0: you might miss, a snake might bite you, a snake might get away, or you put the snake in a cage and starve it to death. And that's really effective.
1: McFarland is out with a new book. It's entitled Revolution, Trump, Washington, and We, the People. The White House reports some countries are routing exports through third nations to avoid U.S. tariffs. More on these stories at townhall.com.
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7: This week on Capitol Hill, your inside look at the stories shaping Washington and the world. I'm your host, Tony Perkins. Coming up on this week's program, primary voters delivered some surprises this week, including in Wisconsin, where establishment-backed David Crowley narrowly defeated Democratic Socialist Francesca Hong in a closely watched race for governor. But the Democratic primaries are increasingly revealing a party divided over just how far left it should go.
8: I do think that we are in an important moment of generational change. Mm-hmm. I think transition, change, renewal will continue to be an important part of the story. And that energy is being brought to the House in a variety of different ways, including from our progressive members.
7: That was House Minority Leader Hakeem Jeffries on Thursday. We'll take a closer look at this divide with Christian Daytok, White House reporter for the Washington Examiner. Meanwhile, the Justice Department has broken up one of the largest marriage fraud schemes in American history, an operation that allegedly arranged more than 1,000 sham marriages, primarily for Chinese nationals seeking U.S. residency.
9: Today, we are announcing the arrests and unsealing of an indictment out of the Southern District of New York, charging 11 individuals for allegedly overseeing an extensive, decade-long marriage fraud scheme involving more than 1,000 sham marriages between Chinese nationals and United States citizens.
7: That was Attorney General Todd Blanche. The DOJ also unsealed a new indictment against the Southern Poverty Law Center this week and a former top official who oversaw the SPLC's money-making hate machine. Could the ongoing investigation of the SPLC extend beyond that organization to the institutions that relied on its bias designations? Former Acting Assistant Attorney General for the Civil Division, Jeff Clark, joins us. And overseas, the standoff with Iran continues. The Pentagon says the United States can maintain its blockade indefinitely, while the new defense pact between Turkey, Saudi Arabia, and nuclear-armed Pakistan could reshape the balance of power in the Middle East. What could that mean for the U.S. interest and Israel and the future of the Abraham Accords? Will be joined by the chairman of the House Permanent Select Committee on Intelligence, Arkansas Congressman Rick Crawford. Plus, with Congress in recess, House Speaker Mike Johnson will join us with a look ahead to the looming battles over government funding, election integrity, and the fall's legislative agenda. And I'm sure we'll talk a little bit about the midterm elections. All of that and more is straight ahead on This Week on Capitol Hill.
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7: Primary elections this week in Wisconsin.

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3: Killings of Alexandria Ocasio-Cortez and Bernie Sanders, arguably the two most popular or perhaps the two most prominent progressives on the national stage. Their decision to stay out of the race potentially could have ultimately shifted that result. Who knows what would have happened if they gave Hong the support that they gave to Abdul al-Sayed up in Michigan.
4: Why did they stay out of this race?
3: Well, there's a couple of things. First and foremost, I like to call this the Graham Platner effect. Obviously, Dr. El al-Sayed, he had been a known commodity. He had years of experience as a public health official throughout Michigan. And not for nothing, he had his own platform. He had held or hosted a podcast with Crooked Media for something like 7 years. Hong, on the other hand, while she was a state assemblywoman, didn't necessarily have the same nationwide recognition that El al-Sayed already had on his own. You also have to factor in her own scandal, right? This Thanksgiving late election bomb, which, let's be honest, I think essentially ended her chances. When you look at the Michigan race, all of the critiques against the progressive candidate were essentially he talks bad about Israel, he is pro-Palestinian. Those are on the social side, of course, not to do with his economic platform. But ultimately, those are issues that are happening on the other side of the world. What Hong said about Thanksgiving, a holiday which is foundational to the root of America, I think gave some of those national progressives a little bit of a scare. They don't want to get into a race, which, again, she was leading heavily in. There wasn't the Haley Stevens factor here, an insurgent establishment candidate. So they decided, much like Hillary Clinton did back in 2016, we can just skip Wisconsin. It is a decision that ultimately I do think is going to haunt the DSA and the left flank heading into 2026 and beyond.
4: Christian, my take on that is that it would appear that the progressive wing is maturing a bit and calculating the risk of getting involved in some of these races based upon what happened with Platner.
3: It's certainly a factor. I mean, Platner was maybe the most charismatic of all of these progressives that we've seen over the last year and a half, with the exception of Zohran Mamdani in New York City. And ultimately, that charisma helped progressives sweep, you know, a number of red flags under the rug, whether it was about his actual business as an oyster farmer, whether his repeated allegations of abuse of women, party leaders or movement organizers were willing to turn a blind eye. Francesca Hong, in the wake of the resurfaced comments about Thanksgiving, she didn't necessarily try to distance herself from them or apologize for what she said about Thanksgiving, like Alexandria Ocasio-Cortez did for quote-unquote Woke One just a few days ago on one of the weekend shows. She ultimately said, this is still on my radar, and I stand by my comments. So they really gave those national she gave those national progressives very little choice in the matter because of the shell shocking that Platner's duplicity, you know, really rankled the movement with.
4: Well, the establishment Democrats were giving Thanksgiving, no doubt, for the outcome of that election. All right, let's switch gears. I want to talk about the Justice Department announcing a major crackdown on one of the biggest marriage fraud rings in U.S. history. What do we know so far about this scheme?
3: Earlier this week, the DOJ, Attorney Todd Blanche, announced the breakup of this sham marriage ring where more than 1,000 marriages, mostly to Chinese nationals, were orchestrated by some 11 defendants. This was in partnership with the White House's anti-fraud task force, as led by J.D. Vance. But I think the more interesting angle is that this isn't necessarily a major mover or shaker in terms of abuse of federal dollars. This has to do with the pervasive creep of the Chinese Communist Party into American society. We've seen them try to buy up farmland, buy up commercial properties. There was a story from the Daily Caller earlier this week about this CCP

0: unnamed billionaire purchasing a massive building virtually across the street from the White House? Might that be used for surveillance purposes? And ultimately, despite President Trump's sort of friendly on and off again relationship with President Xi Jinping, the Chinese Communist Party's actions dictate little has really changed in the U.S. Sino status quo since President Trump has entered office some 18 months ago. They still view the United States as an enemy, and they're using virtually every tool at their disposal to try and infiltrate and undermine this country.
1: Now, there was the Americans were actually being paid to marry these Chinese nationals, according to the indictment.
0: Yeah, that's right. The Americans who cooperated with this ring, they received some $1,000 per marriage. The orchestrators put together, you know, fake wedding photo shoots. But oftentimes these Americans met their I guess, partners, their spouses, just days before going to City Hall to obtain the wedding certificate. But again, I think it just illustrates the lengths that the Chinese Communist Party, whether or not they were formally involved in this is yet to be determined. But ultimately, I mean, I think all of us here agree very little goes on in that country without some type of recognition from Beijing. This is just another example of the efforts they'll go to.
1: I think you're right. Christian, thanks so much for joining us. Folks, stick with us. Chairman of the Permanent Select Committee on Intelligence, Rick Crawford, joins us next.
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1: Well, this week, Secretary of War Pete Hegseth said the U.S. military can maintain its blockade on Iran indefinitely. Now, this comes as the Iranian military continues to claim that the Strait of Hormuz is under Iran's control and management. The ongoing conflict has contributed to continued volatility in global oil markets, though prices remain well below the peak seen in the early weeks of the war. Joining us now to discuss this and much more is Congressman Rick Crawford. He is the chairman of the House Permanent Select Committee on Intelligence. He represents the 1st Congressional District of Arkansas. All right, now we know over the history of the last almost 50 years not to take statements from the Iranian regime at face value. What can you tell us about who actually has operational control of the Strait of Hormuz?
10: Well, I would say we have operational control of the Strait of Hormuz, much more so than what the Iranians are claiming. And we have the ability at any point in time to exert more control if and when necessary. But the main thing is, as President has stated, want to make sure that we maintain the free flow of commerce in that international waterway. And so what you're seeing is continued posturing from the Iranians. They have multiple characters out there engaging in, false bravado about their capabilities. And I don't say that to diminish what they're capable of. It's almost like a dying animal. They can be the most dangerous when you think they're the weakest, and so you have to be very, very careful. But the fact remains that CENTCOM has air dominance. We've degraded their military in every category, and they don't really have the ability to project the kind of power that they want the world to believe that they can. And I just think that it's mostly propaganda. They're trying to save face, obviously, with their own people. And make sure that they can retain some control over the citizens of their own country. But some of the other developments that are taking place throughout the region and around the world tell another story. So I don't think that the Iranians can be taken seriously in terms of their claim that they have complete control of the Strait of Hormuz, because that is factually inaccurate.
1: You mentioned CENTCOM. On Thursday, the U.S. Central Command announced Task Force Falcon Strike, the first ever multinational, multi-domain attack drone force. This looks like a significant shift in U.S. military operational aspects there in the Middle East.
10: I think what we're trying to accomplish here is spreading this around so that there is enough support from our allies in the region that this is a truly joint effort. And obviously, they're positioned geographically to help affect that. And I think that's the goal here, is to make sure that we're sort of equally yoked, if you will, with our allies in the region.
1: Now, a key part of the Falcon Strike Force will be these use of one-way attack drones operated by U.S. forces and regional partners. Now, this appears to be building off of what we've learned in Ukraine in the use of drones.
10: Mm-hmm. Yeah, so I mean, these drones are extremely effective and very cheap, relatively speaking. I mean, it doesn't cost that much to build them. They're very effective. They can be deployed from a variety of different platforms, and they've been proven to be very effective, as seen in the Ukraine war. So I think this is a positive development. They can be used throughout the theater and from multiple, as I said, multiple platforms, multiple locations, and these countries are training to be able to deploy them as we are.
1: I mean, we've been using drones for a while, but is this a significant shift in the focus of use of drone technology?
10: Yeah, I think we're just seeing a major change in the way, battles are conducted. It's redefining the battle space, not only in, the forward areas, but we're seeing drones deployed in areas that are not necessarily forward. So we have to be diligent to maintain the countermeasures necessary to address and mitigate the threat that these one-way attack drones pose. So it has fundamentally altered the battle space.
1: Chairman Crawford, I want to shift gears just a little bit, still focus on the Middle East, but major developments there over the last few weeks. There are growing concerns about this defense pact involving Turkey, Saudi Arabia, and Pakistan. I don't think the media is focusing enough on this. I mean, Pakistan has nuclear capabilities, Turkey, a NATO ally, but basically on the fringe when it comes to working with NATO countries. What can you tell us about this development?
10: Well, I think I wouldn't necessarily frame it as if we should be concerned vis-a-vis the Abraham Accords, because I've seen that take, and I'm not saying that that's not a concern necessarily, but there's some differences, and it's a little bit of an apples and oranges comparison, and that is to say that the Abraham Accords don't provide a mutual defense component. They are about establishing ties commercially, economically, intelligence sharing, opening the doors to purchase of military hardware, other technology, and so on. But there's no mutual defense compact associated with the Abraham Accords. What we have with the Mecca agreement is a little bit different. There's only three nations involved. Those two agreements, in my estimation, I think could coexist. One does not necessarily negate the other. And that is to say, just because Saudi Arabia has engaged in this agreement with Pakistan and Turkey doesn't necessarily mean that any of those three nations couldn't engage in the Abraham Accords in addition to what they've done with the agreement among those three nations. And there's very good likelihood that there will be other nations that join those three. But I don't think it is that they are mutually exclusive. I think those agreements can coexist alongside each other. They are different in nature, and therefore I think there is still, the Abraham Accords are still, I think, extremely viable, very important, and any of the signatories of the Mecca agreement could just as easily join the Abraham Accords, and I hope they will.
1: I think that would be a significant step if they did, because those three nations, in particular Turkey and Pakistan, have not been favorable toward Israel. I mean, this could be a significant shift in the U.S. Presence and its alignment with Israel in the Middle East, could it not?
10: Yeah, and I think there's also the idea that these nations are now stepping up to take a leadership role. That has historically been, I mean, you were going back to, oh gosh, at least the early 70s, but even further beyond that, where the United States was sort of the one that kind of, somewhat of a peacekeeper, a peace broker, a large force to make sure and a stabilizing effect in the region. And, there was a different relationship with Israel, 30, 40, 50 years ago, as you know. So that relationship has evolved. It's been redefined. The Abraham Accords are evidence of that. And there are a number of nations that have signed and are a part of that. And I think there's still room for these others who haven't had a history of being very pro-Israel. This is not necessarily about being pro-Israel. It's about recognizing their place in the region, right, and also a willingness to engage with them in diplomatic relations, in economic relations. There's no mutual defense compact. There's no requirement for them to come to the aid militarily of Israel under the Abraham Accords. And so I think, as I said, this is a shift, and possibly a shift in leadership, as we see the United States you know, maybe playing a little bit of a different role as it applies to the stabilizing force. This may be a positive development, but I don't think it necessarily portends the doom or downfall of the Abraham Accords.
1: All right, Chairman Crawford, we're going to leave it there. Thanks so much for joining us. Folks, stick with us. We're back with more after this.
9: SRN News, I'm Mary Rose. The Iran conflict is pushing U.S. aircraft carriers to their operational limits.
11: The Western Pacific Ocean will be without one key U.S. warship, at least for now. The USS George Washington is leaving the Pacific and is expected to replace the USS Abraham Lincoln in the Middle East. The Lincoln has spent a record of more than 240 uninterrupted days at sea, and there are growing concerns about sailors' mental health and supply shortages. Brian Clark, a defense analyst at the Hudson Institute, says no U.S. warship presence in the Pacific gives China another opportunity to show its strength in its desire to seize the self-governing island of Taiwan. I'm Donna Warder.
9: Authorities say a teenage boy and four adults were killed Friday in a series of Michigan shootings. The 39-year-old suspect was found dead in a wooded area. This is SRN News.
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1: Welcome back to This Week on Capitol Hill. A former high-ranking official at the Southern Poverty Law Center was arrested and charged this week as a part of a superseding indictment against the organization. According to the Department of Justice, Heidi Byrick, who ran the SPLC's project tracking so-called hate groups, which included conservative Christian organizations such as the Family Research Council, funneled secret payments to informants in extremist groups. One of those informants was a man with whom she shared a home and two bank accounts as a part of a romantic relationship with money flowing from the SPLC. Joining me now to discuss this is Jeff Clark, Vice President of Litigation at the Oversight Project. He previously served in the Justice Department as Acting Assistant Attorney General for the Civil Division during the first Trump administration. Jeff, welcome to This Week on Capitol Hill. Thanks so much for joining us.
14: Always good to be here, Tony. Thanks.
1: Now, the SPLC is no stranger to anyone who has been a part of the Justice Department, but I want to get your reaction to the arrest of this former high-ranking official.
14: Well, this is amazing news, and it really deepens the prior versions of the indictment. So to remind your viewers, this case was first indicted in April. We're now on the second superseding indictment. And in that superseding indictment, this is where we get the material against Heidi Beirich. It's amazing, right? She's taking a salary from the organization. She's claiming that there are all these extremist groups with hate that she needs to stop. But she's living with one of the purported proponents of the hate. He gets like $1.2 million over a several-year period. She directly benefits from $140,000 that's put into joint accounts. So she's living off money that she's funneling to supposedly stop hate, to actually fund hate. We already know about how there was a fake SPLC operation to prop up Unite the Right so that they could attack that rally and then use that to raise more money. It's like a perpetual corrupt motion machine, Tony.
1: Well, it sounds like for the SPLC, hate really did pay. They were literally making money on this.
14: Yes. Making money and making, whoopee, essentially, because of the personal relationship between this this one person involved who they call F9 and Heidi Beirich. It's really, gobsmacking. The biggest legal thing, though, Tony, about this new superseding indictment is the fact that they've added money laundering charges. So they had set up all kinds of fake groups, fake companies that weren't really doing business to route money through so that they could then, conceal it and route it to supposedly, their defense is, well, we're just, paying informants. But, if they're paying informants, they don't need to necessarily use this elaborate structure. What they're really doing is they're profiteering off of, for their own benefit, donations that are coming in. And that, that's deceiving the donors. Now, the left is trying to defend against that by saying, well, none of the donors have really been complaining about this. Well, whether they are or not, they're defrauded, and certainly the money laundering violations exist regardless of whether there are donors who want to step forward and complain about this.
1: Now, Jeff, you said, as you pointed out, this is the second superseding indictment that has come down, which would suggest that the investigation could be expanding. Now, for years, corporations, banks, technology companies have relied on SPL's designations. In fact, after Charlottesville, there was a collective effort to begin debanking conservatives. Could this go beyond, this investigation go beyond, and should it go beyond SPLC to some of these banks that were a part of attacking conservative organizations?
14: I think it definitely should, Tony, and whether it will or not remains to be seen. But, as you just pointed out, this is, it's like the case against the SPLC is metastasizing into a bigger and bigger case. I hope they do get into the debanking area, because that was the SPLC scam, right? They put you on this list, and then that list is used essentially as a blacklist to keep you from using the banking dollar. So you're a totally legitimate organization that happens to support, conservative causes, pro-family causes, pro-life causes. And, because the left thinks that that's diminishing liberty, to my mind, liberty to cause murder of unborn children, then, you can be labeled an extremist group and cut off from banking. I mean, it's outrageous, and it shows that the banking system was a participant in this, Tony. I hope that they do go after them.
1: 20 seconds left, but the federal government oversees banking, so there would be a stronger case even for the DOJ to go after the banks.
14: Yes, and look, I can tell you from the inside, where I was at the White House in Trump 47 for the first year of that term, I was pressing on the Treasury Department to use powers to try to stop this debanking and reform the system going forward, and I'd like to see more of that happen.
1: Jeff Clark, thanks so much for joining us. Folks, on the other side of the break, House Speaker Mike Johnson joins us, so don't go away.
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1: Welcome back to This Week on Capitol Hill. Before departing Washington for their August recess, the Senate passed its version of a continuing resolution to extend government funding into December, reducing the likelihood of a government shutdown prior to the November midterm elections. Joining me now to discuss this and a whole lot more is House Speaker Mike Johnson. He represents the 4th Congressional District of Louisiana, and he joins us from Colorado Springs. Mr. Speaker, welcome back to This Week on Capitol Hill.
23: Hey, Tony, and good morning from the campaign trail. We have been, I think, in 9 states in as many days, moving all around the country, going to all the swing districts, campaigning, fundraising. It's a nonstop 30-day venture, seeing the best parts of America. It's been a lot of fun. I tell you what, the crowds are animated. They understand the stakes are very high in the upcoming midterm election. And as I like to say, this is a midterm unlike any other we've ever experienced before.
1: You've been all over the country. Are you keeping straight where you are when you're there?
23: Well, I mean, it's a challenge, to be honest. And I have a great team that travels with me, the campaign team and all the security detail and all that. So when we land, I say, wait, remind me again, what state are we in, what city? But it's a lot of fun. I'm campaigning with some of my favorite people in the world, my colleagues and friends. The incumbents, of course, are in the tightest reelect contest, and then also these all-star candidates, Tony, that we've recruited over the last year and a half to run in these districts to flip them from blue to red. And people are excited. I'm very, very encouraged and very bullish about November. I think this is going to be a good year for us.
1: Well, you've got a lot of reasons to do that. One is you're breaking some all-time records when it comes to raising money for Republicans. But there's also a contrast that is available between the two parties, more so than we've probably seen in a while. And I'm going to go to that in a moment. Before I do, I got to take care of some business. I want to talk about funding the government. Before the House left town, they did a continuing resolution. The Senate did its own version. There's some differences between them. That's got to be worked out. What does that look like?
23: Well, I'm very encouraged that both chambers at least got that job done, to get a continuing resolution done. The end of the fiscal year, September 30th, it does not behoove the country to shut the government down. And of course, this is a change of Democrats. They engineered the two longest shutdowns in U.S. history over the last year and a half in this Congress, shamefully. So I think we'll be able to avoid that episode this time. That's really good for everyone. And we'll have to work out the differences between these two products. They're not huge differences, but, you know, this is how the body works. So as soon as we return the late August, early September to the House, we'll begin to engineer that, work on it. Get it finished up, and we'll get the government funded so there's no shutdown, and then we'll begin to push through all the remaining priorities that we have for this Congress. There's a lot left to do, and the House has been very, very busy on that.
1: Mr. Speaker, you and I for some time have been talking about the increasing difference between the two parties, the contrast, and even the almost open warfare within the Democratic Party as the socialists, the Marxists, are attempting to take control the party. Each primary election shows us that. You are now campaigning openly on this contrast for America. Talk about that.
23: Yeah, you know, you and I discussed months ago, I was having a conversation with Newt Gingrich, who's still one of the great historians of Congress, the strategist of our party, and he has a way of crystallizing things very well. And he said many months ago, Tony, he said, Mike, you need to think about this midterm election is something different. This isn't a contract with America year. He said, you know, you guys did that in 2024. You made a lot of promises and you've kept them. So you got a great record to run on. He said, this isn't a contract with America year. This is a contrast for America year. And I said, Newt, that's exactly right. And the way he crystallized it then is he said, it's a contrast, to put it simply, between common sense and crazy, which is increasingly what the other side, the Democrats, have represented. But now in recent weeks now, Tony, as I'm out on the campaign trail, I'm apt to modify that a little bit. It's a contrast, certainly a stark contrast, but it's not just a contrast between common sense and crazy. It's a contrast between common sense and communism, literally communism. That's what we're facing right now. Incredible as it is, on the 250th anniversary of the greatest nation in the history of the world, in November of this year, we are going to have an open contest, a fateful, cataclysmic battle between two completely different visions for America. Are we going to maintain our matchless constitutional republic, or are we going to tear that down to the foundations, as the Democrats are arguing to do, get rid of all the institutions and everything that that have represented the country, and go down this dark, dangerous, deadly road of communism? That is the choice for Americans, and they're beginning to see that. And I think that's going to be a huge thing for turnout for us in November.
1: Now, Mr. Speaker, we've known each other for a long time. You're not given to hyperbole. You're very measured, much like I am. How great is this threat, as you see it from your vantage point, this Marxist ideology, this socialist communist mindset that is sweeping through the Democratic Party?
23: I wish with everything within me, Tony, that this were not true, but it is. This is a truly fateful battle, because there are scores of members of people now who are running for Congress, as Marxist. I mean, they call themselves the DSA, the Democrat Socialists of America, or other titles or descriptions. But this is Marxism. It's communism. I mean, they published their platform. We've talked about it. It's infamous now. They want to abolish the borders. They want to abolish prisons in America. They want to abolish the U.S. Senate. They want to remove the president, have one unicameral body, the House, that runs everything, because they've calculated, Tony, that over a couple of election cycles, they can elect enough Marxists and communists to take over the institution. And then they want to remove the means of production from the people's hands. They want the government to control everything, literally. No private property, no Department of War, all these things. It's madness. But it's not just one or two people. This is now the prevailing sentiment in the party, and you have these insurgent left candidates running across the country, not just in deep blue states, but everywhere. And they're winning. They're winning their primaries because the energy, the excitement, the grassroots, the money is on the side of this radical, radical insurgent left. It's a danger to the country. And people seem to understand that. So we talk about this contrast. In fact, we started a website, contrastforamerica.com. Okay, everybody go there. We lay this out. Side by side, you can compare. We are the party of common sense, of America's founding principles, of the things that made America the greatest nation in the history of the world. And increasingly, sadly, shockingly, dangerously, the Democrats are going down this other road. People need to take note of that. You have to come out and vote in November if you want to keep America free.
1: Are you sensing that people are seeing now this contrast? 30 seconds, Mr. Speaker.
23: I think they are. I'm hearing it, and people are coming to our events right now, Tony, that have been traditionally voting Democrat. They want to hear what we have to say because they're frightened. And you hear big voices in the party, Bill Maher and Carville and Rahm Emanuel, saying this is not who we are. They better be listening to the calmer heads, and I hope cooler heads prevail.
1: Mr. Speaker, thanks so much for taking time to join us. Safe travels, and we'll see you next week. All right, folks, stick around. A few final thoughts when we come back this week on Capitol Hill.
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1: welcome back to This Week on Capitol Hill. This week, the Justice Department arrested Heidi Byrick, former head of the Southern Poverty Law Center's Intelligence Project, which was responsible for identifying and labeling SPLC's list of hate groups. The arrest came as another superseding indictment against the SPLC, and Byrick was unsealed by the DOJ. Byrick was charged with wire fraud, conspiracy, conspiracy to submit false statements to a bank, and conspiracy to commit concealment of money laundering. According to the indictment, Byrick was romantically involved with one of SPLC's paid informants inside a white supremacist organization. Prosecutors alleged SPLC donor money was funneled through accounts Byrick shared with that informant. If the government's allegations are true, for Byrick, hate paid, and it paid well. But it's more than money. Byrick served as deputy director or director of the Intelligence Project for nearly 20 years, and she was key to targeting Christian and conservative organizations with the hate label. Family Research Council was among the first organizations placed on its revamped hate list in 2010, alongside the violent extremist groups. Byrick later defended that designation, stating FRC is, quote, an extremely dangerous group, end quote. Why? Not because we engage or condone violence, but according to Byrick, because of our political influence. On August 15, 2012, after FRC joined Governor Mike Huckabee in supporting Chick-fil-A Appreciation Day, Floyd Corkins entered FRC headquarters carrying a pistol, ammunition, and Chick-fil-A sandwiches. According to his confession, Corkins intended to kill as many people as possible and stuff the sandwiches into the mouths of his victims. Our building manager, Leo Johnson, though seriously wounded, stopped the gunman. The next day, FBI investigators confirmed the attacker selected FRC because of the SPLC website and its so-called hate map. We called on the SPLC to drop the loaded label. Instead, SPLC doubled down. But the story didn't stop with one act of violence. Over time, banks, payment processors, fundraising platforms, and tech companies increasingly relied upon SPLC classifications to determine which organizations could operate freely in the digital marketplace. After the deadly Charlottesville rally in 2017, the pressure intensified. SPLC and the Center for American Progress then formed Change the Terms, a coalition that established standards encouraging technology and financial companies to deny services to organizations that SPLC had labeled. SPLC officials openly acknowledged this strategy before Congress. In January 2020, SPLC official Lakeisha Brooks stated this, quote, "We have lobbied internet companies one by one, and a key part of this strategy has been to target these organizations' funding," end quote. Brooks described the coordinated effort to pressure banks and others to restrict access for organizations SPLC opposed. SPLC was the hub, but there were many spokes in this wheel designed to crush conservatives. The Department of Justice criminal investigation should not stop with SPLC. This is more than fraud. The evidence points to a criminal conspiracy involving banks and others. Who coordinated with SPLC? What financial institutions and tech companies used those labels to deny Americans essential services? SPLC may have supplied the labels, but powerful institutions gave those labels their power. Now, they should be held accountable as well. And that has been This Week on Capitol Hill.
10: Bill Hall.
9: Holland with a look at the markets on The Answer San Diego.
10: August has seen the usual summer rally, solid economics, and record levels for the market on average. But now, the also usual summer slowdown looms. That brings it selective, sluggish, a pause to refresh, and also sets the stage for probably another run by the bulls after Labor Day. Bill Holland with The Answer on Wall Street.
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12: News this hour from Town Hall, I'm Mary Rose. Luigi Mangione pleads guilty to federal charges.
24: Luigi Mangione has pleaded guilty to federal stalking charges in the killing of UnitedHealthcare CEO Brian Thompson. In the courtroom behind me, Mangione spoke about how he came to New York City, targeted Thompson, and then ultimately shot and killed him outside a Midtown Manhattan hotel. Mangione said that after years of back pain, navigating the complicated healthcare system in the United States, he decided to take action.
12: Michael Zeisek reporting. What many see as an unfavorable business climate is driving many large corporations out of Delaware. DoorDash is the latest to make its exit. Ken Lorman reports.
25: The delivery giant cited growing legal uncertainty and costly shareholder lawsuits. More than 60 public companies worth over $3 trillion have reportedly exited Delaware in the past 2 years, with firms like Tesla, Coinbase, and several major energy companies heading to Texas and Nevada. Critics say Delaware's courts have become less predictable, while business-friendly states are offering greater certainty and stronger protections for companies and shareholders. Ken Lorman reporting.
12: There appears to be a bipartisan support on Capitol Hill to get rid of daylight saving time. Correspondent Laura Winters reports.
26: President Trump supports keeping the time across the country the same all year long. On his Truth Social page, the president writes, "People are sick and tired of having to change their clocks twice a year. It is foolish, inconvenient, and in some cases, very costly."
12: New York City Mayor Zohran Mamdani is backing a delivery law critics say could raise Amazon costs and consumer prices. More on these stories at townhall.com.
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12: A disappointing July retail sales report shows American consumers pulling back on spending.
28: An unexpected slip of 0.6%. It's the biggest drop since May of 2025 and raised concerns on Wall Street. Heather Long, chief economist at Navy Federal Credit Union, says American consumers are showing signs of fatigue. The July snapshot found consumers spent less on gas, automobiles, car parts, appliances, electronics, and online shopping. While it's too early to sound a retreat, the data released Friday by the Commerce Department, along with a sluggish jobs report, could be good news for those waiting for lower interest rates. Many economists still expect solid growth for the third quarter. But in the wake of the retail sales report, many have lowered their forecasts. I'm Jennifer King.
12: The Trump administration asked the Supreme Court to let construction continue on its $400 million White House ballroom project during an appeal. Breaking news and analysis at townhall.com. Ukraine has carried a wide-scale attack on Russia's Samara region.
7: The head of the targeted Samara region said that Russian air defense forces repelled a massive missile attack that caused localized damage to industrial sites. Medical assistance was provided to those injured. Ukraine's President Volodymyr Zelensky said Kyiv's forces targeted Samara's progress center using domestically produced Flamingo missiles. Russia's Ministry of Defense reported shooting down 598 Ukrainian drones over 19 regions. Separately, a Russian strike on southeastern Ukraine killed a three-month-old baby and wounded 11 people. I'm Karen Shemas.
12: Indiana authorities say at least five people have died in storms across the state this week as first responders work to rescue more people Saturday from rising waters. More on these stories at townhall.com.
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16: Momentarily. But first, I'll give you the breaking news. Luigi Mangione pled guilty, facing life in prison, admitting to stalking and killing Brian Thompson, planning it all out, premeditated murder. And this is the biggest thing about this is the relief that we should all feel that this case, which became a cause celeb online for leftists, does not get turned over to a jury in New York, as we saw with the Trump administration and with the Trump lawfare that I documented, breaking the law, that New York courts cannot be trusted to carry out any sort of justice when there is a political element. And there is a huge political element with Luigi. You recall people promoting free Luigi memes online. And it wasn't entirely tongue-in-cheek that people saw that the anti-corporatist populist sentiment online, some people on the far right, but mostly people on the far left, actually sort of sympathizing with Mangione. And of course, the fact that he was in good shape and was appealing to people, I guess, in terms of hotness level, it just made him a celebrity online. And people were no doubt supportive of his decision to murder a CEO in cold blood. Even though, recall, Brian Thompson was not the CEO of a healthcare company that was at all connected to Mangione. He didn't deny Mangione anything. They had no connection other than that he happened to be the CEO of United Health, which is a massive healthcare conglomerate, and that's it. That's why he got gunned down. It was terrorism. It was stalking. It was murder. It was obvious that that was the case. But a lot of this is associated now with the violent nature of wokeism because Mangione had these champions online who thought that what he was doing was simply standing up against corporations, against the capitalist system, and for socialist healthcare. But here's the trick with this. Mangione's own defense never raised any of that stuff. They never acted like anything he was doing was righteous. Mangione himself never talked that way. The issue was that they were trying to get him off, trying to get him a minimum sentencing, not get executed. And now they decided they were going to cry uncle and they were going to plead guilty and let the chips fall where they may. It'll probably be life in prison. We'll see what happens. But it also takes away the possibility that a court in New York couldn't somehow figure out some way to find him not guilty and let him back on the streets. So a lot of people online just reading all these horrible quotes from different online personalities suggesting they don't care about Thompson dying, even though he had young children and was literally shot in the back. So it's a good moment. It's a good moment for the justice system and one that I didn't necessarily see coming, but just noteworthy that this is a huge for the anti-corporatist crowd who thinks you should be entitled to do terrorism against people who have are part of the capitalist system, then you're going to go to jail for life. And that's the message, and it's good that is the message. Okay, next thing up today, we got some retail sales numbers and consumer sentiment numbers, and a lot of the media framing this as retail sales slumping, and a lot of this is totally disingenuous, and I want to break down something that's going on here, which is that, first of all, here is what is slumping when it comes to retail sales. One thing is gas prices. So gas stations are reporting less revenue. Why is that?

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3: And this is important to grapple with this, especially I know that pretty much to the number, all my colleagues on Salem, I think, are lightly pro to very much pro the Iran war. And I would say that I'm probably that camp as well, just narrowly, but I get it. I get what Trump is doing, and trying to denuclearize Iran is it's a noble goal. But as this thing goes on and we're in an election year, there is a reality that's taking place, which is that when there is pressure on the energy market, it does drive prices up throughout the economy, particularly on gas, but also throughout the rest of the economy as well, because energy is the lifeblood of innovation, commerce, et cetera. And if there is a squeeze on oil through the strait, which there is, that's going to have downstream effects. And so Republicans, though, politically, a lot of them got behind Trump because no foreign wars. And this is the first new war he started in 5.5 years as president. He campaigned on not starting new wars. So is this a noble war? I think so, largely. But just there's a political reality here that this is a new war. It is increasing prices to a degree, not nearly as much as people thought, but it is causing prices to go up. And people don't like that. If you didn't like Trump, and some of the people who did like Trump also don't like that. There's also this sentiment going around, and you can see this in the polling, and I want to spend a little bit of time breaking down some polls. I'll do that in the next segment. We'll really dig into some poll numbers that are out there. But the generic ballot, Republicans are doing very poorly. And right now, looking at this is a fresh poll that I'm checking out at Real Clear Politics today, that Democrats' generic sentiment is +7 with congressional voters. So people are anticipating on voting in the upcoming midterms. People think Republicans are going to lose. Now, I think there's not that many swing states. I think it'll be very narrow. And I do think Republicans have a very good chance of winning, especially if we're continually able to define Democrats by the far left radicals that have been controlling so much of the narrative for the entire year. That said, overall, a lot of Republicans are walking around thinking we're going to lose now. The economy's not where it needs to be. The Iran war wasn't a good idea, and we're going to lose. So how are they behaving? They're going to bars and restaurants. So this is what's noteworthy, is that the way people are behaving, they're behaving like things are going okay, but they're walking around feeling as though we're in the Great Depression, which is in of itself, sometimes feelings don't care about your facts. Quite often they don't care about your facts. And this is something that Republicans are going to need to figure out the messaging on this. And I think they're doing an increasingly better job, but I've noticed this, and I think it's part of the reason why Robert Kennedy's stopping by. I think I'm seeing a lot of Trump administration people trying to get very serious about trying to get out there and try to start making the case for some of the great things that are happening. For example, this prescription drug pricing, the fact that those are plummeting is a historic victory for the president, and I do feel like a lot of people are not getting that message. So we talk a lot about that on this show, but is not making it into the bloodstream of some the casual news consumers. And that is something Republicans have got to figure out if these polls are any indication of where the sentiment is right now. I'll break down some of these polls when we come back, plus some variety for you, some funny Dunking on Dem clips to come. This is The Marlo Show.
4: Patrick was way behind on his IRS taxes.
5: I was in way over my head. 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
12: Rodgers is ahead right by 4 points. Well, I was interested because I couldn't think of another example where you actually had a Democratic candidate who was down at least 4 points. 4 points in a Senate poll in Michigan. And it turns out for this entire century, Abdullah Saeed is the only one in a poll that meets CNN standards for publication. This is extremely, extremely, extremely unusual. Abdullah Saeed breaking records in the ways that you don't want to. In fact, he is the first Democrat down by this much, as I said, in a century since 1994.
13: That's amazing. So Saeed not polling well in Michigan, which is a positive, and I'll give you some. I'll balance this out with some negative polling numbers that I'm seeing that I'm not loving some of these trends, but pretty remarkable thing. Byron York went through this Fox News poll with El Saeed, and it's really interesting because him versus Rogers, Mike Rogers, in that race, white men with no college degree. Saeed is getting dominated 63-37 with a college degree, 55-43, Rogers still ahead. White women with no college degree prefer Rogers by 32 points. White women with a college degree, 37 Rogers, 60 El Saeed. Amazing, amazing. And you got to wonder what this is about. It's the Dennis Prager always warning that you go to college and you unlearn a lot of the good stuff your parents taught you. You go to college, you get stupider. And clearly this is the case, but white women with college degrees, the only demographic that Kamala Harris improved upon over Biden and continue to be the backbone of the Democrat Party. And this is what explains stuff like all those women applauding the late-term abortions in Massachusetts this week, which was just truly shocking stuff just to see that. People just so excited about murdering babies literally up until the moment of birth. And who knows, maybe beyond birth, what happens if the baby comes out of the birth canal? Remember, who's a guy, Ralph Northam in Virginia, who said the doctor and the mother can have a conversation after the baby's born during an abortion? Horrific stuff. Horrific stuff. A lot of evil running through the Democrat Party right now. Other polls that I do want to highlight, though. Oh, you know, before I move on, I will note that El Saeed getting lit up because of his dogs, his policy with dogs when he was the Detroit health director, was started in 2015. The city's animal control department had allegations of severe animal mistreatment. So I'm saying we even scratched the surface with this guy. But he, when he took over the Detroit Animal Care and Control, that they ended up euthanizing over 1,000 dogs, 29 cats in 1 year. And a former employee said that animals died from inadequate food and medical care. And it's also noteworthy because his buddy, Hassan Piker, has been on streams abusing his dog. So just a remarkable thing. But they're trying to sell us now. They've got a new angle on this. This came from the London Telegraph saying that the Democrats, this is about them having a sexy socialist summer. And they lump in El Saeed, who's apparently sexy. This is news to me. I know he's not a bad looking guy, but I don't know. He's very cringy online. He does all these things that are just inviting people to make fun of him online. Hassan Piker, who is pro-terrorism. So I guess that's sexy to Democrats now. And then they were lumping in Nitya Ramen as someone who's sexy. It never crossed my mind. I'm out here in L.A. It never crossed my mind that one of her appeals is that she's sexy. I will tell you, though, I think this piece is wrong. It's a weird take. But overall, don't underestimate the superpower of being good looking. People pay attention to you. It really does work out. So I do recommend everyone hit the gym, look as good as possible. But that's their new marketing, is that vote for us because we're sexy. And I do think it could work, but I just don't think it's real. I don't think it's real. All right. Other things to note, other polls I want to throw out there. One of them is this special election for Ohio Senate with Sherrod Brown beating Husted out there by 8 points in the latest Fox News poll. These Fox polls, though, they could be off. They're not the best pollsters. They have Vivi Ramaswamy up by 2 points in his race for governor. He needs to win by about 10 to bring people up with him on that ballot to help those down ticket races. So a lot of troubling poll news, but we'll more to come, plus Secretary Kennedy when we come back.
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25: SRN News, I'm Mary Rose. The Iran conflict is pushing U.S. aircraft carriers to their operational limits.
26: The Western Pacific Ocean will be without one key U.S. warship, at least for now. The USS George Washington is leaving the Pacific and is expected to replace the USS Abraham Lincoln in the Middle East. The Lincoln has spent a record of more than 240 uninterrupted days at sea, and there are growing concerns about sailors' mental health and supply shortages. Brian Clark, a defense analyst at the Hudson Institute, says no U.S. warship presence in the Pacific gives China another opportunity to show its strength in its desire to seize the self-governing island of Taiwan. I'm Donna Warder.
25: Authorities say a teenage boy and four adults were killed Friday in a series of Michigan shootings. The 39-year-old suspect was found dead in a wooded area. This is SRN News.
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27: 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The Answer. On April 15th, 1947, Jackie Robinson stepped onto Ebbets Field wearing the uniform of the Brooklyn Dodgers. With that single moment, Major League Baseball's color barrier was broken. Robinson faced enormous pressure, hostility, and scrutiny. But he answered it with courage, discipline, and extraordinary talent. Dodgers executive Branch Rickey knew Robinson would need more than athletic ability. He needed the strength to endure insults and injustice without fighting back. And Robinson did exactly that. Fans who came to see history soon realized they were witnessing greatness. Jackie Robinson's success opened doors for future generations of athletes and became a defining moment in the broader story of civil rights in America. Celebrating America 250. Have an Amazon Echo device?
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13: Not the most. Fauci's text. You literally wrote the book on this guy. It's got to feel good that it was a called shot, but it's got to feel kind of bad what he put the country through. So I want to ask you, what was surprising in the latest revelations from his text messages?
11: I mean, the description of kind of what he did in my book was accurate, but the just this massive delta between what he was telling himself every day and then what he was telling the country, the contrast between those two things juxtaposed on each other on a daily basis was still really bracing. You know, he was in January 20th, 2020. He talked about how he had just talked to all of the 16 epidemiologists who went on to sign the Lancet paper, and that they had all agreed that this could not have come from the Wuhan lab. And then they all went 2 days later and published this piece that said that it came from the Wuhan lab. And that's the story he maintained for 2 years. And just to see him even acknowledging to himself, because you never know what, you know, people are telling themselves in private. But he knew that he was lying, and it was something about his character that made him feel that that was okay. And then The other thing, Alex, that was striking was just the, you know, the level of vanity, the giddiness at his celebrity, at how famous he was, and how much he was enjoying that, and how focused his energies were on that rather than on, you know, really discerning the difficult truths about public health, the decisions that were being made, and trying to really figure out what was happening. And there was none of that. It was all make people do what we want them to do and then, you know, enjoy the fame.
13: Yeah, it's just from the knowing it was from the lab to the bragging about the lockdowns in New York and California. The latest one, as we're having this conversation, is that his hypocrisy on the vaccines for pregnant women. First of all, Mr. Secretary, why are we recommending experimental vaccines for pregnant women at all?
11: Well, we should have never done that. I mean, the vaccines were untested in pregnant women. The technology was brand new. It shouldn't have been given to children, and it should not, definitely not, should not have been given to pregnant women. And, you know, there's all kinds of studies out there now that show that it had a catastrophic impact on pregnancy.
13: And, so then what happens? What do we do now? Because people want him to be held to account to some degree. What is your hope?
11: Well, the problem with prosecuting Dr. Fauci is that the Biden administration gave him a full pardon for all of his crimes up till the date that President Biden left office. And so it makes it difficult. And then the vaccines themselves are immune from liability. And the, you know, Moderna and Pfizer and the company that produced them.
13: That's right.
11: Are immune from liability because of the PREP Act. So it's the same dilemma that we've been in with vaccines since 1986. If you can't sue them, if you can't do discovery, it's very easy for people to maintain this fiction that everything is fine, everything, you know, they're all safe and effective. But, you know, the one place where the companies tell the truth is on the manufacturer's insert. Because it's the only ploy that they can get sued if they know about an adverse event, in other words, a bad side effect that is likely to be caused by the vaccines, and if they lie about that on the manufacturer's inserts. So every vaccine comes with a manufacturer's insert in the package, and they list hundreds of injuries, including encephalopathy, which is brain swelling, and anaphylaxis leading potentially to death, and seizures, and all of these other really serious injuries. And there are kids across the country who are experiencing these things, and it may be rare, but we should still be paying attention to them. You know, injuries from measles are extremely rare injuries and deaths, but we still pay attention to them. And what the mainstream media wants me to do is just to lie about, you know, about what we know, which is what Dr. Fauci was doing, and what we don't know, and not admit to any kind of possibility that a vaccine could cause an injury. But as you know, there are people all over the country who are injured, who are trying to tell their stories, and the mainstream media will not give them a voice.
13: Well, Secretary, you've got about three or four new major initiatives that I want to make sure the audience hears about. The first one is you've got an executive order on vaccines, or the president does. Trump calling for spacing out childhood vaccines. What's in the order? What's behind it?
11: Well, the new executive order essentially fortifies the earlier ACIP decision, the decision by the Advisory Committee on Immunization Practices, where they looked at the schedule in the United States and they compared it with the vaccine schedules in peer nations to try to devise what the best practice should be and what the best science says. And they cut the vaccine schedule from 17 vaccines down to 11. And remember, Alex, you know, when I was a kid, I got three vaccines. And I was fully compliant, and we did not have, you know, huge outbreaks of infectious disease in my generation. People got measles, people got chicken pox, they got chicken soup, and, you know, there weren't people dropping dead all over from infectious disease. My kids got 94 doses of 17 vaccines. That's more than any country in the world. We have the most aggressive vaccine schedule. And now there's a decline in vaccination coverage because people don't trust it anymore.
13: Yeah.
11: So what we're trying to do is to do what the Europeans do. They don't have mandates there. And yet they have very high levels of compliance because people trust the public health agency.
13: This is step one of a multi-step process. You got to restore the trust, and forcing people to take stuff is obviously not helping with the trust.
11: Right, exactly. That's the experiment we did during COVID. And, you know, at the end of COVID, it was only 10% compliance with the booster schedule. So the CDC was recommending, I think, 9 boosters. And fewer than 10% of Americans were complying. So they no longer trust CDC. And they don't trust the mainstream media. And, you know, we need to start restoring institutional trust, which is absolutely critical for public health. It's absolutely critical that people believe the government agencies when they say something. And that means that the government agencies have to trust the people and trust that they can tell them the truth, trust them when they don't know something, when they do know something. And then give them the best advice, but not, you know, mandate things or tell them things in order to tell them things that are not true or unprovable in order to manipulate them into a certain outcome.
13: All right. So a couple other things I want to hit. The FDA's proposed mandatory GRAS, which is generally recognized as safe notifications for ingredients introduced to the U.S. food supply. What is this and how big is it?
11: Well, in 1948, when the FDA began regulating food ingredients, the Congress created a loophole for certain ingredients that were so well known and so well characterized, like vinegar and salts and yeast and wheat and flour, that they said the companies are not going to be required to test the safety or prove the safety of these generally recognized as safe products. The industry hijacked that loophole, and they made it apply to every new ingredient. So, you know, they began in the 1950s, 60s, 70s, and 80s, creating these laboratory-created food-like substances, and then self-grassing them. In other words, just declaring that they were generally recognized as safe, so that they didn't have to produce any safety studies for FDA or even tell FDA what ingredients are being added. And because of that, we're the only country in the world where anything like that's possible. And because of that, we have 10,000 ingredients in our food, whereas Europeans only have 400.
13: That's too many ingredients, Mr. Secretary. I would have to be a scientist to know. It's too many.
11: Yeah, it's too many, and we have no... FDA does not even know what they are, and it doesn't even have a good number about how many there are. And so what we've done is we've changed the GRAS standard so that the companies have to report to us every new ingredient that they add. And so at least we'll know they're going to have to – we're going back now and forcing them to produce their safety studies for the most heavily used ingredients. You know, we need to do more, but we can't. My agency does not have the power to do what we really need to do, which is to get rid of the GRAS standard altogether. And Congress needs to do that, and we've asked Congress to do it. And there's now bipartisan legislation on Capitol Hill to do exactly that.
13: All right, so we have more with Secretary Kennedy after the break. But before we get there, I want to tell you about one thing that is important for expectant mothers is to try to make sure they have their babies, because that's what we're all about in the show. It's all about life. It's all about trying to come up with ways to know that Americans are thriving. And one of the best ways to do that is with Preborn. 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
13: All right, let's throw back to Robert Kennedy Jr. You're in California the past few days doing your Take Back Your Health tour. Tell us about that and your new real food show. I checked it out, your first episode with Jeffrey Zakarian, who's all over my Instagram feed. He has a lot of fun and is in great shape. What do you do with these initiatives?
11: Well, the real food show, you know, we flipped the food pyramid, Alex. When I came into office, we were given dietary guidelines that were developed during the Biden administration that were 453 pages long. They were incomprehensible, and they were written by food industry lobbyists, and they reflected the mercantile impulses that had put Fruit Loops at the top of the food pyramid. They just weren't science-based. So we got the best nutritionists in America from the best universities. We locked them in a room for 11 months. And we said, come out with food, with dietary guidelines that are less than 10 pages, that are science-based. And they came back with, yeah, you should eat real food, right? You should eat meat and protein and fish and dairy and vegetables and whole grains and fruits. And we flipped the food pyramid. But one of the complaints that people had was, okay, now we know what we should be eating, but isn't it too expensive? So we launched, we've done a number of different initiatives to show people how to cook a really good, high-quality, nutrient-dense meal for under $4 a serving. And, you know, that's cheaper than you'll get a fast food meal. A Big Mac meal costs $12 to $14. The real food show shows you how you can feed yourself for an entire day, three wholesome, really tasty, really good meals for under $10 a day. And we have the best chefs in America coming in. I did one this week with Chef Andre Rush. All of the best television chefs are lined up now to do their favorite, most affordable meal, easy to cook. And it's been really fun for me, and it's changed my diet a lot because I've learned to cook a lot of new stuff.
13: That's really cool. I know you got Chef Gruhl on there, who's been on my show before, who's an amazing guy. It's all on your YouTube page. I'm sure you can find it wherever you're getting your shows, The Real Food Show, and you will learn a lot. So I guess we'll round out with just a quick question on the $20 burrito that everyone's talking about. Secretary, you're aware of this. You have so much that you got going, but I'm sure you're of the mindset that you don't need $20 for a burrito.
11: You definitely don't need $20 for a burrito. And we did a show yesterday with Andre Rush where we made a burrito for under $3. Oh, and it was, you know, and very, very high quality.
13: And really amazing good stuff. You've got a lot of work that I want to ask you about that you're doing, trying to make a stop to the transgender hysteria with children and in the medical community. But I want to be respectful of your time. I've already exceeded what your staff suggested. So we'll say goodbye for now, Secretary Kennedy, but I always appreciate you joining the Marlo Show and come back anytime.
11: Thank you very much for having me, Alex. So
13: one thing that's really cool also is that right before we recorded, he announced a new initiative, something called Wolves in White Coats with the Vice President and Admiral Brian Christine, who is going to be on the show. I'll probably tape with him on Monday, so then I'll share some of that with you maybe Tuesday or definitely on the podcast feed as well. But now they're going to go after doctors who are giving pediatric gender-affirming care, which really means transing the children. And they're going to go after their financial incentives, insurance, billing, they're going to go after the whole gamut, and this is getting stuff done. It's great stuff. You'd love to see it. That's today's show. Go in peace to love and serve the Lord. Thanks for listening and watching.
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3: News this hour from Town Hall, I'm Mary Rose. State police in Michigan have released new details about the victims in yesterday's multi-scene shooting.
4: State police have now released information about the ages and genders of the victims of a multi-location shooting in rural Michigan. They say at a home in Lake Township Friday, police discovered three victims who had been killed. They included a 45-year-old man, a 40-year-old woman, and a 16-year-old boy. In a separate home, police say they found another victim, a 53-year-old man. Earlier, police had confirmed the gunman, 39-year-old Chad Hickman, was found dead in the woods after a manhunt nearby the body of a fifth victim, a 29-year-old woman. Bob Agnew reporting.
3: President Trump is pushing a tax change that appears to have overwhelming public support and could put more investment dollars back into the economy. Correspondent Bernie Bennett reports.
5: A McLaughlin poll finds that voters support indexing capital gains taxes for inflation by nearly a 4-to-1 margin, 62% to 16%. Supporters say the change would prevent taxpayers from being taxed on gains caused only by inflation, while freeing up hundreds of billions of dollars in locked-up capital for new investments. The poll also shows strong support for expanding the capital gains exemption for homeowners, a move advocates say would encourage seniors to sell their homes and increase housing inventory for younger families. Bernie Bennett reporting.
3: Police in Virginia have arrested a 19-year-old in connection with a shooting Saturday that left five people injured. No one died in the shooting, though one victim sustained critical injuries. Chesterfield County Police announced the arrest of Cameron Harris of Henrico, Virginia. They found him hiding in a closet on campus Saturday afternoon. He was not a student at the university, authorities say. Police said they obtained eight felony warrants for his arrest. More on these stories at townhall.com.
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3: The body of singer Bonnie Tyler has returned to her hometown in Wales.
7: The Grammy-nominated star, known for Total Eclipse of the Heart, died last month in Portugal. She was 75. Locals and fans from the United Kingdom and beyond lined the streets of Mumbles near Swansea to see the hearse, which carried her coffin draped in a Welsh flag. Tyler, born Gaynor Hopkins, earned three Grammy nods and was honoured as a member of the Order of the British Empire in 2022. She was a coal miner's daughter from Skewen in Wales. A celebration of her life is planned for Monday in Swansea. Karen Shamas, London.
3: A new survey says nearly half of American workers say they will never be able to fully retire. The 2026 Retirement Expectation Survey from financial services company Thrivent says retirement fears are high. Breaking news and analysis at townhall.com. Sleep tight. Don't let the bed bugs bite.
8: Pest experts say bed bug infestations are increasing, and this time of year, they're at their worst. Expert Eric Braun says bed bugs not only hide in mattresses, but furniture, clothing, and even shoes. And if you spot bed bugs in your luggage...
9: I would leave it outside. I'd unpack outside. I'd take all my clothing and put it directly in a dryer, and I'd dry it on high for about 20 to 30 minutes. Heat will kill all stages of bed bugs in your clothing.
8: Braun says if they're already in your home, leave it up to the professionals because they can be very difficult to get rid of. I'm Donna Water.
3: As Americans struggle with rising costs, most of the nation's priciest cities share one thing in common. According to data on urban living costs, 24 of the 25 most expensive U.S. cities are governed by Democrats. More on these stories at townhall.com.
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0: 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It's Kevin McCullough, Monday through Friday, on That Kevin Show. And now, from the Connors and Sullivan Broadcast Studios, the man who is not what he wants to be, but is way grateful that he's not who he used to be, here,
1: welcome aboard, Kevin McCullough. Glad to have you with us. It is the Thursday edition, and it's kind of an interesting time of year. The news is a little slower than normal. There's not as much frenetic activity going on. Congress is out doing their thing, and you know, people are just trying to, like, I think, coast now until Labor Day, which is not really beneficial, because we need to be critically aware and vigilant on the challenges that we face as a nation. And you may know that this last weekend, Alexandria Ocasio-Cortez laughed it off in an interview and said that, you know, she was on Meet the Press or one of the Sunday shows, I forget which one, but she said that, you know, her woke one era was crazy. Well, what did she stand for when she was in her woke one era? Well, it was the Green New Deal. It was, you know, defunding the police. It became making trans kids share locker rooms with normal kids. And it was that there were a number of things about it that just, you know, but she's now saying that, well, that was crazy. And the reason she's saying that is because if she does declare for president in 2028, she doesn't want to have to relitigate all those positions that she held and has held this entire time. Well, someone else got asked about it yesterday.
2: Do you think woke one was crazy?
3: Look, I think that each person has a responsibility to tell New Yorkers, to tell Americans when they're running for office what they believe. And sometimes what you believe can change. It can develop. It can grow. And I know that there are some for whom they still believe in that. I've made very clear that I do not believe in defunding the police.
1: Whoa, wait a second. Wait a second. You said that you have made very clear that you do not believe in defunding the police, and yet you have explicitly posted multiple times the desire that you have had to see the police defunded. Though Mamdani told the press yesterday that he does not believe in defunding the police, several past tweets seem to say otherwise. One said, "We don't need an investigation to know that the NYPD is racist, anti-queer, and a major threat to public safety. What we need to do," said Mayor Mamdani, "is to hashtag defund the NYPD. He went on to say, "But your deal with the mayor used budget tricks to keep as many cops as possible on the beat. No to fake cuts. Defund the police." He posted that the summer of 2020. In December of the same year, he also called for the police to be dismantled. Here's another one of his posts. "All this misery, all for money. In the last budget, the city council tried to make the NYPD reduce its overtime budget by half. They simply refused. There is no negotiating with an institution this wicked and corrupt. Defund it. Dismantle it. End the cycle of violence," he wrote. Those are two direct posts that he posted on social media. He wasn't answering a question in the spur of a moment. He didn't have like a temporary thing hit his head and say, you know, well, this is what I mean.

0: defund it, dismantle it, end the cycle of violence. He clearly called for the defunding of police. The New York State Republican Party Communications Director David Laska said Mamdani was attempting to ignore his radical extremism when he told the reporter yesterday that he doesn't support defunding the police. Laska said, Americans will never forget and never forgive the radical extremism of the woke era, in which countless people had their livelihoods ripped away for espousing conservative values, including the overwhelmingly popular positions that men have no place in women's spaces and that our border should be secure. How ironic and how utterly shameless that the same people who perpetrated that evil are now the ones asking us to not hold their past statements against them. Americans are too smart to fall for it. We see radical DSA candidates lying about their views once they start running for office because they know that Americans would reject them. He went on to say, Zohran Mamdani is a defund the police, Hamas-supporting radical socialist. We know that because he's told us. The only way to fight back is to vote Republican up and down the ballot in November. And of course, you're going to say, well, Kevin, he's the head of the Republican Party for New York State. So of course he's going to say, well, yeah, of course he's going to say that. But that doesn't make it any less true. What's not funny is the unsafe neighborhoods that you create when you take the police out of a culture. What's not funny is all the serious consequence of holding the position that you railed on for years. That, my friend, is why you have to pay attention. You have to know the candidates that you're voting on and pick ones that you can vote for. Even if it is just the lesser of the two evils, pick the least evil to support. And these guys said it. They put it on their social media. It's out there. It's not our problem. Kevin McCullough, very glad to have you with us. If you have not yet looked for that entertainment that the whole family can actually agree upon, let me tell you about Ekkel, the EKKL.com app. The stars of Duck Dynasty, Willie and Corey Robertson, teamed up with Ekkel to create a brand new one-of-a-kind streaming platform built around faith and family. 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

0: Welcome back. It's the Thursday edition. Kevin McCullough, glad to have you with us at That Kevin Show, thatkevinshow.com for all things associated. This is the part of the show every day that we just kind of slam the brakes on. And before we get into the discussion of the news and the policies and the issues and the stories and the controversies and all the rest of it, we settle ourselves by saying, how do we live? How do we, in this day and age, in a culture that has no use for God, in a culture that really kind of especially despises the God of the Bible and the Bible itself, how do we live in the midst of that? Do we change our mission? No. I would argue that we need to be as winsome and as fervent for reaching people for Jesus as ever, but that comes with some wisdom and knowing how to do it. And so Dan Stratton has been with us this week. Faith Exchange is his church in Lower Manhattan, and he's been walking us through 1 John 4, which has been a really good reminder that we have nothing to fear, and that really, perfect love is what casts out fear. It drives out fear. And loving perfectly is to love as Jesus did. And Dan, yesterday we got to sort of close to the end of the chapter where John is writing and he says, if you claim to love God, but you hate a brother or sister, then you're a liar. And that's a pretty bold statement for the Apostle John.
1: Yeah, John is amazing. Of course, he likes to call himself the apostle that Jesus loved, which I love about him, and it's so great. But I think he was very close to him and understood how powerful it was to live in God's love and how that really frees us from fear. And so that speaks to me so powerfully. I spent a lot of time in prison. And when you're in prison with men, I got a call yesterday, in fact, from Michael Kiles, who ran my prison ministry's training down there. He's out now, so he's looking for a job, and we're helping him. But the key thing that you want to give when you're working through these principles of God is love, which means he requires our permission to love us, because love will never force itself on us. And then as we work through that, if we receive that, then perfected love, which means love in action in the moment and going forward, is it casts out all fear. And if there's fear there, then we're not in love. And so how do we make sure that we're in love as we love people? Because you can't just say you love God who you don't see, and then you don't love people who you do see. So when I'm in those prisons, how do I measure the effect of God's love? And I always remind myself with a simple thought, a principle, and this is a principle we all need to have. You can't give away what you personally don't have. Mm-hmm. Can't give you $100 if I don't have $100. I can't give you God's love if I haven't first received it. So recognizing that I have to give permission, so Lord, I receive your love. And then when I was ministering one night with about 600 of these guys who are some of the most violent people in America, and how do you affect them? How do you reach them? How do you challenge them? And basically what was dropped in my spirit by the Holy Spirit was 10 seconds or 20 seconds with Jesus will change somebody's life. And so what is that? What happens when you're in the presence of Jesus? Well, you feel respected because he really honors you. He knows who you are before you messed your life up. And then you're going to feel honored because he's engaging you. He's giving you his attention. And then you're going to feel loved because that's who he is. And then the final one, which kind of messed with my head and kind of blew me away in there, was he trusts us. And it kind of brought me to tears. It really kind of broke me a little bit when I was in there, because he's trusting me with the development of these men, with the reconciliation, even the resurrection of these lives in there. So those four concepts are in that love. How do I love somebody? I respect them. How do I love somebody? I honor them. How do I love somebody? Well, I love them. And then how do I love somebody? Then I move them. If I really love them, I'm really creating kind of a very eyeball-to-eyeball equality there, and then I begin to trust them. And so that really validates a human being to a point where they're moving. And for these men in prison, which is kind of my gym, it's my training ground, so I get in there and I think to myself, all right, these guys are not really trustworthy in the natural. So this is a choice that I make, and this is where I'm at. So this is coming back to where we are right now in this time of year, moving into the fall festival season, of course, for the Jewish holidays. But we're really moving in for New Yorkers and for us up in the East, the 9/11 season. And I also like to say this, you know, I'm 67 now. I have a lot of friends who are dying. And then the rest of the guys are kind of memorializing the memories of these athletes that they played with, the memories of these friendships that they had going through. And I always remind them, you know, if you guys are remembering them, then you're honoring them. And then I always tell them when I go, because I get invited a lot of times to speak at these things, I say, I really want to give you guys a shout out and some kudos here, because you can't give honor if you don't have honor, if you're not an honorable man. And so that's where people who are trying to erase the 4th of July or Thanksgiving, or trying to erase even 9/11, to sort of change it into something else. You guys are forgetting that you are really hurting yourselves by not celebrating your own honor. An honor that's been given to you by God, an honor that's been given that's so deep, it's a respect, it's a love, but more than that, you've been entrusted to pay that forward and to change lives, to bring people out of shame, bring people out of condemnation, and really bring people out of what the Bible would say in Romans, a reprobate mind, a topsy-turvy way of thinking. And so we're carriers of this. That's who we are, and it all begins with God is love.
2: Yeah. Well, so a quick follow-up question on that. You included trust as part of that process.
1: Yes.
2: And I think that when you're talking about victims of things like 9/11, trust is probably the hardest thing to build in uncertainty. So what's a practical step towards understanding when trust is merited in the relationship again?
1: Well, trust is something that, I mean, it's anything. It's Jesus trusts.
2: Obviously, trusting God. I'm not like, we can trust him infinitely. But when it comes to the human to human interaction, does it mean if I still have doubts about you that I'm not loving you? Or what's the kind of defining mark there?
1: Well, the key, what I think of, and I'm not saying I have all the wisdom on this, but what I think of is the fact that, as flawed as I am as a human being, and the mistakes that I've made in my life, that my wife and my daughter and my, you know, my mother, everybody, they still trust me, and it's a gift. And the gift that Jesus has given me to pastor my church, the gift he's given me to be with my children, is actually his almost unmerited trust for me with them. Even with your audience right now, you're trusting me with your audience.
2: Yeah.
1: And so, you know, most of us are like, we're running a scorecard with people. Are they worthy of my trust? Are they worthy of my trust? Well, honestly, I'm not worthy of Jesus' trust. I'm really not worthy of my wife's trust. And so I choose, just like choosing my thoughts, choosing to love, I choose to err. The guys in prison, they're not worthy of trust. They've proven that their minds are twisted, and that given an opportunity, they may act out once again. But for them to change, for them to really have a transformation, someone has to trust them again. And so what's happening inside those prisons, and I'll give you this a little last example. Initially, when we began teaching them, their kids would come visit, and they weren't coming very often. All of a sudden, they come more often. They say, Dad, you've really changed. You've really changed. But once I started really looking at them with respect, honor, love, and trust, and really they were starting to feel it, and I was giving them responsibilities and letting them do certain things, even letting them testify when they really, they might even look a little like they might have been smoking something, I'd be trusting them, and all of a sudden their testimony started to change. You know, Dan, what's happening was when my kids come, they're not saying, Dad, you've changed. Now they're starting to say, Dad, I'm honoring them. I'm loving them. And they're starting to say, Dad, I'm not turning tricks anymore. Dad, I'm not smacking my wife around anymore. Dad, Grandpa, I'm not I'm not lying to my parents anymore. Hmm. And that transformation, because somebody's got to make that first step to give that unmerited trust.
2: Yeah.
1: That's so powerful. Of course, you got to trust but verify.
2: Well, and we are so grateful, though, that Jesus did that, and he gives us the opportunity to do that with him. And that's a great place for us to put a period on today's discussion. Tomorrow, our final time together, Dan, this week has flown by. Thank you for a great, convicting, thought-provoking week so far.
1: Well, thanks for having me, Kevin. It's always an honor and pleasure.
2: You got it. Kevin McCullough coming right back. It's That Kevin Show. Don't go anywhere.
3: Stick around for more of That Kevin next.
4: SRN News, I'm Mary Rose, and police in Virginia have arrested a 19-year-old in connection with the shooting Saturday that left five people injured. No one died in the shooting, though one victim sustained critical injuries. Chesterfield County Police announced the arrest of Cameron Harris of Henrico, Virginia. State police in Michigan have released new details about the multi-scene shooting that happened in Chicago.
5: State police have now released information about the ages and genders of the victims of a multi-location shooting in rural Michigan. They say at a home in Lake Township Friday, police discovered three victims who had been killed. They included a 45-year-old man, a 40-year-old woman, and a 16-year-old boy. In a separate home, police say they found another victim, a 53-year-old man. Earlier, police had confirmed the gunman, 39-year-old Chad Hickman.
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0: Kevin McCullough, glad to have you with us. Thank you for being here. You know, one of the things I like to keep my eyes on all the time is technology, and social media has changed everything. I think we can all agree with that. In fact, I was reminded of that this weekend when I saw this story. Do you remember the term called MySpace? It was where, I think it was initially kind of designed for musicians to kind of put up their songs online, and people could like them and share them and that sort of thing, if they were songwriters. Obviously, Spotify and a whole bunch of other places overtook that in terms of digital music. And Facebook kind of came along at the same time and stole kind of the MySpace social networking aspect away and kind of improved upon it. And so MySpace has been dead, literally dead, like stick a fork in them, they're gone, for nearly two decades. But their owners are seeking a fresh start. Tim and Chris Vanderhook announced plans to relaunch MySpace with a new vision. The brothers said they want to create a platform that feels different from current social media platforms, which many users complain are too focused on algorithms and are designed to encourage endless scrolling. The Vanderhooks said in a new documentary, MySpace, that they built an entirely new one, but it did not work out. And then so we really tried to modernize it, but it was a different company at that point. It wasn't the same MySpace. Chris added, by that time, they had been through four sets of management and CEOs. We were going to be the fifth ones, and I think there were a lot of people who were really just done. The two now plan to relaunch the platform at some point, but a target date has not been set. And if that one doesn't work, we'll do it again, Tim said. So there, MySpace, a place for friends, is coming back. Which reminds me that you don't have to settle for these broken social media options. In fact, if you're looking for an entertainment source that the whole family can actually agree upon, let me tell you about Ekkel, EKKL.com, Ekkel. It's a product of the Duck Dynasty people. Duck Dynasty, Willie and Corey Robertson, they all teamed up with Ekkel to create a brand new, one-of-a-kind streaming platform built around faith and family. 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But I found that to be a very interesting story because I remember using MySpace. I remember, you know, being like early on in the, and then I remember when Facebook came along and I didn't quite like Facebook as well. And I was kind of like dragging and screaming in terms of how I got dragged over to eventually become Facebook, which I still don't really use that much now. I mostly use Instagram and TikTok and Twitter or X, whatever you call it. But if you want to join any of my socials, you can go to thatkevinshow.com. I'm on all of them, and you can join any of them at the top of the page, thatkevinshow.com. But please join us, because we are posting stuff on the daily, and we've got some exciting things that are coming up just around the corner there as well. And that reminds me of one other great sponsor that we have. If you have not yet been to Dominion.chat, Dominion.chat. It is an AI universe that is Christ-centered, truth-focused, and gives biblical answers to questions about human longing and relationships and heart. If you don't have a biblical basis and you ask ChatGPT or Claude or some of these guys, what, I'm feeling depressed. How should I think about it? You're just going to get mirrored pop psychology back on the person without any kind of nuance. 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We're going to be giving away some free memberships here soon. 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Kevin McCullough coming right back. It is That Kevin Show. Just 2 weeks before his tragic assassination on September 10th, 2025, conservative leader Charlie Kirk sat down for one of his final interviews to wrestle with a timeless question. Does God still speak today? That conversation became the foundation for the powerful and provocative new documentary, Can You Hear Me Now?, that explores prophecy, faith, scripture, history, and the role believers are called to play in our culture today. Follow director Matthew Thayer's investigation, examining the evidence, weighing today's most prophetic voices against scripture, history, political, and scientific scrutiny. 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

0: 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ThatKevinShow.com is where you go online. We've got everything there. You can listen live. You can watch the TV show. You can read the columns. It's all there. It's all always free, never behind a paywall. Please go check it out. Shelley Goldberg is with us every Thursday. And on Thursdays, we like to take a little bit of time to set aside all of the controversies, all of the stories, all of the news stuff, and just say, let's just for a few minutes think about how we can be better parents or help parents be better if we have any in our lives. And Shelley, we started a series, I think it was 2 weeks ago now, that focused on helping our kids to learn financial literacy. And this is a very practical series for me because my 16-year-old has had his first job this summer. And in fact, tomorrow he'll pick up his final paycheck for the summer from the camp that he's been working at. And he's been very diligent. He's put most all of it in the bank. And he's asking me about a couple of investments. Can I put a little bit here? Can you buy share SpaceX or something like that? And we're thinking this through with him. But, this has been a very practical conversation. Part three of financial literacy. What are we talking about?
1: Thanks, Kevin. All right. So first, just to reiterate quickly, we want to make sure mom and dad, you start early. Repetition is key. It's not a one and done. Absolutely know your kids are not learning this in school. It's up to you. And financial literacy is one of the most important life skills you can teach your kids. It's great for your kids. It's great for you. So before we go, we talked about needs versus wants. Today we're going to be talking about spending and how you can underscore that and work with the whole concept of spending with your kids. But before we do, I just want your listeners to know this is not a solo journey. This is not about you knowing vocabulary words like compound interest and teaching this to your kids. It's way more than that. This is about you, Kevin, learning new financial terms. This is about you, Kevin, starting to examine and track your financial habits, so that at the end of this journey, it's not just your kids that are learning and becoming educated. It's you, because I can almost guarantee, I mean, I look at my life, I look at people, everybody that I know, I can almost guarantee that there are so many things that you as a grown-up don't think about when it comes to financial literacy, things that are being passed on to your kids. So the more you self-examine, the more your kids are going to get it. For example, most adults don't even think about the hidden costs of that daily latte, you know, that $6, $8, you know, times 30, you start adding that up. That's hundreds and hundreds of dollars. Most adults don't think about ATM fees or overdraft fees. Most of us don't think about the fact that if you keep your money in a traditional savings account, you're guaranteed to lose money because the purchasing power is going to go down simply because of interest. Most of us do not think about the fact that by using a credit card, just by using a credit card alone, you are spending way more money if you would use cash instead, simply because you're not tracking. It's an invisible purchase. You don't see. So you can convince yourself psychologically, hey, I really didn't spend as much as I spent. Mm-hmm. We play these games with ourselves. So we talked about needs versus wants. Today we're going to be talking about spending. How do you focus on or teach your kids about spending? Number one, start using physical cash around your kids. Dollars, $10, quarters, dimes. Because there's something about kids seeing real cash. It makes an imprint. It makes it real. So our kids see us all day long, swiping credit cards. So physical cash is a great way to start making spending very real for your kids. Number two, you want to give your kids an opportunity to make money, certainly with either chores or an allowance, but then they're going to have that jar of spend, save, and give. You want to teach your kid how to avoid impulse buying when they spend that money that's in the spend part of the jar. How do you do that? You're going to insist that your child wait 24 hours, maybe it's 3 days, you decide, before they spend the money in the jar on some wacky pair of sneakers. So what you're trying to do is you're trying to teach them again how to avoid impulse buying, which is a very big problem for grown-ups. Now, let's say Jonathan still wants to buy those crazy pair of sneakers with the money that's in the spend part of the jar. Kevin, then I would suggest to you, okay, he waited 24 hours. Now allow him to buy the crazy sneakers. And if he comes to you and he says, but Dad, after a week, I shouldn't have bought them. Oh, and the kids think I look ridiculous and I'm never going to wear them and I wasted all this money. Allow the natural consequences, Kevin. Do not save him by replacing the money. And a lot of parents do. That's the mistake. They'll say, oh, okay, you didn't realize. All right, here's $100. Go buy a normal pair of sneakers. You are not going to save him from the natural consequence of making that mistake. He has to learn. Another thing to do if you're trying to help your kid learn about the concept of spending, comparison shopping, very big. Take your kids shopping with you whenever you can and teach them how to look for sales, checking prices, going to different stores. Also, give them a fixed budget. It's a great game to play, and it teaches kids a lot about spending. Mm-hmm. Sit around the table and say, we're going to pretend we're going on a trip. Jonathan, Charlotte, here's $800. Let's figure it out. Where are we spending this $800? Well, Dad, we can rent a boat. Well, wait a minute. That might cost $700.
0: Yeah, right? We actually did that before we went to Cape May. We actually sat around and said, okay, here's our budget. Here's what our hotel costs. How do we plan the rest of it? And Jonathan actually took to it very strongly.
1: Awesome. So this is, and the last thing is track purchases. You want to teach especially older kids to write things down so they see their habits.
0: Yeah.
1: Write things down. What are they spending it on? Kevin, your thoughts?
0: No, I think every one of these is spot on. And I would again encourage, as I've done throughout this series, just start it as early as possible. Every time they get a paycheck, every time they get a little check from Aunt Barbara in the mail for a holiday, have them think in terms of what do I save? What am I spending it on? Do I tithe or give some to God? And if they get into the habit early of thinking about their money in these ways, then they're more likely to follow through with it into adulthood. So great stuff, Shelley. Appreciate it and have a great week. Thank you so much.
1: Thank you, Kevin.
0: Kevin McCullough coming right back from New York. Don't go anywhere.

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9: Welcome back, Kevin McCullough. Glad to have you with us. More than 30 countries now have said to Iran that what they have done with their protesters is immoral. This includes the UK, France, Canada. They've all issued a joint statement condemning Iran's practice of executing people who participated in protests earlier this year against the regime. The countries, with the addition of the EU's top diplomat, said they, quote, condemn in the strongest terms. I'm glad they do it in the strongest terms, because you know these things on paper really count. Condemn in the strongest terms the ongoing executions of protesters and use of the death penalty by the Islamic Republic of Iran. The use of capital punishment to silence dissent, intimidate communities, and punish individuals exercising their human rights can never be justified, they added. The people of Iran must be free to exercise their rights to freedom of expression and peaceful assembly without fear. The collection of nations also includes Germany, Ireland, Italy, and Spain, also called on Iran to immediately end the use of the death penalty and release all of those arbitrarily detained. We further call on Iran to listen to the voice of the people as they demand change and to take meaningful steps toward ensuring respect for human rights. Iran Foreign Minister Abbas Araghchi responded by saying countries like France should stop lecturing the world about human rights and international law. The hypocrisy is blatant and embarrassing. He then says, "You're backing Israel's genocide in Gaza, and aggression against Iran has destroyed whatever moral high ground you imagined you had. The United Nations estimates that Iran has executed at least 56 people on the national security-related charges since March 19th, and at least 27 of them having been involved in the protests at the start of the year." Isn't it funny? It's not funny. It just tells you how twisted they are. That those in charge in Iran that have the power to kill their protesters don't like being told not to do it. And they don't like being told not to do it by countries that are both telling them that they shouldn't be doing it and also contributing to the situation to hold them accountable. The Iranian leadership, the regime, is so evil. And they think they should have the right to be evil in public. They think that they should have the right to simply do what they wish, when they wish, to who they wish. And that's the very reason, friend, that's the very demonstration of why they cannot have a nuclear weapon. Because then they will say, we have the right to just blow Tel Aviv right off the map. We have the right to build an intercontinental ballistic missile and blow Washington, D.C. off the map. We have the right to take down all of the skyscrapers in New York. That would be who they would be if they had that weapon. And there would be nothing to hold them in check. The problem with the Iranian leadership is that they dislike accountability to the nth degree. Well, seems to me that accountability is the only thing that they respond to, and that they have to be held accountable. So while I kind of mock it because I don't think it does a lot of good, I'm grateful that the European nations, some 30 of them, and outside of Europe as well, but 30 nations, including the UK, have said, don't kill your people. Don't kill your innocent people. That's at least a start in the right direction. All right, Kevin McCullough, we've got another big hour straight ahead. It's That Kevin Show.

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1: News this hour from Town Hall. I'm Ron Taylor. There's an update on the investigation into the shooting deaths of six people in Michigan yesterday.
2: Police in Michigan have not said how the dots connect in Friday's shooting deaths of a teenage boy and four adults. Police were called to a home Friday morning in Maquoketa County, where they say they found the bodies of a man, a woman, and a 16-year-old boy. State police say at a second home, the body of a man was found. They say the suspected shooter, 39-year-old Chad Hickman, was found dead in the woods, and alongside him was the body of another woman. Court records show that Hickman was convicted in 2024 of misdemeanor fourth-degree child abuse. The same court tossed out felony assault and criminal sexual conduct charges. I'm Donna Water.
1: New York City Mayor Zoran Mondani is backing a measure that critics say could hit consumers right in the wallet.
3: Mayor Mamdani supports the so-called Delivery Protection Act, which would force Amazon to directly hire delivery drivers and warehouse workers now employed through independent contractors. Opponents say the move would wipe out small delivery businesses, boost Amazon's labor cost, and drive up prices. One study estimates the average household could pay hundreds more each year, while unions stand to gain. Critics call it another socialist policy, making life less affordable for New Yorkers. Ken Lorman reporting.
1: Indiana authorities say at least five people have died in storms across the state this week as first responders worked to rescue more people today from rising waters in neighborhoods along the White River in Indianapolis. The state has been hammered over the past week by heavy rains, resulting in rivers cresting and new records being set. Hurricane Lala forming earlier today on a path to make landfall on Hawaii's Big Island. The National Hurricane Center says Lala's maximum sustained winds increased to 75 miles per hour, thus making it a Category 1 hurricane earlier today. News and analysis at townhall.com.
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1: Iran has called on the U.S. to accept defeat, while President Trump blasted Iran as evil and urged Americans to brace for continued high fuel prices. The president said the impact of the Iran war on oil prices is a necessary evil.
5: So, for you to pay a tiny little bit more for your gasoline, just remember, you're doing it so that a very evil country cannot have a country, really, it's the number one state sponsor of terror in the world. We don't want to have them have a nuclear weapon. So remember that when you have to pay a little bit more, you're at $4. It's okay. I mean, it's I'm not. I'll never apologize. I did the right thing.
1: President Trump made his remarks Friday at a police academy in Nassau County, New York. Americans unexpectedly cut their spending last month by the biggest drop since May of last year, raising doubts about the resiliency of consumers who've been kept spending and powering the economy despite the rising costs of daily expenses. More at townhall.com. New numbers are delivering a reality check to the media's crime narrative.
6: Data from 67 major police departments shows violent crime fell sharply in 2025. The Major Cities Chiefs Association reports homicides dropped about 19%, robberies fell roughly 20%, and aggravated assaults declined nearly 10%. A separate mid-year analysis of major U.S. cities found homicide rates down 17%, with hundreds fewer killings than a year earlier. Conservative analysts say the numbers prove that enforcing the law and supporting police works, while undercutting claims that America is becoming less safe. Richard Boyd reporting.
1: Dangerous heat grips the South and Central Plains this weekend, among other areas. triple-digit temperatures and record highs possible. Residents are urged to stay as cool as they can and stay hydrated. More on these stories at townhall.com. I'm Ron Taylor.
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7: Somewhere in the bowels of the city that never sleeps.
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0: 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And now, from the Connors and Sullivan Broadcast Studios, the man who is not what he wants to be, but is way grateful that he's not who he used to be, here's the
1: Welcome in. Glad to have you with us. 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And it's just the most incredible thing. What's not incredible is the profound stupidity of pretending to not know what God at the most basic essence of creation created and called good. I've started thinking of this in really biblical terms. So when God created the heavens and the earth, he called it good. When he created the beasts of the sea and the birds of the air and those that walk around on the ground, he called them good. And when he created man and stamped his imago Dei into the cellular DNA of human beings, he called them good. He shined favor on his creation. The WNBA cannot, for the sake of its own well-being, get out of its own way long enough to actually do good in the world around it. And they were brought into existence because they wanted to elevate women's basketball. The NBA was popular, was hot, had giant ratings, and a lot of really talented female basketball players said, I want a shot at playing beyond college. I want a shot at going beyond. And so the WNBA was created. I think it's been around, close to 30 years now, something like that. And in the process of all of that, there was never an ounce of confusion until this year. There's never been a single person working for the WNBA that was ever confused about who was allowed to play on a WNBA squad. They had to play basketball, and they had to be female, a biological female. a person who is of the biological sex indicated as female. That's what they had to be. There was never any confusion about that until this year. And it really hit me yesterday, because some weeks just hand you an argument right out of the headlines. And this week handed me something better. It was a picture. Two stories broke within hours of each other on entirely different pages of the news about entirely different institutions. And sitting side by side, they

0: Quote, our wonderful White House press secretary and one of my most trusted aides will be departing her role so she can spend more time with her beautiful young children and family, a decision I totally understand and respect. He called her one of the best press secretaries in the history of the office. By the way, she took the podium at 27. She was the youngest press secretary ever to serve. She stood in front of a room that wasn't exactly rooting for her day in and day out. And now she's walking away from one of the most visible and coveted jobs in Washington because there's something that she believes that matters more than the fame of being the press secretary, and that is it's the welfare of her kids. Trump congratulated her on it, as he should have. But this is where these two stories collided for me. Because for years we've been told that President Trump represents some unique threat to women. Yet here he was publicly celebrating a highly successful young woman for deciding that motherhood deserved more of her. Nobody had to convene a task force. Nobody needed another stakeholder meeting. Nobody had to spend 6 months deciding what words were permissible. A mother said her children needed her, and her boss said he understood. Meanwhile, over at the Women's National Basketball Association, they're still working on the other question. To me, there's something almost comical about this contrast until you realize how strange we've allowed all of it to become. Cunningham knows what league she's playing in. Levitt knows why she's leaving the White House. Neither woman appears particularly confused by any of it. Maybe that's why the institutional hand-wringing feels so ridiculous. We've managed to take things ordinary people understood without instruction for generations and turn them into subjects requiring committees and consultants and carefully negotiated statements and months of deliberation. And somehow we're supposed to call that progress. I don't. I see Sophie Cunningham standing on a basketball court saying something her league can't quite summon the courage to say, and I see Caroline Levitt walking away from a job most political professionals would crawl across broken glass to get because her kids matter more. Neither one needs me to explain what those choices mean. These two women made their choices perfectly clear this week. It's the institutions that seem confused.
1: Patrick was way behind on his IRS taxes.
2: 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The total amount ended up being somewhere just over $30,000. $30,000.
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0: Kevin McCullough.
1: Welcome back. Kevin McCullough, glad to have you with us. It is That Kevin Show, and you know that we like to frequently check in with the Independent Women's Forum for all of the kind of insightful areas of public policy and public thinking that they do on some of the most important issues of the day, everything from the economy to how common sense plays out in the marketplace. And I always think of the Independent Women's Forum when I see a headline, and there's been one like every day for the past like 6 weeks about the WNBA. The WNBA, in which the W of the WNBA signifies women. It's the Women's NBA. That's literally what it stands for. Here to discuss is Peyton McNabb, no stranger to the controversy of men in women's sports and the dangers that have occurred there. We've told her story many times at this microphone. Peyton, I don't know about you, but I know that the management of the WNBA, the league commissioner, she's tired of having to talk about this. Like, she's just worn out. She's like, I don't want to talk about this anymore. Yesterday, they had their high-profile meeting behind closed doors, and they came out, and they basically chastised all of us, saying, don't be hateful in how you talk about this. And none of us are. We're just saying, why can't you define what a woman is, especially if you're the commissioner for a league that's designed for only women to participate in? What is she missing? How come she doesn't get it?
2: You know, that is the golden question. I think, you know, like you were saying, she is the head woman in charge of a woman's organization. And it's just sad to see, because it looks like she's essentially pulling up the ladder for every woman behind her. Or I'm not really sure what it is or what other explanation it could be, because how can you not know what a woman is, especially if you are one? Like, it's just such a dumb sentence. And the fact that it's real life and it's taking away from these women who have trained their whole life to be able to play on such a high playing field and to get so many people to watch. But now it just seems like everyone's watching for different reasons. The WNBA's only media relevancy has been anything but basketball the past I don't even know how long.
1: Several months, and, yeah. This whole season, basically.
2: Yeah, maybe the whole season. And it's just sad, because girls are paying the price at the end of the day because they can't answer probably the most easiest question of all time, one that even had to go to the highest court in the land earlier this year. So it's just crazy that, you know, these people that you would think for sure would be able to answer a question that that we've known our whole lives are still, I don't know if unable to, but just scared to do so.
1: No, I think they are. I think they are able to. And I think they are choosing to pretend to be dumb. And yeah. I think that that is a far worse crime than truly not knowing. Like, if you're literally, legitimately too uneducated to understand the difference between a man and a woman, then I guess I have to give you a little bit of grace on that. Because if you're not smart enough to figure it out, then I can't really hold you accountable for what you don't know. That's not what these people are doing. These people are knowing the difference and choosing to be ambiguous despite knowing what the truth is. And that brings us to the question of why. What is it about? And it's not just the commissioner, by the way. I don't know, three or four of the coaches of the league have now said varying things of strangeness, like, well, you know, we don't really think about that. Well, you shouldn't have to think about it. If you have a team of all women and they're competing in an all women's league, that's, you shouldn't have to think about men being in the locker room. But the more that they have obfuscated and kind of gone around trying to, like, pretend to look what, compassionate or outgoing or big-hearted or whatever it is that they're trying to, that ultimate virtue that somehow trumps women's safety in their mind, that in pursuing that, what they are actually doing is making a mockery of their league, making a mockery of their own intelligence, which does not measure up to what we're talking about, and actually is probably going to end up in a much worse situation than they're in now. And all they have to do is say, okay, WNBA is for biological women only. That's all they have to say.
2: Exactly. It should be something so simple. And if they want to stop this so badly, then just say it, because everyone knows it. The coaches have been what's bothered me the most, because these should be women that are willing to take up for their girls no matter what. And they've all chose to do the exact opposite time and time again. And then now they're going to try to argue about the pushback with an came to freedom, and Royce Wyatt trying to do exactly what they're asking for. And then
1: no, and they totally should, by the way. I applaud those guys for doing it. First of all, they both love women and they want women to be safe. So they're showing the absurdity. But this is where the, I just don't know if the league commissioner's up for the job, because she literally can't seem to pivot. And here's the thing, and you're going to relate to this because your story involved a varsity level boy playing on a girls' team that injured you in a volleyball match in a significant way that basically ended your career. I don't think I've told you this, but in my college days, just after college, I did a lot of assistant coaching of college level basketball kids at a D3 school. And I was in the men's division for 4 years. But before that, I was in the women's division for 3 years as an assistant coach. And one of my jobs as the assistant was to go and recruit intramural level guys at the school to come and scrimmage against the girls' team during practice. Now, people are hearing this going, well, Kev, you're being a total hypocrite because you had, no, you're not listening to me. I had definitively lower skilled guys. I didn't go recruit the men's team to come play the women's team. I went and got the intramural guys that were not as good as they couldn't make the men's varsity team in our school. And I brought them in, and we also put rules on them, you know, no throwing elbows. There were a lot of things that I required of them to physically tone down their play simply because they were going against a girls' team. Now, did it help the girls to play against a higher level of competition and to do so within reason? Yes. But if a guy got too aggressive, he couldn't come back. He wasn't allowed to come back and scrimmage anymore. And so there was always these safety protocols. Well, why did I have to care about the safety, Peyton? If it didn't matter, if it was like, if it were just all one big biological clump of cells, why should I have said to those guys, play down to, or not just gone and gotten the varsity guys and had them play against them? Well, because they would have eaten their lunch, and every day the women would have left practice completely destroyed emotionally because they didn't have the opportunity to succeed. Whereas what we did on a lower level of male opponents actually prepared them for some of the tougher schools we played who had girls that were bigger and faster than them. But any normal woman understands what I just said. Mm-hmm. I don't think the league commissioner for the WNBA does.
2: No, and it's just sad, and it really, really is. I mean, I think that's just, like, the best way to describe it, because I've tried to, like, look at every single angle of this. Of course you want the conversation to be about basketball, and they try to keep it, you know, they're attempting to try to keep it in that way, but it's just because it goes against the agenda that they want to push. They have no problem being in political conversations or controversial topics in the league, and they actually often encourage that. So for them to try to, you know, demonize Sophie Cunningham for saying the exact opposite and then try to lecture all of us for calling it out, calling out that you're not taking up for girls and you're not standing up for your players, instead of actually taking accountability for what you're doing and maybe changing that, you're going to lecture the public for having something to say and calling you out for it. And I just don't think that's necessarily fair.
1: Well, and it isn't fair from the standpoint of parents who have young girls who are watching these players. I personally think Caitlin Clark and Paige Cunningham and a bunch of these girls are really eminently talented, and they've got a lot of skill. And I would love young girls to, you know, put a poster up of Sophie Cunningham on their wall the way I did of Magic Johnson when I was in high school. The idea being that you can really have aspirational goals from the excellence of how these girls perform. So, again, I come back to, so why is the league wasting time being involved in this? And I can't get past, I think that on some level, they're just like, I want to be seen as this like open-minded person, even if it means excluding the safety of my own team.
2: Yeah, and I think that just falls back on, you know, they're a part of this conversation whether they like it or not. I think them being forced to make that decision is ultimately making them answer the question they've been dancing around for time and time again now. And it shouldn't be something that you have to dance around. You should be able to just plainly say it. And I think this reaction is kind of exposing the hypocrisy of the whole conversation and the whole argument. And really, they're just proving our point time and time again by saying these two men are not, they're not real women, so they can't be in the women's league. And it's like, who are you to say what a woman is if you can't even answer that question? How is this one man faking being a woman worse than another man? And it's just like, it's such a It's like a
1: well, it exposes the show. It exposes the hypocrisy on such a bare level because I think the normal people, again, the common everyday folks that you and I live around, they understand. My 5-year-old would understand this in a heartbeat. Why is a man playing on the women's team? He doesn't belong there. That's what they would say out loud in public if they noticed that it was happening. Anyway, Peyton, always appreciate you fighting the good fight. You've got a op-ed up at foxnews.com about this. I want people to go read that and a lot of other things that you can see at IWF.org as well. Peyton McNabb, thank you.
2: Thank you for having me.
1: You got it. Kevin McCullough coming right back. Proud man that I am. Stay with us.
0: Stick around for more of That Kevin next.
3: With SRN News, I'm Ron Taylor. Authorities say a teenage boy and 4 adults were killed yesterday in a series of Michigan shootings. The 39-year-old suspect was found dead in a wooded area after fleeing from authorities. Authorities say it happened Friday in Maseukee County. Police responding to reports of a shooting found a 16-year-old boy and 2 adults dead, a 13-year-old girl wounded. They say the suspect fled the scene and was later found dead alongside an adult woman. A powerful magnitude 7.7 earthquake has struck off Indonesia's coast, killing at least 47 people and causing widespread panic. The quake early today caused buildings to collapse and injured dozens of people. Authorities issued a tsunami warning, later lifted, as no significant sea level changes were detected. Hurricane Lala forming today on the path to make landfall on Hawaii's Big Island. The National Hurricane Center says the maximum sustained winds increased to 75 miles per hour earlier today, making it a Category 1. This is SRN News.
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0: Welcome back. It is That Kevin Show, thatkevinshow.com, for all things related to the show, including the podcasts and the TV shows and the columns and the social media, and where you increasingly know about the sponsors of this show, one of which is, I'm very excited about, my good friends over at Dominion.chat. You've heard me talk about a chat tool, a chat GPT-like tool, an AI tool that allows you to do all the things that AI does, help you make your pot of chili or change your oil or anything like that. But there's a lot of other things that AI touches on. And when you're using Claude or ChatGPT, you're not getting a system that has been built around a biblical worldview. Dominion.chat is completely the opposite of that. Christ-centered, bibliocentric in its focus, but able to do all of the things that you've heard that AI can help you do. And here to discuss it is one of its founders. Eric Reed is a pastor. In fact, Eric, one of the unique things about Dominion is that it was all of you that were involved in the founding of the company are pastors, and you lead congregations, and you have people that are concerned about this that you minister to on a weekly basis. So talk a little bit about the heart behind all of this, because it really is an extension of what you guys are trying to do from the pulpits.
1: Yeah, that's right, Kevin. And thank you so much for having us on. Excited to be joining and partnering with you. This really started over a year and a half ago with one of my other co-founders, who's a pastor. He's also a headmaster of a classical school, came to me and said, "Hey, are you using AI in any way?" And I said, "Yeah, I am. I'm finding opportunities to use it here and there, different things." And he said, "Okay, here's me too." He said, "Let me ask you a question. Are you concerned about Christians who are not as theologically versed and biblically grounded as you just using any AI platform?" Mm-hmm. And it was the first time that I'd stopped and thought about that question. And I said, "Yeah, honestly, I am." We do a great job at my church really emphasizing the importance of a biblical worldview. You know, discipleship is about worldview formation, being biblically grounded in how we think about all of life.
0: Knowing scripture,
1: understanding how to deduce, you know, decision making when you don't have an explicit chapter and verse, by bringing the rest of scripture in to inform you and give you wisdom. We really feel like we do a great job at that in my church. So I would say my church members would be as inclined as anybody to be very discerning. We call it having a good baloney detector, right? Of being able to discern truth or lie. And,
0: right.
1: And yet, when he asked that question, it made me realize, man, it does concern me. Because if you're just trusting what this AI machine is giving you, you have to understand there is no such thing as neutrality. So somebody has built in the assumptions, the presuppositions of this tool, and it is informing what it feeds you back. It's not just giving you, neutral information. And so, yes, he came to me and he said, "Are you concerned about that?" I said, "Yeah, actually, now that you say that, that is concerning." He said, "We need to do something about it." And I was like, "Well, listen, I don't know anything about building AI, but I do know somebody in my church who that is what he does. Literally, he went to Stanford, graduated with engineering and AI. Long story short, we brought him in, and that became the three-man founding team, myself, Cote, and Brandon Maddock.
0: Well, and the result is a tool that is really phenomenal. Every app on this device has an AI option that says, "Use our AI tool, help you find what you're looking for faster." So the truth is, we're already dealing with intelligence in this way. But how do you think it impacts, in terms of the life of the believer, how we should think about it?
1: Yeah, there's no escaping it. AI is here, it's here to stay. The feathers are out of the pillow and they have blown across the world. You're not gonna collect it back up and undo it. You're not gonna rewind it. And here's the thing to think about. The reason this is so controversial or divisive or such an important conversation is, if you think about technology and technological advances throughout history, especially as we think post-Enlightenment, as we think post-Industrial Revolution, we've been snowballing more and more towards advancements on the previous generation's discoveries. And we're really slow as a society to adopt some technology, especially as Christians. We're slow to adopt. We get comfortable with the old stuff, and then we're skeptical about what's new, and then it comes, and then we embrace that. What's different about AI is that it's not a technological advancement in one industry. It's a technological advancement that touches every industry.
0: Yeah.
1: So it touches everything from art and creation of content and storytelling, like you just talked about with movies and, you know, writing, things of that nature. It also gets into the world of legal documents and contracts. It's going to get into the world of coding and software. It's already there. It's going to get into the world of scientific and medical discoveries in terms of getting down at, you know, the molecular level of how cells and DNA operates. And they're trying to figure out how to solve diseases. It touches everything. And that's why it's such a transformative tool, is that it's not simply a tractor in the agricultural, industry that's changing us from horses and plows to tractors. It's a tool that's touching everything. So here's the way that we talk about.
0: Hold on. I want to get the rest of that response, but we got to take a quick break because we have to pay bills around here.
1: Yeah,
0: it makes Eric sense. Reed from Dominion.chat is with us, and we're talking about a brand new AI chat tool that is biblical at its center, Christ-focused at its core, and can help you in all the other ways that the chat tools do, but in ways that really bring that biblical truth to the fore. And I really encourage you to check it out. Dominion.chat is where you go to start your journey. Coming right back. It's Kevin McCullough.
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0: Kevin McCullough, glad to have you with us. Times Square is where we come from. Eric Reed is with us. And Eric, just before we went to break, I asked you about how people of good conscience, and not just Christians, but people that, want to have integrity, should be thinking about AI and how to kind of interact with it constructively. I know that for me, you know, I've got friends, let's just say, in the musical industry. Mm-hmm. I've got Grammy-winning friends that live in Nashville. I've got church musician friends that live here in the New York tri-state area, and everything along the way, you know, church leaders to professionals and everything else. Every one of them have a different opinion about what AI is, and every one of them have a strong opinion about what they believe about it. There's almost no neutral ground on any of this. But I was asking someone who was protesting it pretty hard a couple of weeks ago, I said, well, what's the deal? And they say, well, it's disruptive technology, and it's gonna replace people. And I said, well, just music for music, the pipe organ was a disruptive technology. It replaced a symphony, an orchestra. Synthesizers were disruptive. They replaced all kinds of things that you had to pull together to get those types of sounds to occur. Drum machines could put artificial rhythms into songs. That
1: tractors replace people walking through fields, hand-picking crops.
0: Well, and I'm saying now, it's not always the case that disruptive technologies eliminate former art forms, but sometimes they actually draw more of them out. Am I wrong in understanding?
1: Yeah. So, I mean, here's the thing. It's not totally wrong to say it's disruptive and it's going to replace people doing certain types of things.
0: It will upside down some people for sure.
1: There's that. And every technological advancement has done that. But here's what it's also simultaneously done, which I think AI is absolutely going to do. It also births new industries. It births new opportunities. I mean, the truth of the matter is, when you think about music, yeah, there are AI apps right now that may replace studio musicians who are going to cut demo tracks, for example. Right now, they can put in what they want a demo to sound like. They can take the instruments, put in the chord structures, and it'll spit out that demo immediately. You don't have to schedule studio time and pay drummers and guitarists to come in and do the demo. But it's never going to replace the need for musicians. It's never going to replace a band playing in front of an audience. Nobody's going to show up and listen to an AI track, because here's the deal. We don't want to show up and just listen to them hit play on the CD. We want to see the actual musicians. That's never going to change. But it is going to be disruptive in that, yeah, there may be less people doing certain types of things that they used to do. There may be less coders, but it doesn't mean there's not going to be more people involved in different aspects of what used to be software development or whatever. So This is what I would say. I would say the way that we need to think about this, there are ethical implications around the way. I think AI can be leveraged as a tool that can help us to be creative. It should not be something we outsource our creativity to. It should be something that we can use to enhance our writing or our strategic thinking, but we should never give over our ability to write or strategically think. So it's using it as a tool. It's not using it as a crutch to replace human, you know, involvement, human intellect. So I think there's some fine lines there.
0: Well, I think it's important for us to think clearly about this, in that technology has been consistently replacing itself. You mentioned for many centuries. I mean, the day after that Ford brought out the Model T, buggy and wagon producers started losing business. It was inevitable, and yet you still have people that make buggies and wagons now for different purposes, but it's not on the scale that it was before.
1: There's also the Ford manufacturing plant today uses more robotics to create and assemble vehicles, but there's still human beings that are overseeing, watching. Yeah. There's quality maintenance inspections. So again, it just changes things. It doesn't necessarily altogether replace.
0: Well, and one of the things that I think is important, a number of years ago, IBM had Watson. Watson was kind of like the first kind of learning intelligence AI kind of thing that the public was aware of. There were others that were in research prior to that, but that was the first one that the public kind of noticed. He went on Jeopardy, spanked Ken Jennings, you know, just beat him to death. But they also enrolled Watson into a medical residency in the University of North Carolina medical system. And within less than a year's time, it took in something like 1 million pages of research a day and was involved in being a backup diagnosis for real doctor medicine. So if doctors felt conflicted about symptoms that they would see or a cancer that had a certain approach to it, they would go to Watson and they would say, here's all the data. Am I thinking about this correctly? And it would confirm or, but it might be this. I don't think people that use AI should be arrogant about it. I don't think people that don't use it should be thumping their chests and saying they're better than it. We need to think actively, critically, and biblically about it.
1: Yeah. So one of the things I would take us all the way back to Genesis 1 and be reminded, you know, we are made in God's image and we're given the cultural mandate or the dominion mandate. We're told to be fruitful and multiply, subdue the earth, fill it. We are creators. We are vice regents of God on the earth. We're to make and to cultivate. And part of that is the human ingenuity to develop tools and to cultivate and till the earth, to create societies and bring flourishing to the world. And yeah. So we're all the way downstream from that original thing in technology. And this is what I would say. We don't want to simply receive any technology that's made and uncritically just adopt it. We also don't, as Christians, want to just reject any technology and just say, oh, that's the devil. We can't use this technology. It's different. I think as Christians, we need to be thinking rightly and see how can we redeem this. And the story you just told is a perfect picture of using and leveraging tools, redeeming tools, rather than, you know, rejecting the tool or just receiving it and outsourcing the doctors. Yeah. It's a redemption of the tool.
0: All right, the mandate for us to think still exists, and we've got to be discerning in all of it. Eric Reed from Dominion.chat. Friends, go to Dominion, spell it all out, Dominion.chat. And get started on the journey for yourself. If you used other AI tools, compare it to them and see the difference. Ask it a theological question and then ask Claude or ChatGPT the same thing. But test it out. Give it a shot and take, what do you have to lose? AI is going to be here. You want to have something that's good for your family, that you can trust the worldview on, and you can, you know, with reasonable understanding say, my children are going to have a better experience with this than they would in the whatever they're served on the other ones. Eric Reed, thank you for being with us.
1: Oh, thank you so much.
0: You got it. Dominion.chat, people. Dominion.chat. Kevin McCullough coming right back.
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7: 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This message is courtesy of the United States Air Force.
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0: All right, welcome back. Glad you're with us. Final few minutes of that Kevin Show. American eating habits are shifting toward high protein options, and that's promoting major fast food chains to reimagine traditional morning foods. And nutrition experts note that consuming protein at breakfast helps stabilize blood sugar levels, reduce mid-morning cravings, etc. Additional guidance emphasizes protein-rich breakfasts playing a vital role in weight management and appetite regulation. I'm discovering that on my PhD weight loss journey. And that's one of the reasons why Chick-fil-A has brought back the chicken and waffles option, including protein and a moderately sized breakfast can help you feel satisfied, energetic, and focused during your morning hours. Chick-fil-A, among the latest to tap into this movement, making the long-standing Southern tradition of chicken and waffles and repackaging the sweet and savory pairing into a high-protein morning format. You know what they should do? This would be the genius part, is to convert their waffles to the protein waffles. I've been using the protein pancake stuff. It's not bad. It's pretty good, actually. Convert that to waffle mix and then put the chicken on the protein waffles and cut out the sweets. So you use the butter, but cut out the sugar. You have a pretty good situation there. Can I also make a suggestion? If you're getting most of your healthcare advice from random people or on social media from people you don't know, it might be time for a little bit of an upgrade. And that's why I am very pleased to tell you about the Swell Medical Community created by Dr. Laura Purdy and her team. It's a growing online community where people learn about weight loss, healthy living, hormones, wellness, men's health, women's health, travel medicine, and a whole lot more. And what I like is that it's not just people arguing in the comments sections. You're getting information backed by actual medical professionals. 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For more information. But join the Facebook community. It's a fun place to hang out, talk to people that are going through some similar stuff, and see if you don't get some support that you wouldn't get otherwise. And then it's easy to connect to Swell Medical right from there. But join it today. And I do. I research everything. And I don't know that I use Facebook for a great deal of it, but I am very inclined to type in, teach me what I don't know about fill in the blank on ChatGPT or Claude and see it, watch it, help try to educate me as best it can. I'm not saying it's been super successful because it's dealing with my intellect and ChatGPT pretty much thinks I'm a moron. But I am expanding my knowledge base. One of the things I'm doing in, you know, connection to like our Money Monday segment is I'm trying to understand the markets better and more faithfully on my own. I've got great friends, you know, Lou Bassanese and Hillary Kramer and David Fisher. I can ask these guys all these questions all the time. But the more I can understand on my own, I think the better that I will be able to make those decisions long term that I really should and need to be making. So, always be learning, but if you want to know more about those specific health concerns, weight loss, other things, go to swellcare.health, swellcare.health, or drlaurapurdy.com, and connect with the Swell community, the Swell Health community, online on Facebook in its own chat room. Kevin McCullough, glad to have you with us. We will see you next time.
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10: News this hour from Town Hall. I'm Ron Taylor. The ongoing war with Iran is pushing U.S. aircraft carriers to their operational limits.
11: The Western Pacific Ocean will be without one key U.S. warship, at least for now. The USS George Washington is leaving the Pacific and is expected to replace the USS Abraham Lincoln in the Middle East. The Lincoln has spent a record of more than 240 uninterrupted days at sea, and there are growing concerns about sailors' mental health and supply shortages. Brian Clark, a defense analyst at the Hudson Institute, says no U.S. warship presence in the Pacific gives China another opportunity to show its strength in its desire to seize the self-governing island of Taiwan. I'm Donna Warder.
10: President Trump is praising gains in his crime crackdown across the country as the FBI releases statistics from last year.
12: The 2025 annual FBI crime report shows violent crime is down more than 9%, murder and robbery down more than 18%, and rape down more than 7% across the country. President Trump at an event celebrating law enforcement on Friday in Nassau County, Long Island.
13: Let's say they don't have good leadership, like Chicago has very bad leadership, but we have the numbers down because of what the federal government's doing. We get no credit for it because they say, well, we get no credit for it. They like to take all the credit, but everyone knows.
12: Laura Winters reporting.
10: Indiana authorities say at least five people have died in storms across the state this past week as first responders continued working to rescue more people yesterday from rising waters near the White River in Indianapolis. Hurricane Lala forming earlier today, making landfall or about to make landfall on Hawaii's Big Island. The National Hurricane Center says Lala's maximum sustained winds increased to 75 miles per hour, making it a Category 1 hurricane. And it would make landfall sometime in the next few hours. News and analysis at townhall.com.
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1: From the wild world of D.C. politics to America's culture clash, brace yourself for the reality check you've been waiting for. 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
2: I want us to all drop our partisan political views for this segment. I want us to pretend that we're politically just neutral, okay? I don't want you to help me tackle this question that I'm about to ask you as a Republican or as a Democrat. I don't want you to consider my question to you as a conservative or a Trump supporter or a member of MAGA, or maybe you're a Blue Dog Democrat. Maybe you're a progressive DSA, far left radical Democrat. I want you to drop all of that. I want to talk about basic common sense and decency. There is a guy who is really responsible, I think, for a lot of the success that these young radical activist types have been having on the national scene. He's a podcaster. His name is Hassan Piker. And every day, more stuff is revealed about the kinds of things he believes. I don't know anything about him. I know very little about him. I know he's very influential. I keep hearing he's got a lot of followers. He's a young guy. I saw him posing for pictures in his multi-million-dollar mansion by the pool. He's a very wealthy young man because there's a lot of money in podcasting. There's a lot of success that people are having in that space. You get millions of people clicking and viewing and subscribing and watching, you're going to make a ton of money. And he is. And he's enjoying it. That's why he's posing by his pool, I guess. He's Cenk Uygur's nephew. Cenk Uygur is one of the founders of the Young Turks. And you've seen that guy. He's real bombastic, kind of a large, big mouth guy, very, very provocative. And he's a leftist. He once in a while, you know, Cenk seems to be everywhere. I think Cenk and Charlie Kirk had a back and forth that went on for years. Well, this kid is evidently Cenk's nephew. And Cenk gave him sort of his start. And now he is this wildly successful activist, political podcaster who is campaigning with many, if not all, of the Democrats. They love the guy. None of them want to distance themselves from him. And they refuse to. Nobody's really condemning him. None of the Democrat leadership, whether it's establishment or the rebels of the DSA, they're all on board with this guy. He's a big star. And every day I come across another clip of something that he has said. Here's the latest example. I caught this last night. This is on social media. This is a segment from his podcast that was recently revealed.
3: It's unconstitutional. Man, you from the back, okay? I the Constitution. I wipe my the Constitution. It's a piece of paper, dude. Shut the up. The Constitution and this country, okay? You stupid.
2: Now, he wipes his butt with the Constitution. He F'd the Constitution. He's also said things like, may the streets turn red with the blood of landlords and capitalists. Wants to kill people. He's called for the death of Senator Rick Scott, the murder of Senator Rick Scott in Florida. I mean, you don't need me as a conservative to point out what a reprehensible creature this individual is. But here's my question. And again, I'm asking you to be neutral. I'm asking you to take off your political

0: 800-655-6453. I will say this. It's one of, I think, only two things. They're terrified of him. They're afraid of him. Or they feel the way he does. It can only be one of those two things. If it's the former, not the latter, if they're just afraid of him, well, you're in public life, you're in political office, and you're known by the company you keep.
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4: Is it with Minnesota? Democrat socialist there. This man, I believe, and feel free to correct me if you think I'm wrong. This guy, Hassan Piker, an American Twitch streamer, influencer, left-wing political commentator, was born in 1991 to Turkish parents, spent much of his childhood in Turkey. He was raised Muslim. He only came to the U.S. for college. Here we go. Was attending the University of Miami. He transferred to Rutgers University. He graduated cum laude in 2013 with a double major, political science and communication studies. So this is no dummy. He knows what he's doing. He interned for his uncle, Cenk Ungar, the co-founder of the news network The Young Turks. He began streaming on Twitch in 2018 while still at The Young Turks. He left in 2020 to focus on his own stream. And again, this is a very wealthy guy. Public net worth estimates commonly put him in the range of $8 million or more, primarily from Twitch subscriptions, revenue, YouTube-related income. He owns a multi-million dollar home in West Hollywood, California. I mean, where's Nancy Pelosi? Where's Barack Obama on this guy? Why aren't Democrats willing to stand up and again, try to be as neutral as you can be? Try to approach this from a position of neutrality. And look, is he being investigated? I honest to gosh, if I got on this show every day and threatened the lives of Democrat politicians that I don't like, or if I started ranting about the streets running red with the blood of liberals, I wouldn't be allowed to continue. I would face widespread condemnation, as I should. As I should. Gosh, and to think they have all their wrath reserved for people like the late Charlie Kirk. We're coming up on the one-year anniversary of his assassination. 2 weeks before he was killed, he sat down for one of his final interviews to wrestle with a timeless question: does God still speak today? Are we hearing God now? There's a movie called Can You Hear Me Now? 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Here's Mike in Pennsylvania. Hey, Mike. How you doing today, sir?
5: Good. How are you?
4: I'm good. What do you make of what we're witnessing here with the rise of this Hassan Piker fellow?
5: He is just morally corrupt, first off. And you said there were two reasons why Democrats are following him. The third reason is because he has millions of views. He's reaching the people they want to reach, and they have no morals. They do not care what he says or what he does. He's reaching the demographic they need him to reach.
4: So, but does that mean, do you think then that means they agree with how he feels about wiping his rear end with the Constitution and murdering capitalists and killing his enemies? Do they feel that way too?
5: That's just it. I don't think they do down deep, but they would never say that.
4: Right, right. But they want the support that he can bring.
5: Exactly, exactly. They want the support and the demographic he brings.
4: All right. Thanks, Mike. Let's see what others say. Look, a lot of people say he's a walking, talking example of the broken birthright citizenship problem we have in America. Was he born here? He was raised in Turkey. I guess he was born here. And people are saying, you know what? That's the problem. That's the problem. Brian is in Alabama. Hey, Brian, how are you today?
6: I'm doing great, Mike.
4: Good, good. Thanks for calling. What's your reaction to how this is all unfolding and what we're witnessing, what the Democrat Party is becoming?
6: You know, Mike, speaking strictly as an American, not a Republican, not a Democrat, but right. just as an American, I think that we have a moral breakdown in this country, and I believe that if you're on par between Republicans and Democrats, we're all in trouble. But the Democrats have chosen to pick this horse to run with. And I think that above all else, much like your previous caller, he reaches audiences that they need to reach. The problem is everything, it seems like, runs on money and power now. And right. these folks have got, and I hate to say it because I laughed at it for so long, but Trump derangement syndrome is a real thing. I think that they are so craving the return to power that they absolutely cannot stand to not hitch their wagon to anybody that they think will propel them forward. And they'll say,
4: What a great call. Brian, I'm sorry I got a hard break, but what a great point you made. And I love what you said, Brian. Let's tackle this issue as Americans, not Republicans or Democrats. 800-655-MIKE.
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12: With SRN News, I'm Ron Taylor. Authorities say a teenage boy and four adults were killed Friday in a series of Michigan shootings. The 39-year-old suspect was also found dead in a wooded area after fleeing from authorities. They say it happened Friday in Maswaukee County. Police responding to reports of a shooting found a 16-year-old boy and two adults dead and a 13-year-old girl wounded. They say the suspect fled the scene, later found alongside another adult woman. The body of another adult male was found at a second home. The investigation is ongoing, and authorities haven't said how the suspect and victims may have been connected. Indiana authorities say at least five people have died in storms across the week as first responders work continuously yesterday from rising waters and saving people from neighborhoods along the White River in Indianapolis. The state has been hammered over the past week by heavy rains, resulting in rivers cresting and new records being set in that area. This is SRN News.
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17: In 1783, the Revolutionary War was nearly over, but America's future remained uncertain. Officers in the Continental Army were angry. Congress had failed to provide promised pay, and some considered using the Army's power to force the government's hand. George Washington understood their frustration, but he also knew the liberty they had fought to win could be destroyed by the very army that secured it. Washington confronted his officers and urged them to choose honor, patience, and loyalty to the Republic over rebellion. He could have used their anger to increase his own power. Instead, he used his influence to restrain it. Power asks what it can take. Character asks what duty requires. Washington's lesson still stands. Freedom survives when leaders place principle above ambition and remain faithful to God, country, and the people they serve.
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4: Stern made millions in that genre. And Tom is right in terms of, well, maybe he's just a provocateur and he wants to be shocking. But what's happening is people are getting killed. Ask Erica Kirk how that works out. 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When you're turning people against conservatives because of your ideology, people are dying. And evidently, the Democrats are unwilling to do. And I love what the caller from Alabama said. Let's tackle this as an America, as Americans. I want to hear from Democrats. Doesn't it disturb you that your leadership isn't willing to denounce this guy and step away from him? I did see, I think it was Crawford, who won this week, who beat Francesca Hung. I think Crawford said that he will not have Hassan Piker campaign with him. Will you fact check me on that, Tracy, make sure I've got that right? Because I think I do. But he is going to campaign with Francesca Hung, so that's good. Let's politically, let me put my partisan hat back on for 30 seconds. Let's hang her around his neck and let him carry her around on the campaign trail. As people want this Tom Tiffany to win, hopefully, in the great state of Wisconsin. All right, partisan hat off. And it's not partisan to talk about air travel. I'm kind of excited. I'm getting on a United Airlines flight tonight. I haven't flown United in a long time. I don't often fly United. And I don't all their planes have Starlink now? I think Elon's Starlink is the Wi-Fi provider on United Airlines. So I'm real excited. I'm a Wi-Fi fanatic. If the Wi-Fi go on planes, if the Wi-Fi is down on a flight, my flight is ruined. I am miserable. You get down that Wi-Fi, because I got a master's degree in doom scrolling. I can doom scroll with the best of them. And if I don't have my Wi-Fi and I can't talk to my friends and family, and if I can't text and look at X and all that crap, it's a terrible flight. So I'll let you know how my United Airlines flight goes tonight. I don't know. I don't know if they'll have Starlink. Do they tell you if you get on, if it's a Starlink? Do they brand it as Starlink? Or do they? Is it just a United Airlines brand? Because let me break it to you. The Delta Airlines Wi-Fi stinks. The American Airlines Wi-Fi stinks. Some of these airlines, you got to keep up. And if there's the technology to let it happen, well, then for crying out loud, let it happen. All right, let's go back to this. Here he is. Let's play this clip. Cut number 10. This is Hassan Piker sharing his beliefs about the foundational document of the United States of America, the U.S. Constitution. Hello, cut number 10, Hassan Piker. Hello, do we have cut 10, guys? What's going on? I don't know. Nothing's playing here. All
1: right, it's unconstitutional. We'll try to figure. Man, you can from the back, okay? I the Constitution. I wipe my with the Constitution. It's a piece of paper, dude. Shut the up. The Constitution and this country, okay? You stupid.
4: Now, that's astounding to me that anyone would say, that's our guy. That's the guy we're going to campaign with. That's the guy who we want to show up at one of our rallies. And at the very least, that's a guy who we're not willing to say, we condemn those remarks. At the very least, the very minimum, the very least, that's the we condemn, we repudiate, we denounce that awful, violent, horrific language. They won't say that. Has any Democrat said it? Why is that? How can that be? South Dakota, text message. I know there had been no connection made between Hassan Piker and Charlie Kirk, but I feel this had something to do with Kirk's death. It's a good point. I think so much changed after Charlie was killed. In fact, have you seen the video of Charlie just manhandling in a debate setting? I don't mean physically, but completely obliterating Piker on stage once. Charlie and Hassan Piker years ago were on a stage somewhere. In fact, we ought to try to find that, Tracy. He just obliterated him. He embarrassed him. But, little did Charlie know that maybe he was debating a very dangerous man. 800-655-MIKE, James in San Antonio, 20 before the hour. Hi, James. Welcome aboard. How are you?
2: Hi, Mike. Hi. My thoughts are pretty much, I have 3 points. One is, Hassan says what the Dems cannot say and still be acceptable, attractive to independent voters. Secondly,
4: hang on. How could independent voters find that attractive? How could they find
2: they're not listening
4: appealing?
2: To that? They're not listening to that.
4: They don't hear that part
2: Hassan,
4: of it.
2: Yes, sir. They're not going to present it to independent voters. And this man also is stirring those emotional voters who are, I think, for the most part, impressionable and young. But they're also going to be voting Democrat. They just don't have a whole lot of experience. Hatred can be a strong motivation, and I think that coming from a background of a conservative Christian, I don't think that I nor my friends acknowledge the fact that, evil truly exists in the world.
4: That comes down to something I've said over and over and over again, that the battle between good and evil is so real right now. It's why I'm happily praying every single day. We have got to embrace our faith. We have got to pray. We've got to remember what's at stake here, because this isn't Democrat versus Republican stuff. Like the caller from Alabama said, I'm calling on Americans here. How do Americans process what's happening with this guy? I mean, I gave you an example. I mean, you can go down the list of all the horrific things this guy is saying.
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0: Mike Gallagher.
1: Getting all my Starlink United Airlines advice from texters. Florida writes, I flew United yesterday for the first time in probably 25 years. The Wi-Fi was awful. Other than that, the airline was pretty good, comparable to my favorite airline, Delta. Columbus, Ohio says, Mike, you got to activate the Starlink before you get on the flight. I think it's through the United Airlines app. I did it on two United flights last month. It was amazing. Starlink is incredible. It was only on two of my four flights, but they were smaller 737 and A320 older airplanes. I don't know what the equipment is tonight for my flight out of Tampa Bay, but I got to figure it out. Maybe I'll call United. Of course, I don't have any status with United, so I'll probably be on hold for 3 hours and 45 minutes. I took the recommended detour today. Now that they've closed the exit ramp to the airport in Tampa Bay, I was whining about that yesterday. It added like 5 or 6 minutes. It wasn't too terrible. You just got to go through two red lights where you never had to sit through red lights, and there's a lot of traffic in rush hour. But I don't know. It's all first world stuff. Why don't you? I mentioned Kurt Schlichter, and I got to dive in and ask you what he said about the outcome in Wisconsin. I mean, you think about it. It's kind of wild that every poll had Francesca Hung winning by so much, and she winds up losing. And there's a very remarkable lack of something, lack of reaction going on here that I want to tell you about. But I mentioned Kurt. Kurt's going to be with us. Scott Jennings and I are supposed to be the co-hosts for the big cruise. He better not go running off and taking the White House press secretary gig. Well, even if he does, he better take the week that he committed to. November 14th through the 21st, you got until this Friday to sign up for the Gulf of America cruise. Gallagher, Jennings, Schlichter, O'Connor, Horn. We're going to sail through the Caribbean. We're going to be on the Eurodam, which is a fantastic cruise ship. More than a vacation. Every night we'll be gathering on the world stage, talking about these tough issues. It'll be one of the best trips you've ever taken. And again, you've only got till Friday, so if you've been thinking about it, you got tomorrow. Tomorrow's the last day. Text the keyword cruise to 94878 to get all the details about the trip. 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Again, for details, text cruise to 94878. Join hundreds of us who are going to have a great time on the Gulf of America cruise out of Fort Lauderdale this November the 14th. And again, you can also just go to our website, mikeonline.com. Mikeonline.com. I have a question for you. I'm going to ask Kurt Schlichter's question. After Francesca Hung shockingly lost to Crawford, right, claiming there was a tabulation error in the election data, 5 of the 9 USB sticks with absentee ballots didn't have actual vote totals. The Democrat officials in Wisconsin say it was due to human error. Kurt Schlichter asks something that is great food for thought. Anyone ever notice how the Democrat establishment is always the beneficiary of these many, many errors?
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1: Hello, Arturo. Can you hear me? Yes, sir. We can hear you. Go right ahead. Hello, Arturo. I guess we lost Arturo. Jesse in Missouri. Hey, Jesse. What's up?
9: Hey. There used to be a thing called hate speech. What happened? How can they still be on putting their garbage out like that? How come they don't
1: get
9: taken off? I don't understand that.
1: That's a great question. That's a great question. What happened to hate speech? Where did hate speech go? It was like, remember the Catholic Church used to have limbo for babies? And I think they got rid of that. I think they still have purgatory, but I don't think limbo exists anymore. Hate speech is like the limbo for the Catholic Church. I think it's time to dive into this cargo plane escape truck beverage container escape that President Trump had to make out of Turkey. A lot of accusations flying. I want to dive into that head first. Don't go away. A lot more of this busy Thursday episode of the Mike Gallagher Show is coming up. 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
8: News this hour from Town Hall. I'm Ron Taylor. President Trump says the impact of the Iran war with oil prices is a necessary evil.
14: So, for you to pay a tiny little bit more for your gasoline, just remember, you're doing it so that a very evil country cannot have a country. Really, it's the number one state sponsor of terror in the world. We don't want to have them have a nuclear weapon. So remember that when you have to pay a little bit more, you're at $4. It's okay. I mean, it's I'll never apologize. I did the right thing.
8: President Trump made his remarks Friday at a police academy in Nassau County, New York. Luigi Mangione has pled guilty to federal charges.
15: Luigi Mangione has pleaded guilty to federal stalking charges in the killing of UnitedHealthcare CEO Brian Thompson. In the courtroom behind me, Mangione spoke about how he came to New York City, targeted Thompson, and then ultimately shot and killed him outside a Midtown Manhattan hotel. Mangione said that after years of back pain, navigating the complicated healthcare system in the United States, he decided to take action.
8: Correspondent Michael Sisek reporting. What many see as an unfavorable business climate is driving many large corporations out of Delaware. And as correspondent Ken Lorman reports, DoorDash is the latest to make its dash.
16: The delivery giant cited growing legal uncertainty and costly shareholder lawsuits. More than 60 public companies worth over $3 trillion have reportedly exited Delaware in the past 2 years, with firms like Tesla, Coinbase, and several major energy companies heading to Texas and Nevada. Critics say Delaware's courts have become less predictable, while business-friendly states are offering greater certainty and stronger protections for companies and shareholders. Ken Lorman reporting.
8: News and analysis at townhall.com.
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1: From the wild world of DC politics to America's culture clash, brace yourself for the reality check you've been waiting for. 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
2: As I walked into the studio today, I came across a video from Fox News over a simple delivery that has gone viral. And it happened outside a home in Shepherdsville, Kentucky. Haven't even had a chance to get it to the team yet to post it on Salem News Channel, but we will. But if you follow me on X, you'll see it. I'm at Gallagher Show. I would love to get at Mike Gallagher. How do you do that? I don't know if I think. Well, I mean, I've had at Gallagher Show for years, but wouldn't Mike Gallagher be better? And somebody has it, and I don't think we know how to get it. Whoever at Mike Gallagher is has like five followers, and they've had that account for years. And you know what's crazy is it might be ours, and we don't know any better. I might have signed up as Mike Gallagher forever ago. Anyway, I digress. If somebody knows how to track that kind of stuff down, knows X better than I do, email me or text me at 800-655-MIKE. My email address is mike@mikeonline.com, because I kind of think I'd love to have Mike Gallagher. Wouldn't that be better than at Gallagher Show? At Mike Gallagher? I'd rather have my name, I think. And somebody has it. And some of the people following at Mike Gallagher, I think, would be my normal followers. They're like media people. So I don't know how to try to track that down. Of course, I've opened up my big mouth. Now somebody else will steal it. Post all kinds of terrible things. Hugh Hewitt will steal it and say that I've turned on Donald Trump. That's what Hugh likes to do when we do events together. We did an event together, incidentally, a few weeks ago in Sarasota that people are still talking about. We got to get with Dan Nelson and Phil Boyce and Brad and Ashley. Having a Gallagher-Hewitt event is really different because, first of all, we come from sort of two worldviews. He's an inside the Beltway establishment guy. I'm a populist MAGA guy, and we get along great. We've known each other for years. We're friends. And that Sarasota crowd, I think, really enjoyed the evening with Mike Gallagher and Hugh Hewitt. So that's probably what he'll wind up doing. He'll take Mike Gallagher, and before you know it, he'll be spewing all kinds of horrible stuff. So I posted this video, and I said on X, at Gallagher Show, this will be the first topic of the hour. And let me just narrate it to you quickly before Yasmin has a chance to get it posted up for you on Salem News Channel. An Amazon driver is delivering a package to a house in Shepherdsville, Kentucky. A woman Amazon driver, got the familiar blue vest on. And she sees that their American flag is tangled. And this is all captured on the home's Ring camera. She untangles the American flag. And after she untangles it, before she gets back on her truck, she takes one more moment and she steps back and crisply, in a military fashion, salutes it. It was a beautiful moment. A beautiful scene. And who knows? Probably, I don't think she knew she was captured on the Ring camera. And apparently, they finally found her. They identified her after she did this beautiful salute. All by herself. She's delivering a package. She untangles the flag. And then she stands outside the house and faces the flag. And in very crisp military fashion, gives it a salute. And goes back to work. She is a self-described military brat who later said she simply couldn't leave the flag tangled when she knew she could fix it. She said, I hope that other people will have the same inclination to do the right thing. If you see the American flag and it's out of place or not getting its respect that it should, this is an amazing country. We live in the best country in the entire world. Now, here's the kicker. You want to know what her name is? Natavita Mohammed. Her name is Natavita Mohammed. The Amazon driver, the self-described military brat, who thought it was imperative to untangle the American flag and has such and reveres the flag and the country so deeply and profoundly that she stood there with nobody watching on her own and saluted the American flag. Natavita Mohammed. I'm guessing she ain't Irish. This is what I say, what I mean when I say to you all the time, be careful with this rise of violence and Islamic terrorism and the DSA being hijacked by these truly awful, violent people, many of whom are Muslim. Be careful and be smart. Don't lump the Natavita Mohammeds in with the Hassan Pikers of the world. A caller said something to me that has stuck. Let's tackle this stuff together as Americans, not as Republicans and Democrats. And that's not Pollyanna. That doesn't have to be Casper Milquetoast here. I'm not trying to be a squish on you, but we need to tackle things as Americans. This Hassan Piker, who is now part of the Democrat machine, helping to get a

0: to mention, refused to campaign with him. But to see the way the Democrat Party welcomes this vicious, awful, violent man who happens to be fooling everybody. He's no socialist. He lives apparently in a multi-million-dollar mansion in Hollywood, California. He's a rich kid who grew up in Turkey, came to the United States to go to college. Thank you, birthright citizenship. And now he's helping to get a whole bunch of lunatics elected, at least in the primary season. Now, I have to have faith and a belief and a hope that Americans are going to reject this crap in November and put it to bed once and for all. But I don't know. But isn't this a fascinating story? The Amazon delivery driver? Are you surprised to hear that her name is not Tavita Mohammed? Does that break up the narrative that you have in your mind and in your heart? Do you understand that there are patriotic Muslims in America? There are Muslims who love this country? You think I'm wrong? And how in the world can the Democrat establishment not denounce a guy who's capable of saying the things that Hassan Piker is saying? By the way, thanks for correcting me. I said that the Francesca Hung's victor in Wisconsin was Crawford. His name is Crowley. Crowley, a so-called moderate Democrat. More on him in a moment, because I don't think he's moderate at all. But here's Hassan Piker. I really can't let this go. I have to run this by you. This is an example of another video that was recently unearthed, where he is on his very popular podcast with millions of supporters. Here's what he says.
1: It's unconstitutional. Man, you can from the back, okay? I the Constitution. I wipe my with the Constitution. It's a piece of paper, dude. Shut the up. The Constitution and this country, okay? You stupid.
0: F this Constitution and F this country. The list of things this man has said would curl your hair. Maybe people aren't aware of it in the Democrat Party. Maybe they see this guy campaigning and I saw Mark Kelly was interviewed about him the other day, and Mark Kelly said, well, he's got a lot of supporters. Mark Kelly, the big tough guy astronaut, who wants to, you know, encourage the military to disobey commands because the commander-in-chief is Donald Trump, the guy he's deranged over. But when asked, are you willing to denounce Hassan Piker? Well, he's got a lot of followers, got a lot of clicks, got a lot of views. Let that sink in, that the Democrats are unwilling or unable to denounce this cancer, this poison. 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
1: Here are the text messages we're getting over my question regarding this this new face of the DSA and the Democrat Party, which is now one and the same. They have taken over the party. Wisconsin writes, Democrats only care about one thing, power. Pennsylvania writes, the Dems are going to fence sit on this terrible person because a win is a win to power, whatever it takes. We've seen them say that, right? Even they've come out and admitted it. Gavin Newsom, Adam Schiff, others have said, whatever it takes, we got to win. So if they would rather win with Hassan Piker. And here's the list. Tracy found some of his greatest hits. August 2019, America deserved 9/11. They immediately suspended him from the platform for that, but he's back, I guess. He said, regarding Hamas and Israel on October 7th, Hamas is 1,000 times better than the fascist, settler, colonial, apartheid state, referring to Israel, of course. He said, I would vote for Hamas over Israel every single time. He has stood by those remarks. Discussing landlords, he said something to the effect of, according to Wikipedia, quote, kill them, kill those MFers, and let the streets soak in their effing red capitalist blood. He also talked about his preference for a dictatorship of the proletariat. This is the kind of garbage that this guy believes. And not only are Democrats like AOC and Bernie Sanders and all these other lefties campaigning with him, I don't know of a single Democrat other than John Fetterman willing to condemn him. So my question is a simple one. How in the world are Democrats getting away with even refusing to denounce him? This is nuts to me. 800-655-MIKE. Tom's in Florida. Hey, Tom. Welcome. You're up on the Mike Gallagher Show. How are you?
2: Oh,
1: hey.
2: I'm well. Mike,
1: good.
2: Years ago, there was a movie, Red Dawn. And I think Patrick Swayze starting that flick. And it was a takeover or trying to take over the United States. And all of these weapon people from whatever country they were in, well, I think this is the same thing happening in the United States. It's our Red Dawn without the weapons. And
1: could
2: it's
1: going
2: to get worse. Yes.
1: Well, it gets worse if we let it. If we let them win on November the 3rd, it'll get worse. If any of these people get elected to office, and maybe some will, hopefully not many, maybe Americans are going to show up. A new poll came out in Texas showing Ken Paxton ahead of James Tallarico by a point, and Paxton hasn't even really launched his big campaign blitz, apparently, on his TV and radio ads. But look, this always comes down to a choice that we have to make. We're either going to accept this or not. But I really, really wish I could get Democrats to call me and tell me what you think of your party institutionally refusing to condemn the horrific things that one of your stars continues to spout. Again, as Americans, let's talk about this as Americans, not Democrats, Republicans. Just decency. Do you have an ability to say what this guy is saying and what he represents is wrong? We denounce threatening landlords with their lives because they're capitalists. We condemn a guy who says he wipes his rear end on the Constitution, F the Constitution. We condemn a man who says that America deserved 9/11. How hard is it? That's low-hanging fruit for anybody, Republican or Democrat, to say, no, that's wrong. I'm sorry. That's wrong. I denounce that. 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
8: When I was feeling the stress of too much credit card debt, I looked at two different options, debt settlement and debt management. They may sound the same, but guess what? They're not. Debt settlement.
9: With SRN News, I'm Ron Taylor. Authorities say a teenage boy and four adults were killed Friday in a series of Michigan shootings. The 39-year-old suspect was also found dead in a wooded area after fleeing from authorities. They say it happened Friday in Maumee County. Police responding to reports of a shooting found a 16-year-old boy and two adults dead and a 13-year-old girl wounded. They say the suspect fled the scene, later found alongside another adult woman. The body of another adult male was found at a second home. The investigation is ongoing, and authorities haven't said how the suspect and victims may have been connected. Indiana authorities say at least five people have died in storms across the week as first responders work continuously yesterday from rising waters and saving people from neighborhoods along the White River in Indianapolis. The state has been hammered over the past week by heavy rains, resulting in rivers cresting and new records being set in that area. This is SRN News.
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1: It saddens me how naive and how misguided people can be in the way they perceive this. I want to share with you the interview that this woman, I believe she's the wife of a veteran. I think she's the wife of somebody who has served his country. This Amazon delivery driver who saw that a flag was tangled. And again, last name Mohammed. But after she untangles the American flag, she steps back off the porch. She takes a picture. If you're watching right now on Salem News Channel, she takes a picture of the package like the Amazon delivery drivers do. Then she turns, she faces the flag, and crisply salutes the American flag. Unbeknownst to anybody, she's just doing her job as an Amazon delivery driver. And I'm going to play this for you. And again, I'll share with you, apparently Fox News identified her. ABC did, NBC. I mean, it's become, you know, it's gone a big viral moment. And it's messing with people. Wait a minute, her name's Muhammad? Why isn't she burning that flag? She wants to kill us. And, you know, it takes, I think, moments of common sense and some sanity to remember that not all Muslims are terrorists. And I want to address Donna in Pennsylvania, who is critical of me bringing up this Hassan Piker. She wrote, "I watch you all the time. Please stop with this idiot Hassan. I'm sick of seeing his picture. There are more important things to talk about." See, Donna doesn't realize it, but she's the problem. But that's because that's exactly what these rabid fanatics want. They want people like Donna to say, "Oh, this is too unpleasant. Let's make it go away. Let's put our fingers in our ears. Let's stick our head in the sand and let's hope it goes away." Donna, they are winning. Are you paying attention? Do you not see victory after victory by these vicious, un-American socialists and communists and Marxists? And this guy is helping to get them elected. The problem that many, I think, we have in America is that people aren't even aware of what people like Hassan Piker represent. And Donna, if you had a talk show, you wouldn't let people know about it, so that people could blissfully go about their lives and think that the Democrat Party of 2026 is normal and isn't being hijacked by violent, dangerous, rabidly un-American people. I love you, Donna, but shame on you. We have to be aware of what we're up against. You don't defeat evil by putting your hands over ears and going, "Nah, nah, nah, nah, nah, nah, maybe it'll go away. Oh, I don't want to see this guy. Don't give this person airtime. Don't refer to that." Oh, really? And meanwhile, they're in Pennsylvania and Ohio and in Florida and Texas and everywhere around the country. These lunatics are winning elections, the primaries, and they're winning largely thanks to this guy. So, Donna, as I wrote you back personally, and I don't often respond to texts, I greatly appreciate you watching. I am thankful for your support, and I say this with love and respect. Wake the heck up. Don't expect me to ignore a trend in America that is leading to this country's downfall. Because I'm not going to do it. And I'm going to again ask for a Democrat, any Democrat, to call this show and explain to me the unwillingness of your party to address the dreadful, violent, I think criminal things that this guy has represented. I'm holding the line for you. Why won't Nancy Pelosi, Barack Obama, Bill Clinton, Hillary Clinton, Chuck Schumer, Adam Schiff, go down the list. Why aren't any of them condemning the hateful, violent rhetoric of this podcaster who is very successful? People are saying, well, he's like their Joe Rogan. Joe Rogan doesn't do stuff like this. Joe Rogan criticizes both sides. He's not calling for the blood of landlords to turn the streets red. He's not calling for the death of senators like Rick Scott. I've got to track that story down, but I know I've seen that three or four times. And it isn't, again, this is not a hard thing. You say you wipe your rear end with the Constitution and F the Constitution and America deserved 9/11. It shouldn't be hard for any American to condemn that. So why is it so hard for the Democrats to do so? I'd love to see if anybody can give me an answer. 800-655-MIKE. JC in Dunwoody, Georgia. 20 before the hour. Hey, JC, welcome aboard. How are you?
13: Yes, hello again, Mike. I'm trying to keep my eyes from welling up because they're burning. They're hot. You got me fired up. I agree with everything you said before the commercial. For right now, Mike, continue to do what you're doing. Bang the drum, bang it, and bang it some more. The more you spotlight this, the better. Because there are people out there that believe it's garbage. And the thing that concerns me, Mike, is this inspires these assassins and all this stuff going on in the country. And people,
1: I know.
13: You know,
1: I know.
13: They deal with them.
1: Hang on. JC, in about 2 weeks, we're going to honor and commemorate and pay tribute to the life of Charlie Kirk, who a year ago was murdered by somebody who very well has been inspired by these people. JC, it's dangerous, and it's happening.
13: And 9/11, the day behind that.
1: That's right, and 9/11, the day after that. Charlie was killed on 9/10, and 9/11 is the 25th anniversary of that horrible day. And this is a guy who believes that we deserved it, JC. His own words.
13: Thing, Mike. I'm fed up, Mike. People act like 9/11 is no big deal. We deserve it. No, no one gets in a plane and flies it into buildings for no reason. There's no excuse for that. And people keep dismissing it and making it like it's no big deal. Like you said, they're the problem. I'll say one more thing before you hang up. Have they heard what Piper said about black people going back to lynchings? That really got me because I'm a black man. I'm like, what?
1: We played that clip yesterday. That was a real gem from this monster. He said, let's go back to what was like the good old days when we could lynch black people. Something like that? Are you serious? That's the Democrat Party today. If they're not going to denounce it, JC, and I love you, I appreciate your call so much. If they're not going to denounce it, they must agree with it. I mean, look, I've said for years, what possible reason could the Democrat Party writ large oppose voter ID laws? And sometimes they tell you, well, black people, you know how they are with IDs and stuff, and they're a little slow.
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1: Aren't pleasant surprises a great thing to have happen in your life? I was pleasantly surprised with PhD weight loss this year. You know, a few years ago, I was introduced to PhD weight loss by my dear friends, Joey and Peg Hudson. They had had enormous success in taking the weight off, keeping it off. I tried everything in my lifetime. Nothing worked until PhD came into my life, and I lost 53 pounds. And then this past year, I got sloppy, I got lazy, I got stupid. I started eating way too much junk. I wasn't really paying attention because I know what to do. I know what to avoid. I know I can splurge when I want to, but I did it in excess. I thought I had to lose about 10 pounds. Tracy, my producer, who's this irascible piece of work, this character we have on our team, Tracy, she never does or says anything nice to me. She said in the hall yesterday, "Gosh, you are losing a lot of weight." Yeah, I've lost almost 30. I thought I needed to take off about 10. And I'm right where I need to be thanks to PhD weight loss. 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All right, here's the report. This is Ainsley Earhart from Fox News interviewing the young woman who was caught on a Ring Cam video in Shepherdsville, Kentucky, seeing a tangled up American flag as an Amazon driver, unfurling it, and then saluting it, all captured on a Ring camera.
2: In true American fashion, one Amazon delivery driver is going viral for her simple patriotic gesture during a stop at a military family's home. After dropping off the Amazon package, the homeowner's Ring camera footage shows her taking the time to untangle the home's American flag. But watch here at the end. When she is done, she takes the time to give Old Glory a salute before continuing on her route. And it's capturing the hearts of thousands online. Nativita Iris Muhammad is that patriotic Amazon driver, and she joins us now. Nativita, great to see you. Thank you for coming on.
3: Thank you for having me.
2: You're welcome. Walk us through why you did that and what happened.
3: Well, let me first say that I love the American flag. I always have. When I was really young, my parents made it clear to me the importance of the American flag and what it represented, the stripes and the stars. It was just always something that I understood to be very important. And I remember when I was younger, my father was burning leaves in the front yard, and he did something that it just made me really, really respect the flag. He walked over to the neighbor's house and took their flag down and tossed it in the fire. And I was in complete shock. And then he went over to the porch and grabbed a Walmart bag and pulled out a brand new flag and went and put it up. And he explained that it was important that we respect the flag and that it never be tattered or faded any kind of way than other ways that it should be. Mm-hmm. And growing up in a military community, I mean, we just have always respected the flag just the same way as Angie Burnett does and her family. And so when I walked up, I do salute every flag, but there was something about this property. You could tell that there was a lot of patriotism. The yard was immaculate, and just the placement of the flag. Mm-hmm. When I turned around and seen it, I just felt like I needed to rescue a friend. So I couldn't walk by. And so I unraveled the flag, and I just felt like a salute. Again, I always salute the flag, but it, you know, I took another look at it when I walked back. I don't know if anybody's seen that last little look before I completely turned around, just to give it the respect that it deserves. Wow. Because I do believe that the flag represents our freedom in this country.
2: So you mentioned Angie Burnett. She is the homeowner. She saw the video and she said it was so meaningful. Her husband's a vet and her nephew served. This is what she wrote on Facebook. My husband's a veteran and two of my nephews have served our country. So the American flag isn't simply a decoration on our porch. It represents sacrifice, service, freedom, and the people we love who have worn the uniform. Thank you for taking those extra few moments. Thank you for treating our flag with such respect. Thank you for reminding us that there are still people who understand what that flag represents. And then she said, please, if y'all know who this is, I want to track her down. How was she able to track you down?
3: 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He reached out to me and he said, I know you know about the viral video, and I had not.
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1: 858-535-1210. Patriotic Americans who do love this country and are find the violence of Muslim extremist Islamists reprehensible, you just ought to take a moment and remember that this truly is a country that welcomes people from all walks of life. Now, you got to get here legally. You got to get here like our grandparents did, by the book. But let's just take a moment to try to recognize our fellow Americans who come in all shapes, sizes, races, and yes, religious beliefs. I put it off long enough. We got to try to tackle this escape that President Trump had out of Turkey. Some are calling him a coward. Can you imagine that? You know, the guy on the stage floor with blood streaming down his face in Butler, Pennsylvania, is somehow cowardly. But we got to talk about this story that was leaked by the Washington Post and the M&M experience with Mark Davis. It's all coming up.
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15: News this hour from Town Hall. I'm Ron Taylor. State police in Michigan have released new details about the victims in Friday's multi-scene shooting. Bob Agnew files this report.
16: State police have now released information about the ages and genders of the victims of a multi-location shooting in rural Michigan. They say at a home in Lake Township Friday, police discovered three victims who had been killed. They included a 45-year-old man, a 40-year-old woman, and a 16-year-old boy. In a separate home, police say they found another victim, a 53-year-old man. Earlier, police had confirmed the gunman, 39-year-old Chad Hickman, was found dead in the woods after a manhunt nearby the body of a fifth victim, a 29-year-old woman. Bob Agnew reporting.
15: President Trump is pushing a tax change that appears to have overwhelming public support and could put more investment dollars back in the economy.
17: A McLaughlin poll finds that voters support indexing capital gains taxes for inflation by nearly a 4-to-1 margin, 62% to 16%. Supporters say the change would prevent taxpayers from being taxed on gains caused only by inflation, while freeing up hundreds of billions of dollars in locked-up capital for new investments. The poll also shows strong support for expanding the capital gains exemption for homeowners, a move advocates say would encourage seniors to sell their homes and increase housing inventory for younger families. Bernie Bennett reporting.
10: Hurricane Lawla has skirted Hawaii's Big Island without making landfall and is expected to weaken after lashing the region with strong winds and drenching rain. The eye of the storm passed the island's southern tip without making landfall. The National Hurricane Center says the powerful storm is expected to weaken at some point. Lawla's maximum sustained winds increased to 75 miles per hour yesterday, making it a Category 1 hurricane. The Big Island is Hawaii's largest and has a population of around 210,000 people. News and analysis at townhall.com.
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19: In 1783, the Revolutionary War was nearly over, but America's future remained uncertain. Officers in the Continental Army were angry. Congress had failed to provide promised pay, and some considered using the Army's power to force the government's hand. George Washington understood their frustration, but he also knew the liberty they had fought to win could be destroyed by the very army that secured it. Washington confronted his officers and urged them to choose honor, patience, and loyalty to the Republic over rebellion. He could have used their anger to increase his own power. Instead, he used his influence to restrain it. Power asks what it can take. Character asks what duty requires. Washington's lesson still stands. Freedom survives when leaders place principle above ambition and remain faithful to God, country, and the people they serve.

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0: from the wild world of D.C. politics to America's culture clash, brace yourself for the reality check you've been waiting for. The one and only Mike Gallagher.
1: Caroline Leavitt announced yesterday she's stepping down as the White House press secretary. According to the Daily Beast, our colleague Scott Jennings is the current front runner to take on the prominent role in President Trump's administration. That is according to sources with knowledge of the situation. Oh, my gosh. That's the last thing he needs. Scott needs that like he needs a hole in the head. And I hope he doesn't take it. Then again, what are you supposed to do if the president of the United States says, you know what? You're who I want in this important position. Scott would have a lot of broadcasting colleagues before him who've walked away from lucrative gigs in order to serve. Look at Seb Gorka. Look at Dan Bongino. Look at Jeanine Pirro. I think she got a little sideways with him over the reflecting pool damage, but she's still there. Apparently still doing a great job. And, you know, I got a cruise to go on with the guy in November. Surely he's going to bail on that. That'll be a mess. It is an interesting thing to kind of tackle. Mark Davis and I are going to talk about it on the podcast today and the M&M Experience and M&M Extra. Check it out wherever you download your podcasts. I think you'll enjoy the back and forth that Mark and I are inevitably going to have, because Mark, I talked to Mark about it earlier. He said there's just no way. That's impossible. Well, they said that about Seb Gorka. Chris DeGaulle walked away from a lucrative talk show to run for Congress. And he's likely going to be a new congressman from the state of Missouri. You know what that takes to walk away? You've got a family. You got, you know, the American dream you want to achieve. On the other hand, there are people who have a higher calling. There are people who say, you know what? I'm going to serve my country this way. And Scott has a background as a political advisor and communications director of U.S. Senators, Mitch McConnell. And boy, do they hate him on the left. They hate Scott so much. Here's how the Daily Beast describes this guy. I mean, let me give you a taste. And the interesting thing about Scott, I don't know where Scott lands with a lot of viewers and Americans, because people who hate CNN might not see him. And, of course, people who watch CNN don't like him, including the Daily Beast. Here's how they describe Scott. Jennings, known for his argumentative and childish appearances defending Trump on CNN. Yeah, nice try, Daily Beast. You just can't stand him because he gets under your skin, because he's effective and he's smart. And he's on his A game every time he goes into that lion's den led by Abby Phillip and the rest of them on CNN and does a magnificent job. He served in the George W. Bush administration as a special assistant to the president and deputy director of political affairs. Look, he's more than qualified. He'd be a great press secretary. I just hope and pray that sanity will prevail, and he'll resist the temptation to walk away from his career and become the White House press secretary. But, gosh, I guess you could take the position, the only thing more effective than beating up a bunch of lefties on CNN is to be in front of that White House press corps. I mean, he'd have a much bigger audience as the White House press secretary than he does on CNN. Here's an example of why he's so good. Here he was last night talking about Alexandria Ocasio-Cortez.
2: I mean, look, she is the leader. She is the heir to the Sanders socialist movement. She is clearly the inspirational leader of that movement. that energy in the Democratic Party is on the move. And that's helpful in some primaries. To be viable in a national general election, you would have to get away from woke one and try to laugh it off, although I don't think that tactic is going to be successful. My suspicion is Harris is going to try to co-opt this lane as well. I know she's already making calls to some of the socialists to try to get in with them. But to me, it's AOC or Harris, and she's far more talented and a much better has a much better understanding of modern communications than Harris does. I would not discount the probability that AOC will be the standard bearer for Democrats in 2018.
1: Well, and if that's true, let me give you an example of AOC. She posted something on her little Insta or TikTok or whatever account she has. This is the standard bearer of today's youth movement within the Democrat Party.
3: They hate me because they ain't me and they can't ever be me.
1: That's a United States Congresswoman. She's talking about Republicans. Republican men in particular. Yasmin, can you fire that up one more time? I give you the distinguished United States Congresswoman from New York, a woman who many believe is the standard bearer, perhaps even future president of the United States.
3: They hate me because they ain't me and they can't ever be me.
1: Yep. There's political analysis on steroids. So I don't know. I have no idea. Can we spend a few minutes today as we get ready for a Thursday and welcome you aboard to the Relief Factor Studios, give you all the reminders of how to reach us, of course, to call or text 800-655-MIKE, 800-655-6453. 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Mark Davis and I are having the best times of our lives. We're having

0: podcasts we have, and I hope you'll take part in the M&M Extra podcast. Mark and I had a big back and forth about Scott Jennings, and hope you can all check that out. But I want to take a couple of moments to just talk about what has been revealed by the Washington Post. It was a leak that back in July, when President Trump was departing Turkey, he was supposed to get on Air Force One. And at this point, I can't even remember which Air Force One he was on. I think it was the older one, right? Because they were working on the newer one that Qatar gave him as a gift. So he's supposed to get on the Air Force One to fly out of Turkey. There was evidently a credible threat against President Trump on the plane. And rather than risk it, they apparently snuck him off the plane. He goes up the steps, evidently, and got on the plane. But then they snuck him out, allegedly, on a food and beverage truck. You know those trucks that, like, go up and service the car, the plane with, you know, food and beverages? They got him on that cart, or whatever it is. In fact, I posted, speaking of my ex account, a very funny AI version of him hiding in the between the shelves of the food and beverage truck. I just posted the picture if you want to see it at Gallagher Show. It's pretty funny. But it's not funny if you've got a loved one who might have been on that plane. And I have to confess, this does not sit real well with me. Now, I don't know how you feel about it, and I want to find out. But I want to get this straight. They thought there was a credible threat against him. And I guess the concern, as I understand it, was a shoulder, you know, ground-to-air missile that might have been fired at Air Force One, leaving Turkey. So instead of grounding the plane and send everybody home on commercial flights or some other alternative way out, they snuck him off, flew him out on a C-130 transport plane, and everybody else just had to put the window shades down, hang on and for dear life, and take off. Now I've got to tell you, if I had a loved one on that plane, I think I'd have a problem with that. Now, that doesn't mean President Trump is a coward. He's doing exactly what the Secret Service needs him to do, and I respect that and appreciate that. This goofy Lawrence O'Donnell over on MS Now called Trump a coward for this move. Oh, yeah, he's a real coward.
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10: Gallagher.
11: Of all of the insane, ridiculous, Trump derangement syndrome addled accusations that anyone could make about the guy, it's that he's a coward. A coward? How many times do you think Lawrence O'Donnell, the pampered prissy TV host over at MS Now, has been shot at? Or actually shot. And so, you know, while some of us are a little uncomfortable about the way this exit from Turkey went in July, the idea that the Secret Service is dedicating all of its efforts to keep this man safe and would lead Lawrence O'Donnell to call Trump a coward? Are you kidding me?
12: To Donald Trump, heroism is something defined by movies, not by real life. And so he thinks of heroism as nothing but movie tough guy heroism, a purely fake kind of invented heroism. That is why Donald Trump posts fake images of himself like this. No president has ever done more than Donald Trump to reveal himself to be a deeply cowardly man. And no president other than Donald Trump would ever dream of trying to create a courageous image of himself by turning himself into a fake movie character and publishing a deeply perverse photograph like that one that we just showed you. And so it is uniquely Donald Trump among American presidents who asks, wants to be judged on his personal bravery and all-around tough guy toughness. And that is what makes Donald Trump's secret flight out of danger uniquely undermining to both his own self-image and what he wants his most fanatic supporters to believe about him. Donald Trump has asked the world to see him as a movie hero, the physically bravest president ever, when he is clearly the laziest president ever.
11: That's not satire. That's an actual commentary on MS Now by Lawrence O'Donnell. I would never want anyone to shoot at that man. I don't want anybody harmed. I don't want anybody to be a victim of political violence. But for a guy that sits in a TV studio and makes millions of dollars a year to sit on his perch and condemn President Trump as a coward, suggesting that the Secret Service decision to remove him from Air Force One and get him out of Turkey safely is somehow a reflection of our president's cowardice? A man who was on the floor of the stage in Butler, Pennsylvania with blood streaming down his face, who missed being executed, being assassinated by inches and by a split second, a man who faced a guy on a golf course who was laying in wait, ready to kill him, a guy who wanted to storm the White House president's dinner, the White House correspondent's dinner, and assassinate him, a person who had Iran, who quite obviously and transparently wants to have him assassinated, for a TV anchor sitting there in his coiffed hair and his wearing his makeup and his $10,000 suit, being driven to work in the car service that takes him to 30 Rock, to sit there and call President Trump a coward? A coward? You can call him a lot of things. You can criticize him for many, many things.
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17: With SRN News, I'm Ron Taylor. Hurricane Lawla has skirted Hawaii's Big Island without making landfall and is expected to weaken after lashing the region with strong wet rains and drenching rain as well. The eye of the storm passing the island's southern tip without making landfall, the National Hurricane Center says. The powerful storm is expected to weaken at some point. Lawla's maximum sustained winds yesterday increased to 75 miles per hour, making it a Category 1 hurricane. The Big Island is Hawaii's largest and has a population of around 210,000. Indiana authorities say at least five people have died in storms across the state this week as first responders continued to work yesterday from rising waters in neighborhoods along the White River in Indianapolis. The state's been hammered over the past week with heavy rains resulting in rivers cresting and the setting of new records in that area. This is SRN News.
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11: 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Let's get your take on Lawrence O'Donnell and others believing that our president is cowardly based on what happened in Turkey. When I played the clip, I actually got literally physically sick to my stomach that there are people who know better. Lawrence O'Donnell knows Trump is no coward. I mean, if the guy was a coward, he'd never leave that fortress at 1600 Pennsylvania Avenue. I pray for him every day. I pray for his safety, his security, and everybody around him. I pray that he is never harmed. And you have to wonder how the Lawrence O'Donnells of the world can throw any of that caution to the wind. They hate him so much that I believe they would be satisfied with an unthinkable outcome. Well, how else could you do? Do you know what they'd be doing if Barack Obama had been shot at four times? Do you know what the media would be doing if President Hillary Clinton had been the survivor of multiple assassination attempts? That's all we would be covering, morning, noon, and night. What a horrible country we're in that wants to kill Barack Obama, the first black president. Oh, look at all the... He didn't have one. Not one. Nobody took a shot at him, thank God. Nobody ever tried to kill him by firing a gun at him. Well, Trump's only had it happen multiple times. And what's he do? He gets up, blood coming down his face, thrusts his fist in the air and says, fight. And you're going to call him a coward, Lawrence O'Donnell? You're disgusting. These people disgust me. And the story out of Turkey, I guess, just plays into that reprehensible narrative. Could it have been done differently in Turkey? Maybe. Could they have grounded Air Force One and told everybody to fly home commercially? And yes, I looked it up. There are commercial flights that go in and out of Turkey. Probably. But to use that as an excuse to condemn the man as cowardly? You got to be kidding me. James in Georgia, you're on the Mike Gallagher Show. Our number is 800-655-MIKE, by the way. We have an open line. Hi, James. How are you, sir?
2: Hey, excellent, Mike. I just wanted to comment on President Trump. You know, he's such a coward that he continues to play golf, attends the World Cup, puts himself out there in front of, which I'm sure the Secret Service would prefer him not to do. So he is such a true coward.
11: I mean, James, I don't know about you, but every time he goes to one of those events, I hold my breath. Every time. Every single... I wish he didn't. I wish he wouldn't go to all these events.
2: That's him.
11: Right. And guess what that means? The guy's fearless. I mean, come on. Give me a break that he's a coward. Thanks, James. Great point. I mean, he's a coward. Lawrence O'Donnell wouldn't leave the house if he had been subjected to all of the violence that has been directed to President. I would couldn't leave the house. Trust me, I'm no tough guy. I don't want anybody blowing my head off. You think I want somebody out there shooting at me? I wouldn't get out of bed. Trust me. I'd be in bed more. I'd be like the couple, the grandparents in Willy Wonka. Just build the life around me in the bed. I'd never leave the bed for any reason. I'd be afraid to go down the hall and go to the bathroom. I'd be in the bed 24/7 watching, you know, Salem News Channel. But for these ghouls, these gargoyles, to accuse this man of being a chicken, coward. Trump always chickens out. Oh, yeah, he's a coward. Yeah, he's some coward, all right. My gosh. Nathan in Illinois. Hey, Nathan, welcome aboard. How you doing, sir?
0: Hey, Mike, thanks for having me.
11: You bet. Appreciate you appreciate the call.
0: Couple of things. Sure. First of all, president is the most important man in the country, whether it's Trump, Obama, Clinton, whoever.
11: Sure.
0: And the Secret Service is calling the shots. That's it. There's no countermanding that. Secondly, there are a lot of contingencies and countermeasures that Air Force One has. I don't think if they left people on the plane, the concern was somebody's going to shoot this plane down, because there's a lot of countermeasures. But I do think that these things tend to happen in multi-tiered attacks. And I think that if he was on that plane, there may have been other concerns, and we wouldn't even know, of course. But yeah. I really don't think that they thought that plane was going down. I think it was an abundance of caution.
11: Yeah, you're addressing a real important part of this, is there's a lot we may not have known about why they thought his life was in danger. And I'll tell you, Nathan, what is wild. I watched Hannity cover this last night. Now, Sean and I go way back. I haven't talked to Sean in a long time, but he and I started in radio together in New York City. He was brought over to WABC Radio after he already had a gig at Fox News, and Phil Boyce put him on the radio. And Sean and I started at ABC Radio at the same time. And so we've been through a lot together, and I love the guy. Always rooting for him, always proud of him. He shared last night on his show, in talking about this turkey thing and the threats that President Trump faces, he said on air that when Trump faced the assassination attempt at the Washington, D.C., the correspondence dinner, where the guy burst in and almost, you know, wanted to kill him, Sean picks up the phone, he said, called President Trump on his cell phone, Trump answered the phone, and they chatted away about the death threat that Trump just experienced. Now, there's Sean Hannity, a TV talk show host, calling the leader of the free world on his cell phone. How many people do you think have Trump's cell phone number on speed dial? Well, apparently Sean does.
3: 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The Answer. 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
1: I was doom scrolling as usual, like the teenage kid girl that I am. I'm just looking at going up and down X. And there's a text or a post. I keep saying text, a post. Sitting here in Brewer, Maine at 8:41 a.m. Eastern time, coffee hot, gorgeous day, and my favorite two hosts on the air online, Mark Davis, Mike Gallagher. God bless, gentlemen. Aww. How about that? So if anyone wants to show some love to, well, hello there, at Thomas Moore, you say thanks for saying such nice things to Mike and Mark to get us started today.
2: That's that makes the me feel best. Good. That Brewer is the Maine. Best. I know.
1: And Mark,
2: I enjoy that. You're fresh back from Maine.
1: I want to go back. I'm looking at property up there. I'm starting to, I mean, except that it's a blue run state. I mean, I don't know. They may not let me in, but Hewitt lives there. Hewitt spends a lot of time in Maine. A lot of people do. Yep. Oh, the kind of the craggy seashore.
2: Coastline. Lobster
1: rolls. I mean, my goodness. Hey, let's start. I want to start with this. We haven't talked about the infamous cargo truck decoy escape of Donald Trump.
3: Yeah.
1: How do we feel about this, Mark? Because I'm going to be honest with you. Take away our support for the man completely. Put onto the side that we know how rotten the anti-Trump world is, and they don't care if anything happens to him. We know that. But how does it look that they took him, they speared him away from the plane and left everybody else on the plane to take off and like nothing was wrong?
2: Well,
1: could there not have been a better way to do this?
2: I don't know what it would be. And for those going, this was last month, Ankara, Turkey. Turkey, NATO member, but a Muslim country. And I'm not suggesting that means everybody's in danger on the streets of Ankara, but you're a little closer to Iran. And the belief was, I guess, that there might have been an Iranian assassination attempt that may have been taking shape. So they spirited the president away in like a food cart onto another plane while Air Force One took off thereafter. Just this morning, I've heard that, look, they had like fighter jets on the wing. It's not like the lives on the plane were expendable. Now, of course, that was media. But wasn't it also like Caroline? Was Rubio on the plane? On Air Force One?
1: I think they got Hegseth and Rubio off the plane.
2: There were some folks on that plane. I mean, there were administration officials, but it wasn't just reporters.
1: There were people on the plane. I mean, and if that's your wife or your daughter or your husband or your dad, you're going to say, wait a minute, you got Trump. Now, look, I get the argument he's the most important guy. He's the president.
2: There's a level of protection that he's going to get by himself.
1: I saw an interview yesterday on Fox News, and I forget, I think it was on Will Cain's show or somebody, but no, maybe it was, I don't remember what show it was, but there were two guests, and one of the guests was a military guy and a security expert.
2: I know exactly. Was it Hannity last night?
1: Who did he talk to?
2: He had two guests. There was a guy named Dan Hoffman, because I've got it. I'll play it later on. Dan Hoffman with the CIA, and Rick Scarpoli, a former Secret Service agent, and he just kind of wanted their opinion about it.
1: So look at you. Dan Hoffman, because that's exactly who it was, said what I was thinking. I wish there would have been a better way to do it. And you know what the better way to do it would have been?
2: Please.
1: You ground the plane. You just say, we're not going to take off while there's a security threat. Sorry, we're going to make sure we eliminate the security threat, and we're not going to take off until we know all things are clear. Instead, they put, I guess, and I'm trying to take my love of Trump out of this, because, look, I saw that miserable Lawrence O'Donnell calling Trump a coward. We all know what a coward he is. Look at him. He's sneaking away in a food beverage cart. What a coward. What a chicken he is. Yeah. Hey, O'Donnell, how many times have you been on the ground with blood streaming down your face
2: when
1: somebody tried to blow your brains out?
2: Thank you.
1: You miscreant, degenerate pig. I'm so sick of these people rooting for this guy's demise. And so, he's not a coward. He's following with the, and here's something about Hannity. I'm glad you mentioned Hannity. Mm-hmm. So Hannity is interviewing these guys, and he talks about the assassination attempt at the White House Correspondents' Dinner. Did you catch that?
2: I set it up. I said, let's see what these guys say, and we're all going to learn together. But how did that unfold?
1: Well, here's how it unfolded. Now, first of all, our own personal friendship.
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1: Telling you, and good for him. I think it's great for Sean. Speaking of bonkers, I'm supposed to go off on a cruise this November with Scott Jennings.
2: Yeah.
1: Well, I wonder if that trip's now up in the air. Huh. Are you reading what the Daily Beast is saying? Caroline Leavitt has announced she's stepping down.
2: Right.
1: Guess who the surprise front runner is to replace her?
2: Not a chance.
1: Scott Jennings.
2: I saw that too. That is the Oprah for President syndrome, where you take somebody who would.
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1: 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Have a terrific rest of your day. Be safe. Keep fighting the good fight. I'm Mike Gallagher. God bless America.

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6: News this hour from Town Hall. I'm Ron Taylor. There is an update on the investigation into the shooting deaths of six people yesterday in Michigan.
7: Police in Michigan have not said how the dots connect in Friday's shooting deaths of a teenage boy and four adults. Police were called to a home Friday morning in Maseke County, where they say they found the bodies of a man, a woman, and a 16-year-old boy. State police say at a second home, the body of a man was found. They say the suspected shooter, 39-year-old Chad Hickman, was found dead in the woods, and alongside him was the body of another woman. Court records show that Hickman was convicted in 2024 of misdemeanor fourth-degree child abuse. The same court tossed out felony assault and criminal sexual conduct charges. I'm Donna Water.
6: New York City Mayor Zoran Mamdani is backing a measure that critics say could hit consumers right in the wallets.
8: Mayor Mamdani supports the so-called Delivery Protection Act, which would force Amazon to directly hire delivery drivers and warehouse workers now employed through independent contractors. Opponents say the move would wipe out small delivery businesses, boost Amazon's labor cost, and drive up prices. One study estimates the average household could pay hundreds more each year, while unions stand to gain. Critics call it another socialist policy, making life less affordable for New Yorkers. Ken Lorman reporting.
9: Hurricane Lawla has skirted Hawaii's Big Island without making landfall and is now expected to weaken after lashing the region with strong winds and drenching rain. The eye of the storm passed the island's southern tip without making landfall, which was expected. The National Hurricane Center says the powerful storm expected to weaken now. Indiana authorities say at least five people have died in storms across the state this past week as first responders continued to work through the day yesterday, helping people out of the water. News and analysis at townhall.com.
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9: Iran has called on the U.S. to accept defeat, while President Trump blasts Iran as evil and urged Americans to brace for continued high fuel prices. The president said the impact of the war on Iran and oil prices is a necessary evil.
11: So, for you to pay a tiny little bit more for your gasoline, just remember, you're doing it so that a very evil country cannot have a country, really, it's the number one state sponsor of terror in the world. We don't want to have them have a nuclear weapon. So remember that when you have to pay a little bit more, you're at $4. It's okay. I mean, it's I'll never apologize. I did the right thing.
9: The president made his remarks Friday at a police academy in Nassau County, New York. Americans unexpectedly cut their spending last month by the biggest drop since May of last year, raising doubts about the resiliency of consumers who have kept spending and powering the economy lately. More news at townhall.com. New numbers are delivering a reality check to the media's crime narrative.
12: Data from 67 major police departments shows violent crime fell sharply in 2025. The Major Cities Chiefs Association reports homicides dropped about 19%, robberies fell roughly 20%, and aggravated assaults declined nearly 10%. A separate mid-year analysis of major U.S. cities found homicide rates down 17%, with hundreds fewer killings than a year earlier. Conservative analysts say the numbers prove that enforcing the law and supporting police works, while undercutting claims that America is becoming less safe. Richard Boyd reporting.
9: If you are feeling the heat, and most of us are, dangerous heat continues to grip the South and Central Plains this weekend. Triple-digit temperatures expected and record highs possible. Residents are urged to stay hydrated. More on these stories at townhall.com.
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18: 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There you can listen to past shows, read fantastic articles, and have a lot of great information. I believe this is our 700 podcast episode, so we've invited on a very special guest to join us today. And we have a good show planned for you. We're hearing a lot in the mainstream and the popularity popping up when it comes to saffron. So we'll be covering that, why the science behind it on a branded ingredient is what we're really going to focus on today. And to help us unpack that and all the research is great friend of the show, Dr. Mark Stangler. If you haven't listened to any of our shows before, feel free to go through the archive. We've covered so many topics with Dr. Stangler, and he's attributed so many wonderful articles to our website, including a new one on NMN and the benefits of that mixed in with a red-orange complex. Now, in addition to authoring 30 books on health and several bestsellers, such as The Natural Physician's Healing Therapies, Prescription for Natural Cures, Prescription for Drug Alternatives, and Outside the Box Cancer Therapies, Dr. Stangler has been published in several peer-reviewed medical journals, such as the International Journal of Family and Community Medicine, Endocrinology and Metabolism International Journal, and the Journal of Nutritional Health and Food Engineering. Dr. Stangler, NMD, newest book is called The Holistic Guide to Gut Health. It's a comprehensive yet approachable and accessible way to healing leaky gut and the many uncomfortable symptoms it causes. Dr. Stangler is also the founder of the Stangler Center of Integrative Medicine. Dr. Mark, always great to have you on the show. Thank you for joining me.
19: Kelly, great to be back with you again.
18: Oh, it's always great to have you, Dr. Mark, and all the good work you do in the world and educational formats that you deliver. And again, I highly encourage people to check you out on social media, and we'll go ahead and give those handles after the break. Now, Dr. Mark, it's interesting. We're hearing so much about saffron. And when I heard that initially, I generally think about culinary use used in curries and different stuff like that. But please give us some background on saffron.
19: Well, saffron is very interesting. A lot of people have seen it used as a coloring agent, a food ingredient, a preservative. You find it in the Middle East a lot. Comes from the reproductive system of the flower known as Crocus sativus. And people would be shocked to find out that we now have over 100 clinical trials, human trials, with the use of saffron as a supplement. It's pretty amazing. Now, in terms of the highest quality studies, they call randomized controlled trials, we have about 40 of them. So this is one of the most well-studied supplements in the world, yet people are just starting to find out about it.
18: Yeah, that's really interesting. And as we talk about that, this is our short segment, but what are some of the benefits that are associated with the compounds found in saffron, if you don't mind sharing?
19: Yeah, there's some very specific active compounds. But for most of the studies, they've been shown to have anti-inflammatory effects. I'd say the most well-researched is on mood, especially anxiety and depression. It has benefits for the eyes, like the macula of the eye. It's also a very good antioxidant. It's anti-inflammatory. It can have some cholesterol-lowering effects. So there's some diversity to what it can do.
18: Yeah, and if I know you like I do, we're about to unload some studies and go over them on some people when we return back from that break. And, you know, it leads me to believe, Dr. Mark, when we talk about certain things that we get from nature and then, again, it's put in a branded raw material into a dietary supplement, often people will think, well, I'll just start eating a bunch more saffron. I'll give you like aged garlic extract for an example. Tons of clinical studies on it. If people eat regular garlic, they're not going to get the same benefits. What are we looking at when it comes to saffron? Would we have to eat like a wagon full to be able to get the effectiveness people are getting in a dietary supplement?
19: You know, you're probably not too far off. A lot of people don't realize when you're using concentrated extracts, the amount you'd have to consume in its regular form would be extraordinary. And, you know, wagging them out probably wouldn't be too far from it. Well, people could possibly get some benefits in the amount you're getting in foods and, you know, those coloring agents. No, that's not going to have a therapeutic effect on mood and the things we're talking about. So, yes, when you're taking these types of products, let's say you're suffering from anxiety, depression, you know, these kinds of common conditions, you need to get a therapeutic effect. So when you have over 100 published studies, human studies, and they're using extracts, and there's one in particular I'm sure we'll talk about, which is the most well-studied, the afron. Why in the world would you not use what all the studies show to be not only very effective, but also extremely safe?
18: Yeah, absolutely. And I thank you for answering that, Dr. Mark. I know we don't plan on doing that, but those are the questions I get generally after we do a show that's fixated on a food ingredient like we're talking about on saffron. So thank you for that clarification. Listeners, go and check out the website. It's foreveryoungradio.com. And also go and check out Dr. Mark just did a reboot on one of his websites. You can check that out. It's a beautiful site, very educational. That's drstangler.com. Again, drstangler.com. We'll be right back after the break.
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0: Welcome back, listeners. Again, having a wonderful conversation with a really good friend of the show, Dr. Mark Stangler, founder of the Stangler Center of Integrative Medicine. You can learn more about him at two sites. That's Dr. Stangler or at markstangler.com to learn more about his clinic. Now, before we went to the break, we were talking about the popularity we're hearing in saffron and a branded material called Afron Saffron that's been out in the world. And again, Mark, I love when you join me on the show because we're always sharing the science. And that's one of the things that I think people can really put gumption behind versus just going into a store, buying a dietary supplement because they heard that, you know, it's great, but not understanding the form and if it's branded. So if you don't mind, let's kind of just share some science as we kind of move through our conversation today.
4: Well, absolutely. Like I said, it's shocking how many studies have been done with saffron extract. But when you look at, like, when they do these systematic reviews and meta-analysis, where you take large groups of studies, you know, high quality and so forth, and they compare them to the effect of placebo for people with, like, depression, they basically find it has similar effects to medications in terms of helping things like depression. And the cool thing is the adverse events between saffron and placebo, there really is no significant difference. So again, showing it's very, very safe. But to be more specific, I mean, for one group of studies, for example, and like I said, there's over 100 of them, but one group involved 23 studies where they looked at the effect of saffron extract as a treatment, as a sole treatment, or using in addition to medications to help people with symptoms of depression, anxiety. And again, they compared it with pharmaceuticals and placebo as well. And the result was a very large positive effect compared to placebo to help people with depression, anxiety. The cool thing also was it also had a large positive effect when used as an adjunctive, so an assistance with antidepressants for depressive symptoms. So this is really, I think, unique because now you have a supplement studied along with antidepressants. People get better effects when they take antidepressants alone. and you can see that's safe and effective. Or again, you could just use it by itself as well. So I think this is, you know, very unique research here.

0: Yeah, very unique. And so many people are impacted by taking antidepressants or even that anxiety. I feel like after COVID, so many people came out of that more anxiety ridden than I had ever kind of envisioned. And I think a lot of people around us had that. You know, we're hearing a lot from people, especially you, from your patients. So I'm glad that we can lean on something that we know have those clinical studies. Now, as we talk about, again, things like saffron, and again, thank you for answering that question earlier in their segment, but saffron, like there's certain things that you want to look at when you're taking a saffron supplement, and I think Afron delivers it. What really differentiates that based on science?
1: Yeah, and you make a good point. I was looking at coming out, you know, with saffron because of this exciting research. Then I had to like subcategorize it and see which one had the most studies and the best studies, and definitely, without a doubt, it ends up being Afron. Because there are other extracts out there, and they can be beneficial, but Afron is the leader in this category. So with theirs, what they found in their research is it's standardized. There's some very specifics. It's standardized to be a minimum of 3.5% of these compounds called leptocrosylides. Now, it doesn't mean much to people, but these are some active constituents which have effect, you know, on the brain and the body chemistry. And there's some other compounds they have in there as well, like saffronel is another compound. And so they use organic solvents, and then they concentrate some of these active constituents. It doesn't mean you're not getting other constituents, because there's over 100 active constituents we know with saffron. But these are the ones, you know, they have found in studies to be very effective for things like depression, anxiety, mental health. We could talk later about how getting the same extract helps other conditions, sleep, menopause, you know, things of this nature. So this is what's unique about it.
0: Yeah, absolutely. And when I was reading some of the research, obviously I couldn't read all of them, Dr. Mark. I don't have that kind of time, but I was impressed to see the daily amount that's recommended to achieve what was performed in the study. And sometimes they would break it up, or sometimes people would just take a typical dose. What would that amount be? And what are you seeing or recommending in your clinic?
1: Yeah, that's a very good point. So most of the studies are used 28 milligrams a day. So that really is the key number, 28 milligrams a day. Now, someone thinks, well, 28 milligrams, that's not very much. I look at a capsule or tablet on some bottles and they have 500 milligrams or more. Well, we're talking about the active concentrated constituents. We're not talking about the weight of the capsule. So 28 milligrams of these actives in the Afron extract is actually very potent, so to speak. So that's really the number people should be looking for when they take a supplement. If it has the Afron extract, then that's what you want, 28 milligrams. Because as we both know, and I haven't looked in detail, but you can pretty much be assured there's going to be some people out there who may have an extract like the Afron. And if you look closely in the label, maybe you'll see 5 milligrams, 10 milligrams, 12 milligrams, 14. But, you know, we need the 28 to make sure people have the best chance of responding like the studies did.
0: Yeah. And that's a really good point to break down what that final raw material ends up in the capsule, because I know a lot of your products, they don't contain things like magnesium stearate. You don't like to have certain things like additives during the manufacturing process. So that would make more sense why it's just a straight standalone on this new product that you've come out, the Afron Saffron. Again, I think that's a very beneficial thing, because when people see magnesium stearate and they're not in our industry, they believe that it's magnesium and a benefit that they're getting in that additional capsule. Not the case, right, Dr. Mark?
1: Wow. Well, that's good that that's what you found out. I mean, that is a very strange way for people to look at it, but I guess they just don't know.
0: Now, Dr. Mark, I want to talk a little bit more, because mood seems to dictate so much of how people manage their daily lives. And a lot of times there's things out of their control. Maybe it may be hormonal. Maybe it might be they don't like where they live. But there was some additional studies that was conducted on adults with low mood. Can you just share some of that?
1: Oh, absolutely. Like one study done in complementary and therapeutic medicine, they looked at 128 adults who had low mood, and then they're given the Afron, the extract we're talking about from saffron. And interestingly, they tried 22 milligrams with some people, 28 milligrams with others, placebo for others. And those who took the 28 milligrams a day of Afron had a significant decrease in negative mood related to stress and anxiety. So that's pretty cool. And then one of the largest studies to date with the Afron was done with adults who had what they call subclinical depressive symptoms. So what that is, that's having like depression type symptoms, but not at the rate like in psychiatry where someone has like major depression. But In any event, they had 202 adults, and they're between the ages of 18 to 70, again, with depression-type symptoms, and they took, magically, 28 milligrams a day of Afron or placebo for 3 months. And so they found, compared to placebo, the Afron was associated with definitely greater improvements in depression, anxiety, and a scale that measured stress. As a matter of fact, a little over 72% of the people taking the Safron had a clinically significant change compared to a much lower amount in the people taking the placebo. And again, that was a 12-week study, and no serious events were found in that study.
0: Yeah, that's great. And again, we're highlighting Afron, Safron. We want to be very clear. This is what some of the studies have been conducted on. So again, please don't just go and buy any bottle off the shelf. Make sure whatever you start taking, you do your research on, and make sure you're getting a branded material like Afron, Safron that's done most of the work for you to be able to deliver it in such a clean form. You're a product formulator for Emerald Labs. You formulate all of their additive-free formulas and have, for goodness, well over a decade. You've recently come out with a standalone called Afron Saffron. They also have the Afron Saffron in another formula, which is called Elevated Mood, and it pairs it with ashwagandha. So you can check that out as well. So how have you seen that perform at your clinic, and is that why you opted to do a standalone?
1: It does well because it has the saffron extract we're talking about, the Afron, and it has the ashwagandha, a very well-studied form of ashwagandha, which helps people with stress and balancing cortisol, so it's a nice one-two punch. I noticed a lot of people are taking ashwagandha, you know, already and in different products, so I wanted to have the Afron by itself because some people are just duplicating, you know, taken the ashwagandha already.
0: Yeah, and let's kind of talk about expectation. Again, we lean on science, we lean on the clinical studies. How long do you think this really takes for someone to start to feel? I mean, a lot of people are impatient and they want to take it like it would be something like Xanax, where they would feel an immediate difference. Again, this is not a pharmaceutical, this is a nutraceutical. How long is it kind of taken for people to feel the difference of incorporating something like Afron Saffron?
1: Yeah, well, I mean, in the studies, often the studies are like 8 to 12 weeks. So if you want to see the full effects, you really should wait that long. But I find patients often report feeling better within 2 to 4 weeks. I mean, they're starting to feel better. Now, remember, if people are taking antidepressants, which is a different category than anxiety medications, I mean, in medicine, you don't really evaluate the person until they've been on for a month or two as well. I mean, it's an accumulative effect over time. So it's not much different with the Afron, of course. Your potential adverse effects and toxicity is, you know, substantially reduced compared to pharmaceuticals.
0: Again, you know, in the Emerald Lab standalone Afron Saffron, you also have it in our Elevated Mood there. And I think that's been a great thing. That's been out for over a year. People have really loved it. So it's nice to be able to incorporate things as a standalone for people who don't like incorporating things like ashwagandha. All right, Dr. Mark, we got to go out to a break. Listeners, you can learn more at our weekly highlight page by going to foreveryoungradio.com or by visiting markstangler.com. You can learn about the clinic there if you want to book an appointment. Dr. Angela Stangler also is taking patients, and she is a big fan of Afron Saffron. I think that is what motivated our standalone product. So again, if you have questions, feel free to visit those two sites. We'll be right back after the break.
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0: 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Wonderful information being given on all platforms, so make sure you go and check that out. 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Again, for those of you working out or driving in your vehicles, we have put this all on our weekly highlight page. So all you have to do is click over to that exact link at foreveryoungradio.com. Dr. Mark, we've covered a lot of clinical studies so far, and I know that we have a few more to cover, but you know me, I like to skip ahead. That's how my mind works. What would you say would be the largest clinical study to date if we're talking about something like Afron Saffron? What was it based on, and how many adults were included in that? Because so often when we see some clinical studies, it's done on rats. This was done on actual humans.
1: Yeah, I mean, the largest studies, and you're looking at over 200 adults, with depressive type symptoms. That's been the largest. But remember, we have, in publications what are called meta-analysis, and that's where you take many, many studies, let's say done on depression, anxiety, and you combine them all into one and do data. So we have a lot of those studies been done, so you get very, very high numbers of people that have been studied. Mm-hmm. And in supplement studies, I mean, honestly, when you start getting above 100 people, you're in a small percent of studies, because these things are expensive and you don't have you know, multi-billion-dollar drug companies behind them, sponsoring them, and so forth. So when you start getting above 100 people, you're already in a small percent of studies, and that's a good number where you can get a good, you know, proper analysis and come to good conclusions. And so we're over 200 people in just one study.
0: Yeah, that's pretty great. And I like the age gap, 18 to 70, because things can really be affected differently throughout the body, mm-hmm. right? You have your hormones driving your mood, your focus, and all that stuff in a lot of cases. So, and you see that differently based on age. So I really like the success of that. And I like that it was a 12-week trial. That's one of the things I love so much about nutraceuticals. And again, it's important the foods we eat. We can't just be eating heavy amounts of sugars and drinking a lot of alcohol and expecting for those things to change. We do need to make some dietary changes in life. Wouldn't you agree, Dr. Mark?
1: Oh, absolutely. I mean, these supplements are wonderful. They work very well. But like you said, if you're doing the diet changes, the exercise, stress reduction, for sure, you're going to get even much better results.
0: And I think if people follow along and incorporate some of the wonderful recommendations that you've made, you know, in the books that you've written, I think the Holistic Guide to Gut Health goes over some changes you can make whether it comes to your diet. I think a culinary chef came in, a holistic one, and helped you do some of those menu plans. Because I often see that people get confused. They know they need to change the way they eat. And then we say the Mediterranean diet, they'll do it for a couple of days. But I would say your gut really manages a lot of the things that are going on, especially with that vagus nerve. So if you can correlate the two, get on a good dietary supplement, clean up the diet a little bit, and have that plan, I think that helps people be more compliant.
1: Yeah, absolutely. I mean, it should be a well-rounded approach. That is very true.
0: Let's talk about the big elephant in the room, sleep, okay? I mean, so many people are either getting 10 hours a day or people aren't getting in that deep REM sleep. It's causing almost a hangover effect the next day. Certain sleep aids, again, can cause that rebound effect. What are we looking at when it comes to sleep and good health? I believe there was some clinical studies focusing more for women when it came to sleep versus a big group. Can you kind of just share on that, Dr. Mark?
1: Yeah, I mean, there's been a few different studies on sleep. Maybe I'll do the general one, and then we'll talk about women specifically. For example, one published in Sleep Medicine, so very mainstream, and it was a 28-day double-blind randomized controlled trial with 120 adults, so a good number, you know, good quality, who had sleep problems. And then they compared them to placebo and versus taking the Afron extract, and they would take a placebo or Afron about an hour before bed. And then after supplementation, they found that, yes, with the saffron extract, greater improvements in sleep quality ratings. They felt better when they woke up, and the sleep scores were definitely much better compared to placebo. Now, what's interesting, they found that study, they did measure blood melatonin levels, and they found that when you took the Afron supplement, your evening melatonin levels went up. So you could see it's one of the mechanisms. Now, of course, a lot of people have sleep problems because they have anxiety and depression, and there's neurotransmitters that are involved with that. So if you can improve anxiety and depression, which saffron can do, then obviously that can help sleep as well.
0: Absolutely. And I think before this product even came out, this is a relatively new one on the standalone. The Plus Mood Wellness and the Elevated Mood by Emerald Labs have both been out. And I think we've had a high level of success with people coming back and saying, hey, I'm calmer. Hey, I feel better. I want to pair it as an adaptogen, but isn't it an adaptogen? Because it seems to be able to do those things where it's balancing the mood, but people aren't getting tired during the day when they're at work. That's the number one question I seem to get. Hey, I'm feeling kind of anxious in the morning. I want to be able to elevate my mood. What are you kind of seeing with that? How do you correlate that question or conversation with patients?
1: Yeah, no, that's a very good point. It's a good point. No, we don't find anyone, you know, they get sedated or anything like that during the day taking the Afron extract. So that's a very good point, actually. So there's no concerns about that.
0: I'm getting a lot on menopause. And again, menopause can go on for several years. You have pre, post. So when I looked at some of the clinical research on Afron, saffron, and saffron in a whole, it showed some symptoms of relief when it came to menopause. Would you mind just talking a little bit more on that?
1: Well, that's true. That's true. It has been studied with that. And they did find that 28 milligrams a day of the Afron extract did improve mood, things like depression, anxiety, in perimenopausal women who are experiencing like perimenopausal symptoms, hot flashes, the night sweats, you know, the anxiety, depression, insomnia, things of that nature. Also, they they did a pretty interesting study. They did a study with adult females who are having issues with their mood, their sleep, and their self-esteem. And so they did a study giving the Afron extract to examine these things. And it was in women aged 50 to 70 who were having these issues. And then they compared it with placebo. And yes, they did find that the Afron extract resulted in greater reductions in depression scores. Also, there was improvement compared to placebo for sleep, as well as even their rating of self-esteem. So that was pretty interesting.
0: That's awesome. I mean, those are all positive things, you know, because these are all the things that a woman and myself have felt, you know, going through that hormonal change, aging. But I see so many of my friends and so many people in my life who are like, gosh, I didn't sleep last night because I had 3 hot flashes. So if we can minimize that and really realize sleep is the driver. When we're sleeping, it's not just like we're shutting out the world. Things are happening within our system during that sleeping process, right, Dr. Mark? Like inflammatory repair. What are some of the things the body does during that deep REM sleep?
1: All your cells are cleansing, regenerating, tissue healing. And in your brain, you have a very specific system called the lymphatic system, which actually is taking out debris, toxins, and so forth from the day away from the brain so the brain stays healthy and is not inflamed. So there's some very important things going on with the sleep. And remember, Kelly, I mean, a lot of people obviously think about perimenopause and menopause, you know, with drops in the estrogen and the progesterone and the testosterone and things like that. And that's absolutely true. But let's remember, when those hormones drop, then they don't activate the brain to make the brain chemicals and neurotransmitters as much. You know, like the serotonin, for example, and norepinephrine, these types of things. And so this is why women can be more prone to mood changes and anxiety and depression. So, you know, you have something like the Afron extract you can go in with and help to create more balance in the brain, even though those hormones have dropped.
0: Wow, that is impressive. And I know at the Stengler Center for Integrative Medicine, you have focused on hormone health. Dr. Ange has, I mean, you do a million different things there, but you've helped a lot of people kind of get out of that menopausal symptom relief sector because not sleeping, losing hair, gaining weight, poof around the midsection. I mean, there's like 15, 20 different things that can happen. And sometimes only one happens to a particular woman. Sometimes they have a multitude of issues. Are there other things that you like to recommend in addition to using something like Afron Saffron?
1: Yeah. So that saffron, you know, extract the Afron, very good, of course, if you're suffering, like we said, the anxiety, depression, absolutely, you know, it's excellent, you know, sleep problems, some of the menopausal symptoms. If we need to have stronger relief, say hot flashes, night sweats, you know, we do have like a rhubarb extract we can use. Some women, we use natural progesterone, the hormone DHA. Other women, we prescribe hormones like bioidentical estrogen, testosterone, things like that. You know, if their labs are showing that they're having issues there.
0: I love it. I mean, I think you should change the name, the Stengler Center of Investigative Health, because most times you'll just go to a doctor. They'll be like, yeah, I ran like 3 blood panels. You seem okay. And it's sad because the woman is suffering because she's like, you don't get me. I have these things going on. And a lot of times they're not thinking about the component that's happening with that depressive or mood change or mood swinging. So love what you guys do over there. Again, listeners, you can learn more about the clinic at markstengler.com. 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That gets you 20% off to try these products. And again, they've been formulated by Dr. Mark Stengler. We'll be right back with one more great segment.
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0: Forever Young. We show up each and every week, and we have for 29 years, with the hopes of really educating you based on the science. I understand as a consumer, it's really hard to be able to want to read a meta-analysis and different things that are 40 pages long. That's why we lean on Dr. Mark Stengler, MD, MS, to join us on the program to be able to like decipher that in a way that consumers can understand. Now, Dr. Mark, I've learned so much from you on the show today. I really appreciate you coming on. I know how busy you are. Let's talk a little bit more before we get back to Afron Saffron. I think so often people will make dietary changes in January. They have like a new regimen, new year, new me. And they can stick to that for a couple of weeks and then they get bored and they're like, I can't eat the same thing all the time. So you are a big proponent of the Mediterranean diet. I know you incorporate that in your family's life and yourself. What is just a snapshot if somebody's moving to the Mediterranean diet on what they would want to consume each and every day?
1: Yeah, in general, you're going to get lots of fruits and vegetables, nuts and seeds. One of the staples, and one of the things when they tease out the research for like the anti-cancer effects, the cardiovascular preventative effects for heart disease, improvements on blood pressure, prevention for like Alzheimer's and stuff with the Mediterranean diet is just a lot of extra virgin olive oil in the diet. Mm. So that's one of the key things. Now, you do have some animal proteins in there. Obviously, number one would be cold water fish, but there are smaller amounts of red meat and poultry, so you don't have to completely avoid those things, although they shouldn't be staples in the diet. Now, In the Mediterranean, you're going to have healthier grains, of course. You know, their breads and grains are healthier than here in the U.S. So you got to be careful on that part of it. I often have people follow a modified Mediterranean diet where we're getting the bad, you know, American grains out, like the white breads and pastas and things like that, because those are just insulin spikers, create inflammation, weight gain, elevated lipids. You know, they're cancer related as well. So that's some of the modifications that I make with patients. Now, another interesting thing with the Mediterranean diet, when you look at the studies, one of the reasons that actually goes beyond the foods as to why it's so healthy in the Mediterranean, people spend a lot more time with their family, especially with meals, particularly mm-hmm. dinner. And so it's a much more social event for longer periods of time, probably reduces the effects of stress, and people have relationships. And so interestingly, they have found in studies, that's actually another important factor as to why it's so healthy for people.
0: Again, meal prep, the crock pot, both your friends. Learned a little bit about that, especially if you have kids or grandkids that have sports after school and you're leaving by 7 a.m. in the morning and you're not getting home by 7 p.m. Having that plan, I think, has always been so beneficial. Now, Dr. Mark, I know we've covered a lot of studies. I know there was one more that we had on sleep quality, and I was impressed by this because this was done on 28 days. Could you just share a little bit more on that?
1: Yeah, so there was a study down on sleep quality, 28-day study, like you said, double-blind, so it was a good study, over 100 people, 120 adults, and they had sleep problems. So they compared these people to taking a placebo, some of the people, versus the Afron extract, up to 28 milligrams a day. They had taken an hour before bed, and yes, lo and behold, what they found was, again, the Afron was effective in improving their sleep quality ratings. Also, how their mood was when they woke up, and just their sleep scores overall. So very good. And as I mentioned before, Afron extract has been shown to naturally increase the evening melatonin level, the sleep hormone, which initiates the sleep cycle. So I think there's a couple things going on. I think, you know, activates naturally your own melatonin. I think it probably balances out the neurotransmitters in the brain. For example, like serotonin at night makes the brain feel calm, helps with anxiety and depression. So I'm sure there's other chemical things going on with the Afron extract.
0: Yeah, absolutely. And, you know, you had mentioned macular degeneration earlier in the program. What do we have with that?
1: Well, that's very unique. A lot of people are becoming familiar with how Afron extract helps mood, of course, and sleep and some of these other things. But there have been studies done with saffron in terms of macular degeneration. Now, remember, the vaporized macula, this concentrated, types of specialized cells, as we age, we're more prone to macular degeneration, which, you know, if it gets really extreme over time, you can lose your vision, your central vision, which isn't good. So we have several studies now showing that saffron extract slows the decline in macular degeneration. In those studies, people are taking about 20 to 30 milligrams a day, and it's used by itself or with classic eye formulas for macular degeneration. So I think it's something that people should consider doing if, you know, they have early stage macular degeneration or even more advanced. And there's other medical procedures that can be done for that condition. But that is very unique. We have at least 5 published studies on it showing it can have benefit.
0: Wow, that is pretty impressive. And I like that because it seems like it's hitting every key factor that's really affecting people. You have the anxiety, you have the sleep, you have the depressive issues, menopause. I'm sure there has to be something in there that it could potentially help with andropause. Not sure. I didn't ask you that question. But again, I like that one small dose of 28 milligrams per day based on these studies is so effective in changing the things that are kind of roadblocks in our life, especially when that sleep component hits.
1: Yes, that's true. I think for the macular degeneration, again, remember I mentioned earlier that saffron has been shown to be a very good antioxidant, anti-inflammatory. So with macular degeneration, the macula part of the eye, there's a lot of what we call oxidative stress where you need antioxidants to protect the macula. And so that's probably why the saffron is helpful.
0: 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If you'd like to learn more about any of the things we're covering on the show today, please hit foreveryoungradio.com and hit the weekly highlight page where you can learn more about the things we're covering on the show. Dr. Mark, wonderful show. We have a couple minutes before we wrap up. Is there any parting words you'd like to leave on our discussion on Afron Saffron?
1: Well, I think the main thing is people need to realize how well studied it really is compared to most supplements, even some drugs. It's so well studied in terms of its effectiveness for mood, for sleep, that if you're struggling with anxiety and depression, something you should talk to your healthcare provider about. If you're more like in the mild to moderate category, I mean, I often recommend people try it for 3 months and see how you're doing, because, again, just consistently helps people. We see it in the studies, and I see it with patients.
0: Absolutely. And I think about certain nutraceuticals that actually help to make a pharmaceutical work better. We see it a lot with the statins. A lot of people will go on a particular raw material or branded ingredient, and they're able to minimize or lower those statins with time, or it makes that statin work better. Is this something where if somebody's on antidepressants, and I know you've answered it in a roundabout way several times throughout the show, they take this in addition if their doctor clears it?
1: Yes, that's one of the unique things about it. I mean, other supplements studied for mood, there really isn't a whole lot of research using these things in combination with antidepressants. So here we have a product that has, you know, some research showing it's both safe and effective. So definitely talk to your doctor about it. And of course, people have such easy access, you know, to these studies now. You could certainly look it up, pull up the studies and take them in and review it with your doctor.
0: Yeah, absolutely. But based on the research, this has been shown to be pretty safe and effective. Often we see certain things that come with a host of side effects. This one seems to come with a host of side benefits. Would you agree on that?
1: Yeah, when you look at study after study, they just did not find problems with adverse events. So, I mean, that's really good to see. And remember, you know, sometimes you have supplements, you maybe have one study, a couple of studies, which is good, better than none, and they show benefit. But remember, we have over 100 human published trials on saffron. I mean, over 100. So this is very, very unique. In terms of mood, you definitely have, about 40 published studies. So this is, like I said, unique. There are very, very few supplements that have this type of research, certainly in terms of mood. You look at some of the ones, you know, we've had for several decades, like St. John's Wort and 5-HTP and all that. I mean, this really crushes the research compared to those products.
0: Wow. Thank you so much, Dr. Stengler. It's always a pleasure to have you join us on the program. Really appreciate the education you gave to the listeners and myself today.
1: Hey, Kelly, always great to be with you.
0: So good to be with you. Listeners, again, if you'd like to learn more, hit the website, foreveryoungradio.com. Read some fantastic articles that Dr. Stengler has contributed to that website. Also, go through and listen to our archive. We have over 700 episodes. I would say at least 30% contain Dr. Mark over the course of the last 5 years. So feel free and go into different things. We have things on creatine. We have things on PEA. Spend a little time at foreveryoungradio.com and make sure to share it with your friends and family. 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
3: News this hour from
4: Brian Clark, a defense analyst at the Hudson Institute, says no U.S. warship presence in the Pacific gives China another opportunity to show its strength in its desire to seize the self-governing island of Taiwan. I'm Donna Warder.
3: President Trump is praising gains in his crime crackdown across the country as the FBI releases statistics from last year.
5: The 2025 annual FBI crime report shows violent crime is down more than 9%, murder and robbery down more than 18%, and rape down more than 7% across the country. President Trump at an event celebrating law enforcement on Friday in Nassau County, Long Island.
6: Let's say they don't have good leadership, like Chicago has very bad leadership, but we have the numbers down because of what the federal government's doing. We get no credit for it because they say, well, we get no credit for it. They like to take all the credit. But everyone knows.
5: Laura Winters reporting.
3: Ukraine has launched hundreds of drones across Russia, marking one of Kyiv's largest aerial attacks of the war. Russia's Ministry of Defense reports that it destroyed 822 drones overnight, with 600 of those targeting the Russian capital. On Sunday, five people were killed in Russia's southwestern Rostov region, where three towns came under attack. Hurricane Lola has skirted Hawaii's Big Island without making landfall, and is expected to weaken after lashing the region with drenching rain. News and analysis at townhall.com.
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3: There appears to be support on Capitol Hill to keep our clocks the same time all year round.
5: The days of springing forward and falling back may soon be coming to an end. Lawmakers on Capitol Hill have heard from voters who clearly have had more than enough of changing the car clocks, microwaves, ovens, and watches twice a year. The House has voted to make daylight saving time permanent and end that twice a year irritating routine. President Trump also supports this.
3: One university has launched a new bachelor's degree. It's Arizona State University, and the new bachelor's degree is in content creation, blending communication studies with hands-on training and labs in things like podcasting, production, and on-camera skills. Critics question the value of the major, but supporters say it teaches digital skills that are needed in today's growing creator economy. More news at townhall.com. Former Trump National Security Advisor KT McFarland tells the Salem Radio Network that she understands the strategy President Trump is using when he used the phrase low-keying it in discussing Iran.
8: Iran's done. You know, it's called an anaconda strategy, where you sort of slow, the snake slowly twists around and then destroys the victim. The other way I like to think about it is you have two ways of killing a snake. One way you can chop off his head, but that's risky. You know, the tail may hit you, you might miss, the snake might bite you, a snake might get away, or you put the snake in a cage and starve it to death. And that's really effective.
3: McFarland is out with a new book entitled Revolution, Trump, Washington, and We the People. The White House reports some countries are routing exports through third nations to avoid tariffs from the U.S. The report says China has responded to over 2,000 tariffs by sending goods to other countries. More stories at townhall.com.
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5: Welcome to What's Cooking today. I am Michael Horn along with a cast of thousands. Jeremy Dayton, Debbie Barrera, Mike Gary, our executive producer Courtney Cadera. Everybody here on the nation's food, wine, travel, health, wealth, and entertainment show. 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We got a great show lineup for you today, but this is a big day. It's National Sandwich Month, so I brought in our sandwich expert, Jeremy Dayton. Jeremy, this is the time. The concept of the sandwich, this predates the Earl of Sandwich. Come on. That's the real-life 18th century aristocrat who reportedly loved sandwiches, gave them their modern name. But the ancient Jewish sage, Hillel the Elder, not to be confused with Larry the Elder, this was Hillel the Elder, is said to have wrapped lamb meat and bitter herbs between two pieces of matzah during Passover. Early versions of this wrap have been found in Asia and Africa, and this sandwich from those beginnings grew in popularity among aristocrats in the 18th and 19th centuries. Do you make the original just grabbing the meat and rolling it up and just eating it? Is that what you do?
6: Pretty much. But you just got me salivating for a gyro sandwich made of lamb. Lamb meat. Oh, I love those.
5: Yeah. Legend has it that the sandwiches were popularly shared. You could hold them in one hand, and so they could have late-night gaming and drinking, carrying on, cavorting around. According to the U.S. Department of Agriculture, a sandwich has to have at least 35% cooked meat and no more than 50% bread. The average kid eats about 1,500 peanut butter and jelly sandwiches before finishing high school. Astronaut John Young once smuggled a corned beef sandwich, listen to this, on board a Gemini flight. Submarine sandwiches are called the hoagie in Philadelphia, the hero in New York. What are they called in Baltimore, where you're from?
6: The hoagies? I don't know. We got a boog pal. It's called a Boog's pit beef sandwich, and they are the best.
5: The Boog's pit beef.
6: Yeah.
5: There's the Dagwood sandwich, which was introduced by the cartoonist Chick Young, the creator of the Blondie strip, described the sandwich as a mountainous pile of dissimilar leftovers. Here's some hacks for sandwiches for you to enjoy the month. When you make a BLT, weave the bacon together to avoid the bacon from falling out when you bite into it.
6: Yeah.
5: If you're worried about fridge thieves, like here at the office, Jeremy, where you put your sandwich in the office, get yourself a moldy sandwich bag. The bag isn't really moldy. It only gives the appearance of it. So your lunch looks moldy and spoiled. People stay away from that all day long.
6: Until Tomas comes and throws it out because it looks moldy.
5: That's true. That's true. There you go. Instead of bread or toast, make your breakfast sandwiches with waffles and turn your freshly baked bread over and slice it on the soft side. That helps prevent the squishing the bread. So this is good. Sandwiches are good because it's also National Wellness Month. Yeah. You know, if you're focusing on self-care, you want to manage stress, promote healthy routines, create wholesome habits in your lifestyle all month long, see how much better you feel. Research has shown self-care helps manage stress and promote happiness. Whether you challenge yourself to maybe some new exercising, new yoga, a new spa treatment, you know, have a small change. There are many ways to make small changes. Increase your water intake, add fruits and veggies to your meals, monitor your sleep. That's what I got to do. Better sleep habits. Join a yoga, walking, aerobics class. Learn to meditate. That can help to a healthy life. What do you do to help yourself be healthier, Jeremy?
6: Well, intermittent fasting is extremely good because then you allow the body to heal itself.
5: I agree with that, and I don't do that enough. That's good. How long do you fast? For a day, it's 12 hours. What do you do?
6: Well, I do a minimum of 12 hours. So I usually have my last meal by 9, and I don't eat again until at least 9 the next day, but usually like noon.
5: There you go. That's a good one. And we've had people on this show telling us that very exact fact.
6: Yep.
5: J.D. Jeremy Dayton knows what it's all about. All right, settle back. We got a lot of show here to talk about. Stay with us here on What's Cooking Today. Thanks for joining us. I know you have choices for talk radio. Thanks for taking the choice and spending time with us here on What's Cooking Today. We'll be back.
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0: Welcome back here to What's Cooking Today, the nation's food, wine, travel, health, wealth, and entertainment show. Thanks for joining us. I'm Michael Horn. Where are we headed in our next segment?
1: We have former personal chef for President George W. Bush, Matthew Wendell. He's giving us recipes from the President's Ranch.
0: This is good. Chef Matthew Wendell, the former, is it Wendell or Wendell? Wendell, is that correct, Chef?
2: It depends on where you're from, but we say Wendell in Texas.
0: Wendell, that's what I'm saying. Come on, Wendell. Sounds good. Like a Winchester. Wendell, you got it right there.
2: Right.
0: The Chef Matthew is a former personal chef for President George W. Bush. He's an author. He's got this book, Recipes from the President's Ranch. So we invited him on our show, and he was Assistant Chief of Protocol and General Manager of the Blair House of at the Department of State. Tell us about the Blair House. What's that all about?
2: Well, the Blair House, I'm still currently the manager of the Blair House. And the Blair House is the president's guest house. It is for the heads of state that are invited to stay there and have a meeting with the president. We also have many diplomatic corps functions.
0: Oh, this is great. So you're still, I'm telling you, once a chef, once a great chef. But I don't know if you were always just once a chef. Let's get into the background of Matthew Wendell here, the chef. He's a man, you started with humble beginnings, from what I understand here. A lot of hard work, a desire to fulfill your call of duty. Did you begin as an investigator with the Texas Board of Veterinary Medical Examiners? Is that how you started? Were you in that line of work?
2: Well, After college, I actually worked for the state attorney general in Texas and investigated consumer fraud. And I wanted to be a Ralph Nader type person. Then I moved on to the board of veterinary medical examiners and was chief of enforcement. Then I decided that there was something missing in my life, and then I needed to go back to my roots and my food roots, and quit my job and became a cater waiter cook around town in Austin. And that's when I met then Governor George Bush.
0: So you meet the Governor George Bush at the time in Texas. Obviously, this guy must have fallen in love with your food, because you then, when he becomes president, become elevated to the White House. What was it that caught his fancy? Was it something special you made? I'm just kind of curious.
2: I think it was my mom's cinnamon rolls that I used to make.
0: Oh, boy.
2: That he really liked.
0: They like buns. They still like buns, I guess, right? Don't they have some kind of special bun that they make?
2: Oh, yeah. They like cinnamon rolls. They like pies, cobblers, you know, real down home.
0: Yeah. Comfort food.
2: Right.
0: So you can tell that. I met President Bush one time, not the first, but the second, as we're talking about here. And what a charming gentleman. I'm telling you, he was just great.

0: phoned me out to the ambassador of the Czech Republic. They were having a NATO summit, our Prague summit in Prague, and so they wanted me to go over there and help the ambassador and his staff prepare for the summit.
1: How long were you there?
0: So I was there a glorious 4 months. I mean, it was great.
1: That's a great place, isn't it? You go into those museums, you go into the Prague Castle, you go to those museums, you see Mozart's manuscripts and instruments, people's violins, famous people, and it says, don't take any pictures. You can't have time to take a picture. Your mouth is agape because you're looking saying, like, whoa, that's what was written here so many years ago, right? I mean, there's so much history and heritage.
0: Oh, it was incredible. I mean, it's still an incredible place. I've been back many, many times. I just loved it there, and that's part of my background.
1: Did you have kolache and some of those great things there and some of the pastries that they had, the hoskas, the breads?
0: Oh, yes. I grew up making kolaches with my mom.
1: Come on. So, your mom's Czech? Are you kidding me? I forgot that part.
0: Well, my father's Czech. My mom's French. So,
1: whoa, she learned quick.
0: Yeah, it was quite a mixture.
1: That's it. Well, yek so mosh then, my brother. Glad to have you on board. You're welcome here anytime on the show.
0: Dubs.
1: There you go. See, guys, and how are you? This is good. Now, let's get into this whole thing. You've written this book, which I'm telling you, it's an incredible book to look at. Recipes from the President's Ranch. Food people like to eat. We already mentioned this comfort food. So you get on board, you get to the White House. It's got to be overwhelming when you get into the White House at first. I mean, it does kind of take your breath away, I'm imagining.
0: Well, it was totally surreal. I mean, I had started my own company on the side and was working for the governor as well. And I was just so busy. I mean, in that last December, I had 31 events going on. And when he asked me to go, he asked me 2 years before that if I would consider going with him. And then I never mentioned it again. And then when he decided to run, he asked me again if I was still on board. I said, of course I am. And then he said, all right, we won. And he said, let's go. So it was all a whirlwind getting up there and getting acclimated to the big city, because I was a boy from Texas, from a small town.
1: So what town are you from in Texas?
0: I'm from a little town called Danbury, Texas, with one blinking light.
1: Probably got a polka band if you got a Czech father, because there's a lot of Czechs that live in Texas. Am I correct?
0: Oh, yes. Lots. And we've got one of the best restaurants in the county.
1: What do you have? What's the restaurant there?
0: It's called Phillips Cafe, and that's where I got my first job at a restaurant in junior high. I was the dishwasher and the salad maker.
1: At Phillips Cafe. And what town is that again, so I can remember that?
0: Danbury, Texas.
1: Danbury, right?
0: Right.
1: Danbury, Texas. That's good. Now, I'm going to just get off topic a little, because today's National Pancake Day. Are they having specials on pancakes there at Phillips Cafe? And if so, what would a pancake from Texas appear to be or look like?
0: I'm not sure if they are or not. I know their specialty is chicken fried steak and fried shrimp.
1: There you go. They probably got some kind of pork dish or whatever. It's a good Czech stuff over there, and dumplings would have to be there. So yeah. We got to hold you over. Can you hang on here for another segment?
0: Sure.
1: Okay, good. So the book is Recipes from the President's Ranch, Food People Like to Eat, and the author is the former personal chef for President George W. Bush, Matthew Wendell. So where do we get it? Where's the book available?
0: Well, it's available at the White House Historical Association online or on Amazon. And I might say that it's in its sixth printing.
1: Wow. We're going to find out what's in that book when we come back. And how do we follow you? Do you have a website? Are you on social media?
0: I actually don't have social media.
1: All right, so we're just going to get this book. That's why we grabbed him. He was undercover, ladies and gentlemen, and we brought the good chef Matthew Wendell back with us here. Check out this book. We'll have more straight ahead. Recipes from the President's Ranch, Food People Like to Eat. We'll find out what that food is. Stay with us.
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0: Welcome back here to What's Cooking Today, the nation's food, wine, travel, health, wealth, and entertainment show. And we've got a great guest to help us celebrate, former personal chef for President George W. Bush, Matthew Wendell. He's got a book out, Recipes from the President's Ranch. Now, he was the White House secretary, but these are actually recipes in this book that not only probably were at the White House, but also from the ranch. Did you work at the ranch first before you went to the White House? That's when you he first met you?
1: Well, I first worked at the governor's mansion.
0: Got it.
1: His inauguration day.
0: Okay.
1: Then worked there for 6 years until we went to the White House. And I took care of them at the ranch and managed the ranch house and also Camp David.
0: You're amazing. And you're still the assistant chef of protocol. You're the general manager of the Blair House at the Department of State. So you're still anchoring there in Washington. But what inspired you? We got the book. It's such a great and smart idea. What inspired you to begin with to write recipes from the President's Ranch? Were they just the recipes? Did you create them yourself? Were they some family recipes? Was it a combination of both?
1: Well, what inspired me actually was Mrs. Bush.
0: Really?
1: Yeah. Before we went to Washington, she says, you know, you need to write all this stuff down and write a cookbook about your experiences at the end of it. So I said, sure, okay, that sounds like a great idea. And the recipes are some of my family favorites, some of their family favorites, and then a combination of recipes I just came up with or adapted for different situations and stuff. So the
0: focus of the cookbook was the everyday food enjoyed by the Bush family at home, at the White House, etc. But there's also favorite recipes from that family and some favorite recipes from your family. So highlight some of the favorite dishes of the Bush family and maybe some of the moments that you first learned about them or found that they were tied into some kind of celebration.
1: Well, Mrs. Bush was a good cook in her day, and she loved collecting recipes. She even had recipes from her mother and her grandmother, and one of the recipes is featured in the book is her Mrs. Bush's peach cream pie, because Texas has the greatest peaches when they're in season. And
0: wow,
1: this is just a very simple peach cream pie, and they loved it, and they had it all the time. I even served it for when some world leaders would come visit.
0: Peach, I love peaches, so this is great. They have a cherry pie. I mean, we're talking the month of presidents here. We got George Washington, I'm sure, cut that cherry tree down, so they say. Is there a cherry pie that was a favorite?
1: Well, there isn't a cherry pie, but there's a blueberry pie because,
0: ooh,
1: you know, they're from Maine.
0: Yep.
1: So the senior Bush would always send down a ton of fresh blueberries in the summer, and so I'd make this blueberry pie. But I'm sure it could be adapted to cherry pie.
0: And you also probably meant the senior Bush, who was the former president as well, too. Did you ever surprise him sometime with maybe some kind of broccoli dish? Because we know how much he loved broccoli.
1: I don't remember having broccoli at all at the ranch or Camp David.
0: So nobody in the family was particular to broccoli. Okay. Yeah, that's good stuff. And what about, you talk about in the book, the kind of the gatherings and the interactions with world leaders. And do you tie that in with the recipes? I made this recipe because this guy was here from such and such country or whatever.
1: Well, you know, the Bushes like to feature Texas ranch food. So
0: there you go.
1: We had, for lunch, we often had these smoky cheeseburgers.
0: Oh, I heard about those. Those were like a favorite. And that was your creation, or was that a Bush family recipe?
1: No, that was my creation, because they wanted a smoky cheeseburger, and I figured that, eating a cheeseburger with barbecue sauce on it was going to be very messy for leaders when they're
0: right,
1: having lunch together. So I put the barbecue sauce inside the meat.
0: Ooh.
1: Mixed it in. So you get
0: it juiced it up as well as gives it that flavor, right?
1: Right, right. Makes it tender. And Mrs. Bush loved cheeseburgers, so...
0: Was she okay to work with in the kitchen? Was she, or did she say, well, throw a little of this in there?
1: Not really. She just let me go. I mean, when she first asked me to cook for the first leader coming to visit, I said, "Are you sure you want me to do it? I'm not a professional chef." She's like, "Yes, you do it. You can do it." So I was very humbled by that and her faith in me.
0: That's really good. Okay, hang on. We're going to come right back with you because I want to wrap this up, and I think, yeah, we can do this, and I want to make sure we get how to get the book. And I got a couple other quick questions for you. Our guest is here with us today, former personal chef for President George W. Bush, Matthew Wendell. Recipes from the President's Ranch. We got to find out all about the presidents.
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0: Welcome back at our program here. What's cooking today? The nation's food, wine, travel, health, wealth, and entertainment show. I'm Michael Horn with Madison Hernandez and our guest, former personal chef for President George W. Bush, Matthew Wendell. His book is called Recipes from the President's Ranch. And along with being the former personal chef for President George W. Bush at the governor's mansion in Texas and at the White House, he was he is the assistant chef of protocol and general manager of the Blair House at the Department of State. In this book, you mentioned you got recipes from the Bush family, you got recipes from your family. What's a couple of things that you tossed into the book from your family's traditions and background that we should look for?
1: Well, the main thing is my mother's cinnamon rolls.
0: There you
1: the recipe,
0: go. Okay.
1: That's the first time in my family that the recipe is written down formally.
0: Wait a minute. There are people in the family that are a little upset about that, because I know I've talked to people that have chefs at Italian restaurant. People say, hey, can I have the recipe for your pizza? Heck no. That's a secret family recipe. Don't you guard those things there, chef?
1: Well, actually, they were happy because they got tired of everyone asking. So they said, go buy the book and you can get the recipe.
0: There you go. You put it in the book. That's a good way to do it, really is.
1: Yeah.
0: Is there anything? Go ahead.
1: My grandmother's chicken and dumplings.
0: Yeah.
1: Homemade noodles and,
0: Dumplings, key word. I was going to ask you, is there anything Czech-inspired background? Because your dad was Czech and your mom French, and she, I'm sure, quickly copied the Czech cuisine and said, well, this isn't that good. I'm going to put this in there and make it even better. But, are there some Czech-inspired recipes in there then?
1: The kolaches are not in there, but the dough for the kolaches are.
0: So yeah, ones are the ones that are like a donut, but they got the hollow center, not all the way through, but they put the apricot in there, the prune, and the nut filling, correct?
1: Yep. Green cheese.
0: Oh, yeah. Call that farmer's cheese, as I recall.
1: Yeah.
0: You go into some delicatessen, this guy goes, you want the farmer's cheese? Well, no, I just wanted the cheese. That's the farmer's cheese. Those are delicious, by the way. Yes, go ahead.
1: The most eaten recipe in the book is...
0: Ooh.
1: The chocolate chip cookies that I came up with.
0: Hold on a second. Hang on. Okay. A chef that includes the chocolate chip cookies gets our applause here on the What's Cooking Today show, chef. So what's special about your chocolate chip cookies? Go ahead. Continue.
1: Well, for one, they have...
0: Uh-oh. Wait a minute. Chef! Come back. Sydney, did we lose the chef? Somebody talk to me. Tell me what's going on. Where are we? Hello. Well, thank you. Well, let's see if we get put him back.
1: Here.
0: Okay, thank you. Chef, just when you said they have something, somebody cut you off. So go ahead. What do they have?
1: Whew. They have Texas pecans.
0: Yeah.
1: That's one thing.
0: Yeah, that's
1: Texas
0: good.
1: Pecan have.
0: That's good.
1: I also include an extra egg yolk to the recipe, which makes them rise more, and I put both butter and butter flavor shortening, because the shortening and the butter melt at different temperatures, and one makes the cookie soft, the other makes the cookie little air pockets and crispy. So
0: this makes this book well worth the dollars to get that recipe for the ultimate, the chocolate chip cookies. Yeah, they can be crisp sometimes in a crisp mood, but for the most part, you got to have that soft, wonderful, doughy goodness of a chocolate chip cookie. And did the Bush family enjoy these when you put these together? I bet the plate lasted about 2 seconds at the White House. Am I right?
1: I made so many batches of cookies on a weekend. One weekend, we had President Fox from Mexico there. And I just made a big batch of cookies, and they were eating them. And President Fox asked President Bush if there were any more cookies. He said, sure, take them all. So he gave them all.
0: Take them all. That sounds like him. He had the Texas Rangers for many years, the Bush family. And I went there for an event one time and asked if I could get tickets. They didn't know who I was. I was at CRN. They didn't even know what CRN was. They gave me the greatest seats and sat me down. I thought, this is a great family. So I always remember those things. Did you cook other things that other presidents like Ronald Reagan loved? That would be Jelly Bellies that he had. How about Abraham Lincoln, chicken fricassee, clam chowder for John F. Kennedy? Are those recipes? recipes buried somewhere in the White House that you were able to pull them out?
1: Well, I have a lot of White House cookbooks.
0: Really?
1: Really old cookbooks. But I didn't, you know, because the Bushes had their favorites. I did cook every time the senior Bush would come, we would have to have chicken fried steak because that was one of his favorites.
0: That's a good country, a good comfort food recipe. Franklin Roosevelt liked grilled cheese sandwiches. Lyndon Johnson. I remember Lyndon Johnson as president. He had a favorite. It was Fresca. Am I right? That he liked that drink, Fresca?
1: Yeah. We did have a lot of grilled cheese sandwiches. The president liked that.
0: See, I like those as well, too. William, how about this one? William Harrison and James Garfield liked a good squirrel soup. Did you ever whip one of those up for the Bush?
1: Come on. We didn't really have many squirrels at the ranch.
0: They were on the other side of the hallway in the Senate. Okay, I said that. Thank you very much. Thank you very much. Thank you for the straight line. Gerald Ford liked English muffins. And Barack Obama here, this was after your time, he brought broccoli back into the White House. I knew there was something going on there. Broccoli is his favorite food. Okay, so this is good stuff. Now, the whole thing gets together here because if we take your book, we could have like a President's Day festival or included in our meals where we maybe on a particular president's birthday or something, we could honor it by putting something together from your cookbook because it's got comfort food and it was at the White House, right?
1: Yeah, comfort food. We fed all the leaders who came to the ranch or Camp David.
0: That's good. And your favorite recipe, is there one that you love that you would make for yourself? No one knows. It's 12 midnight. You've worked late. What do you make up? What do you put together?
1: My mother's fried chicken.
0: There you go. Let's see. That's it. The mother's fried chicken. And with dumplings. You mentioned dumplings.
1: Yeah, chicken and dumplings for my grandmother.
0: Yeah. Did you ever have those tomato dumplings or dill dumplings where they make the gravy and they pour it on the dumplings?
1: No, I haven't, but they sound really good.
0: I went to the Czech Republic once, and it was in, you know, around Prague, and then we went back east of in the country with a great, this was like my daughter, myself, and the guides, and they would go in the restaurant and say, what do you want? It was like the time of my life. I felt like I was president, and I said, dumplings with tomato gravy, and they'd make it up. All right, we got to get this book out to everybody. This book is fantastic. It is Matthew Wendell's book here. It's recipes from the President's Ranch, food people like to eat. Get it at Amazon and bookstores everywhere. Thanks so much for being with us.
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0: boys busting some notes here as we welcome you back here to What's Cooking Today, the nation's food, wine, travel, health, wealth, and entertainment show. Michael Horn, Kara Harpstreet, welcome to the broadcast.
1: And thanks so much for having me.
0: Oh, it's great to have you because we like potatoes on this show, and I think you do too. We're going to be talking about potatoes. Kara Harpstreet is a nationally recognized food and nutrition expert, and she's also an intuitive eating and registered dietitian. What is an intuitive eating registered dietitian? What do you do, Kara?
1: Well, as a dietitian with this approach, we really put the focus on flavor and enjoyment versus an emphasis on restricted dieting. And that is great news for anyone like us who really enjoys potatoes. I'm so excited to share more.
0: Talk to us. Back in 2016, you founded a private practice and began focusing on sports nutrition and what we just talked about, intuitive eating. Why? What was the cause there? Something you saw was needed?
1: Well, as a former athlete myself, I really made the connection between performance and what we eat. And with potatoes being a complex carb, I mean, they quickly became one of my favorites. So recognizing that nutrition comes together with a delicious, flavorful package, it's a win-win situation.
0: Tell me about the potato. You know, a lot of people sit there and go, oh, I got to stay away from potatoes. It's all carbohydrates. I could only do protein. Stay away. But yet, other people say that potatoes are really the place where you go because it has more nutrients and things of that nature. Why should people include more potatoes in their diets?
1: Well, I'm happy to clear the air on all the confusion. I get so many questions from my clients about the same things, but you're absolutely right. Potatoes offer a ton of benefits. Not only are they that nutritional powerhouse for us, they're also affordable. They have that long shelf life and very quick and easy to cook at home. So those nutrients are one of the best things about them, and I'm happy to share more. As far as the vitamin C, we're getting nearly a third of our vitamin C for the day. Potatoes also have the most potassium out of the 20 most popular fruits and vegetables. And if you're interested in that protein component, you'll be glad to know that potatoes also have 3 grams of plant-based protein per serving.
0: Boy, you rang the bell. Look at the tote board up there. We got 10 items up there on the board already from our guest Kara Harpstreet there. So potatoes can be a complete just meal all by themselves, and then it really shines. Am I correct?
1: Well, I'm a big fan of all the preparations. It's nearly impossible to pick a favorite, but they do work well in the side dishes. You can't beat your classic baked potato or mashed potatoes. We've got a couple of cooking methods that can really speed up your prep time for either of those options. But if you're more interested in that all-in-one approach, there's some great recipes online for those options as well. You can find them at potatogoodness.com/withkara.
0: It sounds to me like potatoes are very nutritious. You mentioned vitamin C. What else is in there again?
1: Well, we've also got our potassium, so another key nutrient.
0: Good.
1: And another one I haven't mentioned yet is fiber, so another one that keeps us feeling fuller longer. And the great news about cooked potatoes is that as they cool, they develop more resistant starch, which can be beneficial for gut health.
0: Yeah, so this is good. So what now? See, you're talking about fiber. You're talking about everybody. Potassium. Sometimes you get those cramps in your legs and all that kind of stuff, and you need to get all these nutrients in there. A lot come from the potato, and this potato grows in the ground. But is it a root or is it a tubular kind of plant? What class of plant family does it come from?
1: Well, I think a lot of people forget that potatoes are a vegetable. And so when we're thinking about those key nutrients, you know, fiber is one that most of us, you know, don't get enough of. Same thing with vegetables. This is a really easy and tasty way to incorporate just a few extra servings than you might be getting otherwise.
0: There's a lot of ways to prepare potatoes. What are some of your, well, let's call them hacks. What are some of your cooking hacks with potatoes?
1: Well, I've got a great time-saving hack that you might be interested in. This comes to roasting or using an air fryer to prep our potatoes. So my hack here is you want to make sure everything is about the same size. I find that when this happens, you get this nice, even cooking, delicious browning, which just adds even more flavor to your finished dish. And this can be done in the oven, on a sheet pan, or, like I said, in the air fryer, which is a really popular appliance that a lot of folks have at home now.
0: Give me a couple of recipes now. What do you got for us?
1: Well, so while we're on the topic of roasting, what I have in front of me is a roasted turkey and herbed potato dish. Now, this is an all-in-one meal that is incredibly versatile. You can swap out the protein or add a few other vegetables you like. But again, this is a great head start for the rest of your meals. Just toss a few extra potatoes on that sheet pan, and you're set for the week. And then finally, this is a freezer-friendly option with our Tuscan kale and potato soup. I really love this one. Again, for the versatility, you can go plant-based, you can bulk up the protein, but when you portion it out into individual containers, it's so easy to freeze and then simply reheat and serve whenever you're ready to enjoy.
0: Hey, this is good stuff. I got to tell you, Kara Harpstreet is our guest. We're talking about potatoes, and they are a nutritional powerhouse. But when we're talking soup, I have to tell you, I broadcast one time. Actually, I was a couple of times. I was at the Rose Parade, but I broadcast once and snuck into the CBS tent, their food tent. And it was cold. It was New Year's Day. I was doing a radio broadcast, and they had the greatest potato soup I ever had in my life. You think about your tomatoes. You think about chicken soup. You think about split pea. Potato soup has to be number one, I'm telling you, on the list. And then you got Tuscan kale and potato soup. You got green chili, corn, and potato chowder. Kara, where do we get more information here on the fabulous potato? I want to get more these recipes and more information. Where do I go?
1: 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We've also got more information about the nutrition and health benefits of potatoes.
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0: Welcome back here to What's Cooking Today, the nation's food, wine, travel, health, wealth, and entertainment show. Michael Horn, Mike Gary, Jeremy Dayton, everybody here for us today. It's International Peace Month. This is a big deal this month. Apparently, International Peace Month really started back after the First World War. And International Peace Month was born after a series of tragic miscalculations. World War I, the war killed millions, ravaged Europe on a scale once considered unthinkable. And the war not only set the stage for a century of violence and conflict, but forever altered the human mindset. Well, that's been going on since the beginning of time here in our society. But if you want to find out more, you can read a lot of books about the Great War, World War I, All Quiet on the Western Front by E.M. Remarque, Baths of Glory by Humphrey Cobb. It's about corruption and injustice in the military. It was the basis for Stanley Kubrick's classic film, Paths of Glory, by the way. The Great War in Modern Memory by Paul Fussell, study of how the war changed Western culture. The Guns of August by Barbara Tuchman, a poignant story of how the war started. And Johnny Got His Gun by Dalton Trumbo. It's a look at the horrors of war through the perspective of one soldier. So check that out. Now, from war, or rather International Peace Month and trying to alleviate war, we go to Romance Awareness Month, August. Put some spark back in that relationship. Add some excitement. You know? Plan the unexpected. Surprise your significant other with a date night. Just a few clues as to the destination. Make the evening fun, spontaneous, memorable. Maybe it's a note that you clip to a single flower saying you'll pick her up at 7 and to wear sandals. Really, is that all? It ends up with a picnic on the beach. That is, if the beach is open and you can go to the beach during the pandemic. Or it could be a text to him as you're in the mood for takeout. Be ready in an hour. Then a three-hour road trip later and you're at your nearest drive-in theater eating hot wings under the stars. That is, if your drive-in theater is open during the pandemic. It's kind of tough to be romantic with everything closed, Jeremy.
1: Yeah, but hey, we should tell all the listeners, if you want Michael Horn to record a yes, sexy voice message for the object things of your affection, just call us here at CRN and we'll make those arrangements.
0: The simple things mean so much more than elaborate gifts. Maybe a wrapped mint, wrapped up, slipped into the pocket with an encouraging message of the day, like, don't forget to take the trash out. That's a good thing.
1: Thinking of you, baby.
0: Thank you. I'm thinking of you too, Jeremy. Toasting each other's success, basking in the glow, spend some quiet time with each other. Read books, do chores, sleep. That's a good one. Check it out. Romance Awareness Month. And then there's Motorsports Awareness Month. The romantic and the calm to the craziness. This is, you want to educate people and participants in motorsports about safety. Each year, 40,000 families suffer tragedy at the deaths of serious injury to kids from ATV accidents. So motorsports safety courses are available for motorcyclists, ATV riders, all types of professional amateur racers to reduce the number of injuries that the enthusiast endure. You can go to your local chapter of ABATE, A-B-A-T-E, that's the American Bikers Aim Towards Education, is recommended to take a safety course, A-B-A-T-E, ABATE. Are you an ATV rider or anything like that, Jeremy, JT?
1: No, when I traveled, I got a four-wheeler, like in Greece and Spain, and that was fun. Actually, no, not in Spain, but Greece, all over the islands.
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0: 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Eat well, everybody.

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2: News this hour from Town Hall. I'm Ron Taylor. President Trump says the impact of the Iran war on oil prices is a necessary evil.
3: So, for you to pay a tiny little bit more for your gasoline, just remember, you're doing it so that a very evil country cannot have a country. Really, it's the number one state sponsor of terror in the world. We don't want to have them have a nuclear weapon. So remember that when you have to pay a little bit more, you're at $4. It's okay. I mean, it's I'll never apologize. I did the right thing.
2: The president made his remarks Friday at a police academy in Nassau County, New York. Luigi Mangione pleads guilty on federal charges.
4: Luigi Mangione has pleaded guilty to federal stalking charges in the killing of UnitedHealthcare CEO Brian Thompson. In the courtroom behind me, Mangione spoke about how he came to New York City, targeted Thompson, and then ultimately shot and killed him outside a Midtown Manhattan hotel. Mangione said that after years of back pain, navigating the complicated healthcare system in the United States, he decided to take action.
2: That's correspondent Michael Sisek reporting. What many see as an unfavorable business climate is driving many large corporations out of Delaware. And as correspondent Ken Lorman reports, DoorDash is the latest to make its exit.
5: The delivery giant cited growing legal uncertainty and costly shareholder lawsuits. More than 60 public companies worth over $3 trillion have reportedly exited Delaware in the past 2 years, with firms like Tesla, Coinbase, and several major energy companies heading to Texas and Nevada. Critics say Delaware's courts have become less predictable, while business-friendly states are offering greater certainty and stronger protections for companies and shareholders. Ken Lorman reporting.
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2: Ukraine has carried out a wide-scale attack on Russia's Samara region.
7: The head of the targeted Samara region said that Russian air defense forces repelled a massive missile attack that caused localized damage to industrial sites. Medical assistance was provided to those injured. Ukraine's President Volodymyr Zelensky said Kyiv's forces targeted Samara's progress center using domestically produced Flamingo missiles. Russia's Ministry of Defense reported shooting down 598 Ukrainian drones over 19 regions. Separately, a Russian strike on southeastern Ukraine killed a three-month-old baby and wounded 11 people. I'm Karen Shamas.
2: Reddit will join the S&P 500 next week, giving the wide-ranging online forum a boost in prestige and investments. The company will join the benchmark index as of Tuesday. Breaking news and analysis found at townhall.com. Allegations of election irregularities are surfacing after Wisconsin's Democratic gubernatorial primary. And as correspondent John Scott reports, critics on the left are claiming the contest was rigged after a late-night tally vote in Milwaukee.
8: Milwaukee election officials say five USB sticks were mistakenly left out of the initial count because of human error. After the data was recovered and uploaded, establishment Democrat David Crowley expanded his lead and defeated socialist challenger Francesca Hong. Progressive activist and Democratic socialists are crying foul, but many establishment Democrats appear relieved, seeing Crowley as the stronger general election candidate. Conservatives note that controversy highlights growing divisions inside the Democratic Party. John Scott reporting.
2: Democrats seeking the party's presidential nomination in 2028 will need to prove themselves early on in certain states. You'll find more on these stories at townhall.com.
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16: Welcome to What's Cooking today. I am your host, Michael Horn, on the nation's food, wine, travel, health, wealth, and entertainment show. We call it What's Cooking Today. We got all the news you need to know, non-political. Relax. Got some good guests. We got our Madison Hernandez here announcing some of the great people we have. Who do we have on the show today?
17: Yeah, we are mastering our health with Dr. Jeff Barkey. He's telling us why traditional health insurance is ruining medicine.
16: Interesting. And?
17: Then we have a honey expert, Marina Marchese, and she's talking about the complex world of honey and the importance of bees.
18: Yeah, I like bees until they came into my house last year, and I still like them. But you got a bunch in your house.
17: You don't want bees in your house.
18: No.
17: That's not what you want.
18: It's not a good place. Outside, a very good place for them to be. We'll find out all about that. Now,
16: it's Milkman Day today. You don't remember Milkman, do you?
17: No, I wasn't around for it.
16: Yeah, you don't. Corey Marino's pressing the buttons. Were you ever a milkman? Did you take a job? Is that?
19: No, that was not one of my jobs.
16: Well, they used to come around in milk trucks. And they were these old, tough trucks. You could hear them shift the gears, and they'd hop out. They were kind of like postal service trucks, but they carried cold milk, eggs. It's a tradition of milk delivery, dedicated individuals. They provided the service and brought it right to your door. The milkmen delivered in bottles and cartons. I remember they had these little wire racks that they put the milk into, and they'd leave it on the doorstep. Some people had little slide-in cabinets that they could put the things in. They could bring in eggs. I guess they could bring meat and vegetables, and my milkmen did not do that. They brought milk. They brought buttermilk, which I wasn't very happy about. That came in some kind of wax carton. No, thank you. Anyway, the practice helped minimize waste in times before refrigeration were common. And the milk delivery had, we had this, people had doors, small little wooden boxes installed in their exterior. It was just a wire rack. They'd set it out there. You'd put the empties in there. The next week, you'd take them back. It started, the whole tradition of this, in Britain around 1860, to show you how old I am, with the advent of railways. And by 1975, glass bottles, I remember the glass bottles, they were the standard for milk packaging. So enjoy your Milkman Day, even though I think maybe there's a few somewhere in Vermont. That's probably about it. It's Julian Fries Day today. You know, this is Julian Fries. These are those thin little matchstick-sized cuts. I like the very thin Julian Fries. They're crispy. They're got a slightly different taste because they are so crispy and wonderful. The Julian cut, we don't know exactly where it originated. It's unclear, but it is linked to recipes from the 19th century, such as Julian soup. And then French fries, believed to have originated in Belgium or France. Boy, I mean, some of they were Belgian, huh? Belgian fries. We've had a mistake all this time. Come on. Give me a break. I'd like some Belgian fries. What? Yeah, well, they're not French. They originated in Belgium. Anyway, they have a rich history. Belgian or French fries do, and they mentions they were in great literature. Charles Dickens, in his great book, A Tale of Two Cities, wrote about the French fries, or maybe Belgian. Maybe he confused us. Then in the 1950s, fries were first sold for a dime at McDonald's, and by the 1980s, they were up to $18. A little, no, I don't know. Vending machines had them in a whole bunch. How much are the fries now? They got to be at least $5, aren't they, Corey?
20: Yeah, they got to be at least $5.
16: Come on. Hell yeah.
20: It's $20 for a meal now, McDonald's probably.
16: Something like that. Look in the, it looked like a strikeout from Freeman on the Dodgers.
20: Freeland?
16: Yeah, Freeland.
20: Yeah, the one we called up, yeah.
16: Yeah, they called him up. Call him back down. Anyway, the National Vinyl Record Day is today. If you are collecting vinyl records, they were so popular, replaced by cassettes, you know, and then CDs. They are back again. And Emil Berliner in the 1890s saw the golden age with the wonderful Stacks of Wax. Get some vinyl. It's the best sounding. We'll be back.
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1: Listing all the wonderful things that Dr. Jeff Varkey likes to eat there in that song. Louis Prima, thank you so much. Banana splits, plain water. It's Mastering Your Health Time with our very own Dr. Jeff Varkey. I love this guy. Dr. Varkey is a board-certified primary care physician. He's been in private practice for over 25 years. He completed his medical school family practice residency at the University of California in Irvine. He served as an associate clinical professor at UC Irvine. He's a board member of the Orange County Medical Association. He's also been a reserve deputy, a tactical physician for a local law enforcement SWAT team. You hear the theme SWAT, he's there. Dr. Varkey also served as an elected school board member of the Los Alamitos Unified School District for 12 years. He's now the co-founder and current school board chairman of a free public charter school in Orange, California called Orange County Classical Academy that is one of the great schools here. And by the way, it's charter, it's free. You have to get on a waiting list. That's the problem. Am I right, Dr. Varkey?
2: Yeah, we've got about 1,000 kids on the waiting list to get in. We're K through 12. We started during COVID, and we are thriving. Our scores are better than all the surrounding schools. Our curriculum comes from Hillsdale College. We're a classical education school. Kids wear uniforms, no cell phones allowed. It's a great, great institution from a public school standpoint.
1: Dr. Varkey, we hear a lot about Hillsdale College. Why is that such a great school?
2: Hillsdale College is a private school in the middle of nowhere, Michigan. They are a classical education school. They're pretty small. They accept no money from the federal government. They accept no money from the state. Kids are not allowed to come with grants like Pell Grants, for example, because that puts the school at risk that they would have to follow the regulations of both the federal and the state government. So they have their own freedom fund if kids need financial support. So they have the flexibility to do what they want and not follow the government. And they are a thriving school. They now have a charter school movement throughout the country. They've got about 30 charter schools under their umbrella and about twice that number of schools that just use their curriculum. So we are the only school in California that is an affiliate of Hillsdale College. We use their curriculum. They help us train our teachers with professional development. They invite the school board members out to their school twice a year for board governance training. It's quite an honor to be affiliated with Hillsdale College, and it's a school that proudly carries the Hillsdale flag here in Southern California. We're doing great. One child at a time. We are doing awesome.
1: Fantastic. No politicking, obviously, here to try to get funds and things. I like that right from the get-go.
2: Yeah, there's no politics whatsoever. This is not a political school. This is a school based on the traditions of classical education. What's classical education? I'm glad you asked.
1: Yeah, what classical is it?
2: The best way I've heard described, classical education is the education that the founders of this country received. They learn from primary documents. So our kids don't read books about history. They read the actual documents from history. So our kids will read the Constitution, not a book about the Constitution. Love. Primary sources whenever possible. They'll read the Federalist Papers, the Anti-Federalist Papers, et cetera.

0: it's out. Would you like us to replace it? Well, what is M? Well, I can't tell you that. I can't. It's a very secret. You can't tell me that. Or they'll call up and say, hey, your doctor's prescribed XYZ for you. Well, okay, what is XYZ? Well, you have to talk to your doctor. What is going on? You've got the top 10 reasons here that traditional health insurance is ruining medicine. I support it 100%. What's going on?
1: It is crazy. I wrote a Substack article titled Just That. If you're not on Substack, it's free. Substack is a website for writers. I have my own site on Substack, Rx for Liberty, and about once a week, sometimes more, I'll write an article. And this one is called The Top 10 Reasons Why Traditional Insurance is Ruining Medicine. It's no longer insurance, by the way. Insurance, definitionally and historically, has been you have a policy to protect you against financial ruin in the case of an unexpected medical emergency. You get in a car crash, your appendix explodes, etc. That's not what insurance is today. Insurance is prepaid medical care, and it doesn't work very well. From, you know, we remember during the Obama era, if you like your doctor, you can keep your doctor. Well, we know that was false. So from prior authorizations and delays to denial of essential care, that's part of the problem with health insurance. Routine evidence-based procedures are denied. You have to jump through a bunch of hoops. Busy doctors don't have time to even do that. So patients end up just paying for it anyways because it's such a bureaucratic mess to get your insurance company to approve everything. You can call the 800 number on the back of your Blue Shield, Blue Cross, Aetna, you know, insurance card. You get somebody different that gives you a different answer. It's like calling the IRS. You get different answers from different people, and you don't even know what your insurance covers, and it's enormously expensive. The other problem, I think, and I'm not even sure this is in my top 10 list, but a big problem is your doctors no longer work for you. They work for the insurance company. They don't really care. So they lean in the direction of the organization that pays them. So they work for insurance. You go in, they bill insurance. That's how they get paid. And so they don't have necessarily your best interest in mind. They have the insurance company that's paying them the best interest in mind. So when doctors work for organizations like Kaiser or locally big medical groups that employ doctors, you no longer are the priority for that doctor. The company that's paying them is the priority. So if they refer you, it's only to somebody that's in network. If you need an x-ray or a lab test, it's only for somebody who's in network that's writing the doctor the paycheck. So more and more direct primary care is taking off. That is where you pay the doctor. The horror. Can you imagine that you pay the doctor for the care that that doctor renders for you?
0: Unbelievable.
1: It'd be like going to a restaurant and you have food insurance. So before you order, the waiter or waitress has to get permission from your food insurance to provide you with whatever's on the menu. That would be a disaster, but that's
0: beef
1: the way
0: is
1: it is
0: not covered,
1: in medical
0: Mr.
1: care.
0: Horn. Beef is not covered under your insurance here. You can't have beef.
1: So you can have the beef, but you have to have the lower cut beef, and you don't get it medium well. You have to have it raw. I mean, that's the way it is in health insurance. Any medication you need has to be approved. It's bureaucratic, administrative bloat, and it's not working.
0: All right, going to take a quick break. When we come back, the top 10 reasons traditional health insurance is ruining medicine. Dr. Jeff Barkey is in the house for Mastering Your Health. 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

0: Welcome back to the part of the show we call Mastering Your Health with Dr. Jeff Barkey. 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He's brought to you also by John the Mold Man. I am John the Mold Man at Instagram. I am John the Mole Man, and at ourcity.church. So check out good church for you, too. All right, what are the top 10 reasons, Dr. Barkey, traditional health insurance is ruining medicine?
1: Mike, do you know what I have in my hand right now?
0: What?
1: I've got a package of double stuff Oreos in my hand right now.
0: Oh, no.
1: I know. We had a drug rep come by my office to bring lunch, and I think their product is probably on par with the health benefits of double stuff Oreos.
0: Oh, boy.
1: It used to be my favorite when I was a kid, but if you read the ingredients, number one ingredient is sugar. Then there's high fructose corn syrup, and then there's artificial flavors and food dyes in it. It is a toxic waste, kind of like health insurance, toxic waste. We need to change the way we do health insurance in this country. We need to get back to the principles of insurance is supposed to be a backup plan for emergencies just in case something horrible happens so we don't go bankrupt. It's like car insurance. You can get whatever kind of car insurance you want. If you total your car, you have insurance for it, you have liability protection. But we don't get insurance like, for example, to change the oil or the windshield wiper blades or when our tires wear out that we need new tires. That's not what insurance is for. Insurance is to protect you in case there's like a big disaster so you're not financially ruined. Health insurance should be like that too, but it's no longer like that, unfortunately. There's so much problems in health insurance.
0: Here's
1: it's
0: the
1: so
0: deal.
1: Expensive.
0: Here's what I found on this list that you have, and it's at a Substack. 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And your articles come up. Prior authorizations. There's always a delay because everything has to be authorized before you can get the stuff. Routine care denials. A lot of patients are refused coverage for necessary procedures. Do we know why? I don't know, Dr. Barkey. Insurer-controlled treatment. Corporate rules that override the judgment of the doctor. Administrative overload. The paperwork replaces the patient time, and it gives you burnout by the time you're waiting. I got a call the other day. Someone said, well, you know, you're approved for this drug, XYZ, and you can go ahead and, but you're going to have to pay the $500 copay. And I said, I haven't even been prescribed that drug by any doctor yet. And it's like they're already calling you about it. Neglect of preventative care. Holistic and wellness services rarely covered. The kind of the protocol that one size fits all. There's an incentive, and maybe you can tell us more about this, Dr. Barkey, that pushes a cookie cutter medicine like this is the tablet you should take for all this stuff. I mean, that's facing all the time. Am I right?
1: You're right. And you know, there's no transparency. Imagine going to a restaurant and you don't know what the food costs until after you eat dinner and then the bill comes. That's the way it is in healthcare. You have no idea what it costs. Go to a doctor's office. What does it cost for a visit? Who knows? The doctor doesn't even know until they bill insurance and then they get paid whatever it is that they pay. You go to a hospital, no idea what that costs until you get like your $800,000 bill. After you check out from
0: You're
1: the
0: right.
1: hospital for something routine.
0: Yeah, you
1: it's,
0: like
1: it's ridiculous.
0: You like your doctor, you keep your doctor. Here's another problem, a limited provider choice. You can't get the doctor you want now with some current health cares. Opaque pricing, the patients facing inconsistent costs. It costs so much money here, so much more money there. Bankruptcy, medical bankruptcy. A lot of insured patients face crushing bills, and the relationships get eroded because the high volumes of patient needs sometimes prevent quality and connected care. It's crazy, Dr. Barkey.
1: It is so crazy that it makes me want to eat a double stuff Oreo right now.
0: Okay, now hold on. You know what I got in my hand right now? This comes to us from our executive producer of your show, Courtney Cadera. This is the Teton Water Ranch. These are hot dogs, but listen to this.
1: Courtney, what's going on?
0: They're all natural, grass-fed beef, water, less than 2% of the following: sea salt, vinegar, spices, including paprika, cultured celery powder, garlic powder, cherry powder. That's it. There's no nitrates in this thing. No sugar added. Simple ingredients. 12 grams of protein per link. What do you think of this? And they're selling them at Costco.
1: Oh, I think the next segment we need to get Courtney on the phone and talk to her about this.
0: We're going
1: to
0: do it. That's our next segment. But unfortunately, we're out of time for this one, so we'll have to wait with Dr. Barkey on the next show. Stay with us here. Thank you, Dr. Barkey. 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

0: We're back. What's cooking today? The nation's food, wine, travel, health, wealth, and entertainment show. I'm your host, Mike LaHorn, and we had a quite informational show today. A lot of great guests and get information out to you. And we got another guest here coming up that I think is going to be very interesting for you. Who do we have next here, Madison Hernandez?
1: We have honey expert Marina Marchese talking about the complex world of honey and the importance of bees.
0: Well, I love honey. I love bees. I just don't like them in my house. But that's a whole other story for a different day. Marina, welcome to the broadcast. How are you?
2: Good. Hi, Mike. Thanks for having me back.
0: Marina Marchese is just the greatest. She's a honey sensory expert. She's a honey sommelier, I'll tell you that, and then she's an author. She's a founder of the American Honey Tasting Society. She's a member of the Italian National Registry of Experts in the Sensory Analysis of Honey, and she is just great to have on and talk about. Tell us a little bit about this. You're the first United States citizen to be certified by the Italian National Registry of Experts. What is that organization, and how do you get certified?
2: Well, it's actually a school in Bologna, Italy, that trains beekeepers and anybody who's interested in the culinary applications of honey to be a professional taster. So the best way that I could describe it is think about if you went to school to be a wine expert. Well, they've transferred those skills to honey. And if you're not aware that when bees visit different flowers, they make different kinds of honey. So when they visit orange blossoms, we have orange blossom honey, or we have clover honey or blueberry honey. And each one has a very unique set of characteristics, flavors, smells, and we learn all about the different honeys and the flowers that the bees are making the honey from.
0: If you listeners out there, if you've never done that before, if you go to a place you can buy honey where they have the hives, and they have different, there's one near us, we broadcast from Hollywood, California, there's one off on Highway 26 out in the Fillmore area, and you go there, and they've got little, you know, little spoons that you can taste, and it says avocado honey, and it tastes like avocado. You got the citrus one, as she should say, it tastes like citrus. It's just fascinating. And sometimes they'll mix cinnamon in with it, and I just glom onto that in 2 seconds. Let me get a little more into your background here a little bit. Marina Marchese is here. You change kind of the way we look and think and taste about honey. A lot of people get scared of bees. Of course, you don't want to be stung. We'll get to that later on in the broadcast, but you're a designer, and then you turned beekeeper. What switched you?
2: Well, I went to art school in New York, and I studied at the School of Visual Arts, and I had a pretty good career as an illustrator and a product designer. And then things changed. The computer came in and different kinds of applications, and we started outsourcing products to other countries, and the workload was not really enough for me to make a living. But when I came back to my home state of Connecticut, I met a neighbor who was a beekeeper, and I was intrigued and invited over to visit his honeybees. And he explained everything that was going on. Like most people, I was petrified of bees. But when we were visiting them and he opened up the hive, the bees were so docile. And he explained that the difference between honeybees, which are very friendly and docile and pollinate our food and make delicious honey, are very different than wasps and yellow jacks, which are a little bit more aggressive. And that visit ended with me getting to taste the fresh honey out of the beehive. And I was hooked. So I got my first beehive, and I started it as sort of a hobby, not knowing that I would fall into a rabbit hole and turn my whole career around and start a honey business called Red Bee Honey and write a couple of books and also go to Italy and study honey. And now I spend my time educating the public and beekeepers about the diverse and wonderful properties of honey.
0: So this first time you got into it, it was a neighbor that just said, hey, come on over and take a look at my honeybee hives or whatever. And that kind of dropped you from the designer thought and go into this. There was something, as I recall, you had a visit to a honey festival. Wasn't it in Italy or something? Tell us that.
2: Yeah, it was a slow turnover, you know, of changing over into beekeeping world. My family's background is Italian, and I spent some time there. And one summer, I was in Tuscany in a town called Montalcino, and I stumbled upon a honey festival in this beautiful medieval castle. And there was beekeepers from all over with tables of their delicious honey, all the different flavors from all the different flowers. And I walked around and I talking to people and tasting all the honey. And in one side of this festival were people that had lined up samples of honey in wine glasses by color, and it was a rainbow of beautiful colors of different honeys. And I immediately was so excited, I went over and said, "What are you doing?" And they said, "We're having a honey tasting. Come back in 10 minutes. Well, you know for sure I stuck around.
0: Yep.
2: And I sat in on this seminar that they had for the public where they took each container of honey and passed it around and let us smell it and taste it. And they started describing the colors, the smells, and the flavors exactly like a wine tasting. And I said, this is what I want to do. This is what I want to learn. I want to learn all about the different honeys. I want to be able to describe them using words like woody and aromatic and grassy and floral rather than saying, oh, this honey is delicious and sweet and yummy. And I really just kind of continued the process and ended up returning to Italy three more times to go through the whole program.
0: So that's what started your formal training then to become the first U.S. citizen to be accepted as a member of the Italian National Registry of Experts in the Sensory Analysis of Honey. Am I correct?
2: Exactly. So that was back in 2015. And so for the last 10 years, I've been teaching, and sometimes I get to go to Italy and teach with my colleagues, and they come here. And this past June was my fourth class that I taught here in the U.S.
0: Love it.
2: And I was just recognized as an official instructor or docent, they call it. So now,
0: when we come back, we're gonna get quizzed and learn from you about things about honey. What's your website there, Marina Marchese?
2: So I have Red Bee Honey or redbee.com, and then my personal website, honeysommelier.com.
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0: back here to What's Cooking Today, the nation's food, wine, travel, health, wealth, and entertainment show. We're getting an education in honey from the honey expert, our honey here of the show, the official honey of What's Cooking Today, Marina Marchese. She is a honey sensory expert, honey sommelier, an author, a founder of the American Honey Tasting Society, a member of the Italian National Registry of Experts in the Sensory Analysis of Honey. She knows all about honey. And how is it produced by bees, by the way? Let's get to the simple straight up here. I mean, they go and pollinate the flowers, but how do we actually produce the honey there if I'm a bee?
1: So honey is produced by the female worker bee, and they leave the hive in search of nectar. Certain flowers produce nectar, and they have an incredible sense of smell. So they can smell nectar as they're flying around the property. So they land on a flower, and then they unroll their tongue, which is like a straw. It's called a proboscis. It's similar to a straw, and they sip up the nectar into their honey stomach. And when their stomach is full, they will fly back to the hive. And during that flight back, they will add some of their own enzymes, which begins breaking down the nectar into honey. When they arrive at the entrance of their hive, they will sort of regurgitate the honey and give it to a younger house bee, another female, who will take the honey and add some of her enzymes and then put it into the beeswax honeycomb cells. Then the bees will start to flap their wings to reduce the moisture content of the nectar down to a perfect 17% moisture. So honey is essentially the sugars fructose and glucose and 20% or 17% water. Then when the nectar has completely been ripened and transformed into honey, they will crop it over into with a piece of wax, and they will keep it safe until they need it. It will stay clean until they need to feed themselves over the winter when they're...
0: So they use the honey as their food. That's the honey. The female does all this work, which I kind of like if I'm a male bee. Am I the male's just sitting around having a beer and watching the Dodger game or something? I mean, what do the male bees do?
1: Well, essentially they do that, but then their main purpose is to be mating with queens. So they will go on mating flights, and they will fly around to try to mate with a virgin queen from another colony, another area. And unfortunately for the drone bees, they will die in the act of mating.
0: Just was getting really good there for a second, Marina, and I was going zip zip zip zip zip zip zip, zip, zip. Now I'm doing, I'm a background female. I just work right back here and help everybody out. It's like, come on, yeah, that's depressing for the male bee. After they mate, they're dead.
1: They die in the act of mating. So
0: a lot of you women are smiling out there right now. I don't like the look on your face. All right. Well, so the flavor and the color of honey, we talked about that a little bit. It's what the flowers that they get, the avocado or the orange blossom or whatever it might be, right?
1: Yeah, and there's hundreds of different flowers in the United States that bees make honey from, and thousands more around the world. And I'd like to mention that I just completed my fourth book, which is The World Atlas of Honey, where I profile all the countries around the world and their most important honey plants and the types of honeys that are produced specifically in different regions of the planet.
0: Okay, so the honey gets influenced by whatever the blossom is, also by the region that it is. Now, is there one region or blossom that's better than the others that we should try to gravitate toward, or is it all kind of the same as far as benefits?
1: Well, the benefits, the health benefits of honey are dictated by the chemical composition. So all good quality fresh honey has health benefits. But there are honeys that are rare because there's only a very small amount produced in a certain region, or there's certain honeys that have more interesting flavor profiles. It really depends. It's all subjective. You know, everybody has...
0: Yeah.
1: A different flavor that they like, or, you know, a different kind of honey that they like. So I would say every honey has very interesting flavors and smells and colors, and it's really subjective.
0: Thank you, baby. Every honey is that's the same way, baby. That's the way I say it. Now, we're short on time, yeah. So I got to get this one out. The difference between raw honey and processed honey, what is it?
1: So there is really no legal government definition of raw. So anyone can call their honey raw. Unfortunately for consumers, this is not really helpful to help them choose a good quality honey. But I think most beekeepers would agree that raw honey means that it's not heated for any reason.
0: Right.
1: Some commercial honeys are heated for various reasons. Sometimes beekeepers will heat their honey to get it to bottle quicker or because it starts to crystallize. But crystallization is actually a natural process, and it's a sign of quality in honey.
0: And when I get that cinnamon mixed in with it a little bit, that's been heated a little bit, correct?
1: Say that again? I'm sorry.
0: When there's cinnamon, when they mix the cinnamon in with the honey, that's been heated a bit?
1: It really depends on, who's
0: how they make it.
1: And
0: all right, we got about 30 seconds here. Health benefits of honey, real quick. Give us a few.
1: So honey has antibacterial properties because of the low pH. It's very acidic. A lot of bacteria can't survive in a honey environment. The bees add certain enzymes to the honey that actually create...
0: Okay, we're almost out of time, Marina. We're almost out of time. Give us your websites again so people can check you out. 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

0: Welcome back here to What's Cooking Today. I'm your host, Michael Horn. Thanks for listening. What a great show. Good guests. A lot more to come for you. We're here every week at this time. And we got some news for you also, too. Here's a little tip for you in the kitchen. And they say this is why it's better to use the back burners on your stove. This is according to science, scientific fact. According to science, if you stand directly over your pots and pans as things cook, it might be not such a good idea, they say. There was a study out last year by Harvard, the Chan School of Public Health, that found that stoves powered by natural gas can release air pollutants like benzene, toluene, ethyl benzene, xylene, and hexane. Aren't they some of the superheroes? Oh, it's just bad stuff. You don't want to breathe them. And they can be toxic and nearly impossible to detect from the smell alone. And in short, it's not a huge deal, but it's also not great for home cooks to be directly breathing in potentially hazardous fumes if you don't have to. So if you haven't been favoring the back burners, maybe it's time to start. Get on that stove and clear your throat and breathe in deep. You have it for you. Also, they say to, here's our hack of the day. Courtney likes to put this together. You got your canned soup. You want to make it more exciting? Here's our hack of the day. Canned soup. They are perceived sometimes as lacking freshness and flavor. You can transform them into vibrant dishes by viewing them as a blank canvas. You're an artist. You got the blank canvas right there in front of you. And you add acids to it, such as lemon juice, vinegar, maybe some hot sauce. It enhances the overall flavor profile of the canned soup. The lemon juice brings vibrancy. The apple cider vinegar harmonizes ingredients, and the balsamic vinegar adds depth to the tomato soup. So there you have it. It's hot sauces with vinegar like Tabasco or Cholula. I like Cholula.
1: I like Cholula.
0: I had a neighbor named Cholula. Cholula! I could always hear it, and there was a guy I thought he was always asking for some sauce. It was actually his wife. introduced both acidity and heart complimenting creamy soups. It's good. Heat complimentary soups. Might be good if I put my reading glasses back on. There we go. Now, here's your question of the day for you, Madison. How many wine bottles are made from a single barrel? You know those big barrels where they age the wine? How many cases of wine? How many wine bottles?
1: 290.
0: Close. They're saying it averages around 300 bottles.
1: Oh, you know, so close.
0: 12 cases or more or something there, whatever, you know, I don't know, right? Maybe more than 12 cases, maybe 24 cases. So anyway, these wine barrels play a crucial role in influencing the flavor because they got the oak and stuff that gets into the wine. And so a standard 225-liter Bordeaux wine barrel produces around 300 bottles. Just a little fact for you to know. And myths you probably believe but are not true, like chocolate and fried foods cause acne. No, it's the oil glands under your skin that produce too much of a waxy oil called sebum, and then I won't want to talk anymore about it. Okay, coffee will sober you up. No, the only thing that sobers you up is your liver. Cold weather will give you a cold. No, you catch it by inhaling airborne droplets from an infected person who coughs or sneezes. Too much sugar makes kids hyperactive. I don't believe that this is not true, but although you want to restrict high-calorie sweets because they offer little nutrition, they don't make your child hyper. I think they still do. I'm gonna challenge that one, okay? And don't swallow gum because it takes 7 years to digest. Really? If that's the case, boy, I'm all gummed up, I'll tell you. Gum is digestible, and it comes out like regular food. And that's our show. If you miss anything, log on to our website at whatscookingtoday.com. Cooking is COOKIN. 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
0: For our executive producer, Courtney Cadera, our producer, Madison Hernandez, for engineer Sydney, I'm Michael Horn, saying thanks for listening. Have a great day. We'll see you tomorrow. Until then, eat well, everybody.
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5: News this hour from Town Hall. I'm Ron Taylor. State police in Michigan have released new details about the victims in Friday's multi-scene shooting. More from Bob Agnew.
6: State police have now released information about the ages and genders of the victims of a multi-location shooting in rural Michigan. They say at a home in Lake Township Friday, police discovered three victims who had been killed. They included a 45-year-old man, a 40-year-old woman, and a 16-year-old boy. In a separate home, police say they found another victim, a 53-year-old man. Earlier, police had confirmed the gunman, 39-year-old Chad Hickman, was found dead in the woods after a manhunt nearby the body of a fifth victim, a 29-year-old woman. Bob Agnew reporting.
5: President Trump is pushing a tax change that appears to have overwhelming public support and could put more investment dollars back into the economy. Bernie Bennett has details.
7: A McLaughlin poll finds that voters support indexing capital gains taxes for inflation by nearly a 4-to-1 margin, 62% to 16%. Supporters say the change would prevent taxpayers from being taxed on gains caused only by inflation, while freeing up hundreds of billions of dollars in locked-up capital for new investments. The poll also shows strong support for expanding the capital gains exemption for homeowners, a move advocates say would encourage seniors to sell their homes and increase housing inventory for younger families. Bernie Bennett reporting.
5: Hurricane Lawla has skirted Hawaii's Big Island without making landfall and is expected to weaken very soon. Not before lashing the area, though, with strong winds and drenching rain. The eye of the storm passed the island's southern tip without making landfall. The Big Island is Hawaii's largest, has a population of around 210,000 people. The Category 1 hurricane was established as it hit winds of 75 miles per hour yesterday. News and analysis at townhall.com.
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5: Correspondent Donna Warder emphasizes the old saying, sleep tight and don't let the bed bugs bite.
9: Pest experts say bed bug infestations are increasing, and this time of year, they're at their worst. Expert Eric Braun says bed bugs not only hide in mattresses, but furniture, clothing, and even shoes. And if you spot bed bugs in your luggage,
10: I would leave it outside. I'd unpack outside. I'd take all my clothing and put it directly in a dryer, and I dry it on high for about 20 to 30 minutes. Heat will kill all stages of bed bugs in your clothing.
9: Braun says if they're already in your home, leave it up to the professionals because they can be very difficult to get rid of. I'm Donna Warder.
5: As Americans struggle with rising costs, most of the nation's priciest cities share one thing in common. According to data on urban living costs, 24 of the 25 most expensive U.S. cities are governed by Democrats. Critics say years of high taxes have caused this. Breaking news and analysis at townhall.com. Correspondent Karen Jamas reports that a former Cambridge professor who was once accused of plagiarism has now been found dead.
11: Britain's Prime Minister Andy Burnham has called the sudden death of Jason Arday a tragedy. Speaking in Cornwall on Saturday, the Prime Minister said,
12: "It's a moment for reflection, I would say, reflecting on how things came to this."
11: Arday, Cambridge's youngest black professor, was found dead in London on Friday. He resigned last week amid media scrutiny over plagiarism and questions about his achievements. Arday's family claims he faced harassment and abuse. Julian Moyam from the Good Law Project.
13: I think that if the press had been a little bit more compassionate, Dr. Arday would still be in the bosom of his family.
11: Karen Chamas, London.
5: Colombia still grappling with the aftermath of a 7.4 magnitude earthquake that struck the area on Monday. Hundreds are still missing. More stories at townhall.com.
14: Foundations of Freedom, a look at America's founding principles and the leaders who shaped our nation.
15: In 1783, the Revolutionary War was nearly over, but America's future remained uncertain. Officers in the Continental Army were angry. Congress had failed to provide promised pay, and some considered using the Army's power to force the government's hand. George Washington understood their frustration, but he also knew the liberty they had fought to win could be destroyed by the very army that secured it. Washington confronted his officers and urged them to choose honor, patience, and loyalty to the Republic over rebellion. 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Character asks what duty requires. Washington's lesson still stands. 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
0: Welcome to What's Cooking today. I am your host, Michael Horn, on the nation's food, wine, travel, health, wealth, and entertainment show. We call it What's Cooking Today. We've got great information, good news, and super guests. Madison Hernandez, our announcer, co-host. Who do we have here today?
1: We're starting off with Belinda Smith-Sullivan talking about her new cocktail book, celebrating the art of mixing drinks with a Southern flair.
0: Yeah, you want to mix a drink, you want to have some good success with it, stay tuned. Who else?
1: Then we have Ed Klein, and we are talking about vine-to-bar chocolate.
0: Because it's chocolate day. Do you like chocolate, Madison?
1: I love chocolate.
0: Yeah, well, it's International Chocolate Day, and this honors the rich history of the global love for chocolate. It's as simple as that. Chocolate originated about 4,000 years ago with the Olmecs in Mesoamerica. Chocolate was initially used in medicine and rituals with them. The Aztecs later regarded cocoa beans as a divine gift and even used them in as currency. And then in the 16th century, Spanish explorer Hernan Cortes introduced chocolate to Europe. And by the 19th century, the invention of the chocolate press made mass production possible, making chocolate more affordable. And today we got chocolate produced in over 50 countries with various flavors enjoyed worldwide. It is, I like dark chocolate. You a dark chocolate person, Madison?
1: Oh, no. I'm milk chocolate all
0: milk
1: the way.
0: Chocolate. Sydney Hubbard's pressing the button. She's also engineering the show. Imagine that. Sydney, what's your favorite, milk or dark?
19: I would go milk over dark chocolate.
0: Boy, boy. I like the benefits of it. It is. It's also National Filet Mignon Day today. I like a good filet. That was my favorite cut of steak. Lately, it's been the New York strip when I go for steaks. I like that New York strip. You know, the ribeye to me, a little too fatty, but especially if you like it rare, a lot of fat. But this filet mignon is very healthy. You get a grass-fed one of these, I'm telling you, it is the least caloric. Check it out. See what happens. We're celebrating this luxurious and very tender steak. It really is probably the most tender of all steaks. It's taken from the smaller end of the beef tenderloin. It's renowned for its rich kind of melt-in-your-mouth texture. Filet mignon has been served in the United States since before the 18th century, and the term itself was coined in 1906. Its dish became very much in demand, very high demand, among the wealthy, and that's what contributed to its reputation. Filet, my dear. And now everybody goes ribeye. Tomahawk chop, like that one. That's good. And porterhouse is very good, too. What's the porterhouse? Got the filet and the New York strip, I think, together on that. There's so many great steaks. I'm getting hungry. Okay, it's Prosecco Day today. You want to wash it down with something, as we like to say? How about sparkling wine? Do you like it? You go champagne? Try Prosecco. Today's the day. Enjoy this sparkling Italian wine, known for the fun, festive qualities. A lot of bubbles. It comes from the Veneto region of Italy, famous for its bubbles. Famous for the sweet taste, named after a village and grape in Italy, Prosecco. Prosecco's history dates back to the 16th century, and it remains a top-selling sparkling wine in the United States. A perfect choice for summer celebrations. Go to your favorite spirit store and order Prosecco. It's usually far less costly than champagne, and you can get some really good ones. Buy one or two bottles, have yourself a party with friends. It's good. And it's Left-Handers Day today, honoring the honors the uniqueness and challenges of left-handed individuals, notably the left-handers. If you want to look, how about Presidents Ronald Reagan, Bill Clinton, Barack Obama, Paul McCartney, Jimi Hendrix, Oprah Winfrey? Yeah, well, 2 out of 6 ain't bad. Anyway, the day was, you figure it out. Anyway, the day was observed in 1976 by a guy named Dean Campbell, started Left-Handers International. We'll be back on What's Cooking Today. What's better than a great conversation? 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

0: Welcome back here to What's Cooking Today, the nation's food, wine, travel, health, wealth, and entertainment show. I'm your host, Michael Horn. Madison Hernandez, where are we headed here in our first segment here, first interview?
1: We're headed over to Belinda Smith Sullivan talking about her new cocktail book, celebrating the art of mixing drinks with a Southern flair.
0: Belinda Smith Sullivan, renowned chef and author. She's got this new cocktail book out called Cocktails Southern Style. Pours, drinks, sips, and bites. Welcome, Belinda, to the broadcast.
2: Thank you for having me.
0: It's an honor to have you here. I'm liking this. So now, yeah, first off, you're a chef. So did you start making cocktails first or become a great chef first? Give us the background.
2: I was a chef first. But, you know, I wrote this book because I'm a novice when it comes to mixology or being a bartender. And I just felt that there were other people out there like me who like cocktails, but who are a little bit intimidated making them themselves at home. So I tried to just, as I said, make it easier for the novice like me to do this.
0: Belinda, it seems like you really get involved. Belinda Smith Sullivan, our guest here. You're not only a chef and you do cocktails, but you're a food writer. You're a spice blends entrepreneur. Do you come and make up new spice blends? Is that your big deal? And you got your own spice line or something? Tell us about it.
2: Yes, I have my own line of spice blends called Chef Belinda Spices. And there are about 11 flavors in the line. And they are, again, because I want everyone to feel good about cooking and comfortable and not, you know, and not believe that it's something that's beyond their reach. They're blends that are... that they can use, you know, that are pre-blended for them. So they don't have to think, do I need a tablespoon of this, a teaspoon of that, a pinch of that? They're already mixed and ready to go. All they do is just sprinkle it on food items, and they're good.
0: Chef Belinda Smith, the chef, the food writer, the spice blends entrepreneur, the author, and I can't believe this last one here, a commercially rated pilot. What the heck? I want to get on your flight. I bet the food is awesome. How'd you become a commercially rated pilot?
2: Well, I am a pilot that decided that I just, yes. Once I got my private pilot, I just kept going and I accumulated all of these ratings. And then I finally said, well, I may as well learn how to be an instructor. So I got my instructor certificate. And in order to be an instructor, you have to be commercially rated.
0: So I want to get on your flight. She clicks it on autopilot, takes the food card, and next thing you know, you got some gourmet meal coming your way with some kind of great cocktail. Belinda Smith Sullivan is has a culinary arts degree from Johnson & Wales University, and she writes a monthly column in the South Carolina Living magazine. She's featured on South Carolina Living's website with monthly how-to videos she's got there. She's an active member of the Southern Foodways Alliance, International Association of Culinary Professionals, American Culinary Federation. The list goes on and on and on. All right, let's get into cocktails. So okay. You said this, you got an idea to write this book because we all sort of, I don't know how to make that cocktail, right? And so you put together this book, Cocktail Southern Style, and you got pours, drinks, sips, and bites. So I know what a cocktail is. What's a pour, the drink, and the sips? So what's a sip?
2: Actually, pours and sips are just another way of saying drink.
0: Okay, thank you. I just wanted to make sure there's something I didn't know I could have fun with. So
2: and bites are because in the back of the book, the last chapter is filled with little goodies that you might want to serve along with your cocktail. Because after all, I'm in the South, and no Southerner would invite you over for a drink and not give you something to go along with it.
0: There's 90 recipes for classic cocktails here, and as you say at the back of the book, you've got some recipes to suit all tastes. Let's talk about the categories of cocktails. Now, celebration cocktails we kind of get, right? You're doing something special, whatever it might be. You have a favorite celebration cocktail that you have in the book?
2: Oh, the French 75.
0: No, okay, so what's the French 75?
2: It's champagne.
0: Yep.
2: And has some bitters in it. And that's about it.
0: All right. You got the brunch favorites listed there where you can start the day with a

0: Tell you that now. The 5 o'clock somewhere section. Now, this could be like a martini, I'm guessing, something like that.
1: Well, it could be, but in the book, the 5 o'clock somewhere section is all wine cocktail.
0: Oh, okay. So you did wine cocktails. Okay. Do you have martinis listed somewhere else in another section?
1: There's a section called Classic Southern Martinis.
0: Got it. Okay, there you go.
1: And that's where most of the martinis are located.
0: What's a southern martini for the martini lovers out there?
1: Oh, there would be something like the Southern Belle cocktail. There would be martinis that are not just the classic everyday kind of martini, but martinis that are mixed with maybe juices, with fruit
0: gotcha.
1: Juices.
0: Okay, all right.
1: Or
0: good.
1: Other liqueurs.
0: Now, this next session, I hope this is a typo on my show prep here. There's a section called Spritzes, Smashes, and Farts. Is that is that a typo?
1: That's not a typo.
0: Excuse me. I'm sorry. This scared the heck out of me. What the heck is a fart cocktail? Please.
1: Okay. You have me laughing here. A fart. It's simply, well, there's a long story there, but very succinctly, a fart is like a shot, but layered shot. You know, everyone, you know, knows what a shot is. But
0: yes.
1: A fart is a layered shot.
0: So if you got a three-layered fart?
1: Yeah, it's three layers of something, you know, of something in it, which is usually a
0: three
1: whiskey,
0: layers.
1: I'm not trying to think of, a chocolate
0: yeah.
1: or a mocha. And a something like a Bailey's or a Kahlua.
0: So you actually go into a bar and you ask for a fart and the bartender knows what you're talking about?
1: Well, more and more do know.
0: I don't believe
1: because
0: it.
1: They've taken on a life of their own here in the South. Even though was invented in Alaska.
0: It was invented. I got to hear more about this. Can you hold on for one more segment?
1: Sure.
0: Okay. Are you following this, Madison? Are you following the fart section? Sydney, are you following this a little bit? I mean,
2: yeah, we're following.
0: We'll get together a little afternoon fart. I mean, I just, that's the section. It's called Spritzes, Smashes, and Farts. Where do we get the book, by the way? Where is it available?
1: Well, it should be in bookstores or gift shops near you.
0: Amazon?
1: Amazon.
0: All right, Belinda Smith-Sullivan is our guest. She's going to come right back with us. Her new cocktail book celebrates the art of mixing drinks with a Southern flair. That's it. It's called Cocktails Southern Style. Pours, drinks, sips, and bites, and farts, obviously. We'll be back with more.
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0: cocktail time here at What's Cooking Today, the nation's food, wine, travel, health, wealth, and entertainment show. Our guest, Belinda Smith Sullivan, she's got a new cocktail book, celebrates the art of mixing drinks with a Southern flair. It's called Cocktails Southern Style, pours, drinks, sips, and bites. We're going through some of the categories she has in the book: celebration cocktails, brunch favorites, afternoon port sippers, 5 o'clock somewhere drinks, spritzes, smashes, and we got into farts, and it's not a typo. And the fart is like a little, like a shot, but it's layered. It's like mixed. Is that correct?
1: That's correct. It's a layered shot.
0: So you go out with your favorite woman that you want to impress. You're dressed to the nines, so is she. You sit down at the bar. You look at her and say, would you like to join me in a fart? What is she going to think about? Did people know in the South that what a fart is, that it's a drink?
1: They do now.
0: Thank you very much. Okay. On with the next section. All right. So then we got shandies and beer cocktails, unique spins on familiar favorites. What's a shandy?
1: A shandy is, quite frankly, it's a cocktail that has beer in it.
0: Gotcha. Okay. So these are all made with beer then, unique spins on familiar things like beer. And then you got mocktails and non-alcoholic beverages. So those that are not drinkers, non-alcoholic people, can still enjoy a good mocktail, correct?
1: That's correct.
0: All right. Now, do you have a favorite cocktail, by the way, in the book? Is there one that just pops that you just go, when you go out, you order that more than anything else?
1: Well, I have two.
0: Yes.
1: I really enjoy a good extra dry martini. Mm-hmm. But there's a cocktail in the book that's called the Aviation, and I would say that's probably my favorite.
0: Okay, so the extra dry martini, you keep the vermouth totally out of it, like absolutely no vermouth, or just like one drop of vermouth?
1: Well, I rinse the glass with vermouth and then pour the vodka. I rinse
0: there
1: the glass,
0: you go.
1: And I toss out the vermouth, and then I pour the vodka in there, and then I garnish it with olives that have been soaking in vermouth.
0: Oh, now there. See, now I was going to say you're like our favorite, the late, great, wonderful Ed McMahon from The Tonight Show. He was in I guess he was in the Marines, and he sent out somebody to get some things for cocktails, and he asked them to get vermouth, and they came back with cases of them. He said, what are we going to do with cases? So his McMahon martini was to pour the vermouth in, swish it around, and throw it all out, and then make the drink from there. You actually then soak the olives in the vermouth. Interesting. I'm going to try that.
1: Yes.
0: It's an interesting thought.
1: I get them home, pour all the olive juice off, and I fill the jar up with vermouth, stick it in the fridge. I label them first.
0: Very interesting.
1: So in case, you know, the children.
0: So in case
1: come
0: somebody's having a sandwich and they go, what the heck's wrong with these olives? It's pretty interesting. Now, in addition to this, you've got some special drinks found in the book. What is swamp water?
1: Oh, swamp water is fun. Swamp water is pineapple juice and chartreuse with a little bit of lime juice in it.
0: Sounds good. You got the Southern Belle Martini. We talked about that earlier, right? That's the kind of your favorite one, correct?
1: That's one of my favorites, sure.
0: What's different about the Southern Belle Martini? Is that extra dry one you just mentioned?
1: Yes.
0: Okay, good. They got the ginger shandy. What's a ginger shandy?
1: Again, it has beer in it, and it's ginger.
0: Okay, it's ginger beer, real beer. Mississippi Bourbon Punch. This one sounds like it packs a wallop.
1: Oh, it does. It absolutely does. There are a lot of good ingredients in there.
0: All right, what kind of food do you have in there? You said you have bites in there. What? Give us an idea of some of the good food items we can find in this book.
1: Well, there is probably my favorite, the crab hush puppies. Everybody used to hush puppies, you know, when you go out and you order your seafood, they give you the hush puppies. Well, these are laced crab meat.
0: Well, now, see, there's some crab that I can go for right there. That one sounds good. You got something called mini hot browns. What are those?
1: Well, the hot brown was popularized in Louisville, Kentucky.
0: Yep.
1: It's a turkey sandwich that's just smothered with gravy.
0: I love that.
1: But we make them in a mini form. So it's almost like a slider.
0: You got pimento cheese, or as we call it, mento cheese. It's cheese with the pimento in there, ground up. Oh my gosh! Sausage roll poppers, mini hot browns. What are mini hot browns?
1: That's the turkey.
0: Oh, that's the turkey. Okay. And the tomato sliders are like a regular slider without the meat. You put a tomato in there?
1: No, you put both turkey and they have the tomato.
0: I like it. So you put the turkey. They use turkey there. All right. Cocktail Southern Style. 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The author is Belinda Smith Sullivan. Do you have a website?
1: That's Belinda.com.
0: What is it?
1: Belinda.com.
0: Belinda.com. I like that. Thank you so much, Belinda Smith Sullivan. Cocktail Southern Style. Get it. We'll be back on What's Cooking Today.
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0: And we're back. What's cooking today? The nation's food, wine, travel, health, wealth, and entertainment show. I'm your host, Michael Horn, with Madison Hernandez, Sydney Hubbard. Where are we headed, Madison?
1: We're headed over to Ed Klein. We are talking about some Vine de Bar chocolate.
0: I love Ed Klein. I love Vine de Bar chocolate. Ed, it's been way too long. You haven't been on the show. What's been going on?
2: How are you, Mike?
0: Great.
2: It has been too long. It's great to be back with you and your listeners, and talk a little bit about some new learning we actually have on Vine de Bar and how it's helping us change our communications and packaging.
0: Yeah, well, it's International Chocolate Day today, and give us the background. How did Vine de Bar start? Because I know you're talking about new packaging, new learning that you've had. What was the basic idea behind Vine de Bar to start?
2: So the basic idea was Vine de Bar is a real innovation in the chocolate space. It's a real disruption. And what we mean by that is it's not a little take on taste. It's not a new sourcing of chocolate. It's actually a new ingredient blended with premium dark chocolate. And that ingredient is called Wellvine, and it's upcycled Chardonnay grapes. So basically, after a wine grape is pressed, we take that beautiful piece of fresh ripe fruit. It's full of all of its bioactive, all the nutritional value of fresh ripe fruit. It's dried, it's milled, and then we blend it with the chocolate. About 15% of our chocolate is made with this upcycled Chardonnay grape. So we like to talk, and there's been science papers about it, about our trifecta. We deliver taste, we deliver health, and we deliver sustainability. And so from a taste standpoint, what that Chardonnay grape does, it's got a natural sweetness that kind of tempers the bitterness of traditional dark chocolate that has this much dark chocolate in it, meaning 67%. You can kind of get some bitter after notes when you have that premium dark chocolate. The Chardonnay grape tempers that bitterness with its natural sweetness and those bright fruit notes. And then, of course, you know, that taste and the nutritional benefits that come from the grape, the bioactives, they're actually what we're calling a real food prebiotic. And we have discovered through scientific study at the University of California in Davis, UC Davis is the country's leading ag school, and the science there has demonstrated that they have an ingredient that supports gut health because the mark is a prebiotic, meaning it feeds the good bacteria in our gut and it suppresses the non-beneficial. So we have really hit the trifecta here. Wonderful taste, wonderful nutrition, great sustainability story by using those upside grapes, and so incredible that it's been granted a patent. We are patented to improve the taste and nutrition of chocolate. And VineDeBar.com is where folks can find it all over the country, and we're super, super excited to be sharing this news, as you said. You know, right on International Chocolate Day.
0: I want to taste it. It must have better taste. I just mentioned Chocolate Day, and I asked Madison here and Sydney on our staff, and they we like milk chocolate. A lot of people pass on the dark chocolate because it's too bitter for them. But you're saying here, with adding the great skin, whatever, of the grape, the actual, this is where all the vitamins and minerals are, is in that grape. And to go ahead and use a percentage of that in with the chocolate, to me, is genius, because that's where you're getting in more of the benefits of nutrition there. And I think improving your taste, as you mentioned, giving you better health, and we'll get to sustainability in just a minute. But I tasted the old Vine de Bar. You say you've got new packaging now and new thoughts. How is the new and improved better than the old?
2: So it's actually more about the learning. And we have increased a little bit of the chocolate. So it's 67%. It used to be 65%. And because of the learning on the mark, what it does, so it tempers that bitterness, as you pointed out. And it actually is a chocolate. It's the first dark chocolate that many people who like milk chocolate find satisfying.
0: There you go.
2: So, because it doesn't have that bitter afternoon. In fact, we've got, just anecdotal stuff from friends and family who've tried it. Like people, you know, have said, you know, my wife never ate dark chocolate, and now she's eating this stuff, you know. And we've had some consumer feedback to the same effect, because you can find us online. and people send us in reviews. And in those reviews, that's one of the things here that is a former milk chocolate biker. I now eat the dark chocolate because I know it's better for them.
0: I'm a dark chocolate fan, and you know, and I go for it because chocolate itself is a superfood. It's got a lot of nutritious value to it in there. It's the sugar that goes ahead and knocks you out and is bad for you. So to me, if you take some of that sugar out, which is what's in the milk chocolate much more than in dark chocolate, and you improve the taste and you round off those edges with using the skins from the grape, the Chardonnay, you're talking about improving the taste, giving some great health. And when you mention sustainability, what are we talking about? We're using every part of the grape here. People enjoying their wine after it's been pressed, and the skins are being used to improve our chocolate. Is that correct? We're not wasting things.
2: Exactly. Our founders and owners are in the
0: Who
2: wine
0: are they?
2: Industry.
0: Who are they?
2: It's Barbara Banky and Peggy Firth. And uh-oh. Barbara is the current chairperson of Jackson Family Wines. They make Jackson La Crema. They're known as leaders in sustainability in the winemaking world. And her partner, Peggy Firth, was the founder of Chalk Hill Winery. And so the thinking behind this was very much about the sustainability of winemaking, in fact, and recognizing that this beautiful fresh ripe fruit had a much higher use and value than being.
0: You got it.
2: You know,
0: how do we get it?
2: Compost.
0: Is it at stores? Is it at wine shops? Is it online? So, where do we go?
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0: And welcome back here to What's Cooking Today, the nation's food, wine, travel, health, wealth, and entertainment show. I'm your host, Michael Horn, along with our producer, Madison Hernandez. Where are we headed here in our next segment?
1: We're headed over to Marcy Carricker Smothers, talking about Disney history and iconic experiences.
0: Marcy, welcome back to the show. We have missed you.
2: Oh, hey, Mike. I've missed you.
3: Marcy?
0: Our audience loves you, Marcy. Marcy Carricker Smothers is with us. She has done so much. She's she loves Disney, and she wrote a great fan favorite called Eat Like Walt, The Wonderful World of Disney Food. And this was a New York Times wonderful selection. She had a bestseller, and now you got this new book out. Have you been visiting Disneyland all the time, Marcy?
2: Truth be told, I'm here now.
0: I love you. That's truth be told.
2: Yeah, I live up in Sonoma County in the wine country, but I am down here a lot, a combination of work and fun, and I never get tired of Disney. And once
0: you've had that, I know our audience is out there saying, let's see, Marcy Carricker Smothers. What's the connection with that name Smothers, Marcy? Tell our audience.
2: Well, it's my ex-husband was Tommy, but we have two great kids together, and our daughter, Riley Rose, is here at Chapman University in Orange.
0: So you go and you've written this new book here, and this new book, it talks about 100 Disney adventures of a lifetime, magical experiences from around the world. Now, you've been to all the different Disney worlds. Have you been to everyone around the world?
2: No, I have not. I just got back from Disneyland Paris, though, so I have not hit any of the parks in Asia yet.
0: Wow, this is amazing stuff. So you found things that are must-dos at different places. Give us some examples. What's in this book, 100 Disney Adventures of a Lifetime, Magical Experiences from Around the World?
2: Well, first, if I may, I'd just like to say this is the first collaboration of National Geographic and Disney. So I'm super honored to be officially now a National Geographic author. So when this opportunity came to me, National Geographic, you know, they are very, very, very, very, very smart people on the East Coast, but they really don't know a thing about Disney. So they had vetted the company, like Disney Cruises, Disney Parks, Disney Vacation Club, saying, what are your, like, bucket list items that we should include? So when I started the project, I said, we can't just include bucket list type items. We have to do it across the board, across the world, of course, but also free things. So I'm really happy to say I think there's a great blend of everything from achievable to aspirational. Okay, so that's the kind of the background. What do I think are not to be, I mean, it's so hard to say what's not to be missed, but a few of my favorites that are free are here at Disney California Adventure is the Flag Retreat. And, of course, it requires admission. I think the Flag Retreat, and it's one of our 100 entries. There's more than 100, by the way. Of the 100 entries is just one of the ones I want readers to know the most, because Walt, he installed the tradition of the Flag Retreat on opening day, July 17th, 1955. It includes the Disneyland band, oftentimes the Dapper Dance. Veterans and active service are invited when their anthems are played to circle the flagpole and participate in the ceremony. So, you know, obviously sing the Star Spangled Banner, God Bless America. It is one of those connecting, unifying experiences, patriotic, and it's right there in town.
0: Is it? It's a once a day, a once a year occurrence. Is that correct?
2: No, this is the deal. It's every day, and so many
0: every
2: people
0: day.
2: Don't know about it. Yes, hey. They of course, the flag retreats every day. And then over at Walt Disney World, they do something similar with the Walt Disney World Band. But in that case, they choose one veteran a day. And it's pretty random. I really honestly don't know how they select the veteran. But then the veteran takes the flag after it's folded, and he or she marches with the band down Main Street USA holding the flag. So do not miss that experience.
0: So this is when the flag is lowered at the end of the day. This is when you get out there and everybody can participate and look at this, correct?
2: Yes, absolutely. And it's usually about 4:30. Check your guides. And the thing that's not on the guide is happening over at Disney California Adventure. So when they made Cars Land, you know, the first fully themed, I believe, land for an animated feature, the lore is the little boy walked into Cars Land and said, Daddy, is this where they made the movie Cars? You know, because it looks like you are in the movie, feels like that. So at dusk, similarly, about the same time as the flag retreat, or whenever dusk is, that time of year, when it hits, the neon lights pop on, just like in the movie, and the music shaboom starts playing, and it's like a mini celebration. But watching those neon lights turn on is spectacular, and it is free with the price of admission.
0: 100 Disney Adventures of a Lifetime, magical experiences from around the world. You got things in here. It's all illustrated. You've collaborated with the National Geographic on this. You've got 100 beloved and little-known Disney adventures, the fireworks on a desert-themed boat ride, dining with your... How do you dine with your favorite characters? Is that at all Disney parks, or is that at the main one, the first one?
2: Oh, you know what? It's at all Disney parks. It's even on the Disney cruises. It's called character dining, and the character dining... You know, Walt used to always say, we've got our characters and don't ever forget them. You know, that people love them and they get their cameras out and they want to take photos. The character experience is integral to anything you do at Disney. 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You can do character dining with the Fab Five, if you will, you know, Goofy, Minnie, Mickey, Pluto, Donald.
0: We're out of time, but we got to have you back to talk about this more, Marcy Carricker Smothers. 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

0: mental health, well, then it's taken. Didn't know I could play guitar. All right, knock it off. Good, thank you very much. We mentioned AI when you check in right now at the at hotels around the country. In other travel news involving AI, there's travel costs are being raised by AI because travel companies are increasingly using artificial intelligence to manage pricing, billing, even damage claims. And it can streamline operation, but it also results in surprise fees for travelers. Like airlines, hotels, and rental car companies are leaning on algorithms or setting up dynamic prices or automatically detecting issues like vehicle damage, sometimes without clear disclosure or even human oversight looking at the damage. These systems can misidentify problems and inflate your charges. They can raise your rates based on browsing history, leaving the customers feeling blindsided. So the lack of transparency and limited human checks mean that the travelers face unfair or inaccurate costs. So check that bill out when you're traveling in case you see something on there that says, hey, you smashed the back bumper. Experts recommend protecting yourself by reading the fine print, asking about possible fees, documenting the rentals or hotel rooms with photos, even clearing your browser of cookies when you're shopping, you know, for travel to avoid the inflated prices. It's convenient AI, but sometimes, you know, it's a plus in the old pocketbook. What can we say? Now, here's something we all can talk about. I don't want to get too personal here, Madison, but do you open a window in your bathroom when you shower or bathe?
1: I don't think there's... I don't have a window in there.
0: Sydney, if I may?
2: Sometimes, but mostly no.
0: Yeah, I usually do. And the experts now, this comes to us from Irish Mirror. And I enjoy the Irish Mirror because when I look at the publication, I look like an Irishman.
3: Faith and bigota. I think I'll continue reading.
0: And so the experts caution that opening bathroom windows after a shower might actually encourage mold, not prevent it. Here's the reason. I've seen it happen because you got the warm air, the bathroom mixing in with the cold outdoor air. It's like a mini cold front that you have there. You get rain inside your bathroom. The cold outdoor air mixes with the still warm humid air inside. It accelerates the condensation on surfaces. And so rather than clear the air, the practice can lead the moisture to settle faster on walls, mirrors, tiles, creating ideal circumstances for mold growth within just 24 to 48 hours. Instead, turn on that exterior, that extractor fan that you've got there, Madison. Flip it on. Let it run for about 30 minutes after you shower to remove any lingering humidity. Then it's all up in your attic.
1: Is that a good thing?
0: I added that part.
1: Okay.
0: It goes up in the attic sometimes if it doesn't go all the way out to the top of the house. My guy installed it. It just blows it up into the attic where there comes this big storm's going up in my attic. Better fix that roof and sag it in one corner.
1: Anyway, send Elva up to fix it.
0: Yeah, Elva, wipe it down for me, please. Take care of it. Low-cost hacks, they say diligent ventilation management is good, and it's far more effective than simply opening a window. That's our show. 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
0: For Courtney Cadera, Madison Hernandez, for Sydney Hubbard, I'm Michael Horn. See you Monday. Have a great weekend. Eat well, everybody.
4: Foundations of Freedom, a look at America's founding principles and the leaders who shaped our nation.
5: In 1783, the Revolutionary War was nearly over, but America's future remained uncertain. Officers in the Continental Army were angry. Congress had failed to provide promised pay, and some considered using the Army's power to force the government's hand. George Washington understood their frustration, but he also knew the liberty they had fought to win could be destroyed by the very army that secured it. Washington confronted his officers and urged them to choose honor, patience, and loyalty to the Republic over rebellion. He could have used their anger to increase his own power. Instead, he used his influence to restrain it. Power asks what it can take character asks what duty requires. Washington's lesson still stands. Freedom survives when leaders place principle above ambition and remain faithful to God, country, and the people they serve.
6: 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The Answer, streaming at theanswersandiego.com.
7: Breaking news this hour from townhall.com. I'm Michael Harrington. Critics of the Trump administration are facing strong pushback. Correspondent Willie Nelson has the latest.
8: Conservatives are refuting claims that the Trump administration is falling short, pointing to a series of major wins. They say the border has been secured, wall construction has restarted, and mass deportations are underway. Supporters are also highlighting the elimination of DEI programs, rising military recruitment, and cuts to left-wing NGO funding. On the economy, they note lower inflation and stronger retirement accounts, along with a tougher stance against Iran and terrorist groups. Willie Nelson, Washington.
7: A red state AG's warning about financial discrimination against an ammunition maker pays off. Correspondent Ron Taylor explains.
9: West Virginia Attorney General J.B. McCuskey investigated payment processors Bill.com, Ramp, and First Internet Bank of Indiana for denying services to Kent Cartridge Company due to its ammunition production, citing compliance restrictions. Following warning letters under the state's FIND Act, the companies pledged not to discriminate against lawful firearm businesses, with Bill.com entering a business relationship with the ammo maker. Ron Taylor reporting.
7: Indiana authorities say at least five people have died in storms across the state this past week as first responders worked to rescue more people yesterday from rising waters in neighborhoods along the White River in Indianapolis. The state has been hammered over the past week by heavy rains resulting in rivers cresting and setting new records. Governor Mike Braun confirmed yesterday that President Trump intends to approve a request for federal aid. Ukraine has launched hundreds of drones across Russia this weekend, killing at least six people in one of Kiev's largest aerial attacks of the war. The Ukrainians have increased their attacks on Russia this year, targeting military industries and energy facilities. Russia's Ministry of Defense admits that there was a big attack, and they destroyed more than 800 of the drones. More on these stories at townhall.com.
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7: Rescue teams in eastern Indonesia have recovered four more bodies after a magnitude 7.7 earthquake struck the day before, bringing the death toll to 51. Thousands have been displaced. The U.S. Geological Survey says the powerful quake hit the Flores region at a depth of 6 miles yesterday. Residents fled in panic as tsunami warnings were issued and then later lifted. At least 235 aftershocks followed. Rescuers are digging through debris, focusing on three regencies that were inaccessible after the quake. Taliban rulers have celebrated the fifth anniversary of their return to power in Afghanistan. They claim to have brought stability and ended decades of conflict. However, a top UN official warns of a grave human rights crisis, especially for women and girls. The Taliban seized power on the 15th of August, 2021, after U.S. and NATO troops withdrew from the country. News and analysis at townhall.com. I'm Michael Harrington. Well, here's something to think about.
11: Pest experts say bed bug infestations are increasing, and this time of year, they're at their worst. Expert Eric Braun says bed bugs not only hide in mattresses, but furniture, clothing, and even shoes. And if you spot bed bugs in your luggage...
12: I would leave it outside. I'd unpack outside. I'd take all my clothing and put it directly in a dryer, and I'd dry it on high for about 20 to 30 minutes. Heat will kill all stages of bed bugs in your clothing.
11: Braun says if they're already in your home, leave it up to the professionals because they can be very difficult to get rid of. I'm Donna Water.
7: Bill DeLynn thought the Picasso print that was stolen from his Milwaukee gallery in 2018 was gone forever, but then the police called, asked him to take a look at an artwork that a local landlord found when cleaning out a vacant apartment. Sure enough, the etching Torero, one of 30 known to have existed signed by Picasso, was right there. More on these stories at townhall.com.
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0: Welcome to What's Cooking today. I am Michael Horn on the nation's food, wine, travel, health, wealth, and entertainment show. We call the program What's Cooking Today, everything but politics, here for you each and every day, Monday through Friday. Madison Hernandez, our co-host, who's on the broadcast today?
1: We have Jerry Haynes from Harmony Cheese. We're getting some cheese for game day spreads.
0: Yeah, football season starting. I didn't even know we had pregames. There's like one or two of them, and it's done. Sydney Hubbard, our coach here of basketball for high school. It's like there's two games and that's it, isn't it? Preseasons and then we're done?
23: Yeah, I guess they're trying to speed it up.
0: And nobody's ready to play. Watch out for the injuries. I got to eat a lot of cheese to get by that. It'll be good. Jerry will have it for you. Who else, Madison?
1: Then Bob Cabral, founder, winemaker of Bob Cabral Wines. We're talking about the Electric Hippie Pinot Noir. Oh, 2022 yeah. Electric
0: 2022
1: Hippie.
0: Vintage.
1: Yeah. I was happened in 2022?
0: Yeah, well, it's a new vintage for Bob Cabral. Oh. Bob is one of the great winemakers. So you're going to get some food and wine here and travel. He's up in Healdsburg, California, which is a great place for a getaway. Whether you drink wine or not, you're going to love that area. I wish I could get up there. It's a fine getaway. And Bob worked for years with so many different wineries, especially William Selyem Winery, and had the first 100-point Pinot Noir in Wine Spectator. He had the Winemaker of the Year Award from CRN and Wine Spectator, and now he started his own wines, Bob Cabral, where he gives the money back to schools and kids and takes just the money to run the vineyard and the show, and the rest goes directly into charity. And he's come up with a new Pinot called, I couldn't believe the name, the Electric Hippie Pinot Noir. So I don't know if Bob's lost it or not. We'll find out after that great intro I gave him. The Electric Hippie. Okay. It's also National Rum Day. Yo-ho-ho and a bottle of rum, as they say. It originates, rum does, from the distillation of molasses, which is a byproduct of the sugar production in the Caribbean. And the rum became popular in the 17th century. I believe the pirates got it, didn't they? Jack Sparrow, wasn't he interested in... am I correct with that, Madison?
1: I think you're correct. Yeah, you're our historian. Jack Sparrow,
0: started the yo-ho-ho and a bottle of rum. Pirates seem to always have rum. I had a drink one time in the Caribbean. We did some broadcasts from the Caribbean, and there was a drink called the Dark and Stormy. And they used Gosling's rum, and they've been producing rum, I guess, since 1806. And you mixed it in there, and you had it kind of as a floater. It's a very good drink. I think I woke up 2 hours later and there was Jack Sparrow. My wallet was gone. But it's interesting today. So check that out. Also, it's National Lemon Meringue Pie Day today. Now, what a way to finish off a meal. One of the best lemon desserts. It is, if you haven't had it in a while, and I have it, a golden shortbread crust. That savory lemon curd filling. A velvety meringue topping. Sidney Hubbard, our engineer, pressing the buttons. You like lemon meringue pie?
23: I don't. I'm not a fan.
0: What?
23: Yeah, sorry. I don't like the top. I like the meringue. Yeah.
0: All right, never mind. Talk about lemon meringue pie day today. The dessert dated back to the Middle Ages where they loved it. The meringue top pies appeared in the 1700s. The modern lemon meringue pie gained popularity in the 1800s. There are theories about its invention pointing to a Philadelphia pastry chef, a woman named Elizabeth Goodfellow, and Victorian-era England, where in England it was known as lemon Chester pudding. All those stories were around until Coach Sidney Hubbard came in with the king, and the team decided they didn't like lemon meringue pie. And the next thing you know, it's erased from history. Gone. Sorry. Maybe we can get it back on the calendar next year. The year after? The year after that? Yeah, I'm going to enjoy my lemon meringue pie today. We'll be back.
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0: Big weekend edition of What's Cooking Today. I'm your host, Michael Horn, along with Madison Hernandez and Sydney Hubbard. Welcome back to the show. Where are we headed here, Madison?
1: We're headed over to Jerry Haynes from Harmony Cheese. We're getting some cheese for game day spreads.
0: Oh, boy. Jerry, welcome to the broadcast.
2: Thank you. Thank you. It's always a pleasure.
0: Yeah, Jerry, it's always a pleasure to have you on the show. Jerry is a cheese maker. He's the owner of Harmony Cheese. And it's an interesting guy. You've been in the cheese business how many years, Jerry?
2: It's over 30 years. Let's just leave it at that. So,
0: yeah, let's leave it there. In various areas and everything, tell me the story of Harmony Cheese. This is special, one-of-a-kind type cheese. Give us the background here. You're from Wisconsin. Let me give that out there. I mention that because there's always, you know, big arguments. Is it Oregon cheese? Is it California? Is it Wisconsin cheese? Hey, we broadcast from Hollyweird, California. I'll tell you this. It is Wisconsin cheese. My uncle, cousin have a farm there. They raise dairy cows for many years. Great milk, good ingredients, grazing on the grass. I'll tell you, that's the difference, is what goes into the making of the cheese, the ingredients. Am I right, Jerry?
2: That is 100% correct. It's like a chef making all the ingredients. You got to have all the right ingredients going in, then everything comes out.
0: Yeah, it is. It's amazing. And there's, you know, give us the background here of Harmony Cheese. This company's been around for a while, am I right?
2: Yeah, the company's actually been around, it's 75 years. The plant has been around, and just two different, the plant's pretty much the same. It's still some of the unique cheese making that happened over 30, 40 years ago. It's artisan style cheeses. It's done by a lot of manual instead of a lot of equipment producing it, which kind of makes it very unique. We call it the artisan cheese, which is what a lot of people say around the industry, and
0: yeah.
2: It truly is. It's handcrafted. We can make a lot of various different products that we love to do, and of course we like to try new ones. And being in Wisconsin, we have some of the best milk throughout the U.S. So that all comes together, and we make some phenomenal products.
0: Now, here's the deal. I've gone to supermarkets all over the country, and sometimes they have big cheese laid spread outs over there. And you go, Cynthia, my girlfriend, she'll go crazy. She'll go in there and look at all the different cheeses and everything. You manufacture specialty, one-of-a-kind cheeses. Heck, you develop new cheeses, which we're going to talk about here in a minute. And here's the special for all of our listeners. You can order these things. They may be ordered by some big company that wants some specialty cheese. You go to harmonycheese.com and you look on that website. You can order these special one-of-a-kind type cheeses, and it'll be shipped right to your house. Am I right?
2: That is correct. You can just do a couple. You can pick the cheeses you want. We send it right to you. We have a lot of different varieties on the website. But absolutely look at it, and there's always some intriguing ones. Try them. Once you try them, you'll fall in love with them.
0: Yeah, and if you like a certain kind of cheese, like we have, unfortunately, we got Vince Ferragamo on the air here at CRN, and this guy, he one stop in the Italian shop, and that's all he's ordering. Jackie Slater, of course, has a little more wide variety. I, of course, do as well. I'm right about these guys, Jerry. I mean, come on. But here's the thing. If you only like Italian cheese, you do different modifications. You add some things to the cheese that makes it special and one of a kind.
2: Absolutely. Well, that's the beauty of it. If you brought up a great example, Vince likes the Italian style cheeses, which we produce
0: yes.
2: a lot of different cheeses off the Italian style cheeses.
0: Yes.
2: You and Jackie are kind of unique. Try a lot of other different cheeses. You know, like a lot of the cheese that we kind of grew up, not so much Italian, but the American blends, you know, that we do all the time. So there's always unique. Everyone's got different tastes. You know, you're not going to like everything, but there's certain things you're going to love. And once you get that, and you'll see with our selections that you'll find something for sure that you will love.
0: So here's the big deal, Jerry. It's football season. You're there in Wisconsin, Green Bay, probably going to have a great year. Who knows what other teams are going to do, Rams, Chargers, who knows? It's the beginning of the season. Youth Springs Eternal. We've got good plans for all of our great teams. You're going to have people over at the house. You're going to have them unexpectedly come by. What better plan than to have cheese on hand, to have a cheese tray, maybe a cheese wheel, maybe grilled cheese sandwiches, cheese on different sandwiches that you have, and you got to be ready for this. So this, you guys at Harmony Cheese, are the place to go to get the orders in. Jerry, tell me what you got available for all different cheese tastes around the country.
2: We pretty much we cover from one end to another. We got Italian cheeses like Parmesan, and we do some other unique cheeses with it. We do a lot of European style cheeses that we do, Cheshire.

0: food report.
1: Yes,
0: it comes with some. You can put berries, meat, everything on it, and they all go together on the charcuterie report.
1: Yeah, you got your whole milk mozzarella, which is creamy, really great for melting. You got your cheddar, as you mentioned. Now, then you get into it, the Gouda. Now, the Gouda is kind of rich and buttery, am I right? A little caramel flavoring to it, is that correct?
0: That is correct. I'm probably bragging a little bit, but I think one of our Gouda is some of the best throughout the U.S.
1: I'm telling you, I have not had your Gouda yet. I'm going to order some now. Also, I love portobello mushroom. Hey, you make portobello mushroom sandwiches, for God's sakes. You have portobello mushroom and chive. Tell me about this cheese.
0: Yeah, okay, it's all based on cheddar. We add special ingredients. We put it together. We press it together. It's got to age a little bit of time. And it comes out. That's one of my all-time favorites, by the way.
1: Yes.
0: Is that mushroom and chive. It just comes through, but it took a lot of times to get to it. You just can't produce it and say, oh, it's going to work well. It took some years to get that one perfected, but it's one of the best ones out there. Another great one we do, total opposite of that, is a Merlot that we do, too.
1: That's delicious.
0: Truly, truly amazing. And they actually pair up so good with everything, especially the Merlot. It pairs up with, you put that in a charcuterie board. Now that mushroom, it melts. Going back to yours, I'm going to go back and forth a little bit. That mushroom and chive, it melts so well. It goes good on burgers. It goes good on pretty much anything you want to put that on.
1: Can you imagine that on a burger? Portobello mushroom and chive sitting on a burger, and you barbecue that burger up, lay that cheese on there. I got to get some. To me, you're doing burgers for a backyard barbecue. The season's still going here, Jerry. This is it. 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Can you hang in one more segment?
0: Yes.
1: Good, because we got to talk a little bit about this six pepper, but you've actually stonewalled me here. Just imagine portobello mushroom and chive on a burger. Oh, I'm telling you, before that it was Merlot wine, but that's for a classy dinner party. I'm going all 100% portobello mushroom and chive. 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

0: party time. Jerry Haynes is here from HarmonyCheese.com, and we're talking about putting together one of the great parties. I'm telling you, I'm just stopped here on this portobello mushroom and chive cheese. This is, you could slice it up and just put it out there with some meatballs or whatever. Merlot wine. Also, you mentioned it, Jerry. How about cranberry? The cranberry cheese has got to have that little tangy, festive, great for crackers, am I right?
1: That is great. Yeah, that actually goes very good with your crackers. That's another great one for the charcuterie board. That it just matches so well with some fruit meat on a charcuterie board with crackers, absolutely.
0: And if you mention cranberry, how about blueberry, another sweet and savory there? Perfect for maybe dessert pairings on this as well, too. Jerry Haynes is with us here. He is the owner of HarmonyCheese.com in Wisconsin. They're available by mail order anywhere in the country. You go to HarmonyCheese.com. Just go to their website and take a look at the cheeses. But I'm stuck on this portobello mushroom and chive on my next burger, I'll tell you. This is great. And, putting this together for football season, there's going to be a taste here for everybody's liking. You know, whether you're just a straight cheddar, whether you like it, grilled cheese, and maybe you're putting together a dish and you got to bring it to somebody's house. How about some nachos and tacos? What cheese would you put on your nachos and tacos from HarmonyCheese.com, Jerry?
1: Oh, that's actually an easy one for me. I do six pepper cheese that we do is phenomenal on nachos with some cheddar. With some good cheddar, it just gives a little bit of tang to it. Absolutely, and it melts. It melts so well on nachos. So it melts like cheddar.
0: Showstopper, yeah. You brought it up. This is maybe one of the newest cheese. By the way, I've been to a cheese production plant. You got to put on special boots. You got to put stuff on your hair. I mean, the cheese has to sit there and materialize over whatever they call it. The cheese monger is like the wine maker. You've had some incredible cheese mongers on your staff putting this together. You guys have come up with, Jerry Haynes, Bree, taking a look at this. This is a six pepper cheese. Tell our audience about it.
1: Yeah, this is something that Bree came up with some ideas to give it a little bit of. She wanted to do something for her charcuterie boards, but something that gave it a little bit of bite. But it actually worked out so well. It turned out so well when we did it that it turned out so good that you could almost put it on anything. You could put it on pizza. Think about that. It's a nice little. Want to add some peppers to a pizza and melt that on there as well. It's one of our newest cheeses that we just came up with. It's becoming one of my favorites now. I kind of eat it
0: look at this.
1: The other day.
0: Jerry's got a favorite now. Tell me more. Come on, continue. Sorry I interrupted.
1: Oh, that's good. I don't know how many more good things I can say about it. It turned out so good. It's got six different peppers in it, which is kind of unique. Most pepper jack cheese has got two peppers, but we put six peppers in it together. It's got a little bit more bite uniqueness than any other pepper jack that you may see out. The more it ages, the more the peppers come out a little bit more on it. It's actually one of our newest and brightest cheeses we had coming out recently.
0: This is incredible because at Harmony Cheese, and you're listening to the owner, Jerry Haynes here, they have a woman named Bree. You get it? I don't think she could have gotten hired unless she had the name Bree. Breanne Rehack is making the charcuterie boards, suggesting things. The cheesemongers get on there, get on staff. Jerry has his staff of people, and I want to be there for a tasting. Now, the Green Bay Packers play there, okay? But Wisconsin, you had Milwaukee doing really well there, the Brewers. What's going on there? They lost, did they lose three in a row to the Cubs? The Cubbies, for God's sakes?
1: Well,
0: our good friends listening in Chicago? Yes?
1: Yeah, they lost two in a row, but they're looking great this year.
0: They are.
1: They're a very, very complete team this year. It's really amazing to watch.
0: You know why? You know why? They're serving Harmony Cheese, I understand, at the in the workout room. It's a rumor. Yes.
1: Believe it or not, they have some of our cheese down there. Actually, every year in the Brewers, we give out an award every year to. One of the brewers or someone on the team, but they do actually get some of our cheese down there. So that's funny you brought that up.
0: I'm telling you.
1: So I cannot confirm or deny that that's why they're doing so well is on our cheese.
0: And it started when they devoured the Dodgers and wiped them out in a three-game series. They never looked back, went on a win streak. Brewers are the team to watch this year. I do agree with you. And we're getting down to the final few weeks here. So get some cheeses. Football season is starting again. This is the last preseason weekend. Get some HarmonyCheese.com. Jerry, thanks for taking some time with us here today. We invite everybody to go to that website, HarmonyCheese.com. Nachos, mac and cheese, tacos, whatever you're putting together. And the six pepper cheese is brand new. Make sure and get some of that as well. And don't forget that that portabella mushroom and chive. 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Thank you, Jerry Haynes.
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0: Boy, happy music. Play that happy music, huh? Yeah. Reminds me of being in the islands here. Enjoying wonderful music. Crank it up here. Happy, happy music. Apparently I don't have, I do have my happy music. Here we go. I'm playing that because I want to try to get my name on one of Bob Cabral's bottles of wine. Ooh, that was a little nice little guitar riff there. Welcome back to the show. It's What's Cooking Today, the nation's food, wine, travel, health, wealth, and entertainment show. Where are we headed here, Madison?
1: We're headed over to Bob Cabral, founder and winemaker with Bob Cabral Wines, and we're talking about the 2022 Electric Hippie Pinot Noir.
0: No, I love this one. It's really good there. He's got the Electric Hippie Dippy wonderful Pinot Noir. Bob Cabral, we've missed you from the show. Welcome to the broadcast.
2: No, oh, it's so glad to be here today. How's everybody doing?
0: We're doing great. At first, I got to brag about you a little bit because Bob is one of my all-time top five favorite winemakers. This guy, one of the geniuses. You give us a story. I'm going to start you off a little bit, but you started out as a kid, I believe, in Central California, Escalon, California. Didn't you and your grandpa make some wine and do stuff there? You guys were growing things over there. Give us the background.
2: Yeah, my grandfather, Portuguese grandfather, we made usually a barrel of Grenache Rosé and then a barrel of dry Grenache red wine. Growing up as a kid, we grew red wine grapes and almonds, you know, in the northern part of the Central Valley, kind of from Lodi down to about Modesto. And, yeah, it was always a fun process. Very,
0: let me interrupt for a second. You know, Grenache is, it's been around a long time, but it's fairly now people are going, oh, I love Pinot Noir. Oh, I love Cabernet. Do you have a Grenache? People are looking towards Grenache these days. You and your grandfather were doing this years ago, right?
2: Oh, this was in the 70s.
0: Yeah. I'm going to get my shawl. So, Mr. Horn needs a shawl. I've got to get chill here. Go ahead. Yes.
2: Yeah. It's one of those varieties that as the vines age, it just makes a beautiful dry red wine. And we're starting to see a little bit more show up out in the marketplaces. There's some old vineyards up here in Sonoma County, as well as lots of them down in San Joaquin County near Manteca, Escalon, Modesto, Lodi, people are interested again.
0: You got the job. Your grandpa, your grandpa was no fool. He gave you the job pruning the grapes, doing things in the vineyard. But listen, all that paid off, so I can brag a little bit because you started working with your grandfather in Fresno. But how did you know that the place you wanted to go was up in Sonoma County where you thought the grapes were better? Were you reading about this, studying about this at the same time?
2: Well, we were doing a lot of, reading and, in our vet classes down at Fresno State, going over degree days or heat summation days, the ripening cycles of grapes. And then we would also take trips and during spring break up to Napa and Sonoma, where we actually had classes for 3 days, the first 3 days of spring break, and they were at 2 to 3 wineries per day. And the winemakers would just take us through the vineyards and through their cellars and talk about what they're doing, why they're doing it. And then we had to write a report on it to our faculty advisor. Yeah. So, coming up in the early 80s, I just really enjoyed the people up here. It kind of felt like home. There were definitely a few more hills and not quite as warm as the San Joaquin Valley.
0: There you go.
2: But I didn't realize really the quality of the grapes till I got the assistant winemaker job at Deloach.
0: This is it. Bob Cabral is our guest, C-A-B-R-A-L. Remember that name because that's the website, Bob Cabral Wines with an S.com. Bob, B-O-B-C-A-B-R-A-L, wines.com. But let me mention the names because here you are. I love the whole wine business because I love going out in the vineyards. We'd go to my uncle's farm every summer. We grow field corn, soybeans, bale hay, do all the things, milk cows. All that stuff gets you right with the earth. I'd started gardens at my house and, know, put the irrigation systems in. I was a nut as a kid. But I loved all this, and I love checking out what they do in the wine industry out in the vineyard. So Bob goes to Sonoma and gets over there. As your first job, were you at Deloche first or as an associate winemaker at the famed Deloche Vineyards? Is that correct?
2: Yeah, Deloche was my first assistant winemaker job. I left the Valley.
0: After you left the Valley, then a Custom Crush winemaker at Kunde Estate, another big name. Alderbrook, you put that one on the map, Alderbrook, Alderbrook winemaker at Hartford Court. All great, it seems, winemakers, some that spend time at Hartford Court. And then you become the winemaker general manager at William Sullivan Winery, where you put together these, and he's the leader in this, postage stamp size vineyards. It's like the size of your lawn in your front yard. It's not that small. but you would find vineyards in certain areas and make wines, and we would taste Pinot Noir, maybe the same Pinot, the clone planted in different areas, tasting different. You scored like the first 100-point Pinot Noir, correct?
2: I did, yeah, on the estate vineyard there on West Side Road. It wasn't just me. I mean, I had a great vineyard manager and a great winemaking team that.
0: Yeah, sure.
2: You know, yeah, it was really a fun project. Yeah, and I was there for about 17 years.
0: Unbelievable. You go to work at Three Sticks. You come, and now where you're working beside yourself. Are you still over there at Bricolor Winery?
2: I am. They're my one kind of winemaking client. I do a little bit of consulting on vineyards, you know, replants, looking at what the future brings maybe for somebody's vineyard. But yeah, Bricolor is my main winemaking consulting. I have a really good winemaker over there that it's just, you know, kind of leading him in the right direction.
0: They got a great team with you on a board and the their winemaking team and the ownership. I mean, that is a place you want to go. And I go there, and Bob and his lovely wife Heather, hey, Mike, how you doing? And they're out there around the pond that they've got there. They bring out, if you go to regular wine tastings, they have a chef that will bring you out three or four or five different items, and they'll pair it with their wines. It is a great way to spend the afternoon. Forget about, you know, running around to 10 wineries. Settle down and relax. Watch the ducks out there in the pond and be with us. Now, when we come back, Bob has got something new and exciting to talk about, so stay tuned. It is What's Cooking Today. Bob Cabral is in the house at Bob Cabral Wines, BOBCABRALWines.com.
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0: What's Cooking Today, the nation's food, wine, travel, health, wealth, and entertainment show. We're talking food and wine with Bob Cabral at Bob Cabral Wines, B-O-B-C-A-B-R-A-L, wineswithans.com. And we're going to let him go. I just had to play the John Deere tractor commercial for you, Bob. I played the irritable bowel syndrome commercial for myself. But anyway, we're back here with the show right now. Welcome back to the big broadcast. So now, Bob, you win the Wine Award of the Year for Wine Enthusiasts Magazine, Winemaker of the Year. You get Winemaker of the Year here from CRN. You go on these accolades, 100-point Pinot Noir with you and your staff putting it together. You take a turn to give back to the community and also make incredible wines, this time for yourself and for we the public. Tell us about Bob Cabral Wines. How did this start?
1: Yeah, in 2015, Heather and I started Bob Cabral Wines, and our mission is to give back to children's charities. So we still currently don't take any salaries. We do have a couple of employees to help us as we're making a little bit more wine. I'm really getting access to some wonderful fruit up here in Sonoma County. But the idea being that after operating expenses, that we need to all start taking care of our communities. And we're starting with Boys and Girls Clubs, 4-H, local schools, independent schools. It's been a good ride for us. It's something that kind of warms our hearts to be able to give back and help these kids out. They really are our future. So anytime you're buying a bottle of Bob Cabral Wines, ultimately some of those capital dollars are going back to send kids to camp during the summertime. You know, we need to help out our workers' kids at places like the Boys and Girls Club while they're either working in the cellars or out in the fields with me. And, you know, they need a safe place to do their studies and be kids.
0: Bob, his wife Heather, his daughter Paige all work on this project. It's a love with the family. So, and this is a class act. This isn't, you know, somebody dribbling, some of the wine drops or something on the glass. You have thought about everything, including names. You have a love of music. You have named your wines after music, if I recall. Am I right? What are the, you're doing Riesling, you're doing Chardonnay, and you're doing Pinot Noir, correct?
1: Yeah, music and people that, like the Chardonnay is named Anne Rose, Cuvée Anne Rose. This is our Sonoma Coast Chardonnay, and Anne is my wife's middle name, and Rose is my daughter's middle name. So there's, in addition to some of the music's references, I'm also, a little bit of a tribute to the people I love as well. So we have Wildflower Riesling. We have a new Chardonnay coming out in 2023, Russian River Valley Chardonnay, that I'm calling Honky Tonk Woman.
0: Love, I can't wait. I'm going to try that Chardonnay. You better believe that. Okay, so tell me about this once-in-a-lifetime release, only so many bottles. This is the vintage of 2022, the Electric Hippie Pinot Noir. How did we get the name, and what is special about this Pinot Noir?
1: Yeah, so this Pinot Noir, I made a Sonoma Coast Pinot in 2018 and didn't do my research, and I'd called it Fillmore, Cuvée Fillmore, and there's actually a winery that has the name Fillmore, so I kind of abandoned that name for two reasons. One, they pulled a couple of the vineyards due to red blotch or a disease that we, a virus that we have up here. And two, just to be respectful of the vineyard, of the winery that is called Fillmore West. So that was kind of the one-off. I was able to acquire some vineyards in 2023. Paul Hobbs Gold Rock Estate out in Annapolis is the base of this wine. And wow. Then I layer in a couple of other vineyards nearby. So it's got clones, the Claret selection, a little bit of Swan, 777 off of Gold Rock. And the name came about is that the acidity and the intensity of the wine is almost makes your hair stand up on your head. And that being the electric part. And then as I layered in oak and I put the blends together, it tends to mellow out. Now that we're just releasing the 2022, it kind of goes from that a sharp electric intensity to this really smooth textural wine that reminds me. I was going to call it Electric Gypsy, But the word gypsy had already been used on a wine label, so I changed it to hippie, thinking something
0: like
1: was
0: it.
1: Pretty mellow. Yeah, and so I did get the trademark on that, so electric
0: this
1: hippie.
0: This is genius. This is the genius of Bob Cabral. We just set it up for, I hope you heard the whole interview, because this guy knows his vineyards, and he's an incredible winemaker, so he blends these guys together. Sonoma Coast, one of my favorite areas for wine. Long, warm days, cool nights, so it grows, it stops at night, kind of cools off, goes the next day. So you got a lot of flavor coming out of this. This is one of a kind. How do we get it? How do we get the 2022 Electric Hippie Pinot Noir, and please reserve my case?
1: Sure. You can go to www.bobcabral, C-A-B-R-A-L, wines.com, and click on, I think it's acquire on the website. 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So, hey,
0: all right,
1: did
0: so
1: you get the bottle? We were sending you a bottle. Did you get to taste it yet, Mike?
0: I don't believe it came here yet, but I am going to taste it, and I'm going to tell our audience about it. So this is going to be an incredible taste, Bob. 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
0: We're back. What's Cooking Today, the nation's food, wine, travel, health, wealth, and entertainment show. Michael Horn, Madison Hernandez, Sidney Hubbard. So I got to talk to our audience again. You ever go to Costco, Madison, Sid? Do you ever go there to Sam's Club, Costco, and you see people lining up for that rotisserie chicken?
10: Oh, yeah.
11: Yep.
0: I mean, you got to know that's got to be good chicken because you can see the rotisserie going there. They're saying that's one of the things you look for. If you go to a store and there's rotisserie chicken in a bag, where's the rotisserie chicken thing? Well, it might be in the back. But if you don't see a cooker, you might wonder about this. So these people, when they go and they look at the chickens, they go crazy. If you notice, they're like looking for any little imperfection in the skin. Like they're looking at the gold bullion to see if they got more money. It's crazy. You know, I just go up there and grab a chicken. If it feels hot, you know, it burns your hand on the bottom, stick it in one of them plastic bags, throw it in the cart, get on into the frozen ice cream section. What the heck, you know, I'm wasting time here at the chicken place. So, but they're pretty good, right? Those chickens always have good color. There's no cracking of the skin. There's no extra liquid. Well, sometimes there's extra liquid in the package. In fact, I think when they do that rotisserie chicken, there's just like, you ever notice in the bottom of the little plastic thing, there's always like piuk kind of stuff in there, you know? You ever notice that? Like,
10: yeah, like little like
0: preparation something.
10: Yeah,
0: like
10: yeah, yeah.
0: I don't want to use the word H, but you know what I'm talking about? It's like kind of gooey stuff.
10: Yeah, yeah, yeah. Always like fat. Is it fat? I don't know.
0: I think it's fat.
10: Yeah.
0: But that kind of turns me off. I don't like to look at that right away. You should eat your chicken right away when it's nice and hot.
10: Yeah.
0: So, anyway, that's some good tips there. Whoever found that story, it's a good one. Now, here's another good one. If you're flying around this weekend, psychologists and flight attendants have reported seeing increased anxiety among passengers. They say likely because of recent, you know, aviation incidents or economic uncertainty, declining trust and safety. So the TSA data shows a dip in air travel compared to the previous year, and the FAA has acknowledged shortcomings in maintaining safety standards and public confidence in flying because that's dropped. So fear of flying, it's a severe form of anxiety, affects about 25 million U.S. adults and emerges as one of the 20s or 30s, your age 20s or your 30s during life transitions. It can be triggered, they say, by turbulent flights, feelings of being trapped. I shouldn't be reading this, so you guys are going to all panic. Broader personal stressors on the aboard the flight and maybe get in the middle seat. Well, that might do it for you. I flew to New York once on one of those bargain airfares years ago. It was a middle seat. I came out, my sides were caved in a little bit. Elbowed a lot, too. So anyway, they say cope with strategies that include deep breathing, exposure therapy, practice flights without pressure, and those kind of responsibilities. And you relax. Relax when you're on the flight there.
10: Here's how to beat your fear of flying. Just calm down.
0: Calm down a little bit. What can I say to you?
10: That's now, what you always tell me.
0: It's exact. Calm down. Calm down. Calm down. So listen to this. This guy, Stephen Fastino, decided to shake things up for his 10-year high school gathering reunion, right? So he felt like, you know, when he was in school, he thought, you know, people didn't really take time to talk to him. So he wanted to make himself look better. So he went on OOPA app, O-O-B-A-H, OOPA app, and it provides lookalikes for various occasions. So his request was to send a hotter, more successful double to the reunion in Columbia, Maryland. So he hires this guy. This imposter goes to the reunion, talks about being a fictitious life as a musician in Los Angeles, even recited Japanese phrases from a non-existent tour in Kyoto, Japan, and everybody starts believing him, except the deception crumbles when Fastino's high school crush, Katie, arrives, and immediately she says, "This is not Steven. This is an imposter." Soon others, including a former jazz bandmate, started to see through this facade. Climax comes when the real Stephen Fastino made his entrance. Expecting to be a forgotten face, he was met with an unexpectedly warm reception. People were glad he was there. I don't know what they did with the imposter. He probably just drinking in the corner somewhere. That's our show. If you miss anything, log on to our website, whatscookingtoday.com, C-O-O-K-I-N. 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
0: For Madison Hernandez, for Sidney Hubbard, for our good friend Corey Marino, I'm Michael Horn. Thanks for listening. Have a great day. We'll see you tomorrow. Until then, eat well.
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16: Breaking news this hour from townhall.com. I'm Michael Harrington. The White House reports some countries are routing exports through third nations to avoid U.S. tariffs. Correspondent Bob Agnew explains.
17: The report says China has responded to 2018 tariffs by sending goods to other countries for packaging and assembly. White House trade advisor Peter Navarro says China launders exports through more than 40 countries, causing tax revenue losses of $19 to $26 billion each year. China's leader Xi Jinping is scheduled to visit Washington in September. Bob Agnew reporting.
16: The Trump administration is launching a new strategy to tackle homelessness, arguing that treating addiction and mental illness must come before simply providing housing. Correspondent Ron Taylor.
18: HUD Secretary Scott Turner says years of housing-first policies have fallen short, pointing to statistics showing 75% of homeless Americans struggling with drug addiction and 78% suffer from mental illness. Turner says housing remains important, but housing alone is not enough. The new treatment-first toolkit, unveiled by HUD and HHS, aims to expand recovery services and connect homeless individuals with addiction and mental health treatment. HHS Secretary Robert F. Kennedy Jr. says lasting recovery starts with effective care, not leaving people trapped in addiction and homelessness. Ron Taylor reporting.
16: Luigi Mangione has pleaded guilty to federal stalking charges in the killing of UnitedHealthcare CEO Brian Thompson. He admitted to following Thompson to an investor conference in 2024 and shooting him on a New York City street. He could face life in prison. Reddit will join the S&P 500 this week, giving the wide-ranging online forum a boost in prestige and investments. The company will join the benchmark index as of Tuesday. The move comes weeks after Reddit posted strong financial results for the second quarter. More on these stories at townhall.com.
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16: Hurricane Lala has skirted Hawaii's Big Island without making landfall and is expected to weaken after lashing the region with strong winds and drenching rain. The eye of the storm passed the island's southern tip without making landfall. The National Hurricane Center says the powerful storm is expected to weaken now. Its maximum sustained winds increased to 75 miles per hour, but the Hurricane Center reported making it a Category 1 hurricane. The Big Island is Hawaii's largest and has a population of over 200,000 people. Police in Virginia have arrested a 19-year-old in connection with a shooting Saturday that left five people injured. No one died, though one victim sustained critical injuries. Chesterfield County police say Cameron Harris of Henrico County, Virginia, was arrested. They found him hiding in a closet on campus Saturday afternoon. Authorities say he was not a student at the university. 8 felony warrants are out for his arrest. News and analysis at townhall.com. I'm Michael Harrington. Some lions and tigers begin a long-awaited rescue.
20: 30 lions and tigers from a closed Argentine zoo are starting a new life at wildlife sanctuaries in South Africa and the United States. The animals were rescued from the former Luján Zoo northwest of Buenos Aires after years of uncertainty. Four Paws, an international animal welfare group, is overseeing the transfer, calling it one of the largest relocations of captive big cats. The animals will live in expansive enclosures at the sanctuaries. Some cats needed sedation for transport on Friday. The zoo was shut down in 2020 over safety and welfare concerns. Keith Peters reporting.
16: Fans gathered Saturday in a Welsh village to bid farewell to singer Bonnie Tyler as her coffin was brought home. The Grammy-nominated star, known for Total Eclipse of the Heart, passed away last month in Portugal at the age of 75. Locals and fans from the UK and beyond lined the streets of Mumbles near Swansea. More on these stories at townhall.com.
21: 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If it's automotive related, he covers it. Everything from the interviews from the manufacturer to road tests of the cars he gets every week. 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
35: 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I am Larry Elder, also known as the Great Eldersky, and we are Salem News Channel.
36: This is Larry Elder. 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
35: Coming to you from the Relief Factor Studio. That was my smartphone going off. I'm not quite sure why. Maybe, just maybe, we're being infiltrated. I think it's AI. I'm not talking about Allen Iverson. Now, where was I? Maine Democrats will hold a convention of 600 delegates to choose a replacement for Graham Plattner. The Democratic process at work? About the accusations against Plattner, President Trump said, quote, a lot of people say big falsehoods, end of quote. Did any Trump haters say, after Trump said that, hey, at least the man is being consistent? For a third day in a row, the U.S. has attacked Iran. Trump former Secretary of State Mike Pompeo said, quote, unfortunately, there will be no other option but to finish the job, end of quote. Jewish adults, get this, have a more positive opinion of Zohran Mamdani than Bibi Netanyahu. I kid you not. The trans lover of Tyler Robinson, the alleged assassin of Charlie Kirk, says Robinson was acting erratically after Charlie was killed. Trump says the Senate needs to get tough and pass the Save America Act. Trump's Secretary of Education says she's uncovered $250 million in K-12 fraud. This is on top of the $2 billion uncovered in student aid fraud. Don Lemon says, I'm proud to be an American, wait for it, but embarrassed to be an American right now. Was he talking about Trump or Jasmine Crockett? And Bonnie Tyler, the singer of Total Eclipse of the Heart, has died at the age of 75. All of this and more, 888-971-SAGE, 888-971-7243. Coming to you from the Relief Factor Studios. Now, I want to start out with Bonnie Tyler. A lot of people of a certain age remember this amazing song called Total Eclipse of the Heart. Maestro, would you mind? She had a gravelly tone in her voice, Bonnie Tyler. And it turns out she had an operation to remove vocal cord nodules and was ordered to rest her voice. But one day she screamed in anger, permanently altering her voice, giving her that gravelly tone that made her voice so instantly recognizable. Born in South Wales in 1951, fourth of six children of a coal miner and a homemaker. Grew up in a four-bed council house, which is a term in the UK for public housing. She said her parents really had it hard. She started out as a backup singer, released a few albums of her own in the 70s, but in the 80s she started working with an American lyricist named Jim Steinman. He's already famous for composing Bat Out of Hell for Meatloaf, so she sent him a bunch of demo tapes. The moment she heard his composition, Total Eclipse, she said, quote, "I knew this was a song I had been waiting for all my life," close quote. Been featured in a bunch of movies, TV shows, advertisements for companies like MasterCard. Made a member of the Order of the British Empire for services to music in 2022. Married a property developer named Robert Sullivan, her first serious boyfriend back in 1973. She said, quote, "I am still very much in love with him and he with me," close quote. She said that 40 years later. Couple didn't have children. She said she never really liked her birth name, which was Gaynor Hopkins. When she was asked how she arrived at her pseudonym, she said, "I got a newspaper and I made an effort to write all the first names I came across on one list and all the surnames on another. I went through them both and came up with Bonnie Tyler," quote, "and it's been a brilliant name," end of quote. Bonnie Tyler,

0: And Ricky, had they heard of her? They go, oh, yeah, sure, I heard of her. Absolutely, I heard of her. I love her paintings. And he's just kind of, okay. Why don't you just say you don't know? Let's start out with this incredible poll. APNORC poll. 3 in 10 U.S. adults believe Israel has committed genocide against Palestinians. Recall that the Secretary of State under Biden, Antony Blinken, said the charge that Israel has committed genocide is, quote, meritless, close quote. Yet 3 in 10 adults believe it. Roughly half of Democrats believe Israel has committed genocide. 30% of Jewish adults say Israel has committed genocide. 49% say it is not. The survey quoted a man, 69-year-old Jew from Delaware, says he remembers being proud of Israel when he was a younger person, but not anymore. Quote, I realize that there is a threat from Hamas, and I realize they're in a very difficult situation. But what they have done is just an unspeakable horror. They're trying to wipe out a civilization as far as I'm concerned, end of quote. I don't know where to start with this man. I'm not going to play you the exchange that Coleman Hughes had with Joe Rogan again. Joe Rogan said the same thing. And Coleman Hughes very carefully, politely, and factually explained what's going on the ground. Hamas is embedding itself with civilians to produce the very reaction that Joe Rogan has, which is that you're killing civilians. They're doing it on purpose. Have you read the Hamas charter, which calls for not only the destruction of Jews in Israel and the destruction of the state of Israel, the elimination of Jews anywhere and everywhere, that is in their charter. And if Israel was trying to wipe out Palestinians in Gaza, they'd be gone. Israel more than has the firepower to do so, and by the way, is a nuclear power. They could easily eliminate every man, woman, and child in Gaza if they chose to. And about this figure that Hamas puts out, it makes no distinction between civilians and combatants, and they're not just civilians, they're civilians that are put in harm's way by design. All the money that we gave the Palestinians over all these years, they built a city underneath Gaza. October 7, 1,200 people dead, mostly civilians, 250 or so hostages taken back to Gaza, and Israel is committing genocide. 75% of Jewish adults say the initial response by Israel was justified, but only 4 in 10 believe that about its ongoing operations. If Hamas is not eliminated, do you really believe they are not going to try to do this again? Now, listen to this. Netanyahu is less popular among Jewish adults than Zohran Mamdani, who referred to Israel as an apartheid state, who's accused Israel of engaging in genocide, and who said if and when Bibi Netanyahu sets foot in New York City, he will have him arrested as a war criminal, having been charged that way by the International Criminal Court that we don't recognize. Jewish adults, who overwhelmingly identify as Democrats, of course, have a more positive view of Mamdani than Netanyahu, as I said. 44% view Mamdani positively. 39% view him negatively. 6 in 10 American Jewish adults view Netanyahu unfavorably. That's 60%. Only a third see him more positively. Again, Zohran Mamdani, with a popularity of 44%, is more popular than Bibi Netanyahu, who's been accused by Mamdani of being a war criminal. And Mamdani, again, has referred to Israel as an apartheid state and has accused Israel of committing genocide. Yet American Jews have a more positive view of Mamdani than they do among Bibi Netanyahu. Scotty, beam me up. Unbelievable. And you've got these candidates like Abdul El Sayed in Michigan, who's running in the primary, and apparently he's a front runner. Same thing. Genocide, apartheid. Supports boycott, divest, sanction, which Chuck Schumer once called anti-Semitic. And Chuck Schumer has not said one word about Bibi Dachi. Larry Elder here. 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
1: 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Larry Elder, 7 News Channel. In earthquake-ravished Venezuela, the search continues for victims who incredibly might still be alive after, what, now 14 days being trapped in debris from collapsed building following two powerful earthquakes. Two. Several million tons of debris in the most affected parts of Venezuela. Neighbors are helping their friends search for relatives by digging in the rubble themselves. But as we hear in this update from Canadian Broadcasting, miracles are still happening amidst these collapsed buildings.
2: There are believed to be about five people who were in a barbershop when the earthquake hit on June 24th, those twin earthquakes that rocked this part of Venezuela. And there are people here holding on to this thread of hope that they may still, after this earthquake, they still believe there's this small sliver of a chance. There's just people reporting that they've heard voices. And
1: 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If you'd like to help, please go to my website, LarryElder.com. 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Food for the Poor. They've got trusted partners on the ground in Venezuela. They're rushing emergency relief to children and families right now. 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So many of you have already stepped up. I never cease to be amazed by your generosity and your appreciation. I've been with Food for the Poor on the ground. I've seen what they do. I've seen their commitment. I've seen their compassion and their passion. And it really is something to see. This is what America is all about. This is what we do.

0: This is what Alexis de Tocqueville wrote about in that book, Democracy in America. I've talked to you about this many times. We have all these social programs because the assumption is that people who are in need would not be helped if it weren't for government taking money out of people's pockets, sending it to Washington, D.C., and then inefficiently getting it back to the people in need. Far less efficient than organizations like Food for the Poor. I volunteered one whole summer for a nonprofit, and I was amazed at how much of the money that's donated gets down to the intended beneficiary. 90 cents, 95 cents, as opposed to, if you're lucky, maybe 30% of the money that you donate, that our taxpayer dollars go to for some of these programs done by government, gets down to the intended beneficiary. It's all up to you. LarryElder.com, Help Venezuela banner at the very top. 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Text Elder to 51555, or you can phone 855-918-4673. That's 855-918-4673. As mentioned, third day in a row now bombing Iran, because Iran, of course, it violated the so-called Memorandum of Understanding. I told you they were going to violate it. I knew they were going to do it. It's just a matter of when. And, of course, what Trump would do in response. And what do you do when you have an enemy that has given plastic keys to boys as young as 12 years old in their war against Iraq? The Iranians told these boys, when and if you die, this plastic key will unlock the gates to paradise. And of course you'll be available for the 72 brown-eyed versions. I'm not sure if there was an age limit. Tens of thousands of boys as young as 12 years old lost their lives as they walked on foot across fields to clear the mines so that Iranian soldiers and tanks could roll across. Hundreds of thousands of boys as young as 12 years old were maimed. They don't care. In this recent attacks, last 3 months, they put women and children in front of sites that they thought Americans might bomb in order to generate the idea that America is committing war crimes. They built an entire city below Gaza, hundreds of miles long. Can you imagine what they could have done with the aid that we gave them? Instead, they used it to build a city underneath from which they launched the attacks against Israel on October 7th. Their charter has vowed to destroy every Jew in the world. One of their proxies, Hezbollah, the former head of Hezbollah before he was killed, said he hopes all the Jews return to Israel. That way we can kill them all in one fell swoop. This is what we're dealing with. And I've said this before, I'll say it again. The great General George Patton said the object of war is not to die for your country, it's to get the other poor SOB to die for his. Well, when the other poor SOB wants to die for his, believes his death is a promotion to paradise, what do you do? When Israel pulled out of Gaza and the Palestinians held elections in Gaza, one woman ran on the Hamas platform. She lost two sons, homicide bombers. And she said, I only wish I had more sons so I could contribute them to the Intifada. And guess who got elected? She did. This is what we're dealing with. Number 53.
1: Now, we've been saying this for years, and so is the president, in fairness to him. Is this just another negotiating tactic, playing hardball like this? Would he prefer a deal, or is he ready to really finish the job, in the words of General Keane and others?
2: Well, unfortunately, I think the short answer to that is there's going to be no option but to finish the job. That will be the requirement. the Iranians are no more going to make a deal than a man in the moon. I mean, that is just, it is foolishness to believe you're going to get a negotiated solution that the Iranians are actually going to live up to. And I think President Trump actually knows that. So I don't fault him for trying to find that path. But to think they changed their stripes after 50 years of terror, 50 years of trying to destroy Israel and the United States of America, I think is just naive. And so my expectation is that this will continue and that President Trump will do the necessary to protect America and to reopen the strait in a way that does deny them the money and resources to rebuild their nuclear program.
0: So now what? What more do you want this man to do, Donald Trump? What more? 888-971-SAGE. 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
2: Hey, 888-971-SAGE, 888-971-7243. I am Larry Elder. We are Salem News Channel. David is in Los Angeles. David, you're... Thank you so much for calling. I appreciate
3: it. It's great to have you back, Larry.
2: Thank you.
3: If we lose you again, please, it should only be so that you become a senator or governor or president. Any of those.
2: Well, David, you left out King.
3: King. Well, let's hold up on that one.
2: All right.
3: As a Jew, you embarrassed me before. The number of my fellow Jews who support Mamdani and who don't support Netanyahu, it's crazy. But I want to point out something that you already know, that among the Orthodox, like 99% support of Netanyahu or appreciation of Netanyahu, and about 99% dislike of Mamdani.
2: So David, give me your analysis of what is going on, particularly among young Jews. What's going on?
3: Yeah. So there's such a thing as a guided missile. A guided missile knows where it's going, and hopefully it'll do its job, if it's on our side at least. Then you have an unguided missile. So these young Jews, they're unguided missiles. They're not religious. They do have the very Jewish, Christian-Jewish idea of improving the world, but there's no guidance. The guidance is whatever feels right or looks good on TV. They're unguided missiles, and they're ruining the world. They need the guidance of wisdom that our Judeo-Christian background gives us.
2: A 44% positive rating for Mamdani, 33% positive rating for Bibi Netanyahu. That's like chickens rooting for Colonel Sanders. It's incredible.
3: Yeah.
2: All right, David. Well, thank you very much for calling. I appreciate it. Zohran Mamdani, of course, has famously threatened to arrest Bibi Netanyahu if he sets foot on soil in New York City for allegedly indictment by the International Criminal Court accusing Bibi Netanyahu of engaging in a war crime. You know, what's going on with the world? These people are vowing to destroy every Jew, Hamas, and Israel is attempting to survive. And you have a more positive view of somebody like Zohran Mamdani, who all but supports Hamas, refers to Israel as committing genocide, calls Israel apartheid. Israel occupied Gaza, pulls out, Gaza holds elections, and they vote for Hamas. If you're talking about Israel being an apartheid regarding the rights and privileges of Arabs living in Israel, they have more rights, more freedom in Israel than any other Arab state. The only obligation they do not have is to serve in the Israeli military. They can volunteer, but they have no obligation to serve. And yet, Israel is being accused of being apartheid. It's just stunning. Do you remember this? Let's play some of this. Number 19.
4: I'm glad that you brought, Mr. President, the uploading to the social media, because get this. Listen to this.
5: I have افتح الواتس تبع كل وام شوف كيف القتلة شوف كيف قتلت بيدي يا غاد ما قتلت اليهود هاي دخل مبتين يا رب يا رب بعد كلمك من جوال يهودية قتلتها وقتلت جوزة عشرة بيدي يا رب قتلت عشرة يا رب عشرة بيدي قتلت.
4: I understand, I'll try and answer, don't worry. It's for the majority of Arab speakers here. Okay, this is a Palestinian, not affiliated with Hamas, according to what he says, just a citizen. And he's saying, Dad, Allahu Akbar, I just killed 10 Jews. I have their blood on my hand. I stole her phone. I'm speaking with you from her phone.
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1: Larry's father, Staff Sergeant Randolph Elder, says hard work wins. You get out of life what you put into it. And now, here's Larry Elder.
2: 888-971-SAGE, 888-971-7243. I am Larry Elder. We are Salem News Channel. We're talking about a new survey finding that Jewish adults have a more positive opinion of Zohran Mamdani, who's referred to Bibi Netanyahu as a war criminal, threatened to arrest him if he sets foot in New York City, has referred to Israel as having committed genocide, has called Israel apartheid, supports boycott, divest, sanction, which Chuck Schumer called anti-Semitic, but Chuck Schumer has not said one word about Zohran Mamdani being anti-Semitic. 44% of adult Jews have a positive view of this man, Mamdani. Only 33% have a positive view of Bibi Netanyahu. We're talking about a debate that took place at the Oxford Union, the debating house in the UK. And this is an Israeli-Palestinian who served in the IDF. He volunteered to do so because, as I mentioned, there's no obligation for non-Jews to serve in the IDF, but he volunteered. And he is here debating people that believe that Israel is apartheid. Please continue.
4: Akbar, I just killed 10 Jews. I have their blood on my hand. I stole her phone. I'm speaking with you from her phone. This is a Palestinian, which you will call a civilian if the IDF eliminates. So this is one of the many videos that Hamas uploaded, and they themselves were proud of killing, guess what, Arabs and Jews in the 7th of October. And just before I start actually my speech, you know, it's funny, Mr. President, you as an Egyptian talking about the land of Palestine and stalling. You know, back in 1948, when the Arabs did not agree to the partition plan and the Jews did, and they opened the war and they lost the war, they lost the war, but you know what? They kept the West Bank and they kept Gaza. Do you know who actually ruled Gaza between 48 to 67 and who ruled the West Bank between 48 to 67? No. Not Israel. It was Egypt in Gaza and it was Jordan illegally in the West Bank. Now, here's a question, rhetorical one, because I really don't care about your answer. From 48 to 67, you as an Egyptian, you should know that Egypt controlled Gaza, yet they never offered a state to the Palestinians to take, which right now they are actually fighting for. They're also fighting for the West Bank. They're fighting for borders of 67. That's at least what the Palestinian Authority wants. Not like Mohammed al-Kurd and all the distinguished speakers who wants the annihilation of Israel from the river to the sea, right? But here's the thing. How much I bet with you that you have no clue which river and which sea, but you are like zombies. From the river to the sea, Palestine would be free. Listen carefully. If you want to free Palestine, first free Palestine from Hamas. First free Palestine from the terrorists. Here's the thing. If I say free Palestine from Hamas and you actually booing, then guys, I'm sorry to tell you, you are a terror supporters. Point. That is the point. Now, I'll give you. I'll tell you what. I thought by giving point of information, it means that the speaker is brave and he's not afraid to speak. Apparently, the president here is such a coward that he couldn't even take one point of view. But don't worry. I will allow you. Nico, stomp tape. In Arabic, we say Sidniak. In Hebrew, we say Stomtape. Israeli flag. Now, for her.
12: This is the second time this speaker has been booed, which is important.
13: I'm fully aware of the forms of the House, and I will do my best to make sure the speakers have the silence. Thank you.
4: To be honest with you, I'm not surprised, and in fact, when everybody say, I hope...
13: Another point of what has been raised, I have to pick it.
14: Just for the sake of having the debate, could the speakers on the opposition please avoid the hostility towards members of the House, just for the sake of continuing this debate?
13: The point of order has been up. Thank you very much. Please continue.
4: All right. So, basically, what we're talking about... Yeah. I think members of the opposition will afford the same courtesy to members of the House as they receive. Thank you. Thank you. All right. Now... Just to make a one very obvious statement, you know, everybody is saying the House should vote. I hope the House would vote, as if we already don't know what the House is going to vote tonight. But you know why I'm here? I'm here, one, just to show you that we are not afraid to confront all those anti-Israeli lawyers who twist the facts and lie time after time. And what's so crazy is that the majority of you have never been in the land of Israel, have never lived in the land of Israel, and then you have the audacity to come to speak to an Arab who was born in Haifa, the largest mixed city in Israel, raised in Nazareth, one of the largest Arab city in Israel, and then you get the audacity to tell me if I live under apartheid regime. Shame on you. You have no clue what you're talking about. So allow me, in order for me to actually explain what's going on. Thank you. Let's go back to my childhood. I'm an Arab Israeli born in Haifa, largest mixed city in Israel, where you have Christians, Muslims, Druze, and Jews living in the city. At age 3, I moved to Nazareth with my parents, which is the largest Arab city in Israel back then. Today it's Rahat. And the way I grew up because, you know, being with Jews and Arabs together, playing football together. That's what we like. And because we were playing football in the largest mixed city in Haifa, we had Jews, Christians, Muslims, and Druze playing together. And do you think at the age of 11, 12, we cared that this guy is a Jew or this guy is an Arab? We just wanted to play football together. And that's what we did. And step by step, going out together, drinking, even inviting each other to holidays. Yes, for instance, Christmas, then the Christian friends would invite the Jews and the Muslims and the Druze to see the holidays of Christmas, for instance. Whether it was Eid al-Adha, then the Muslims or the Druze would invite the Jews and the Christians, and the Christians and the Jews would invite them to see each other and how is those holidays going together. And yes, when it was Passover, then the Jews would invite the Christians and the Muslims and the Druze to see the holidays. This is how we bridge gaps. Additionally, we wanted to learn Hebrew and we wanted to learn Arabic because language, you bridge gaps. This is how I grew up. And when I arrived to the age of 16, I asked myself a very simple question because I saw that my Druze men friend and the Jewish friends are starting their enlistment to the IDF. Now, I asked the question, why am I not serving in the IDF? Apparently, some people do not realize that Arab Christians and Arab Muslims are not obligated to serve in the IDF, but...
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0: 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El Dorado's Let Larry Know What's On Your Mind.
1: 888-971-SAGE, 888-971-7243. I am Larry Elder. We are Salem News Channel. Coming up, Graham Plattner is formally going to officially drop out of the Senate race on Monday, at which time the Maine Democrats are going to hold a convention of 600 delegates to choose his successor. We'll get into that later on. Back to the gentleman, the Arab-Israeli, debating whether Israel is an apartheid at the Oxford Union. He served in the IDF.
2: And the Jewish friends are starting their enlistment to the IDF. Now, I ask the question, why am I not serving in the IDF? Apparently, some people do not realize that Arab Christians and Arab Muslims are not obligated to serve in the IDF, but if you want, you can volunteer. I decided to volunteer and serve in the IDF. Many people ask me, why did you choose to take that decision and actually serve in the IDF? I said, guys, it's in the initials. It's IDF. It's not the JDF. An IDF means Israeli Defense Forces, and not Jewish Defense Forces. And when Hamas and Hezbollah and the Iranian regime attack Israel, they attack all the citizens of Israel. And when the IDF protects Israel, the IDF protects all the citizens of Israel, whether you want it or not. This is how I looked at it, and this is how exactly it was. And then when I arrived at the age of 18, just a month and a half before the beginning of my service, a person came to me and said, Yusuf, are you absolutely sure that this is the way and the path that you want to take? And I said, 100% yes. That was about, thank you very much. I'm very proud of that shame. Thank you very much. Thank you very much. I'm really, really proud of that shame. Now, and I said, yes, I'm 100% sure that this is the way that I want to take. All this was right up until the 4th of October, 2003. On the 4th of October, 2003, which is a month and a half before my beginning of the service, a Palestinian female suicide bomber entered the Maxim restaurant in Haifa and blew up that restaurant. It's a restaurant co-owned by Arabs and Jews. People from Arabs and Jews are eating there, working there. The devastating result of that terrible attack, 21 Israelis were murdered, Arabs and Jews. Over 50 were injured, Arabs and Jews. Arabs and Jews were killed because of that Palestinian terrorist. From that moment, I realized one thing. My decision wasn't 100%. It became 1,000,000%, and I knew that serving in the IDF is not only the right thing, but it's the most moral thing to protect my society. And when I say my society, I'm not talking about the Jewish society. I'm talking about the Israeli society, where you have Jews and Arabs together, and you can shout shame as much as you want, as I told you. I am so proud in every decision that I took to protect my country, to protect my society, and to protect my people from terrorist organizations
1: like
2: Hamas.
1: We will pick this up on the other side. Maine Democrats will hold a convention of 600 delegates, but we'll finish this up on the other side. 888-971-SAGE. Do not leave town.
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0: Breaking news this hour from townhall.com. I'm Michael Harrington. Democratic socialists are racking up wins in Democratic primaries by claiming to represent working-class Americans. But a closer look suggests the movement is driven by a very different crowd.
5: A recent New York Times column notes that just 4% of DSA members hold working-class jobs, while 80% of members over the age of 25 have college degrees. It also found that recent DSA-backed candidates perform stronger in highly educated counties, not working-class areas. The group's agenda includes higher taxes on the wealthy, policies advancing transgender ideology, and defunding the police, positions critics argue are far removed from the priorities of many blue-collar voters.
0: That's correspondent Bernie Bennett reporting. Conservatives say the movement reflects affluent, educated liberals embracing policies they can afford. While numbers are fueling the debate over which administration delivered better paychecks, Unleash Prosperity says the comparison between the Biden and Trump years tells a stark story.
6: Economist Steve Moore of UP says inflation-adjusted wages, or real wages, fell nearly 4% during the Biden years, reducing Americans' buying power. By contrast, he says real wages under President Trump's current term are up about 1.2%. Moore argues that while the gain is modest, it's a move in the right direction and a sign that workers are finally getting ahead instead of falling behind. Ken Lorman reporting.
0: Rescue teams in eastern Indonesia have recovered four more bodies after a magnitude 7.7 earthquake struck the day before, bringing the death toll to 51. Thousands have been displaced. Taliban rulers celebrating the fifth anniversary of their return to power in Afghanistan. They claim to have brought stability and ended decades of conflict. However, the UN warns of grave human rights crises, especially for women and girls. More on these stories at townhall.com.
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0: Authorities in Indiana say at least five people have died in storms across the state this past week as first responders worked to rescue more people yesterday from rising waters in neighborhoods along the White River in Indianapolis. The state has been hammered over the past week by heavy rains, resulting in rivers cresting and setting new records. Governor Mike Braun has confirmed that President Trump intends to approve a request for federal resources to help in response to the flooding and the recovery. He is warning residents to listen to authorities and stay away from high water. Ukraine has launched hundreds of drones across Russia this weekend, killing at least six people in one of Kiev's largest aerial assaults of the war. The Ukrainians have increased their attacks on Russia this year, targeting military industries and energy facilities. Russia's Ministry of Defense says it destroyed more than 800 Ukrainian drones overnight. A drone attack targeted three towns in Russia's southwest Rostov region. News and analysis at townhall.com. I'm Michael Harrington. The body of singer Bonnie Tyler has returned to her hometown in Wales.
7: The Grammy-nominated star, known for Total Eclipse of the Heart, died last month in Portugal. She was 75. Locals and fans from the United Kingdom and beyond lined the streets of Mumbles near Swansea to see the hearse, which carried her coffin draped in a Welsh flag. Tyler, born Gaynor Hopkins, earned three Grammy nods and was honoured as a member of the Order of the British Empire in 2022. She was a coal miner's daughter from Skewen in Wales. A celebration of her life is planned for Monday in Swansea. Karen Shamas, London.
0: Today is Sunday, August the 16th, the 228th day of 2026. On this date in history, 1962, the Beatles fired their original drummer, Pete Best, and replaced him with a guy named Ringo Starr. More on these stories at townhall.com.
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13: Larry Elder here, the sage from South Central, the Prince of Pico Union, the Czar of Common Sense, the Great Eldersky, Don Lorenzo. Welcome to the program. No victor crests allowed because we've got a country to save. 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
1: 888-971-SAGE, 888-971-7243. Larry Elder. Later on, we're going to talk about Graham Plattner. He is formally dropping out of the race on Monday. That's setting the stage for the Maine Democrats to choose a successor in their effort to unseat Susan Collins, the longtime Republican senator from Maine. And coming up, we're going to talk to a former member of Black Lives Matter who saw the light. Right now we're talking about a new poll showing Jews have a more positive view of Zohran Mamdani than they do among Bibi Netanyahu. Mamdani, of course, famously says that he would arrest Bibi Netanyahu if Netanyahu set foot in New York City for allegedly being a war criminal. Mamdani refers to Israel as an apartheid state, accuses Israel of committing genocide, supports boycott, divest, sanction, which Chuck Schumer calls anti-Semitic. But he's never referred to Mamdani as being anti-Semitic. Jewish adults have a more favorable view of him, 44%, than they do among Bibi Netanyahu, 33%. There is a distinction between secular Jews and religious Jews. Religious Jews overwhelmingly support Bibi Netanyahu. We're listening to a debate. A Israeli-Palestinian at the Oxford Union is challenging the idea that Israel is an apartheid state. He volunteered for the IDF, did not have to. Only Jews have an obligation to join the IDF. Non-Jews do not. He did. He explains why he did. Continue.
2: Who time us to time kill Arabs and Jews? Now, after a year, I become a commander. I, as an Arab, was a commander of Jewish soldiers in the IDF. Take that, apartheid. You're talking about apartheid. I gave orders to Jewish soldiers to do exactly what an Arab IDF soldiers said to do. And then, and as I said, you keep shouting shame. I'm proud of that. Proud of that. Proud of that. Proud of that. I do want the time that they shout shame. Now, here's the thing. I'm going to actually give you a point. One time I was in a lecture, and I gave exactly this point where I said, I'm an Arab, I commanded over Jewish soldiers in the IDF. And then some anti-Israeli zombie get up and says, Yusuf, you are an absolute sucker, you know why? And I said, why? Because once there is no use of you, you're an Arab, the Jews will kick you and throw you to the garbage. That's what has been told to me in front of 500 students. When there is no use of you, the Jews will throw you. Everybody start cheering there from the anti-Israelis, clapping and like having fun. And I say, this is really interesting. Because you know what? I have a story where actually there was no use of me. And in fact, not only there was no use of me, but saving me is putting Jewish lives in danger. Now, according to this anti-Israeli, this is the perfect time. I do need to finish this story. They interrupted me too many times. Now, as I said, this person who said to me that Jews will throw you in the garbage, then based on his idea, this is exactly the best time to do it. Throw me to the garbage. But instead of that, four soldiers put me on a stretcher. Yes, because I participated in the Second Lebanon War. Fight Hezbollah, the terrorist organization. And I was injured 4 days before ceasefire. At that time when I was injured badly, and knowing that Hezbollah is going to target the rescue mission, the Jewish soldiers there, they should have thrown me to the garbage, according to him. But instead of that, they put me in a stretcher, lifted it up, backed up with another four Jewish soldiers, run 3 kilometers under fire when an RPG goes above your head, and literally bringing me to safety, saving my life. They didn't have to do that according to any thesis that you think about. Everybody talking about the relationship between the Arabs and Jews, and let me tell you why I'm so positive, so strong voice about that. Because while you what's going on, I felt it. I smelled it. I tasted it. I saw it. I heard it. It happened to me. You want to lie? Keep lying. But the simple fact is, when you arrive and speak about the apartheid myth, you need to understand that when you talk about apartheid, you either bring facts or you be quiet. Because according to Amnesty International, Israel is making an apartheid regime from the river to the sea, including the 2 million Arab Israelis, which is a blended lie from the river to the sea. Because here, this is me. This is me winning actually an honorary doctorate from the University of Ariel when you talk about academics. This is Salim Jubran, an Arab judge who sent to prison a Jewish prime minister and a Jewish president for committing crimes. Both of them were Jews. An Arab judge sent to prison a Jewish prime minister and a Jewish president to jail. You see this MK? This MK is the most anti-Israeli member of Knesset in Israel. Yet this MK earns $10,000 from the taxpayer. Most of them comes from a Jew, and he has the right to talk about Israel as much as he wants. If he lived in apartheid, he would be in jail right now. And how about Samir Haj Yahya? You know what's so amazing? There's a stereotype. They say the Jews control the money. Jews control the money. Well, guess what? Samir Haj Yahya is an Arab Muslim from the city of Taibe. You know what's so amazing about Samir Haj Yahya? Should I say Dr. Samir Haj Yahya? He was the head of the largest bank in Israel. An Arab Muslim is the head of the largest bank in Israel in a stereotype where you see that the Jews control the money. And how about this guy? I'll finish. I'm going to finish. I'm going to finish.
9: Point of information. Go ahead, point of order.
2: Yeah. Annie, let's take the microphone a little bit. Thank you for that. And I'll try to be less intensive, but you obviously understand how it is important when I stand in front of you, knowing my reality, and when there are a bunch of people that never been in Israel and telling me my reality, of course I would be a little bit motivation and talking like this. Let's continue about the Israeli apartheid. Look at this. This is Anan Khalili. He's an Arab Muslim playing for the Israeli football team. Not only that, when he played for the under-19 Israeli soccer team, he finished as the top scorer, where Israel achieved an unbelievable achievement, finishing third in football. This is crazy, I'm telling you. Now, before I finish, here's what you will not going to hear. What you're not going to hear from our nice gentlemen and opponents here, you will not hear them talking about this person. I'm not even sure that they know who is this person. Do you have any idea, Mr. President? Anybody? Anybody has idea who is this? Of course not. You know, this is Islam Hijazi. She was killed with more than 90 bullets by Hamas because she wouldn't give them aid. She was responsible for giving aid. And when Hamas, the terrorists, came to take this aid and she refused, they shot her. You know what's so crazy? They did not deny it. Whoever calling me liar, Hamas did not deny it, you useful idiots. Well, you know, but here's the story. You will never, never, ever talk about it. But here is my last point about the apartheid, about the relationship of the Arabs and the Jews. Does anybody of you even know who they are? Yusuf and Hamza? Yusuf and Hamza are Arab Muslim Israelis who were kidnapped by the terrorist organization Hamas on the 7th of October and still held hostages over 415 days. This is the reality. And if you think, and look at this person here, booing the Arab Muslims. So you understand the reality, huh? There is a person here that booing Arab Muslims being held hostage by the terrorist organization Hamas. This is absolutely unbelievable. And this is my last comment, because I know that I've been here because of this interruptings. Now, ladies and gentlemen, by the way, just to let you know, if anybody, because I've heard here someone saying collaborator, I've heard that someone called me here collaborator. I really urge you not to insult Nico Pellet, please. That's one. And second, to refer to the genocide act that you're talking about, there's a reason why all of you, or the majority of you, talking about 40,000. Ask yourself one question. Why you never differentiate between combatants and civilians? Why are you always bringing 40,000? Once you start realizing that the IDF managed to eliminate more than 10,000 terrorists, you will understand what something called the ratio in war, unfortunately, that Hamas started, whether you like it or you don't like it. I know. No, they're booing me and they can't finish. I want to finish.
10: Order.
2: I want to finish.
10: Order. Could I ask the speaker to conclude?
2: I really want to finish. Guys, I really want to finish. Keep booing me and I'm going to keep going. Okay. Ladies and gentlemen, whether you like it or not, what is happening in Gaza today, what is happening in the war that you
1: and he talks about, they're not making a distinction between combatants and civilians, and we'll leave it there. Now, every few years, I run across a documentary that really...
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1: 888-971-SAGE, 888-971-7243. I am Larry Elder. We are Salem News Channel for 3 days in a row. We've now bombed Iran. Maine Democrats are holding a convention of 600 delegates to choose a successor to Graham Plattner, who will formally withdraw his candidacy on Monday. The trans lover of Tyler Robinson, the alleged assassin of Charlie Kirk, says Robinson was acting erratically after Charlie was killed. Also going to talk about fraud that the Secretary of Education has uncovered K-12. All of this and more, 888-971-SAG. But first, it is my pleasure to welcome to you a PragerU personality, commentator, has over 2.7 million followers, various platforms, which amounts to 1 billion annual views. He is a former member of Black Lives Matter. Please welcome to the program Xavier DeRusso.
2: Hello, thanks for having me.
1: Xavier, you hear that applause for you?
2: I do. I love it.
1: I mean, what a name. Xavier DeRusso. You have a name like that, Xavier, you have to be one of two things. Either a painter who specializes in the Renaissance period or a drug dealer. There's nothing in the middle.
2: Well, I'll say one of those runs in my family, but I'll let you guess which one.
1: Xavier, talk to us a little bit about your background. I understand you used to belong to Black Lives Matter. Why and what happened?
2: Yeah, so I grew up in a very left-wing household. I would say it was borderline Marxist. And I spent my entire life being told just in this tiny cornfield redneck town that I grew up in that I needed to view everything through the lens of race. So as I was trying to find myself, feeling like I was too black for the white kids, too white for the black kids, eventually it got to the point where I was a BLM activist long before it was even popular. And as a joke, during the pandemic, I was bored and I applied to be on this reality show where I would go on Netflix and essentially teach people how to be a BLM activist. And I was going to make, to prepare for the show, I was going to make a whole series where I debunked PragerU, I debunked Charlie Kirk, all of these different prolific figures in the conservative space. And I accidentally debunked myself, so much so that I walked away from the show, I walked away from the BLM movement, and I started speaking out about what I've learned.
1: Tell me where you grew up.
2: So I was born in Southside Chicago, and then I grew up in the middle of nowhere cornfields of central Illinois, a small town called Pontiac.
1: Talk to me about your home life, your mom, your dad.
2: Yeah, so it was definitely an interesting household. Both my parents had two kids when they came together, and then I was the one of the two of them. My dad raised my mom's two kids, and we were, I don't want to say, you know, dirt broke, but we definitely were struggling. I watched my parents struggle most of my life, and I appreciated that they moved to this tiny cornfield town, because I always say it was like Fresh Prince of Bel-Air, but backwards, where my eldest brother got into trouble one time, so our whole family moved to the middle of nowhere because my parents didn't want to see us grow up and be hood rats. But because of that, I was the one as the youngest in the family. I adapted the most. I adapted the easiest and the most quickly. But the rest of my family, it was very much a culture shock for them to go from Inglewood, Chicago, to this tiny cornfield town where, again, 90% white, very redneck, and only 10,000 people.
1: How did you get along with the whites?
2: So I can get along with the whites. It's crazy. But, I mean,

0: It was great. Definitely in retrospect, there were times where I dealt with encounters of racism. There were circumstantial times where people would say things that, to me, that were crazy. But more than anything, it was just kids being kids, kids being ignorant, not really understanding the weight of the racial comments that they would sometimes make to me. But overall, I was really popular. I was really well-liked. I was in 15 clubs. I was in 2 sports. And it was honestly the best thing that my parents could have done for me, putting me in that environment rather than Southside Chicago, where we initially were.
1: If you were popular and embraced by your white friends, what attracted you to Black Lives Matter?
0: It was the identity crisis that I would have, where there would be times where I would just go and be around either my Black family or my Black friends in Chicago, my family. And I was always just, you know, sometimes being chastised because I sounded too white. And I was just so determined to find my identity that I felt like I had to root my identity in my Blackness. I felt like I had to go out of my way to talk about Black history, to talk about Black issues, and to seem like I was with the culture, just so I didn't feel like I was too ingrained in the quote-unquote white culture that I was growing up in. And then once I got to college, I started just entertaining all the different woke ideas. At the time, Bernie Sanders was running for president, and I was a broke college kid, so anything that was free sounded great to me. So I was supporting Bernie Sanders, and I just kept going on that route. And just locally, I was becoming an activist. I was always talking about Black issues, what I thought was relevant to society online. And I never took it to that next level until I started getting ready, or before actually getting ready for the show, was when everything happened with George Floyd. And once that happened, everybody in my community turned to me. They're like, you're the one who's been talking about this for years. So I just quadrupled down in addition to getting ready to go on that Netflix show.
1: I'm talking to Xavier DeRousseau. He is a PragerUnit personality. Xavier, when you decided to rethink your relationship with Black Lives Matter, how did your Black Lives Matter colleagues deal with you?
0: You know, it was a bit all of the above. What I didn't realize back when I was a liberal was that my more conservative-leaning friends were much more open to our differences of opinion than my liberal friends were. So when I started to tell my more left-wing friends that I was starting to second-guess certain things, I was starting to have questions about the organizations, I wasn't, you know, that the riots weren't sitting well with me, I had some friends be like, you know, I get those are valid questions, maybe we should look into it, but a lot of them just wholeheartedly rejected me. I was told that I needed to fall in line. I was told that I was sounding like a coon, like a sellout, and that I was buying into the propaganda. And I just kept asking questions, and months kept going by. And the more I started looking into all of these different issues, the more I started to realize that I just did not align with BLM, nor did I align with the Democratic Party anymore.
1: How did you deal with being called a coon and a sellout, and I assume Uncle Tom?
0: Well, by the time that I finally started speaking out about my new change of perspective and my new opinions, I had already accepted at that point that people were going to say the most vile things about me, because I understand that people are really afraid of being just encountered by the truth. And I accepted that I was going to lose some friends. I didn't think it was going to be as aggressive as it was. I didn't realize that I was going to have people calling me a Klan member, and that I was going to be having people, or even in my own family, banning me from coming to certain funerals, telling me that I was a white supremacist. That did catch me off guard. But I knew that I was dead set on a mission of fighting propaganda, and I was willing to deal with all the insults that came with that.
1: We only have 1 minute left in this segment, Xavier. Hope you can stay for another segment. What do you think has been the impact of Black Lives Matter on America?
0: I think it's created a massive amount of division. You know, we got to the point where we could all agree to disagree on certain things. We could laugh. We could make jokes. We could be lighthearted. And then Black Lives Matter just put this hyperfixation on race and all the most irrelevant issues. And unfortunately, we are still dealing with the ripple effect of that division today, as more propaganda has been brought into the BLM umbrella. It's no longer just about race. It's about every single category you can think of, and they will make it somehow, some way, a Black person's issue.
1: My guest is Xavier DeRousseau. He is a Prager University personality. We're talking about his conversion from Black Lives Matter into the independent thinker that he is right now. We come back, I want to ask you what you studied in college. I want to ask you what you think the issues are now facing the Black community in America. 888-971-SAGE, 888-971-7243. Do not leave town.
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10: I believe that we do need to defund the police insofar as defunding the police is disinvesting in the means of incarcerating someone or killing them on the streets. What if we were to invest in social services? What if we were to invest in public schools? What if we were to invest in public libraries? What would the world look like there? And I think that has to be the way we go. And that means both investing more in these services, and it also means investing less in police.
1: 888-971-SAGE, 888-971-7243. I am Larry Elder. We are Salem News Channel. That is Abdul El Sayed, the leading Senate candidate for Democrats in Michigan. saying he wants to defund the police. Now he's backing away from all that, but saying he wants to defund the police. My guess is Xavier Du Rousseau, a former member of Black Lives Matter, now a PragerU personality with a very, very big following. Xavier, when you hear somebody like this man talk about defund the police, and you see polls showing that 81% of blacks want the police manpower to remain the same or to be increased, what's your reaction?
0: You know, it just shows that these people want absolute anarchy and that they don't have the best interests of Americans, let alone black Americans, in mind. Because every single black person that you talk to, they want to see increased safety in their neighborhood. And if they don't want to see more safety, it's because they're the ones causing the threats. So when you have someone saying that they want fewer police officers around, there's no logic to that. There's absolutely no positive. There's no net positive to that being the situation. So it's scary to me that we have so many people in our country that are wanting to see us without borders, without law enforcement, and without any kind of common sense policy that anyone with survival instinct would want.
1: Notice he said we need to, quote, invest in schools. He didn't say we need school choice. He said invest in schools. We spend more money than any other country, K through 12, than I think Luxembourg maybe Switzerland. But everybody else spends, every other country, we outspend them, and we're getting lousy results. Something like 85% of black eighth graders, I know you know this, are neither math nor reading proficient. But he never even suggested school choice, which the Democrats, of course, are adamantly opposed to.
0: And you know what's interesting is not only do we put billions of dollars into our education system, but we have other countries putting billions of dollars into corrupting our education system. And right now we have this epidemic where we have so much focus being on education, but we're being educated, or our youth are being educated on all the wrong things. They're being told to hyperfixate on these different social causes and these different pathways that ultimately lead to socialism and communism, rather than learning how to read. You have so many kids that are graduating. There was even one kid that graduated in Suther school because they graduated with honors without even knowing how to read. So the amount of illiterate people we have going into our society, it's scary, because these are the people that are supposed to be, you know, voting. These are the people who are supposed to be leading our country and being the future of our nation. And when they can't read and they're not educated, they don't have any financial literacy or basic skills to be productive members of society, we end up in a societal collapse. And that's exactly what people on the left and these external threats that we have, that's what they want to see happen to Americans.
1: You know, we have a lot of loud voices, a lot of young loud voices on the left, black voices, people like Jasmine Crockett, people like Joy Reid, people like Don Lemon. I've not heard any of them talk about what I consider to be the number one issue facing America in general, and the black American in particular, and that's a large number of kids who enter the world without a father in the home, married to the mother. I've not heard one thing from any of these people about that. Sonny Hostin, not one word about this.
0: Well, you know, it's very terrifying to see how many kids are growing up without a father, but it's even more terrifying when you realize that whether or not they have a father in the home, these kids are still growing up and not being able to read. And the reason that you don't see these left-wing characters at this point, because they're not even showcasing the real thoughts, you have these characters that are ignoring the real issues in the black community, is because they are just out here for the grift. They know that victimhood is very profitable. And as long as they continue to leverage this idea that black people are these oppressed victims, that's going to keep funding their pockets and getting them elected into offices. And Jasmine Crockett in particular makes me so frustrated, because never in my life have I seen someone code switch backwards. I can understand why people code switch when they're around their more casual friends or their family members, that they might use more slang, they might, you know, dabble into the jargon and slur their words a little bit. But Jasmine speaks so eloquently and showcases her education when she's behind the scenes, but then whenever she's around, you know, professional people and supposed to conduct herself with decorum, she gets on stage and starts acting like a babbling ghetto idiot. And that, to me, is the most shameful thing that you can do to young black girls who are looking up to her. They should be looking up to someone that is leading by example, not leading by an example that's going to drive them into poverty and to, you know, just a very unsuccessful lifestyle. And Jasmine knows that.
1: Well, Xavier, we're going to have to leave it there. I know you are having a huge impact. I'm sure you're red-pilling a lot of people, changing a lot of minds. And I just want to encourage you to just keep on going. I really, really am impressed. Xavier Du Rousseau, Prager University personality, 2.7 million followers on various platforms. Xavier, thank you for taking the time. We appreciate it.
0: It was an honor to be here.
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1: 888-971-SAGE, 888-971-7243. I am Larry Elder. We are Salem News Channel. An earthquake ravaged Venezuela. The search continues for victims who incredibly might still be alive. We're talking 14 days after being trapped in debris from collapsed buildings following two devastating earthquakes. There are still several million tons of debris in most affected parts of Venezuela, and neighbors are helping their friends search for relatives by digging in the rubble themselves. Listen to this update from Canadian Broadcasting. Miracles are still happening amidst these collapsed buildings.
2: There are believed to be about five people who were in a barbershop when the earthquake hits on June 24th, those twin earthquakes that rocked this part of Venezuela. And there are people here holding on to this thread of hope that they may still, after this earthquake, they still believe there's this small sliver of a chance. There's just people reporting that they've heard voices. And
1: now, thanks to men and women just like you opening your hearts with donations, our friends at the Christian nonprofit relief organization Food for the Poor, you know it well, are rushing meals, medical kits, and other essentials to thousands of folks who are not living on the street, who are now living on the streets after their buildings collapsed in these earthquakes. 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That's 855-918-4673. 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I am really deeply moved and impressed. 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We're going to talk about Graham Plattner, formally going to withdraw his candidacy on Monday, but first, Mark is in Los Angeles. Mark, always nice to hear from you.
3: Good. Thank you, Larry. Why don't you tell me, I'm pretty sure I know why, but why don't you tell me why you hate the Obamas?
1: Hate is a really strong word. I don't hate them. Do I dislike their policy? Do I dislike his policies? Do I dislike the race card he's been playing? Do I dislike the way Michelle Obama, beginning of every year, came out and talked about the gap between what men and women are being paid for doing the very same work, which is a lie? I think that they've done a lot of damage to the country. I really think Obamacare has done a lot of damage to the country. I think the stimulus package did a lot of damage to the country. I think the so-called Iran deal did a lot of damage to the country. I think that they were probably, I think Obama was probably one of the worst presidents we have ever had. You've heard me say this before, Mark. I don't know why you're asking this. I was in Boston in 2004 when this young man from Illinois, then a state senator, skinny guy with kind of funny ears and a funny name nobody could pronounce, came out and gave an amazing speech and talked about how there's no blue America, there's no red America, there's just one America, United States of America. People went nuts. There's no black America, there's no white America, there's just one America. People went nuts. That's the man that people thought they hired. The man had a 70% approval when he walked into the Oval Office the third week of January 2009. For the next 8 years, one race card after another, after another, after another, to the point where both blacks and whites thought race relations got worse when he left 8 years later, when both of them thought race relations would improve when he walked into the Oval Office. He did a great deal of damage. The guy played the race card. Somebody who grew up with in a mixed relationship, his white grandparents took care of him. And here he is talking about how much racism there is in America. It is BS. It's nonsense. And he, in my opinion, encouraged a whole bunch of people like Jasmine Crockett, Joy Reid, and all these people, Sonny Hostin, to go BMW about how much racism there is in America, in part because of what Barack Obama said and did. So I intensely dislike what he did to this country. Intensely.
3: Okay. So, if that is all the case, and you're going just with facts, then why would you not have said, when Donald Trump, and you're going to give me the Hillary explanation, assuming she did that, Why didn't you say anything when Trump always said,
1: You're talking about the birther stuff. I most certainly did. I said it's a waste of time, a waste of energy. I said this man is from here. And Donald Trump ultimately conceded that he is from here. But you pointed this out, because you know what I'm going to say, Mark. It was Hillary's campaign that started it. And don't go by me. Go by that book called Game Change, written by John Heilman and Mark Helperin. And they both covered the 2008 campaign. And it was Hillary Clinton's campaign that put that rumor out. It was her henchman named Sidney Blumenthal who did it. And when Obama chose her to be Secretary of State, she wanted to bring him along. And the Obama administration refused because they were very angry at this guy for pushing this fake rumor.
3: Okay, so let's just say for argument this is all 100% true.
1: It is 100% true.
3: Wouldn't that make Donald Trump either an idiot, I'll let you choose for me, or a worse human being?
1: It makes him wrong.
3: Alive.
1: It makes him wrong. I believe he sincerely thought that Obama was not from here. And keep in mind, I'm saying he was wrong. I'm not. Hillary pushed it. I'm not calling her stupid either. They were wrong. The bureau chief of the McClatchy newspapers, his name is James Asher, said that Sidney Blumenthal told him that Obama was from Africa. He put a reporter on to track down the story, and it came back that it wasn't true. Trump put a lot of money into it, and it came back that it wasn't true. He ultimately said it wasn't true. It'd be one thing if he was still saying it's true, but he's not saying that anymore because he was wrong.
3: And he never apologized.
1: No, Trump doesn't apologize for anything. That's how he rolls.
3: Okay, let me ask you two quick questions, same subject. You obviously know who John Boehner was, right?
1: John Boehner said... Go ahead.
3: Boehner.
1: Mm-hmm.
3: John Boehner said after John McCain died and he did not pick a Republican to do his eulogy, and he picked Obama, a lot of Republicans went crazy. And two, but more importantly, and this is a poll that even the lying Fox has admitted is completely true, all Americans, Democrats and Republicans, when they have been asked who is the most popular president to this day, personality
1: who,
3: and everything.
1: Who cares about popularity? I care about policy. I care about effectiveness. I know he's popular. So what? 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
1: 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Coming up, Maine Democrats are going to hold a convention of 600 delegates to choose a replacement for Graham Plattner, who will formally drop out on Monday. We're also going to talk about what Trump said about the accusations against Plattner and the trans lover of Tyler Robinson, the alleged assassin of Charlie Kirk, since Robinson was acting erratically after Charlie Kirk was killed. Trump says the Senate needs to get tough and pass the Save America Act. Don Lemon says, I'm proud to be an American, but embarrassed as an American right now. Don't know whether he's talking about Trump or Jasmine Crockett. Let me just say a thing or two real quickly about what our friend, the magnificent Mark, said about Barack Obama's popularity. He's absolutely right. Surveys have shown that Obama remains one of the most popular recent presidents we've ever had. So what? I care about effectiveness. I care about policies. As far as popularity is concerned, however, if you look at popularity within the party, Donald Trump, until recently, more popular than any other president at this juncture in his second term in decades. The people who love Donald Trump love him and will walk on hot coals for him. More popular than Obama was at this juncture in his second term. Look it up. The other thing that Obama did is put out this lie about the police being systemically racist. And in his second term, because of this rhetoric, he triggered a black man into murdering two New York police officers, Officers Lou and Ramos, as they sat in their car. Black guy either told friends or posted on social media his anger over what he thought was a systemic racism against black people, something that Obama pushed when he embraced Black Lives Matter. Another black man killed five officers in Dallas, motivated by the same BS. Another black man killed three officers in Baton Rouge, Louisiana, motivated by the same BS. This is the legacy of Barack Hussein Obama. 888-971-SAGE. Do not leave town.
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10: Breaking news this hour from townhall.com. I'm Michael Harrington. New York City Mayor Zoran Mamdani is backing a measure that critics say could hit consumers right in the wallet. Correspondent Ken Lormond explains.
11: Mayor Mamdani supports the so-called Delivery Protection Act, which would force Amazon to directly hire delivery drivers and warehouse workers now employed through independent contractors. Opponents say the move would wipe out small delivery businesses, boost Amazon's labor cost, and drive up prices. One study estimates the average household could pay hundreds more each year, while unions stand to gain. Critics call it another socialist policy, making life less affordable for New Yorkers. Ken Lorman reporting.
10: President Trump is praising gains in his crime crackdown across the country as the FBI releases statistics for 2025. Correspondent Laura Winters has them.
12: The 2025 annual FBI crime report shows violent crime is down more than 9%, murder and robbery down more than 18%, and rape down more than 7% across the country. President Trump at an event celebrating law enforcement on Friday in Nassau County, Long Island.
13: Let's say they don't have good leadership, like Chicago has very bad leadership, but we have the numbers down because of what the federal government's doing. We get no credit for it because they say, well, we get no credit for it. They like to take all the credit. But everyone knows.
12: Laura Winters reporting.
10: Hurricane Lala has skirted Hawaii's Big Island without making landfall and is expected to weaken after lashing the region with strong winds and drenching rain. The National Hurricane Center says this powerful storm is weakening but was doing 75 miles per hour sustained at last check. Police in Virginia have arrested a 19-year-old in connection with a shooting Saturday that left 5 people injured, 1 in critical condition. More on these stories at townhall.com.
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15: 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Pastor Chris is the senior pastor of Wildwood Calvary Chapel in Yucaipa, California. Thank you for joining us for this week's broadcast. 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
16: Good morning. Hey, it's good to see you. Take your Bible with me and turn to Revelation chapter 7. We're going to be looking at verses 1 through 17 today. And we're talking about the sealed Jews and the saved Gentiles. That's the title of the message, the sealed Jews and the saved Gentiles. And this week we continue in our study in the book of Revelation. Since the church has been raptured in chapters 4 and 5, we've made our way now into the Great Tribulation, a time where the earth is feeling the weight of God's wrath. We looked at chapter 6 last week where the seals that the Father had in his hand were opened by the Son of God. He was the only one worthy to open the seals, that being both the title deed of the earth and what will be played out upon the earth during this time of what's called the time of great trouble. And when the seals are open, we see a short stint of peace as the Antichrist pulls the world together for the first 3.5 years. It's short-lived. In the next 3.5 years, we will see war, famine, and death as the Antichrist will... Well, he's no longer happy being, just being popular among the people, a popular leader, if you would. He now wants to be worshipped as a leader. And that was chapter 6. We looked at the six seals last week. And now we make our way into chapter 7. There's two groups that we're going to look at today. One group we'll look at for quite long. The other a little bit shorter. The verses 1 through 8 we'll make our way through rather quickly. We'll be looking at the 144,000 Jews that are sealed on the earth, because we'll pick them up later in chapter 14. And then in verse 9 through 17, we're going to hang here for a bit, and we're going to look at the saved Gentiles that are standing in heaven. So two groups that we'll be looking at. The 144,000 Jews that are sealed on earth, the saved Gentiles standing in heaven. Let's go ahead and look at this first group, the believing Jews that are sealed. Read with me verses 1 through 3. It says, "After these things, I saw four angels standing at the four corners of the earth. Notice they were holding the four winds of the earth, that the wind should not blow on the earth, on the sea, or any tree. Then I saw another angel ascending from the east, having the seal of the living God, and he cried out with a loud voice to the four angels to whom it was granted to harm the earth and the sea. And he said to him, 'Do not harm the earth, the sea, or the trees till we have sealed the servants of God on their foreheads.'" And here we see God using angels and the wind to bring judgment on the earth. There's a couple places in the Old Testament that do the same. And so notice they are at the four corners of the earth, was just another way of saying, he's not saying that the earth is flat, or it's just a figure of speech. They're at the far ends of the earth. And in verse 2, we read that another angel shows up from the east, commissioned by God, as he wears the seal of God, and he gives them orders not to harm the earth, nor the trees, nor the sea, all right, until the servants of God have been sealed. Now, those of you that are note takers, you might write this down. That word sealed, this is what it means in the Greek. It means to set a mark upon. The word seal means to set your mark upon, or to authenticate, or even speaks of ownership. We read about this in the New Testament. When someone is sealed in Scripture, it speaks of ownership. Have you ever inscribed your name or your initials on something you've owned? Some of you have to go back in the day. Maybe your baseball hat so that your brother wouldn't get it, you know, or maybe your baseball glove or bat so that when it was in the dugout, everybody knew that was yours. You put your initials on it. When something's important to you, you want to make sure everyone knows it's yours. You're the one that owns it, but you're also the one that protects it. You own it, and you're also the protector over it. And in the same way, the Lord knows and seals those who are His. We read about His seal in our lives as Paul's letter is written to the church of Ephesus. Listen to what he says in Ephesians chapter 1, verse 13. "In Him you also trusted after you heard of the word of truth." Listen, you heard the word of truth, because faith comes by hearing, right? Hearing by the word of God. And then it says, then you trusted. And what did you trust in? The gospel of your salvation, that Jesus was crucified, died, and resurrected, in whom also, having believed, you believed. But then you even went further. What does it say in the early portion of that? You trusted, you believed, you trusted, you received, that being the gospel. Then what happened? You were sealed with the Holy Spirit of promise, who is the guarantee of our inheritance. And it's until the redemption of the purchased possession to the praise of His glory. The same type of thing is spoken to the church of Corinth in 2 Corinthians chapter 1, verse 22, who also has sealed us. Believers have been sealed, and He's given us the Spirit in our hearts as a guarantee. And so when you and I gave our lives to Christ, the Holy Spirit made His way into our hearts. The Father deposited the Holy Spirit as a helper, as a comforter, as a convictor, as an instructor, as a revealer, but also as a sealer. It was God's way of saying, I own you. I purchased you. My name is on you. You're mine. And so not only is He saying you're mine, but it's also His way of saying, I'm committed to you. I'm not going to bail out on you. I'm your protector. I'm your provider. And that's what we see. That's what we see here that's going to take place as He seals and puts ownership and protection over Israel. Notice what He says in verse 4. Let's go on. And He says, "I heard the number of those who were sealed. 144,000 of all the tribes of children of Israel were sealed." And notice, we'll walk through this. In verse 5, "The tribe of Judah, 12,000 were sealed. The tribe of Reuben, 12,000 were sealed. The tribe of Gad, 12,000 were sealed. The tribe of Asher, another 12,000 were sealed. The tribe of Naphtali, 12,000. The tribe of Manasseh, 12,000. The tribe of Simeon, 12,000 were sealed. The tribe of Levi, 12,000. And the tribe of Issachar, another 12,000. And then in verse 8, the tribe of Zebulun, 12,000 were sealed. The tribe of Joseph, Lastly, another 12,000 was sealed. In the tribe of Benjamin, 12,000 were sealed. Now, there are some that like to take this to mean something, well, symbolic. That these represent Gentiles who are saved and sealed. But that's not what it says, is it? It doesn't say that. It doesn't say that at all. It's pretty clear that these are Jews. And this is God's work in the heart of Israel. He lists the tribes. Those are Jewish tribes, right? And he's going to do a work in Israel, just like he said he would in Romans chapter 9, 10, and 11. God's not done with his people Israel. Today is the day that he's working with the Gentiles as he's grafting us into the family of God. But one day in the near future, he's going to work again among Israel. There'll be an amazing revival that will take place during the Great Tribulation. The blindness that's given right now because of the hardness of heart, that hardness will change and the heart will soften and the blindness will be removed. And they will no longer resist the Holy Spirit that points them to the Messiah, the King, their Messiah, the only true Messiah. Many will believe. And we read here of 144,000 that will actually come from the 12 tribes of Israel. They will in turn become powerful evangelists. Think about that. Messianic evangelist in the day of the Great Tribulation. Powerful. Jewish evangelist as they go all throughout the earth, winning people to Christ. We'll read about that more in chapter 14. So we just get a little glimpse and then we'll read about it more in chapter 14. So we won't stay here long today. The key here is they are sealed so the winds of judgment that affect the earth and the sea do not hurt them or harm them. And that will take place in Revelation chapter 8 as the first four trumpets are blown. Now, there are a couple things here to make note of, because I know some of you Bible students are saying, hey, there's a few things that I got questions about, all right? Some things that you might be asking, what about Dan? Where's Dan? The tribe of Dan is not listed. You might be asking, what about the Levites? The Levites are listed, and they had no inheritance. Levites were not to be given inheritance. Why are they in there? And then you might be asking, why is Joseph named and not his brother Ephraim, who is usually connected with Manasseh? What's the answer for all this? I like this one. Warren Wiersbe said this. I searched long and hard for this one, right? Write this one down, all right? I like what Warren Wiersbe, great theologian Warren Wiersbe, said about all these questions. Listen to what he says. Many suggestions have been made, but we do not know the answers. Isn't that a good one? I know you Bible students go, no, I want some more than that, right? All right? I love that one. Many suggestions have been made. We do not know the answers. Well, I love this. He goes, we must permit God to know the secret things. His ways are higher than our ways. He knows more than we do, right? And not allow our ignorance of them to hinder us from obeying what we do know. Hey, when we don't know, we fall back on what we do know, right? How many of us just like to hang in that do not know spot? We play those cards all day long. But what about? Oh, so much better that we hang in the things that we do know and not let the things that we do not know, well, stumble us or stumble someone else. We just don't know. And there's a lot of commentaries out there that give a lot of thoughts on it. John Corson gives his thoughts on it. Chuck Smith will give his thoughts on it. Many give their thoughts on it. You can look it up later and get your thoughts on it, all right? But I love this one. We just don't fully know. So we fall back on what we do know. And with that, we move on. Notice in verse 9, we move to the Gentiles. This is where we want to hang a bit today. 9. Look with me in verse 9. After these things I looked, and behold, a great multitude which no one could number, of all nations, tribes, peoples, tongues, standing before the throne and before the Lamb. What a beautiful picture that is, right? Clothed with white robes, with palm branches in their hands. We're all from different tribes, nations, tongues, and people, all right? But we're all clothed the same, all right? Palm branches in their hands, crying out with a loud voice, saying, salvation belongs to our God who sits on the throne and to the Lamb. All the angels stood around the throne and the elders and the four living creatures and fell on their faces before the throne, and they worshiped God. Notice what they said, saying, amen, so be it, we're in. Blessing and glory and wisdom, thanksgiving and honor and power and might be to our God forever and ever. Amen. Here we read of those who've been brought up and out of the tribulation because of their faith in Jesus Christ. And we know this because one of the 24 elders actually asks and answers the question. That's a good elder. He can read your mind, all right? And he asks the question and answers the question. You ever done that for your kids? You know what they're thinking? And so you ask the question and you answer it, all right? John's probably thinking it, and so that's what he does here, right? Notice verse 13 and 14. Then one of the elders answered, saying to me, who are these arrayed in white robes and where did they come from? And so I said to him, well, you must know, right? I don't know if there's a little bit of... I don't know if he's saying that a little with his, you know, with a smile on his face or not. Sir, you know. So he said to me, these are the ones who come out of the great tribulation and wash their robes and make them white in the blood of the Lamb. Now, the fact that John did not know them is important. If he knew them, then that would say that they were either old or New Testament saints. But he didn't recognize them. These were saints that he did not recognize. This group of saints are Gentiles who have lost their lives in the great tribulation for taking a stand for Christ. They're again the martyrs that we read about in chapter 6. We're getting another look at them. Believing Israel will be sealed and guarded by Christ as they make their way through the great tribulation. But the Gentiles who put their faith in Christ during the great tribulation will lose their lives for doing so. They'll be executed for doing so, for not worshiping, not bending the knee. And as I said last week, the Antichrist will execute them for not worshiping. They do not take his mark on the wrist or the forehead, so they're executed. Now, before you get bummed out for them, notice what follows their death on earth. What do we see here? Where are they at? In heaven. They're in heaven. Their graduation just came a little bit later. Some were a little bit slower than others, right? Their graduation came a little bit later. All right, we get a glimpse of those who have been martyred for their faith, joining the rest of the family. They didn't believe, but now they're believing. And God opens this door, but they lose their lives for doing so. The church of old that died in the faith, the church that is raptured, and the church that has been martyred during the great tribulation. There's this great reunion, if you would. It's a massive family reunion. I like what John Corson called it. He called it a hallelujah hoedown, right? I'm sure there's going to be some Wild Woodians there, all right? Maybe some banjos in the hand, all right? A kazoo or two. But it's a massive family reunion. I can go with that. Now, as we look into verse 9 through 17, let me give you 3 points that you can write down about these Gentile believers, these tribulation saints. Something to make note of. Read with me verse 9 and 10 for our first point. Notice in verse 9, after these things I looked, and behold, a great multitude, which no one could number, of all nations, tribes, people, and tongues, standing before the throne and before the Lamb. Notice, you might underline this. What were they clothed in? They were clothed with white robes, with palm branches in their hands, and crying out with a loud voice, saying, salvation belongs to our God who sits on the throne and to the Lamb. You might write this down. The saved Gentiles of the tribulation. What do we see? What do we see about them? What can we learn from them? What do we see in the future? What's going to take place with this group that's martyred? Number one, they are redeemed. They are redeemed. All right? As we looked in verse 9 and 10, we see that. This group of believers, the tribulation saints, might have lost their lives for Christ, executed for Christ, for taking a stand for Christ. But the moment they breathe their last on earth, it's followed by the next in heaven. Notice here a few things. As they're standing, they are clothed in white robes. From earthly blood-stained robes to white heavenly robes. Let's remember what chapter 6 said in verse 9. When he opened the fifth seal, I saw under the altar of the souls of those who had been slain. And what were they slain for? For the word of God and for the testimony that which they held. And they cried with a loud voice, saying, how long, O Lord, holy and true, until you judge and avenge our blood on those who dwell on the earth? Those who are still men, they were going around murdering. And then a white robe was given to each of them. And it was said to them that they should rest a little while longer. That means chill, all right? It means rest, but with expectation. There's hope in it. Until both the number of their fellow servants and their brethren, whom would be killed as they were, was completed. And their blood has been spilled as they're executed for their faith. But we see here that the garment they are wearing in heaven is white. What does white speak of? We've talked about this before. It speaks of victory. They're given white robes. It speaks of victory, but it also speaks of redemption. It speaks of victory and redemption. Go down to verse 14, something I want to point out. And I said to him, sir, you know. So he said to me, these are the ones that come out of the great tribulation. And notice this, and washed their robes and made them white in the blood of the Lamb. Notice something. Their robes were not replaced, but they were washed. And notice how they are washed. They're washed by the blood of the Lamb. It's the only way one can be redeemed, folks, by the blood of the Lamb. It's the only way. Our filthy rags must be cleansed, washed, renewed regenerated by the blood of the Lamb. And then what does he say? Then they become white and victorious. You can't get in, you know, with rags, with blood stains. You can't get in with sin stains. It must be washed and regenerated and renewed, washed in the blood of the Lamb to actually make it to heaven. It's what we read all throughout Scripture. And in the Old Testament, we read this in Isaiah. Ladies, you just had a brunch that spoke about this, talked about this. This is every year you guys get together and you talk about this one Scripture in Isaiah chapter 1, verse 18. Come now, and then let us reason together, says the Lord. Though your sins are like scarlet, they shall be white as snow. They're like red, like crimson. What's going to happen? They shall be as wool. I love that. That's an invitation. The Lord says, I see your sin. I see your garments. I see that they're dirty. I see that they're messy. I see the sin. And you can see it also. And isn't it true? We can see our sin and others can see our sin. And what does he say? I can see it. Come that way. Just come as you are. Come with your sin-stained clothes, man. Defy.

admit sin, as you come to me and let me cleanse sin, you can come out white and victorious, renewed and regenerated. That's the work of Jesus Christ. The invite is here. And that's the key. We must come. Have you come? Hey, as we think about Christmas being so close to us, hey, make sure in all the busyness that you just take time to remember the purpose of his coming. It's right here. He knew that we were dirty and sinful, but he doesn't want to leave us that way. The Father sent his Son. The Son gave his life. The blood was shed to bring renewal, to bring revival, to bring regeneration. That's the purpose of his coming. That's why we worship him. That's why we celebrate him. Folks, if you think about it, for Christians, Christmas is every single day of our life. Amen? We might take a little bit of focus and spend, you know, at a certain time of the year. But Christmas is every single day. We're always celebrating his birth, his death that brought us life, his blood that was shed. Let me ask you today, have you done that today? Have you put your faith and trust in him? Have you believed? Have you come? You can come just like you are, but you won't leave that way. He'll change you. He'll do a radical change in you. He'll do a cleansing work. Have you been washed in the blood? There's power in the blood. Church, let's remember the new song that we sing when we arrive in heaven in Revelation chapter 5, verse 9. And they sang a new song. Remember the new song? Saying, you are worthy to take the scroll and open its seal, for you were slain, all right? And you have redeemed us. There it is. You've redeemed us to God by your blood out of every tribe, tongue, people, and nation. What were we? We were redeemed. And we were redeemed by the blood because he was slain. And it's out of every tribe, tongue, people, and nation. It's for whosoever will. It's the blood of Jesus Christ that cleanses us, and it's the blood of Jesus Christ that unifies us. Not only here on earth, but also in heaven. Which brings us to our second point. Read with me in verse 11 and 12. And all the angels stood around the throne, and the elders and the four living creatures, and fell on their faces before the throne and worshiped God. And what did they say? Amen. So be it. Blessing and glory and wisdom and thanksgiving and honor, power and might be to our God forever and ever. Amen. Number one, they are redeemed. But then number two, what do we see them do? They are rejoicing. They're redeemed and they're rejoicing. There's a celebration that's taking place as they make their way to heaven, as we see them make their way to heaven. All right, we see the tribulation saints there, and then there's this great reunion. Those who've gone before through death or the rapture will embrace them as family. And not only us, but the elders and the angels, we will all embrace. Folks, hey, when that whole thing happens, there's going to be this great heavenly hug that takes place. I know some of you are anxious about hugs, right? Get over it, because there's going to be a fat hug going on when everybody makes it there. Where, even those that, you know, it took a little bit longer. It took a little bit longer for you to graduate, but you got your diploma, and there's going to be a big hug. Everyone is thrilled to see them arrive in heaven. And what does it do? It causes everybody to break out in rejoicing, a lot of rejoicing in heaven.

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0: Shalom, beloved. I'm Rabbi Schneider. When Jesus taught his disciples to pray, he made this shocking statement. If you then, being evil, know how to give good gifts to your children, how much more will your heavenly Father give the Holy Spirit to those who ask him? This passage reveals three key truths for every follower of Yeshua. Number one, even though we're forgiven, we still struggle with evil. Secondly, God wants to give us good gifts. And thirdly, the Father will give to those who ask. Remember, if you ask God for anything according to his will, he will do it. So ask him to strengthen you in his peace and love. Ask him to change your mind when your thoughts are off base. The Father gives good gifts to those who ask, and everyone who asks receives.
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8: 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Jay, how are you doing today?
9: Doing fantastic, Tom. Another beautiful day. How are you doing today?
8: I'm doing great today. Unseasonably hot, but I guess that's the way it is.
9: That is, yeah, all around the country. Very hot.
8: And in Europe, too, so I don't know. But, Jay, you know, most people approaching retirement become pretty focused on protecting what they've spent decades building. Let's talk about that. But here's something I don't hear discussed very often. I've been wondering about this. Can a financial decision that feels safe actually create an entirely different kind of risk?
9: Oh, absolutely, Tom. And I think this is one of the most understood parts of retirement planning. When people hear the word risk, they usually think of one thing, and that's losing money in the stock market. And that's certainly a real risk, but if you're approaching retirement, you should absolutely understand how much market risk you're taking. But that's not the only risk, because there's so many other risks, Tom. There's inflation risk, tax risk, longevity risk. If you live too long, it's a blessing and a curse. Healthcare risk, income risk, and there's even the risk of being so afraid of making a mistake that you make no decisions at all. I see that all the time. Procrastination, people have analysis paralysis, and they don't make any decisions. And that's why I tell families that retirement planning isn't just about eliminating risk. You can't. It's about understanding which risks you have, deciding which ones you're willing to accept, and then building a strategy where those risks work together appropriately. That's why we create a five-pillar plan looking at income, investments, taxes, healthcare, and risk, and legacy. Because biblical stewardship isn't about being aggressive with money or conservative with money. It's really about being wise and intentional with what God's entrusted to you.
8: Can you give me an example, Jay? Because I think a lot of people would hear playing it safe and say, well, what could possibly be wrong with that?
9: Well, yeah, I mean, that happened to my grandfather. He retired. He was making more in retirement. Had nearly $1 million. He spent 40 years building that nest egg for retirement. He put it all into CDs. And back in the 1980s, he was getting 12, 14, 16, 18% interest, and things looked safe. And all of a sudden, when you get into retirement, your mindset shifts from accumulating, saving and growing, to now preservation and taking out income. And a lot of times when I talk to folks, they say, Jay, I can't afford to lose this money. And I completely understand that feeling. My grandfather got wiped out to nursing home, inflation, and taxes. So a lot of times I see folks move a large portion of their savings into cash, CDs, or other conservative holdings like my grandfather, and it did not work. It only lasted 11 years for his retirement. And I see it all the time. People are worried about the market volatility. But what happens if your retirement lasts 30 or 40 years? What happens as groceries, property taxes, insurance, healthcare, travel, everything that you're spending your money on becomes more expensive? Even relatively modest inflation, Tom, can significantly impact someone's purchasing power over a long retirement period. So the question isn't simply, is my money safe today? The better question is, what does my money need to accomplish over the next 20, 30, or 40 years? Those are two very different questions.
8: We're talking to Jay Peroni, and this is the Stewardship Revolution. Thanks for tuning in. So somebody could look at their account 10 years from today and see that they haven't lost money, but still actually be able to buy less with it, right?
9: Oh, yeah. Actually, that's what's happening, because that's why purchasing power matters. Think, let's say you have $100,000 in the bank and it's collecting some interest, and 5 years later, you go to spend that same $100,000, maybe $120,000. It may cost $130,000 or $140,000 or even $150,000 to buy the same goods you were buying 5 years earlier with $100,000. And so many people focus so much on protecting the number on their statement that they forget what that number actually represents, because money is a tool and it has to fund your lifestyle, provide income, handle those unexpected emergency expenses, support the people and causes you care about, and potentially last for many decades in retirement. So protecting your principal can definitely be an appropriate objective. Growth can be an objective. Income can be an objective. The mistake is assuming that one of those automatically matters more than everything else. And that's what people do, is they go conservative to safe, and then all of a sudden inflation comes and they run out of money. And that's where we want to have a plan in place as you start to retire. The first 5 years of retirement and 5 years before retirement are critical planning years. You want to get a second opinion, even if you're working with a financial advisor. I see it all the time. I ask people, our listeners, you know, where is your financial plan? Show it to me. And they say, it's in my financial planner's head. Well, that's no good. We want to see this, and we want to see what your plan is so we can poke holes in it. There may be things you're doing wrong. You could just do a little differently and improve your situation significantly.
8: 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So Jay, let me flip this around for a moment. Could someone also become too aggressive because they're trying to play catch up, or they're afraid of inflation, or afraid that they just haven't saved enough?
9: Yeah, it's the FOMO, fear of missing out, right? It's why the conversation isn't an argument for taking more risk, but I see it all the time. People fear missing out, and sometimes the greatest risk in someone's plan is they're taking too much risk. Imagine somebody that they're starting to get to retirement, and they realize that they're a little bit behind where they hope they'd be, and they think, I need to make up for lost time. I see it all the time, and people get scammed. They're trying to get rich quick. They fall for these crypto scams or investment newsletter scams, and they become more aggressive. And now imagine the market starts falling right around when they're ready to retire, and they're too aggressive, and all of a sudden they're needing to take income out of that portfolio. That can create a completely different problem. So we're back to that same principle. Don't choose your strategy based solely on the risk that frightens you most. Understand the full picture.
8: Yeah, my parents were the victims of a Ponzi scheme, literally. And Jay, you just said something that I want to stay with. I'm no expert, but it seems sometimes we make financial decisions based on whatever risk frightens us the most. Can fear disguise itself as financial wisdom?
9: Oh, yeah, all the time, Tom. I mean, fear can sound very responsible. I'm never going to invest again because I lost money one time, or I'll never spend that money because I might need it someday, or I'm going to claim Social Security immediately because I'm afraid it won't be there, or maybe I'll never change this investment because it's one I've always owned and I've done so well with it, even though it's not doing well now. So these statements can feel prudent, but wisdom asks a more important question, which is, is this decision based on facts or my financial plan, or is it based on fear? And 2 Timothy tells us that God has not given us a spirit of fear, but of power, love, and sound mind. And I think that principle is incredibly relevant to stewardship. We don't want greed driving our financial decisions, but we also don't want fear driving them either. We want wisdom. And just like James, he sought God's wisdom, we too should do the same with our finances.
8: Yeah, fear can be pretty paralyzing. Well, there's another form of playing it safe, Jay, I think a lot of people might be able to relate to, and that would be doing nothing. Someone knows they probably need to review their 401k, their taxes, beneficiaries, estate plan, or retirement income strategy, but everything seems okay right now, so they keep putting it off. So would it be fair to say, is doing nothing actually a decision?
9: Oh, it absolutely is. And sometimes procrastination is one of the most expensive risks. You don't notice the consequences immediately. And that's where tax planning opportunities can disappear. Beneficiary designations can become outdated. Estate documents can stop reflecting your wishes. And then I see this one all the time. Your investment risk can start to drift, or people start violating their biblical values. They didn't realize they were supporting things that didn't line up with their Christian values, like abortion and pornography and things they don't want in their portfolio. And I see this as well. People's income needs change, and they don't necessarily need to change something every time we review their plan. But the best conclusion is everything still looks appropriate when we're analyzing it. Is it where it should be? Then you should stay the course. If not, we can make some changes. But there's a huge difference between intentionally staying the course after doing a portfolio review or a financial review and then doing nothing because you're afraid to look at it. Those are two different situations. Let us take a look at it to help you analyze where you are today and where you want to be in the future.
8: This is the Stewardship Revolution with Jay Peroni. Maybe you don't know what you don't know about your future in retirement. Maybe it's been a while since you've looked at your entire retirement picture, or you're simply not sure what you might be overlooking. Well, consider getting a second opinion. 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What if you spend your entire retirement protecting your money and eventually realize you were afraid to actually use it? Well, stay with us. We'll talk about that next on the Stewardship Revolution.
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8: 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Hi, I'm Tom Levine, along with certified financial planner Jay Peroni. And Jay, before the break, we talked about market risk and inflation and the danger of making decisions out of paralyzing fear, but I also want to talk about something more personal. I mean, do you ever meet people who have enough money to enjoy retirement, but they're still terrified to spend it? Nobody ever talks about that.
9: Yeah, absolutely. I get folks all the time. They come in my office and we have some very meaningful conversations. We think about their habits that, you know, many of these successful retirees have used to accumulate wealth. Mm-hmm. And it's good saving and good discipline and living very frugally. And that can carry into retirement now that they've been chipping away and saving for all these years. They've worked hard, they've saved, they've delayed gratification, and they've lived below their means, and they were responsible for 30 or 40 years. And then one day we tell them, congratulations, you're retired. Now start spending it all. That's a psychological difficult challenge for many folks. I've met families who are financially secure, but they feel guilty booking that trip they've always dreamed about for 20 years. And they worry about helping their grandkids or their kids and nervous about giving more generously. And that's where we have to sit down and really go through. This is money you've spent your entire lifetime. While we create a retirement analyzer plan for them, we can see how much money you'll probably have at the end of your life. And here's what you can afford to spend each year. Here's how you can take it out. Here's where it's going to come from. And once we start looking at a good retirement plan, answering two important questions, Tom, the first one is, will I run out of money? But the second one is, what does this money allow me to do? What can I fund with it? Can I fund kingdom purposes? Can I see my family enjoy it while I'm still here? And does my plan line up with my faith and values? These are important questions that most financial planners are not asking. And that's why we want to dive in as you get early into retirement to make sure these questions are being addressed from day one.
8: That's interesting, Jay, because we normally talk about retirement risk as running out of money. But could there be another risk that you get to the end of retirement with plenty of money left and then you realize you were just really afraid to enjoy any of it?
9: Yeah, that happens. That's something worth considering. Now, certainly not encouraging people to spend irresponsibly, right? We don't want to be irresponsible with our money. But stewardship and hoarding aren't the same thing. Most people, you know, with money, it provides security, absolutely. But then it can also create experiences with your family. I had a conversation with a gentleman earlier, and we're like, you know, let's create that annual trip with your family so you get to see them, you know, and everybody gets together. And we're doing that right now with our family. We've got folks from California and people we haven't seen in years all coming together, cousins and uncles and aunts. And, you know, it's just such a great opportunity, and we're never promised tomorrow. Additionally, it can help support your church. It can fund ministries and organizations that are doing meaningful work, and it can allow you to be more generous. And sometimes it can simply allow you and your spouse to enjoy the retirement you've worked decades to build. So having that conversation, that life plan, along with your financial plan is critical. And that's why I love to ask the question, what is your money actually doing? What is it for? What are you using it for? And getting to that deeper meaning, because if we don't know the answer to this question, what is your money actually for? It's going to be very difficult to build the right strategy.
8: Friends, thank you for tuning in today. 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You know, retirement is coming whether you actively plan for it or not, so don't wait. Well, let's talk about taxes for a moment, Jay, because this seems like another place where people can make decisions that feel safe. But some retirees don't want to touch their IRA because they think, oh, I'll leave it alone and let it grow. But could that create different problems in the future?
9: Oh, yeah. Yeah, certainly it can, depending on the individual circumstances, because tax deferred is a tax later account. Doesn't mean tax free. Eventually, many retirees are going to have required distributions, usually around 73, 74 ages. and those tax-deferred accounts, and those distributions then become taxable income.
8: Sure.
9: And there may be years earlier where you could be in a lower tax bracket, and that's where we start to look at many questions. We want to ask, what does your tax picture look like today? What might it look like 10 years from now? What happens when required minimum distributions begin? What happens if a spouse passes away? And then how does all of this coordinate with the rest of your retirement plan and government benefits? There's IRMA, where you can get penalized, you know, when you're taking Medicare and Medicaid, you know, so there's all kinds of implications from taking too much income out. So we want to come up with tax effective strategies. And sometimes the strategy that creates the lowest tax bill this year isn't necessarily the strategy that creates the best long-term outcome. So we want to evaluate and stress test and look at that against history as well as your current tax situation.
8: If you have questions, call Jay at 800-270-7310. Jay, I want to bring this back to our faith. Our Christian audience is listening. There's a story in Scripture that seems particularly relevant to this conversation. I'm referring to the parable of the talents. What does that teach us about stewardship without turning the Bible into an investment manual?
9: Yeah, that's an important distinction, right? Yeah. The Bible isn't telling us what percentage of our portfolio belongs in stocks or bonds. You know, some of us wish the Bible was that clear. But it does give us principles for how we approach what we've been entrusted with. And I love the parable of the talents because the servants were entrusted with resources and expected to manage these faithfully. And one servant was so afraid of losing that he buried it. The broader lesson is about faithfulness with what God entrusts to us all. For me, that's the heart of financial stewardship. We're called to multiply what he's given to us, not to hide it in the ground, not fear, not greed, not chasing the highest possible return, not accumulating money simply for the sake of accumulating more. It's asking this question, Tom. God has entrusted these resources to me. How can I manage them wisely and purposefully? That's a much bigger question than what did my portfolio return last year? That's a much deeper question.
8: Well, Jay, if someone is listening today who wants to know whether they're taking the right amount and the right kinds of risk, where should they start?
9: Well, let's start very simple. Let's start with purpose. Before you decide how much investment risk to take, you got to understand what that money needs to accomplish. How much income are you going to need? How long might retirement last? What expenses could change? What do you want to give each year? Mm-hmm. What do you want to leave to beneficiaries, church, kids, grandkids? What would happen if your spouse if something happened to you today? Again, an important question we're always asking. Then you can determine which risks are appropriate, which ones need to be reduced. And then risk shouldn't be viewed in isolation. Your investment should serve your overall plan. That's why we have five pillars. Investments are one. We also look at income, taxes, healthcare and risk, and legacy. And your plan needs to serve your goals. And ultimately, for our Christian listeners, these goals should reflect the values and priorities God has placed on your heart.
8: Proverbs 15:6 says, "In the house of the upright, there is no lack of treasure. 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Jay, thank you, my friend, so much for everything. Thanks for joining us today.
9: Thank you.
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23: Breaking news this hour from townhall.com. I'm Michael Harrington. Critics of the Trump administration are facing strong pushback, correspondent Willie Nelson reports.
24: Conservatives are refuting claims that the Trump administration is falling short, pointing to a series of major wins. They say the border has been secured, wall construction has restarted, and mass deportations are underway. Supporters are also highlighting the elimination of DEI programs, rising military recruitment, and cuts to left-wing NGO funding. On the economy, they note lower inflation and stronger retirement accounts, along with a tougher stance against Iran and terrorist groups. Willie Nelson, Washington.
23: One red state AG's warning about financial discrimination against an ammunition maker pays off. Correspondent Ron Taylor fills us in.
25: West Virginia Attorney General J.B. McCuskey investigated payment processors Bill.com, Ramp, and First Internet Bank of Indiana for denying services to Kent Cartridge Company due to its ammunition production, citing compliance restrictions. Following warning letters under the state's FIND Act, the companies pledged not to discriminate against lawful firearm businesses, with Bill.com entering a business relationship with the ammo maker. Ron Taylor reporting.
23: Authorities in Indiana say at least five people have died in storms across the state this past week as first responders worked to rescue more people yesterday from rising waters in neighborhoods along the White River in Indianapolis. The state has been hammered over the past week by heavy rains, resulting in rivers reaching record highs. Governor Mike Braun confirmed Saturday President Trump will be sending federal aid his way. Ukraine has launched hundreds of drones across Russia this weekend, killing at least six people in one of Kiev's largest aerial attacks of the war. The Ukrainians have increased their attacks on Russia this year, targeting military industries and energy facilities. Russia's Ministry of Defense says it destroyed 822 Ukrainian drones overnight. More on these stories at townhall.com.
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28: Good afternoon. Welcome to Journey Home Radio, where farewell meets forever. I'm Tessa.
29: And I'm Yvette.
28: And today we have a special guest, Agnes Zikovic. Thank you for coming today. And Agnes, can you tell us a little bit about yourself and the organization you work with?
29: Absolutely. First of all, thank you for having me. I think it's really important to get information out to the community, and this is a great way to do that. And my name is Agnes Zikovic. I've worked for the Alzheimer's Association for the last 3 years, and I work in the care and support area. So that's education programs and support groups and doing things like this for the community. The Alzheimer's Association has a great mission. It's to lead the way to end Alzheimer's and all other dementia by accelerating global research, driving risk reduction and early detection, and providing quality care and support, which is what I work with. Our vision is to have a world without Alzheimer's and other dementias. So my role is to get there, to get to that vision. So I have the opportunity to do that, and I'm happy to do that in my job every day.
0: What made you start in this industry?
29: Well, I'm originally a social worker, so I started in adult mental health, ended up at a nonprofit organization, and from there it was different organizations, nonprofit organizations with different missions, and this particularly called to me as well as a potential job, so I wanted to get involved, and I love the opportunity to educate our community and use those social work skills to connect with people.
0: Oh, that sounds good. I know with our industry, too, like it's about educating the public and trying to get the word out there, the things that we should know or need to know when it comes to Alzheimer's. You mentioned like an early detection or questions asked. What would you find important that the public know about early detection or before, or like I wouldn't think to call the Alzheimer's Association or reach out to somebody to find out what I would need to look for in a person.
29: Right. Well, we have different warning signs that we can look for, and we have actually a program about that, the 10 warning signs and things that you can look out for is obviously memory issues. So that's kind of your top clue. Somebody might have some problems with some confusion with time and place. They don't know quite where they are. They have problems with words and writing and speaking. Often you'll find somebody who has Alzheimer's might forget a word and they'll try to figure out a way to tell you what they're talking about anyway. So let's say they think of the word watch. It doesn't come to them. You'll hear somebody say, you know, hand clock, you know, so that's something that you perhaps can experience. People have problems with familiar activities. So somebody might just not understand anymore how to use the microwave. Some people, really important to think about driving is often people who have Alzheimer's at the beginning, they drive what they think where they're going home. They've done that for the last 20 years, going back and forth every day. But all of a sudden, they get lost and they get out of their car and says, I don't know why I'm here, where I am. Well, I don't know what to do. So there's a lot of different things you can look out for. Mood changes as well is something. Problems with misplacing things and not being able to retrace your steps. So there's these you know clues, but ultimately if you have questions about your memory and you're you're worried about your cognition, it's not too early to ask questions from your doctor. Let them know what's going on. They'll talk to you about that if necessary, and maybe you perhaps want to push for a cognitive test to as a starting point in the diagnostic process. But if you were just worried and you're fine, at least you have that baseline, right? So you did that test. So seek help. And if you have a friend or a family member and you start seeing these things, let's say somebody's asking you the same question over and over again, you know, what's for dinner? What's for dinner? What's for dinner? We've already answered that, but that person has forgotten that they asked you the question. So then you say, you know, something is going on here. Let's figure this out.
0: Yeah, so some pretty common things that you might think they're just, oh, I'm having a moment, you know, when you walk in the room and you're like, why did I just come in here? And those sound like, you know, the normal things, but I think we all somewhat worry. Like, is this a sign that, like, I mean, there's the vitamin that everyone was talking about, ginkgo, what is it, ginkgo globin? That they'll talk about, and they're like, oh, maybe I need to start taking that to enhance my memory. But one of the common things might make you question.
29: And there's important to think about that there's, you know, cognitive decline happens to all of us as we age. So sometimes forgetting somebody's name or forgetting a word happens to all of us, right? But Alzheimer's and dementia are different. It's not a normal part of aging. It is much more serious than that. So important to look at that as well.
28: And what is the common age that dementia begins?
29: Well, it's interesting you ask that. Most people with Alzheimer's are usually diagnosed 65 and above. Mm-hmm. And then people below that age, some of them have early onset Alzheimer's. And that would be someone in their 40s or 50s who starts having problems with memory, for example. So different ages, obviously kind of older adults.
28: Mm-hmm. And what is the cause? Is it head trauma, mm-hmm. drugs, alcohol?
29: You're talking a lot about really important risk factors, mm-hmm. right? What we do know is that a hallmark of Alzheimer's disease is these plaques in our brain. They're called amyloid plaques. And everyone has them, but they go out. You know, we are able to clean them out. People with Alzheimer's are not able to do that, so they have these sticky plaques inside of their brain. So it's a physical mm-hmm. issue that leads to brain disease. There's also another protein called tau, and people have tau tangles. Now, this is all important information, and you know, a cause then, let's say, is perhaps, you know, the buildup of amyloid plaques. But that's not necessarily the whole answer. And that's why we have to do so much more research, because we know that it's something else as well. Mm-hmm. So right now they're studying over 140 therapies. We have over $400 million invested in 1,100 projects in 56 countries. They're really working on this. So they're looking at different ways to treat this and try to figure out what is that underlying biology that is causing this.
0: Yeah, I think that's the question everybody wants answered, right? Mm-hmm. Oh, man. I have not had a family member. I had a neighbor who had Alzheimer's. And early onset, though, I have more questions for our younger public on that. Mm. So diagnosing this really is going to a doctor and having a cognitive test. It's not something you see on a scan or.
29: Yes, ultimately you're going to go to the doctor to find out if you need that scan.
0: Okay.
29: Right.
0: Oh, okay.
29: So last summer, amazingly, the FDA approved a blood test for Alzheimer's. Mm. So there are some prerequisites, and you have to do not just one thing or the other, but part of diagnosis now can be a blood test.
0: Oh, okay.
29: And if you're eligible for that, your doctor will tell you about that. So if you go in, yes, you'll probably start with that cognitive test. You might get a blood test. Mm-hmm. Ultimately, you might get a PET scan, which really tells you for sure whether you have Alzheimer's or not. We do spinal taps as well. So we have these diagnostic tools, but we're trying to use more and more blood tests. And mm-hmm. it's amazing, because there was a time when we had to, you know, wait for someone to die and you know, do a, you know, an right. autopsy to find out if they had Alzheimer's. So just the fact that we're able to detect it, mm-hmm. And we figured this out in just the last few decades, it's pretty amazing.
0: Yeah, no, it sounds like it. I mean, a blood test is fantastic to mm-hmm. think that we can diagnose it now that mm-hmm. way. Because mm-hmm. like you said, you know, we didn't always mm-hmm. know what the cause
29: yeah.
0: or if that was indeed for sure what was happening.
29: And I listen to physicians just repeat over and over again that it's not a single test. You're not going to just go and take a blood test and find out you have right. Alzheimer's. We're going to look at different ways to verify this and make sure we have the right diagnosis.
0: Yeah, absolutely.
28: And Agnes, you mentioned dementia and Alzheimer's. What is the difference, or are they the same thing?
29: This is a common question, mm-hmm. and we answer it every day.
28: So
29: it's very common. What dementia is an umbrella term. So okay. it's like cancer. So below cancer, mm-hmm. there's pancreatic cancer, there's prostate cancer, you know, there's breast cancer. Same thing for dementia. So under the umbrella of dementia is Alzheimer's disease, which is the most common. Up to 80% of people who have dementia have Alzheimer's. But there are other things called Lewy bodies, frontotemporal, vascular, Huntington's. There's dementia in people who have Parkinson's. There are mixed states, so you might have more than one diagnosis. So it's that kind of broad term versus the very specific illnesses.
0: Got it. So it is mm-hmm. an umbrella. So they're associated.
29: Mm-hmm. Mm-hmm. Yeah.
0: Okay. I don't know why I always thought they were not, but that makes sense.
29: Mm-hmm.
0: What you mentioned before we got on the radio about a phone number people can call.
29: Yes, this is definitely, if people, I want them to walk away with this phone number, and I'll repeat it at the end. So if you're listening, you can start writing now. It's 1-800-272-3900. And this is a helpline that we have. It's available 24/7. People can call and ask questions. They can ask disease specific questions. They can find out where there are perhaps education programs in their area, where there's support groups that are, that they can access. So they have a lot of information that they can provide, and a specialist will give that to you when they pick up the phone and you ask them. But they can also pass you on to a master's level clinician.
0: Okay.
29: Somebody who will talk to you about your specific case, do some planning, some brainstorming, some problem solving together. And if they can take your call, they'll answer it right away, or they'll call you, you know, back at 3 o'clock in the morning. They'll be able to answer your question right there and then. And I bring up 3 o'clock in the morning because some people, you know, how need us at 3 o'clock in the morning. What I had mentioned to you is somebody waking up screaming and doing some dementia behavior that their caregiver doesn't understand, know what to do about. It's a great moment to call the 1-800 number and figure out what the next steps would be.
0: No, it almost sounds like in case of an emergency, like you're not sure what's happening, that would be a good route to go. Would you recommend that in a case? I want to be straight. Let's say like my mom. My mom's pretty stubborn, and if I thought she was showing signs of that, and somebody is stubborn and doesn't want to seek any medical attention or tests, what would you recommend in that case?
29: This is so common, right? People don't want to admit or don't want. They're embarrassed. They don't want to talk about this issue. So it's going to be different for every family. So a good reason actually to call the 1-800 number is to come up with ways that you can, you know, cajole, get somebody to a doctor's appointment. And that might be just using their experience, a lifetime, or just talking about, you know, I just want to make sure you're healthy. You know, it would be peace of mind for me if we figured this out. Maybe it's nothing. Maybe I'm being overly, you know, I'm worried too much. I have too much anxiety, but it would really help me and my sister and whoever if you could go to see someone. And hopefully that person allows you to go with them and then, you know, have that support.
0: And if it was a real emergency, meaning like something has happened and you do believe that this is dementia or Alzheimer's related, and that person is adamant not to, you're not able to take them to a doctor for whatever reason. Would there be a next step for a case like that? Like what?
29: Well, when you say emergency, I think you know, call 911 that there's there's something wrong that needs attention. At this very moment.
0: Okay.
29: If you feel that that's the situation, that there's somebody potentially, you know, there's something wrong that needs to be taken care of immediately, then call 911 if that's the right. They'll let you know. The ambulance will come and they'll figure things out for you. And if they don't want to go, they'll help them get into the ambulance and get to a hospital.
0: Okay. Mm-hmm. So like that would be the emergency case type of things.
28: And Agnes, what resources does the Alzheimer's Association offer for individuals and caregivers?
29: We have great resources. I'm so happy that I can share beyond the 1-800 number, which is obviously, I think, almost our top resource. We have support groups, and so you can call and find out which support group is as close as possible to you. These are on a monthly basis. So we have them throughout San Diego County. And then we have education programs. So I was going to tell you a little bit about some of those that are coming up. There's going to be one in August, and it's going to be called Dealing with Dementia Behaviors, for instance. So I can give that. How about I give that information to you all, and all this information, could you put it below? Okay, because we do have a lot of events. Something that's coming up is our research town hall. We have that every year. That's a great opportunity to learn about what are the newest advances in treatment. Where are we going? What do we know so far? So people can come to that. It's on Thursday, August 20th at 6 o'clock at the Handlery. But we have, you know, other, you know, interesting events. Like we have the next couple months, we have some sessions on music and how music is related with brain health and with dementia. So we have a lot of opportunities, and every month we have programs that are in the community in person, and we have always opportunities for online, you know, virtual sessions as well. So those are some of the things that we can do. And I think a resource for us is our Walk to End Alzheimer's that I was talking about. It's an opportunity to raise awareness and learn more about the disease. This year, it's going to be October 3rd, Saturday, 8 o'clock in the morning in Liberty Station. And we also have one in North County as well as in Imperial County. So that's an opportunity to also, you know, get together with people who are going through what you're going through. Actually, support groups are a great way to do that, is to connect with people who are going through what you are now going through and give you advice and feedback about what potentially you can do next.
0: What about prevention? Do you have, is there any recommendations for like someone like me who, you know, no one else in the family has suffered from it, but what if you, is there activities or things that you should be doing that can improve your brain health or stop this from happening?
29: You can do a lot to improve your brain health. We talk a lot about brain health. We're really good at talking about Alzheimer's and dementia, but we're equally good about talking about brain health. So there are a lot of things you can do. And we have the Alzheimer's Association 10 healthy habits that you can engage in to lower your risk of cognitive decline. So I can't say that it will prevent it, but we do have amazing research projects that tell us that you can, you know, improve your cognition if you do certain things. And they're really lifestyle changes, because you can't change your age, which is the top, you know, risk factor for Alzheimer's. You can't change your genetics, but you can, you know, have healthy behaviors that will lower your risk. So I don't want to miss anything, so I actually wrote them down.
0: Oh, nice.
29: Yeah, so we have 10, and really important, we have not smoking is a healthy activity, exercising, eating healthy foods, not you know, we know that.
0: What the doctor recommends.
29: We know that. But you want to protect your head, so, you know, just wear a seatbelt, and so you don't go through the windshield. Or older adults have problems potentially with falls, so try to make sure that those are avoided in any way. You need to sleep well. Very important to control your blood pressure. There's a really strong link here. And so the way that you can control your blood pressure is through exercise and eating right, and if necessary, through medication. And we also know that a healthy behavior is to manage your diabetes. So

0: say you've never been to a Zumba class and you go to a Zumba class and now you're counting the steps and you're figuring out which way to go, you are challenging your brain in that way. As well, related is education. We know that people who stay longer in formal education have lower risk of cognitive decline. Mm-hmm. So a lot of us have already gone through our education journey. That doesn't mean it should end. Continuing education is obviously useful. So we want to definitely do that. So did I get all of them? Controlling, formal, stay in school? I did.
1: I heard a podcast and they included all that. And then they also included socialization.
0: Yes.
1: Mm-hmm. And even having a pet, like getting up every day and taking care of it and traveling, like learning new places.
0: Yeah.
1: So that was very, very helpful list.
0: Socialization, very high. It could really be one of these. Mm-hmm. So definitely I would say that for sure.
2: I didn't know diabetes what could be associated. So that's a good one to know as well. Mm-hmm. Yeah. Well, I really appreciate all this information, and I'm excited to learn more about the topic. Can you share your telephone number again that they can contact you?
0: Yes, actually, I would recommend that they call the 1-800 number. So that's 1-800-272-3900. And you can reach out to me through that phone number, but you'll probably get all the information you need directly from the operator. And we do have a local office in Mission Valley, so we're happy to have people come in as well.
2: Oh, that I didn't know the office was in Mission Valley. That's convenient. Also, where do they find the support groups? Is that something that they call the number for, or do you have something online that has like a schedule?
0: Yes, so you can do one of two things. Call the 1-800 number, tell them your zip code, and they'll tell you which support groups are in your area, when they are, and where they're located. Mm-hmm. We do have a local Alzheimer's Association website, so alwaysalz.org, which is ALZ.org. We'll have an incredible amount of information for you. But that website can lead you to our San Diego chapter, and then you can look directly on our website to see all the different ones as well.
2: And for those listening, when it comes to Tessa and I and Singing Hills Memorial Park, we want to emphasize that we have growing relationships with these different associations, different careers, different tool sets to help families pre-educate on what do I need, you know, in the case of medically for something like Alzheimer's. You know, as we age, there's no class or direction given to us like what we need to handle. I love the awareness approach of things and the education of things, because we can help connect. You can help connect. These are all things that we don't come equipped with. Mm-hmm. You're not taught in school about.
0: Right.
2: So this continued education, I would strongly urge the public to maybe use us and you and these types of information and start learning what you need when we start hitting a certain age to prepare ourselves, because nothing is worse than being slammed with it all at once. You know, I'll be honest to the public and say, you know, I felt like Alzheimer's to some people can be considered their death sentence. You know, they take it really hard. Do they have like, besides just like, so is the support groups for grief for
0: These are specifically just for caregivers, and you can talk about any topic that relates to caregiving.
2: Okay. Right?
0: There are specific grief, you know, support groups that are out in the community that are standalone that are offered by different organizations. Sometimes hospice actually has grief therapy, right, as well, that they can support you with. And it is really important to do this stuff, because often people have their loved ones that are slowly, you know, disappearing, right?
2: Right.
0: So they're not really waiting for the day of death. Somebody is dying. So that anticipatory grief

0: happens, and to deal with that, you know, you should, yeah, should seek some assistance.
1: Yeah. I think that families too, we try to take on the responsibility of being the caregiver in this situation. And I know that they will struggle sometimes with the idea that they need a caregiver, mm-hmm, that they need to bring, mm-hmm, in help.
0: Yeah.
1: You know, we're not medically prepared sometimes as individuals to mm-hmm, have that level of care that's needed for protection of that person, mm-hmm, suffering from Alzheimer's,
0: yeah,
1: and the person who is, you know, suffering as the caregiver. So I think, mm-hmm, that having an 800 number like you guys have and the walk and the awareness are all great programs. For anybody who would like to reach out to us or to come to one of our events, we have a Dinner on Us coming up in August. Please friend us on Facebook, singinghillsmemorialpark.com. 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Mm-hmm. Singinghillsmemorialpark.com, 619-444-3000. Please, we welcome any questions and assistance. Everybody have a lovely Saturday.
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12: 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Today, we're going to learn the importance of seeking medical care when you feel something isn't right and what is a myocardial bridge. 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The podcast is designed for, hosted by, and recorded with those affected by or involved with the care and support for those with the birth defect of myocardial bridge. 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Jeff, thank you so much for taking time out of your day to come on Around the County.
13: Todd, what a privilege. I'm really honored to be here with you this morning.
12: And today we're going to talk about something. Listeners out there, you might not know what this is. Myocardial bridge is a heart condition. And Jeff, tell us now, this almost took your life. And you were in the middle of competing in a bicycle event when you started having the effect of myocardial bridge. Can you tell us a little bit of that story?
13: I sure can, Todd, and it's as hard for me to say it as it is for others to pronounce it as well. The condition is a congenital heart condition, meaning you're born with it.
6: Okay.
13: Here's what many people don't know, including many cardiologists, doctors, primary care physicians, et cetera. At least, the estimates are at least one in four of us has the condition.
6: Really?
13: Now, that's fine because the majority are not symptomatic until we are. And the situations that are being presented today, as we learn more and more about these bridges, these myocardial bridges, is that they present heart attack-like symptoms. However, everything looks fine. So you may have recurring chest pain or angina, pain radiating down the arms, neck, back, jaw, shortness of breath, excuse me. And those can present as symptomatic of a myocardial bridge. The concern and what we're seeing now is that doctors will misdiagnose or not diagnose because they think it's something else. You know, they'll dismiss it and go, no, these have been known to be benign. When in fact, now we know they are not benign, and they're not benign for a variety of reasons. What they can cause is spasming of the coronary artery. They can cause shortness of breath as a result of blood flow to the heart, blood flow to the lungs, and in some cases, sudden cardiac death.
6: Wow. Now, I know cardial means heart. What does the myo mean in myocardial, and what about the bridge?
13: Great question. So what a myocardial bridge is when your heart is being formed in gestation, most people, the majority of us, the coronary artery grows over the heart. It's outside of the heart.
6: Okay.
13: Coronary artery would be the left anterior descending, the LAD, the one we know as the widowmaker. In our case, people with a myocardial bridge, which we know to be at least one in four of us, the heart grew over the muscle. The heart grew over the artery. So the heart tissue, the myocardium, is the muscle of the heart, grew over that artery. So the artery actually goes through the heart. And the presentation of problem occurs because the heart is continuously squeezing the artery. So you can imagine over the course of some time, after that artery gets beat up enough, it starts to respond, and it can respond with spasms. It can respond with a narrowing. It can respond with occlusion because of variations in blood flow, where plaque, even if you're not cholesterol prone, the plaque can still build where that artery enters the heart. And that can cause blockage, which can cause a myriad of symptoms.
6: Wow. For those just tuning in, my guest today, Jeff Holden, he's the host of the Imperfect Heart Podcast and author of Imperfect Heart. We'll talk about later how you can get that book, his podcast, Imperfect Heart, and it's on every major platform, so it's real easy to find if you just search Imperfect Heart. So is this a condition that can affect anybody, any age, any race, any demographic? It's unhealthy people, healthy people, doesn't matter?
13: Todd, it is human agnostic. One in four of us has it. It doesn't matter where we live, what we look like, what our practice is, gender, nothing. It's one in four. And that's the nature of the program that we're doing, is to bring awareness to this, not only to the people who are suffering with the condition, because many people are walking around with chest pain. They don't understand why. Doctor says everything looks fine. Your arteries are clear. And that's true. They will look and appear that way. You could be a 16-year-old youngster playing soccer. You could be a 75, 80-year-old adult who's lived an entire life that was fine, or somewhere in between. It occurs and it impacts everybody, and tends to be dismissed more often for women than men. They tend to take men a little more seriously. Hey, something's wrong. Okay, we'll take a look at it. Women, it's stress. It's the kids. We know you've got a lot going on. And the original research on this program started with women, and then they realized, oh my gosh, this disease affects everybody. As a matter of fact, the way they identify that 25% comes from autopsy.
6: Oh.
13: So when they do the autopsy, somebody died, it looks like a coronary blockage. They go in and they go, oh, it's coronary blockage, and they had a myocardial bridge. And they call that the bridge, is because the tissue is bridged over the artery.
6: Okay.
13: And it just creates havoc over time. So other symptoms occur as a result of it. Like I had mentioned earlier, the artery, the blockages, microvascular disease, flow rates for the heart. It just compounds over time, depending on the severity of the bridge and the depth and the length of that bridge, meaning the depth and length of that artery that's buried in the heart muscle, is not the indicator of the severity of the symptoms. You could have a very shallow, very short bridge, but because of your chemistry and your body makeup, it could be really, really difficult and severely symptomatic.
6: Well, we're not trying to scare you out there if you're listening. We just want you to be aware of this condition. 1 in 4, you say, have this. So maybe you or someone you know could be affected by this. So we're just trying to inform you. We're not trying to scare you or anything. The guest today is Jeff Holden. He's the host of Imperfect Heart Podcast, available on all major podcast platforms, and the author of Imperfect Heart. Where can somebody get your book, The Imperfect Heart? The
13: book is available at Amazon.com. And depending on when the episode airs or releases here that we're having, we'll be on all the various platforms. 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
6: Okay. Is there an audio version available?
13: There will be. I'm just about done with it, Todd. Perfect. Okay. Perfect question.
6: Nice. And are you doing the audio yourself?
13: I am.
6: Nice. Well, you got the podcast studio there to do it. The Hear Me Now podcast studio.
13: Correct. And I will tell you, it's one of the most difficult things I've ever done. It is so hard to read your own book in a cadence and inflection that is something somebody would want to listen to.
6: Yeah. And you know, like they always say, we are our own worst critics. So I'm sure you've done a bunch of redos. So
13: edits and redos, correct.
6: You have to be your own advocate sometimes when it comes to your own medical issues. Like you were saying, sometimes the doctors don't see this and attribute it to stress or whatnot. So I think a part of this show and part of the things we're talking about is that it's important to be informed. And sometimes you do need to be your own advocate. What were your first symptoms? How did you find out that you had a myocardial bridge?
13: I've always considered myself a slow learner. So I was training for this ride. It's called the death ride of all rides.
6: Ooh.
13: And it's in the Sierras. It's 110 miles, 13,000 feet of climbing, and it's in the latter part of July. So needless to say, it's a little warm. I'm in great shape. The ride comes. We're all up there, about 1,000 of us, and we're looking out, and somebody says, hey, is that smoke? And we're like, oh, yeah. It does look like smoke. And about 3 hours later, a fire called the Mark Leavell fire had broken out. So obviously no ride, just a massive forest fire. We all had to get the heck out of there as quickly as possible because it was consuming the landscape very, very quickly. Well, I knew of another ride because once you train for something like that, you really want to be prepared.
6: Yeah. And you're in peak condition. You're ready to go.
13: Totally. I think I was in the best shape of my life. And I knew of another ride down in Carmel. I said, well, it's in August. It's, you know, much, much shorter, much less climbing. And I have done it a couple of times, got my butt kicked.
6: And not 100 degrees, right?
13: Definitely not 100 degrees.
6: Not in Carmel.
13: So I'm thinking, okay, I'll do good. I'll do good on that ride. I've got all this training. I don't want to waste it. So I've got about 3 weeks. I go out the next time for a training ride. And literally, as soon as I start the ride, I get this weird sensation in my chest, in the very middle of my chest, which, you know, you don't even think of that as your heart. It felt like gas, but really burning hot gas. And as most of us would do, you just keep going and think it'll go away. And it did. It went away after a few minutes. A couple more hours later, I come home, no problem. Next time I go out, it does it again, lasts a little bit longer. I watch my heart monitor, fine, don't get it, goes away. Well, I did this 6 times.
6: So wow.
13: It's like, you'd think you would learn. And all I can think about is, I better not have this problem when I'm in Carmel for that ride because I want to do well.
6: Yeah.
13: Well, I go on to Carmel and this thing grips my chest for about 10 minutes at the beginning of the ride.
6: Ooh.
13: And I'm really irritated thinking, there goes the ride, but it subsides and I do have a great ride. And I come back to the hotel. I'm all excited, share it with my wife. We have a great day in Carmel, dinner, get back to the hotel and I'm sitting there and the sensation happens sitting still at the hotel. Now I know I got a problem. Something's wrong. And it was only a matter of from then to that week where I had a heart attack on Thursday.
6: Wow.
13: So, yeah, I get to the hospital. They check everything out. They say, man, you're in great shape. We don't see anything. We don't understand it. We don't get it. Don't know what's going on with you. And over the course of time, in and out of the hospital, a variety of different tests and, you know, ER visits and medications, we identify that I have this thing called a myocardial bridge and I have these severe vasospasms. And that was identified as we were looking through the electrophysiologist, trying to find an electrical problem, anything that would identify the cause. still didn't have a cause because these myocardial bridges are assumed benign.

0: And the solution was supposedly to stick a permanent defibrillator in me and treat me with medication. Back to self-advocacy. I said, there's no way. I said, there's no way we're doing that. You don't know what's wrong with me. You don't know what's causing it. We're treating the symptom, not the cause. And we're not going to do a permanent situation until we can identify the cause. The good news is they say, well, there's one other thing we haven't done. It's called a provocative test. And it's a test where they catheterize you. They provoke the symptoms in the artery. It has to be done with a very skilled interventional cardiologist and a special set of chemicals that they use to make this entire process occur. And I said, well, why aren't we doing that? He goes, because nobody in Sacramento does it. And very few hospitals in the country do it right now. And I said, well, who are they?
1: Yeah, put me on a bus.
0: Yeah. Let's go. And one of them was Stanford, Yale, Cleveland Clinic, Mayo Clinic, and a handful of others. And I said, well, Stanford's just down the street. Let's go there. Well, it's not so easy. You can't just get yourself into the hospital for this particular test. But what we do find out is Stanford also has a research program for these myocardial bridges. At the time, it's about 10 years old. And I said, well, that's where I have to get. And we eventually get me in there. We find a way to get me in. I have my provocative test the day after Thanksgiving. Spent the Thanksgiving in the hospital that year. The turkey was a little different than I'm used to.
1: Can imagine, yeah.
0: But they do the test. They come back and they say, Mr. Holden, yeah, you have severe vasospasms, meaning severe constriction of the coronary artery, the widowmaker. That's bad in itself, but you also have a very severe myocardial bridge, meaning what happens is that artery would spasm, the heart would compress during its systole, its beating phase, which means the arteries close down, the heart squeezes it, now you have no blood flow to the heart, creating an ischemic attack, and if that lasts too long, it causes the myocardial infarction, which is a heart attack. And so that series just kept compounding and getting worse and worse and worse. I can't walk around the block at this point in time. I'm literally in so much pain when I would get up and do anything that's considered exercise.
1: And this was chest pain?
0: Chest pain, yes. Yep. So we identify that there is a corrective surgery. It's relatively controversial even today. And what they do is they go and they cut the surface of the heart muscle and it flays open like a piece of meat when you're cutting a hunk of chicken or beef, and it releases the pressure on that artery, and all of a sudden now the artery plumps up, it's full, it can blood flow properly, and in many cases that does relieve the symptoms. And I will never forget, they said, you know, Mr. Holden, had you done the death ride, you very well may have been the poster child for the ride this year.
1: That's right. Jeez.
0: And I'm like, yeah, thank God there's a blessing in everything. And in the grand scheme of things, I realized that the heart attack really didn't happen to me. It happened for me because it allowed me to get into this process of sharing the story of these myocardial bridges as symptomatic, as causes for others, chest pain, shortness of breath, you know, heart attack-like symptoms.
1: Yeah. Yeah, for those just tuning in to Around the County, our guest is Jeff Holden. He's the host of the Imperfect Heart podcast, available on all major podcast platforms. Also the author of The Imperfect Heart. Jeff, do you think there was something subconsciously, like you didn't want something to be wrong with you? So when you had those symptoms that came up, like you said, six times it happened to you, and you were even on the bicycle ride. You're like, I'm just going to power through this. Do you think there was something subconsciously, like, I don't want something wrong with me, so I'm just going to try to power through this?
0: Absolutely, Todd. We all do it. It's denial. You know, I'm in good shape, arguably at this point in time, the best shape of my life. I'm like, wow, I certainly can't be my heart. I've taken good care of myself all my life. I've exercised, I eat well. And to think that could possibly happen. I recall after I had the heart attack in the hospital, I had a hard time even saying the words because I identify with myself as being somebody who's healthy and in good shape. And to be able to have to say, gosh, all that for nothing. I had a heart attack anyhow. I should have just smoked and drank and, you know, ate whatever I wanted and didn't exercise. I'm in the same place as some of those people. So it's hard to accept that. So yeah, you go into the state of denial, as many people do. And when I speak to groups like Rotary groups and Kiwanis and that, the thing that I really stress is we all deny it. Many times we'll say, oh yeah, that silly little pain, or my husband's always complaining about the, you know, that chest pain or his shortness of breath, and they say he's fine, the doctors say he's fine, they say my wife's fine. Maybe you're not fine. And the whole purpose of what we're doing is to bring recognition to that for the people who have this symptom and the condition, and let them know that there is a possibility that you do have this myocardial bridge. So get it tested. Yeah. And there is a non-invasive test that you can be, you can do. It's called a CT scan with contrast. So they just inject some dye, they do a scan, and they can identify if in fact you have a myocardial bridge or not. It's the gold standard for non-invasive testing.
1: Well, you know, if someone out there is listening to this right now, there's probably a reason why you're listening to this. Doctors are well-trained, and they're a gift to us from God, a miracle of modern science and medicine. But we know our bodies better than them because it's our bodies. So if something is wrong and it's persisting, it is important to go and see a doc. Like, you were an advocate for yourself, and you said, hey, let's go get this test done. It's not available here. Well, let's find where it is. And it's unfortunate that we have to do that for ourselves, but that's kind of the way it is nowadays with the medical field, and you really do have to be an advocate for yourself. I have two personal stories. One, my cousin, he wasn't feeling good one night, and his was back pain, and he was vomiting. And it was, you know, kind of upper back pain. He had real severe upper back pain, and he said, I'm just going to go to bed. And his wife said, no, something's weird. This isn't right. You're not going to bed. Took him to the urgent care. Should have taken him to the emergency room. In urgent care, he was having a heart attack.
0: Yep.
1: And the doctor said, you should always listen to your wife. But here's an example of why. And she saved his life because he said, if you would have gone to bed, you wouldn't have woken up the next day.
0: Right.
1: So, you know, got to take action as much. We're so busy. Everyone goes, well, I'll make it. I'll go to urgent care maybe on Saturday or something. But if you're not feeling, especially chest pain, go see a doctor.
0: And to your point, Todd, the thing that people think, oh, you feel it in your heart. It didn't feel like a heart issue to me at all. It was in the middle of my chest. It was just an odd sensation. And to your point, that pain in the back, neck, arms, jaw, all of that can be heart related. Shortness of breath. We've got people that we speak with on the program. Their only symptom is shortness of breath, but it's continuing to get worse and worse and worse. Finally, they go get tested. Oh my gosh, they have a myocardial bridge.
1: Yeah. Wow. The other story I was going to share with you is my dad has always been a runner. He did track in high school, and then he did marathons for a short period of time. And then he did half marathons when he retired, and he was out in Arizona. He was running a half marathon. Thankfully, a guy next to him, one of his buddies, was a doctor, and he was telling him, I've got some weird pain in my chest and my arms. He said, we're stopping right now. He took him off to the medical tent. Sure enough, he was having a heart attack. My dad is healthy as can be, never doesn't eat red meat. He ran his whole life, and he was having a heart attack. They actually took him in a helicopter over here to Scripps Memorial, and he had a stent put in. Mm-hmm. But, healthy as can be, almost a situation like yours. He's out there running a half marathon and was having a heart attack. So,
0: and so many times, and I will address that stent just for a second, because if somebody is diagnosed with a myocardial bridge, the stent does not work. You okay. cannot be stented. What happens, because the blockage is in the muscle tissue, the compression of the heartbeat every time will eventually break the stent down, and then you got a problem because the stent clogs up and breaks into the artery on top of the blockage. So just a cautionary tale, but you'll see that everywhere. If you do any research on the condition, you know, some of the key findings are, do not stent a bridge.
1: Well, you've become such an expert. You've got the podcast, you've got the book. What do you cover on the podcast?
0: Great question, Todd. The podcast covers two things, because our purpose is to educate and share to the community at large that if you have these symptoms, if you do find that you've got a bridge, you're experiencing something that is very real. It's not in your head. And secondly, that there's hope that something can be done to rectify the situation. In most cases, it's a surgical procedure. The other part of the podcast is we interview the doctors doing either the interventional cardiology and or the surgery itself. So there's a variety of different ways it can be done. It can be done through a sternotomy, which is where they do the traditional open your chest through the sternum and get to everything, it can be done robotically. And I've had the unbelievable privilege over the course of the last 2 years to speak with some of the leading cardiologists and cardiac surgeons in the country. And they've been on the program, as well as the top four robotic surgeons for the condition as well. And it's amazing. I've actually attended an unroofing procedure. It's called unroofing, where they go in and do this procedure. I was invited to attend one at the University of Chicago, which is, it's just amazing what they do. And then the other part of the podcast is really to give people the ability to know where to go, what questions to ask, and what to watch for if it happens to be somebody that you're really listening for, because they don't want to accept the fact that this could be a symptomatic situation.
1: I see. I love that you had this tragedy, but you turned it into a triumph. Here you are educating people about it. You're doing a podcast. What an amazing thing that you're doing.
0: If there's ever been a reason, and I will share, there was an experience in the hospital. It wasn't the dream that most people would expect when we experience something like this. It was not the white lights and I'm going down the tunnel. It was a horrific dream. And it said, outcome was, I need to do something. I do podcasts for a living. I help people tell their stories for a purpose. And this happened, you know, for me, it was clearly incumbent on me that I was meant to get this story told.
1: Yeah.
0: It's what I do for a living. It happens. I need to share it. And that's really the purpose, the genesis of everything, was the awareness of what I do and why it was me that had this this condition.
1: Yeah. Now the Lord's using you as a tool to help others.
0: Absolutely.
1: We have a few minutes left and I have one more question I want to ask you.
0: Sure.
1: When it comes to AI, do you think that AI will help diagnose this better?
0: Yes.
1: Okay.
0: Yes, absolutely. And there's even a chapter in the book in one of the episodes of the podcast where I actually created the episode with AI.
1: Oh.
0: I even used an AI voice and interacted with the voice. And the good news was all the research through AI came back favorable to the condition. In other words, it wasn't dismissed. It said, yes, this is absolutely a real condition. Yes, this absolutely does cause sudden cardiac death. This absolutely can be treated. And AI is really pushing out, as more and more people search and use it as a tool, they're going to realize, through many medical benefits, but this particular one, because the overwhelming consensus is that there is treatment for these myocardial bridges and that they do cause symptoms and possibly death. Not, and it's not to mean panic everybody, to your point earlier.
1: Yes.
0: It's just the symptomatic death is very, very rare, but we don't want to dismiss it. We want to make people aware that 700,000 people die of heart disease each year. We know one in four of us has this condition. How many of us could be in that 700,000 and treatable if we knew?
1: Wow. And it's all about knowledge. You know, knowledge is power, and yeah, being aware. And so that's what we're doing on today's show, and that's what you do on your podcast. And you're such a blessing out there for everyone. And it's been a pleasure interviewing you, Jeff. You have a great story. I could probably do a whole series on the life of Jeff Holden. But thank you so much.
0: There is more.
1: Thank you so much for taking time. And everybody out there listening, make sure you check out the Imperfect Heart Podcast. It's available on all major podcast platforms. That's the Imperfect Heart Podcast. And also check out the book, Imperfect Heart. That's available, you said, soon to be at Barnes & Noble's, Amazon, and so anywhere you find your books. So check out Imperfect Heart. Jeff, thank you so much for taking time out of your day to come on Around the County. I look forward to talking to you again in the future.
0: Todd, thank you so much. Much appreciated.
1: 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Once again, this is Todd James for Around the County, keeping you in the know, everything San Diego.
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6: 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The Answer. In June of 1775, America didn't yet exist. There were no stars and stripes, no constitution, no nation. But there was George Washington. Standing before a ragtag colonial army, Washington accepted command, knowing the odds were against him. The most powerful military on earth stood across the battlefield. Washington didn't promise an easy victory. He promised resolve. He led not as a king, but as a citizen. And when the war was finally won, he did something unheard of in history. He gave up power and went home. George Washington proved that in America, our leaders serve the people, not the other way around. That example helped define who we are as a nation. 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
11: Breaking news this hour from townhall.com. I'm Michael Harrington. The White House reports some countries are routing exports through third countries to avoid U.S. tariffs. Correspondent Bob Agnew explains.
12: The report says China has responded to 2018 tariffs by sending goods to other countries for packaging and assembly. White House trade advisor Peter Navarro says China launders exports through more than 40 countries, causing tax revenue losses of $19 to $26 billion each year. China's leader, Xi Jinping, is scheduled to visit Washington in September. Bob Agnew reporting.
11: The Trump administration is launching a new strategy to tackle homelessness, arguing that treating addiction and mental illness must come before simply providing housing.
13: HUD Secretary Scott Turner says years of housing-first policies have fallen short, pointing to statistics showing 75% of homeless Americans struggling with drug addiction and 78% suffer from mental illness. Turner says housing remains important, but housing alone is not enough. The new treatment-first toolkit, unveiled by HUD and HHS, aims to expand recovery services and connect homeless individuals with addiction and mental health treatment. HHS Secretary Robert F. Kennedy Jr. says lasting recovery starts with effective care, not leaving people trapped in addiction and homelessness. Ron Taylor reporting.
11: Luigi Mangione has pleaded guilty to federal stalking charges in the killing of UnitedHealthcare CEO Brian Thompson. He has admitted to following Thompson to an investor conference in 2024 and shooting him on a New York City street. He faces life in prison. Reddit will join the S&P 500 next week, giving the wide-ranging online forum a boost in prestige and investments. The company joins the benchmark index officially on Tuesday. More on these stories at townhall.com.
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11: Hurricane Lala has skirted Hawaii's Big Island without making landfall and is expected to weaken after lashing the region with strong winds and drenching rain. The eye of the storm passed the island's southern tip. The National Hurricane Center says the powerful storm, while weakening, is still marking sustained winds of 75 miles per hour and is a Category 1 storm. The Big Island is Hawaii's largest and has a population of over 210,000 people. Police in Virginia have arrested a 19-year-old in connection with a shooting Saturday that left five people injured. No one died, though one victim sustained critical injuries. Chesterfield County Police announced the arrest of Cameron Harris of Henrico, Virginia. They found him hiding in a closet on a nearby college campus Saturday afternoon. Authorities say he was not a student there. They obtained eight felony warrants for his arrest, including malicious wounding and the use of a firearm in commission of a felony. News and analysis at townhall.com. Some tigers and lions begin a long-awaited rescue.
14: 30 lions and tigers from a closed Argentine zoo are starting a new life at wildlife sanctuaries in South Africa and the United States. The animals were rescued from the former Luján Zoo northwest of Buenos Aires after years of uncertainty. Four Paws, an international animal welfare group, is overseeing the transfer, calling it one of the largest relocations of captive big cats. The animals will live in expansive enclosures at the sanctuaries. Some cats needed sedation for transport on Friday. The zoo was shut down in 2020 over safety and welfare concerns. Keith Peters reporting.
11: Fans gathered Saturday in a Welsh village to bid farewell to singer Bonnie Tyler. Her coffin was brought home that day. The Grammy-nominated star, known for Total Eclipse of the Heart, died last month in Portugal at 75. Locals and fans gathered in the streets of Mumbles near Swansea. More on these stories at townhall.com.
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20: Hold on, just let me sip a little more coffee. 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Good morning, it's O'Connor and Company. 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This morning, though, we're originating our broadcast from our beautiful studios in Los Angeles, California, KRLA. Thank you very much to Richard and the entire team here in our Salem Radio Network, our Salem News Channel Network, for making us feel to home. And actually, it's a little humbling. I'm actually sitting on the Dennis Prager studio. I'm sitting in the Dennis Prager studio, a longtime mentor and hero of mine. And it gives us a moment to pause and reflect and pray for Dennis's recovery as he's still dealing with his horrible health issues. Very cool to be sitting in his chair, though, at this moment and using his microphone. Listen, we've got a lot to cover this morning, and a lot of it is centering around a central theme, and that is fraud. Fraud, fraud, fraud, government fraud, government fraud. Tyler O'Neill of the Heritage Foundation and the Daily Signal will be joining us. He's literally written the book about the corruption at the Southern Poverty Law Center. He joins us in hour two, along with John Solomon, who's uncovered some fraud in the FBI during the 2020 presidential election. The FBI apparently was employed not to investigate crimes and corruption of Joe Biden and his family. No, they were all motivated to cover up the crimes of Joe Biden and his family. That comes up in our second hour. In our third hour, we'll speak with KT McFarland, as we always do on Thursdays, on national security foreign policy. And then Michelle Tafoya, the Republican nominee for Senate in Minnesota, which brings us to fraud. You know, if you watched the story uncovered by independent journalist Nick Shirley in December about fraud in welfare programs, in early child care and early learning programs, in home hospice programs between Minnesota, Ohio, California. If you were watching all of that roll out at the beginning part of this year, you probably thought to yourself, hey, if I'm a Republican candidate running for office in this midterm election, I'm going to spend a lot of my time talking about fraud. If I'm running in Minnesota or in California or any of those states, or frankly, anywhere, if I'm going after a Democrat who is either currently serving in the House or the Senate or wants to be serving in the House or the Senate, I'm going to put them on the defensive and say, you guys started these programs. You guys demand more money, more money, more money for these programs. It's your governors who are overseeing these programs in your states. Why aren't you concerned about fraud? Why aren't you interested in the waste and the abuse and the fact that our tax dollars continue to funnel out of the federal system billions and billions and billions at a time, and it's going into the pockets of criminals? Some of them sending them overseas, potentially to terrorist organizations. Why aren't you worried about that? Why didn't your party do anything about that? You would think if you were a Republican running for office, that'd be a big part of your campaign. It'd be a big part of your narrative. Have you seen that? Have you seen a lot of candidates doing that? I mean, Republicans are constantly back on their heels. They're responding to the narrative that the mainstream corporate legacy media puts out there, or what the Democrats are demanding they talk about. Oh, they don't want to talk about affordability. Oh, and so suddenly you get Republicans always employing the language of the left. Yes, we have an affordability crisis. No, we don't have an affordability crisis. We have an inflation problem in this country caused by big government programs and spending money that they don't have, printing money, which automatically reduces the value of the dollar that's sitting in your bank account right now, because the more dollars are out there, the less value the current dollars that are already circulating has. That's what causes inflation. Government programs have made things too expensive. Oh, it's affordability. No, you know what the problem is? You know what causes inflation and reduces the value of your money? The government printing money and then giving it to Somali illegal immigrants who have created a daycare early leering center welfare fraud system in Minnesota by the tens of billions. You want to fix affordability, Republicans? Go after the fraud. But no, they'll wring their hands and they'll say, oh, you're right, it's all about corporate greed or something stupid like that, because they think they have to agree with Jake Tapper to win an election. When has that worked out for you? Go after the fraud. Make the Democrats defend the fraudulent programs that they've created and refuse to do anything about. Put them on the defensive. Michelle Tafoya plans to do that, I believe. She's running in Minnesota. Like I said, she joins us in our third hour. Let me introduce you to a woman. She is the chief financial officer for an organization called the Southern Poverty Law Center. Take a look at her. Listen to what she has to say about the country you live in and about your political ideas. And then we'll regroup and I'll give you an update on what's going on with this woman. Here, take a look. This is clip one, please.
0: I think white supremacy is, you know, one of the worst things mankind has come up with. Well, I can have a direct impact on these movements. And in just in the first year I was there, we did some very good work, myself and my colleagues, exposing anti-immigrant networks in the United States, some of which are still functioning today.
20: Southern Poverty Law Center takes a look at conservative positions, like issues protecting children from transgender activism and ideology, going after sanctuary cities and sanctuary states, wanting to secure the border, wanting to deport illegal immigrants, criminals in this country. They look at what you believe and what you stand for and the public policy initiatives that you want your elected officials to carry through on, and they label those ideas as hate. That's what the Southern Poverty Law Center does. And they raise money telling good-natured, Birkenstock-wearing, hippie boomers that if you donate to the Southern Poverty Law Center, they're going to be the ones, they're going to be the firewall between the Klan, the neo-Nazis, and the government. And oh, by the way, the Nazis are there. They're already inside the government. We've got to do something about it. That woman that you just saw, Heidi Beirich, she was brought in by Democrats to be a witness in a congressional hearing to tell Congress how radical, extremist, and racist the United States military is. And when asked for the evidence to support that claim, she said, well, there's no transparency in the military. So they won't release the evidence that can prove what I just told you under oath. But take my word for it, I'm the Southern Poverty Law Center. The United States Army is actually the Klan. This is who this woman is. Oh, but I said I was going to give you an update. But, well, you know what? Let's have our newly sworn in Attorney General Todd Blanch give you the update on her. This is clip two.
21: The former chief financial officer of the Southern Poverty Law Center, can you please speak a little bit about what you've learned as part of that investigation and if we should expect more charges?
22: So yes, today, my understanding is today there was an arrest made and there is a new indictment that includes the former CFO of SPLC. I don't have any comments about whether we said from the beginning, everybody, not just me, but anybody who's talked about this case, like virtually every criminal case, the fact that an indictment is returned doesn't end the investigation. It's just part of the investigation in most cases, which is certainly true in this case. I think as alleged in the indictment, this individual participated in the scheme as alleged. I believe she was part of the effort to open bank accounts and completely fictitious companies' names and make payments to individuals for reasons that were not that were not accurate as described. But I don't have. I think the indictment was unsealed this morning. I don't have, or I believe it was unsealed this morning. I think the arrest was this morning. I don't have anything to say beyond that, except to say that this is exactly what we said would happen in a case like this, which is that our investigators and the U.S. attorneys and the agents working the case will can keep on working it even after the initial indictment.
20: Conspiracy to commit wire fraud, conspiracy to submit false statements to a federally insured bank, conspiracy to commit concealment money laundering. She oversaw secret payments. These are the allegations, by the way. All of this is alleged. Don't sue me, SPLC. Allegedly, she oversaw secret payments to the SPLC donor money to informants that were embedded in white supremacist and extremist groups. In other words, she went back to all those Birkenstock-wearing boomers who were, you know, living off their 401k or the IRAs or off of your tax dollars that fund Social Security right now. These do-gooder hippies who think that Trump is a Nazi, or you're a Nazi for that matter, would give money to the SPLC because the SPLC would say, yeah, we're stopping the Klan. We're gonna fight the Klan. We're going to fight the neo-Nazis. Meanwhile, they would take portions of that money that they raised, and then they would give the money to the Klan. They would give the money to the neo-Nazis. It gets worse. She helped disguise those payments through bank accounts opened in the names of fictitious businesses. That's fraud. Allegedly misrepresented to donors and banks how the money was being used. I just explained that. Oversaw payments totaling approximately $1.2 million to one informant in particular who infiltrated a neo-Nazi group, or they say infiltrated. Who knows? He could have been a true believer. A group called National Alliance. And, by the way, had a romantic relationship, shared a home, and maintained a joint bank account with that informant. So the informant that was pretending to be a neo-Nazi, we're told, was also shtupping Heidi Beirich and at the same time getting $1.2 million via Heidi Beirich from all those donations that went to the Southern Poverty Law Center. And there's a whole list of other allegations against this woman and against the Southern Poverty Law Center. I'm pretty sure if their fundraising email said, donate to us, and a good portion of the money that you're giving us will go to people who wear swastikas on their arms. But don't worry, they're helping us infiltrate those right-wing groups. So meanwhile, the money goes to the right-wing groups. The right-wing groups get bigger. I shouldn't even call them.
1: Your right-wing medication for enlarged prostate is working. That's what you tell yourself. You're up three times a night instead of five. The urgency is manageable. The stream's not great, but it's fine. That's the problem. 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

0: It really isn't that hard. You're a politician, you're an elected official, you're running for office. Somebody says, affordability, there's a problem with affordability. And I'm not mocking it, I know. It's hard to pay for things when they cost so much. You know, housing. Why is housing so expensive? Well, you know, there's a thing called supply and demand. And the fact of the matter is there was demand during the Biden administration because tens of millions of people were brought into this country illegally. Where do you think they're living right now? And when they gobble up the supply with all that demand, that drives costs up. Oh, and by the way, who paid for all those illegal immigrants to live in a house that you can't afford? Well, they couldn't afford it either, but the government helped. They're helping them. They're not helping you. And by the way, when I said the government helped, what I mean is they're taking your tax dollars and they're spending it on fraudulent things like that. There you go. You got a housing affordability problem. You can directly link it to failed Democrat policies and failed Democrat programs that are robbing us blind. And they do nothing about it. They do nothing. In fact, Health and Human Services Secretary Robert F. Kennedy Jr. was in Los Angeles talking about some of the fraudulent programs that he has uncovered in his department. We're going to share some of that with you coming up in our next segment. Kennedy and Scott Turner, the HUD secretary, both in Los Angeles, both focusing on how L.A., California, and Democrats writ large under the Biden administration were allowing tax dollars to be stolen, your money to be stolen right up from under their nose, and they did nothing about it. But before we get to that, let's go back to Todd Blanch, your attorney general, who also announced yesterday updates on the fraud going on in Minnesota. That's what started this conversation several months ago when Nick Shirley uncovered fraudulent programs, all funded by you, all funded by you. You got an affordability problem. You can't afford to put your kid in daycare or your kid in preschool or an early learning center. Part of that is because of all of the waste and all of the fraud and all of the abuse of tax dollars that are supposed to go to help those programs in your community, but instead they're going to criminals. So here's Todd Blanch with an update on Minnesota.
1: The top Democratic leadership of Minnesota to DOJ for this type of investigation. Can you talk about the status of where that stands?
2: Of where an investigation, the leaders of
1: he referred it over here. Is that something you've opened on or you intend to, or can you just kind of just, you know, are you making progress toward that end?
2: We've spent a ton of resources and we continue to spend a ton of resources in Minneapolis combating fraud. And that includes a very intense look at the leadership and the programs and who's administering them. But beyond, and the governor knows that and everybody knows that. And that should be the case. That's what every single person should expect us to do as the Department of Justice. But I don't have an update or comment on how that's progressing beyond the fact that, yes, we have a lot of resources spending there.
0: Yes, a lot of resources investigating the crime, and you heard that about the leadership in Minnesota. That's the governor. That's the lieutenant governor who's now running for Senate, Peggy Flanagan. She got the nomination. She's running against our guest coming up in hour three, Michelle Tafoya. It means Keith Ellison, the attorney general. They're the people who either are incompetent because they're not doing the basic job of being good stewards of taxpayer programs, taxpayer-funded programs, and going after criminals, or they were part of it. I think there's plenty of evidence to suggest that, at least in the case of Keith Ellison, they were part of it. Tim Walz knows, as the Attorney General just said, that this investigation is wide and far and deep and intense. You know how I know Tim Walz, the governor of Minnesota, knows that? Because he voluntarily decided, oh, you know what, on second thought, I'm not going to run for re-election. He was all lined up to do it. He had raised all of his money. He had created his campaign website. He already had the money coming in from his donors. Nick Shirley's story hits, and 2 weeks later, he says, you know what, now that I think about it, I don't think I do want to be governor again. I think I'm just going to take a break. Tim Walz knows that the walls are closing in on him and his fraudulent operation in Minnesota. And you know who else knows? Michelle Tafoya.

0: she's running against that lieutenant governor who was part of the corruption in Minnesota. That investigation continues, and we continue following. In fact, I think we've got Nick Shirley joining us in a week or two to get an update on where his investigation goes. And remember that. It took Nick Shirley, a kid with a webcam and a YouTube channel, to blow the lid off this. Not 60 Minutes. Not Anderson Cooper, not Jake Tapper, not anybody at ABC News. It took Nick Shirley. Always remember that. Hey,
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0: In Los Angeles, California, I were just remarking when we momentarily went off the air. I don't like to say take a break because we don't break. We work during the time when you can't hear me. And we're talking about the set here. It's cool. It's Alex Marlowe uses this set now for his show. And Dennis Prager used to use this set. And it's just kind of fun to be in new digs on our little national tour that we're going on this morning. Later this morning, I'm going to be up at the Reagan Ranch with an event for Young America's Foundation. Today is the 45th anniversary of the Reagan tax cuts that he signed right there at the ranch. Art Laffer is going to be there. Going to be a great, great event. Coming up in the next hour, we're going to speak with Tyler O'Neill and John Solomon, both working on rooting out fraud, waste, and abuse in our government and the deep state in John Solomon's case, as he's got a new story about how the FBI interfered with the investigation into Joe Biden during the 2020 presidential election. We're going to get into all of that, but I want to focus now right where I am here in Los Angeles, because Robert F. Kennedy Jr., the Secretary of Health and Human Services, and Scott Turner, the Secretary of Housing and Urban Development, were here in Los Angeles yesterday. They did a tour of a place called the Dream Center. This is in Echo Park, Los Angeles. Echo Park is a beautiful park. You've seen it in a lot of movies, but over the last several years, it's been overrun by criminal vagrants, hobos, bums. They like to call them our unhoused neighbors. I think that's what Karen Bass or Gavin Newsom would call them. There, but for the grace of God, go you. You know, you're just one paycheck away from being strung out on meth and living in a cardboard box on a public park. That's what they'll tell you when you know otherwise. And I'm not talking about your money situation. What I'm saying is, if you lost your job and you didn't have any money coming in, you wouldn't then immediately turn to drugs, live in a cardboard box on a sidewalk, defecating and urinating and screaming at children as they go to school. You would not do that because you're not an addict and you don't have mental health issues. They want you to think that this is all about poverty. It is not. Never has been. They toured a place called the Dream Center. Now, this is a 14-story converted hospital. It's run by a pastor named Matthew Barnett. They have transitional housing and recovery and other related programs for roughly 600 people. It is funded almost entirely through private donations. They do not interact with Karen Bass's City of Los Angeles or Gavin Newsom's State of California. Do you know why? When I had my radio program in Los Angeles several years ago, I interviewed Mr. Barnett, Pastor Barnett. I also interviewed the gentleman who runs the Union Mission down near the Chinatown Skid Row area of downtown Los Angeles. He's also got a great operation going. They've got that. I said, I remember interviewing them, and I said, I'm told that there are not enough beds to accommodate every criminal vagrant in Los Angeles. But can you tell me, point blank, if somebody comes and knocks on your door tonight and says, I need a bed, I have nowhere to sleep, can you accommodate them? Both of these gentlemen said, we will accommodate them. We will find a way. It will happen. I said, well, how can you do that in the city and the state tell us that they can't? And he said, oh, really simple answer. Because we're not the government. We'd love to work with the government. If they want us to do this job for them, that's fine. But there's one hitch. And the reason why the city of Los Angeles and the state of California won't work with private Christian charities who do this work so well, the reason that they won't work with them is because, A, they're Christian, and the state of California and the city of Los Angeles refuse to have tax dollars go to an operation that also might preach the gospel, that also might say, hey, listen, while you're here, while you're getting help, while I am caring for you, I would like to also tell you about the saving grace of the Lord Jesus Christ. Can't do that. Can't do that. So, which, by the way, tells you they don't really want to solve the homeless problem. Because if they really did care about those people, they'd be fine. Hell, they if they really wanted to help those people, they'd be okay if the proprietor of a homeless center was a conservative MAGA Trump-loving Republican. If their real intention was to help those people, but it's not. Oh, and the other reason why the city of Los Angeles won't work with places like the Dream Center or the Union Mission in downtown is because, and then this is where the technicalities come in, the pastors who would say, absolutely, if someone knocks on our door and they need a bed, they've got a bed. We only have two rules here. If you're an addict, we'll give you a bed, but you have to agree to treatment. You have to agree to get off your addictions. You've got to go through a program where you will no longer be an addict. We want to help you. We don't want to accommodate you. We don't want to continue to feed your addiction and just give you another escape valve. No, we want to fix the problem, the root of the problem. Did you know that in the city of Los Angeles, no public dollars can go to a homeless program that demands recovery? Think about that. That's the law. They will not give one penny to a homeless center that has a string attached to it that you've got to get clean. Oh, and speaking of getting clean, that's the other provision. If you want a bed here, you can't bring your shopping cart full of garbage in here and continue to feed your mental illness of hoarding garbage and trash and your own feces. That's what a lot of these people are doing. You have to get physically clean. We're going to give you a shower. We're going to give you a suit. In fact, we're going to give you job training. We're going to teach you how to go to a job interview. We're going to help you get on your feet. That's what these programs do. And the city of Los Angeles, state of California, refused to operate with them because they're doing what needs to get done. They don't want to solve the problem. That's the reality. But the Secretary of Health, Health and Human Services, Kennedy, the Secretary of Housing and Urban Development, Scott Turner, they were here highlighting what can be done and what should be done to solve this criminal vagrant problem. You know I refuse to call it homelessness. It's criminal vagrancy. They are breaking the law, and they continue to break the law. And you deserve to have a society of law-abiding citizens that don't empower criminals. My heart goes out to the people who are living on the street, but that doesn't change the fact that they are criminals. I have compassion for the people who are living on the street, but they are criminals. And they need to be treated that way. But while they were here, they also focused not just on what was working. They focused on the fraud embedded into those government programs that aren't working. Let's start with Kennedy, Secretary of Health and Human Services. What you're about to hear will not surprise you, but it should blow your mind. Take a listen.
11: My predecessor, Xavier Becerra, when he came into my agency, there were only 80 people in program integrity, 80 people. This is for 50 states and 5 territories. These are the people who are monitoring $2.2 trillion in payments annually from my agency. We do 4 million transactions a day. There's only 80 people looking at those. Xavier Becerra came in and transferred 76 of them out. So then when I came in, there's only 6 people who are in charge of all program integrity for my department. And it was an invitation for the fraudsters to come in and steal everything. And that's why we have this hospice program. We've closed thousands of hospices here in Los Angeles because they didn't have patients. They were just billing us $6,000 a month for phony accounts. And the durable medical equipment fraud, tens of billions of dollars here in Los Angeles County. autism services, tens of billions of dollars, all stolen because nobody was minding the store. Xavier Becerra came in and he instituted a program called Pay and Chase. What that means is when we get an invoice from a hospice that we know is fraudulent, we know that a hospice is not treating patients. They've been busted before. We have algorithms that can identify that this is almost certainly a fraudulent case. His policy was you pay them and then you chase it. You go back and try to claw it back, which of course never happens.
0: Of course never happens. And did you hear that? 80 people in the entire department to cover the billions of dollars funneling out of it to all 50 states. Of course they weren't following up and finding any fraud. They didn't care to. They didn't have anyone who was looking at it. And all they'll do is say, well, it's against the law. Well, it's funny that criminals are smart. Even if something is against the law, if they know they're going to get away with it and they're not going to get caught, they're going to break the law. Sort of like if you go to register to vote and you're not a citizen. Well, if you know nobody's checking and you know that you're going to get away with it, you're probably going to go ahead and do it. It's one of the reasons why you check and make sure that someone's a citizen. But I digress. That's the Secretary of Health and Human Services explaining to you exactly how that operation worked. And it was under Xavier Becerra. Xavier Becerra, that guy. Yeah, the guy who misplaced hundreds of thousands of children as they poured across the border and got placed with, in many cases, criminals, gang members, drug dealers, and child molesters. And they just got lost in the system and faced horrific conditions. And then, of course, oversaw this program that basically knew they were giving money, to criminals. And they said, well, yeah, keep the money going and, you know, we'll follow it up later. And they never did. That guy, Xavier Becerra, you would think, wow, his career should be ruined. He'll never get a job again. What a loser he is, right? In fact, he should probably be facing criminal investigations, right? So they're really, no. He's actually in line for a promotion. He's been nominated to be governor of California. Failing upwards. That's how Democrats operate. But then let's get back to criminal vagrancy, because then it was Scott Turner's turn, Secretary of Housing and Urban Development, and they made a big announcement about Karen Bass and the city and county of Los Angeles's fraudulent failed programs that they continue taking tax dollars for, your tax dollars for. Well, enough is enough. Finally, Donald Trump, through his HUD secretary yesterday, said, no, we're not going to pay for you to continue empowering the bums that are littering your streets. Enough is enough. Here, take a listen.
12: Under the leadership of President Trump and Vice President Vance, we are rooting out corruption and ensuring that those who need care are truly going to get it. The days of funding corrupt failure are over. The Trump administration will not fund a homeless industrial complex any longer. At HUD, we're only interested in real results. And that's actually helping our fellow Americans get off the streets, out of addiction, and on a path to self-sufficiency.
0: Los Angeles Homeless Services Authority, LASA. This is a city agency overseen by the mayor, Karen Bass, who's running for re-election. Key city councilwoman that worked and interacted with and grew LASA, Nithya, whatever her unpronounceable last name is. She's the socialist who beat Spencer Pratt for the runoff. She's also running in the election. They announced that they're suspending all federal grant activity because the Inspector General investigation said there was mismanagement, no financial controls, false statements, to the tune of $240 million. No more. Not one penny more. That's why elections matter. Good job. Good job with the fraud.
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0: That's right. It is the Relief Factor Studios. As I said, coming up in the second hour, we've got Tyler O'Neill joining us on the Southern Poverty Law Center fraud. And then we'll speak with John Solomon. He's uncovered some fraudulent activity in the FBI. Instead of having a team investigate Joe Biden's crimes, they had a team running interference for Joe Biden, keeping his crimes from being investigated. I wish I were joking, but that's the story. We'll get to it in hour two of this program coming up next. Want to give you an update. We mentioned this maybe a month ago. There's a growing story in Texas where they have seen an influx of immigrants from various Muslim-centered countries that have sort of grouped in around certain metro hubs in Texas. You know, there's a lot of big cities in Texas. Two of the top 10 cities in America are in Texas, in Dallas, Fort Worth area, and in Houston. But you've also got San Antonio. You've got El Paso. Waco is not a huge city, but it's a big one as well. And these cities are all seeing these Islamic centers coming up. They're seeing a lot of mosques come in. They're seeing a huge influx of Muslim immigrants who have all decided that they want to, you know, get some good barbecue and enjoy the Texas lifestyle. I mean, listen, I guess there's oil and there's a lot of, you know, desert. So I guess it's, it makes sense, I suppose. I'm not sure. But a lot of people who live in Texas, who call Texas home and have called Texas home for many generations, they're concerned about the changing face of their landscape and their culture. And listen, this is always dangerous ground to wade into because people will start throwing names at you and everything. But let me just be clear here. There's nothing wrong with pointing out if a culture from another part of the planet is now being sort of injected into your city, into your state, into your neighborhood, and the ethics and morals and protocols that that culture lives under starts to be injected into your city government, into your way of life. It's okay for you to say, hold on a minute, what's going on here? This isn't how we roll. I'll be blunt. They're trying to employ certain aspects of Sharia law, which is a theocracy. It's a law dictated by the holy book that Muslims adhere to, the Quran, and they inject the protocols from the Quran and the Haditha, which is their, you know, accompanying volumes of books that are supposed to tell you how to interpret and use the Quran. But as you can imagine, there's a lot of conflicts within the Muslim community about what that interpretation is supposed to be. Just look at all the sectarian violence you've got on Muslim crime. You've got your various factions of different adherence to different approaches to the Muslim. You've got the Shias in the Shiites in Iran, which are very different than the Muslims that are in Saudi Arabia. The bottom line is Sharia law is the way those 20 plus Islamic nations rule themselves in their countries. And many communities in Texas that are now seeing a huge, huge new Muslim population amongst their ranks, they've begun seeing these protocols being enforced in their own neighborhoods. So they had a state law that said no. The state of Texas does not accept Sharia law in any way whatsoever. And there's nothing wrong with that. Sharia law is inconsistent with the United States Constitution and the freedoms and liberties that Americans enjoy on a regular basis. There's nothing wrong with an American saying that. Go ahead and say it. Say it with me. Sharia law is inconsistent with the U.S. Constitution. You cannot embrace the freedoms of the Constitution and at the same time accept Sharia law in your community, in your city, in your county, in your state, in your country. And there is huge backlash right now. And the various developments in the good old Lone Star State of Texas is, well, really raising some eyebrows. There was a Islamic center that was proposed, a huge one, in the city of McKinney, Texas. The city council had a open forum there for public commentary. I want you to listen to this brave immigrant from Iran. He is not Muslim. He is Christian. You know, there used to be a lot of Christians in Iran. Not anymore. There used to be a lot of Christians and Jews in almost every country in the Middle East. Not anymore. Listen to this. Oh, I only want to do this if we have time, and we do not have time. And it's my fault. So hold that thought. In the next hour, you will hear the testimony of a man, an immigrant from Iran, who wants to warn his fellow Texans about what they're walking into by abandoning their culture under the guise of diversity and inclusion. Also, by the way, this related story, in the Dallas-Fort Worth airport, they have now installed Islamic wudu foot-washing stations in the bathrooms. Yeah, if you're a dude and you're going to the bathroom in the Dallas airport, that thing ain't a bidet, okay? It's not what you think. It's so you can wash your feet.
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5: Breaking news this hour from townhall.com. I'm Michael Harrington. Democratic socialists are racking up wins in Democratic primaries by claiming to represent working-class Americans. But a closer look suggests the movement is driven by a very different crowd.
6: A recent New York Times column notes that just 4% of DSA members hold working-class jobs, while 80% of members over the age of 25 have college degrees. It also found that recent DSA-backed candidates perform stronger in highly educated counties, not working-class areas. The group's agenda includes higher taxes on the wealthy, policies advancing transgender ideology, and defunding the police, positions critics argue are far removed from the priorities of many blue-collar voters.
5: That's correspondent Bernie Bennett. New numbers are fueling the debate over which administration delivered better paychecks. Unleashed Prosperity says the comparison between Presidents Biden and Trump tell a stark story on affordability. Here's correspondent Ken Lorman.
7: Economist Steve Moore of UP says inflation-adjusted wages, or real wages, fell nearly 4% during the Biden years, reducing Americans' buying power. By contrast, he says real wages under President Trump's current term are up about 1.2%. Moore argues that while the gain is modest, it's a move in the right direction and a sign that workers are finally getting ahead instead of falling behind. Ken Lorman reporting.
5: Rescue teams in eastern Indonesia have recovered four more bodies after a magnitude 7.7 earthquake struck the day before, bringing the death toll to 51. Thousands have been displaced. The U.S. Geological Survey says the powerful quake hit the Flores region at a depth of 6 miles Saturday. Taliban rulers celebrating the fifth anniversary of their return to power in Afghanistan. The U.N. says grave human rights crisis is occurring. More on these stories at townhall.com.
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5: Authorities in Indiana say at least five people have died in storms across the state this past week as first responders were working even yesterday to rescue more people from rising waters in the neighborhoods on the White River in Indianapolis. The state has been hammered over the past week by heavy rains resulting in rivers cresting and setting new records. Governor Mike Braun confirmed that President Trump intends to approve a request for federal resources to help in response to the foul weather. Ukraine has launched hundreds of drones across Russia this weekend, killing at least six people in one of Kiev's largest aerial attacks of the war. The Ukrainians have increased their attacks on Russia this year, targeting military industries and energy facilities. Russia's Ministry of Defense says it destroyed 822 Ukrainian drones overnight. A drone attack targeted three towns in Russia's southwestern Rostov region, killing five people there. Another man died near Moscow. News and analysis at townhall.com. I'm Michael Harrington. The body of singer Bonnie Tyler is returned to her hometown in Wales.
10: The Grammy-nominated star, known for Total Eclipse of the Heart, died last month in Portugal. She was 75. Locals and fans from the United Kingdom and beyond lined the streets of Mumbles near Swansea to see the hearse, which carried her coffin draped in a Welsh flag. Tyler, born Gaynor Hopkins, earned three Grammy nods and was honoured as a member of the Order of the British Empire in 2022. She was a coal miner's daughter from Skewen in Wales. A celebration of her life is planned for Monday in Swansea. Karen Shamas, London.
5: Today is Sunday, August the 16th. It's the 228th day of 2026. On this date in history, 1896, gold was discovered in Canada's Yukon Territory, sparking the Klondike fever that would draw tens of thousands to the region. More on these stories at townhall.com.
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12: This week on Capitol Hill, your inside look at the stories shaping Washington and the world. I'm your host, Tony Perkins. Coming up on this week's program, primary voters delivered some surprises this week, including in Wisconsin, where establishment-backed David Crowley narrowly defeated Democratic Socialist Francesca Hong in a closely watched race for governor. But the Democratic primaries are increasingly revealing a party divided over just how far left it should go.
13: I do think that we are in an important moment of generational change. Mm-hmm. I think transition, change, renewal will continue to be an important part of the story. And that energy is being brought to the House in a variety of different ways, including from our progressive members.
12: That was House Minority Leader Hakeem Jeffries on Thursday. We'll take a closer look at this divide with Christian Daytuck, White House reporter for the Washington Examiner. Meanwhile, the Justice Department has broken up one of the largest marriage fraud schemes in American history, an operation that allegedly arranged more than 1,000 sham marriages, primarily for Chinese nationals seeking U.S. residency.
14: Today we are announcing the arrests and unsealing of an indictment out of the Southern District of New York, charging 11 individuals for allegedly overseeing an extensive, decade-long marriage fraud scheme involving more than 1,000 sham marriages between Chinese nationals and United States citizens.
12: That was Attorney General Todd Blanche. The DOJ also unsealed a new indictment against the Southern Poverty Law Center this week and a former top official who oversaw the SPLC's money-making hate machine. Could the ongoing investigation of the SPLC extend beyond that organization to the institutions that relied on its bias designations? Former Acting Assistant Attorney General for the Civil Division, Jeff Clark, joins us. And overseas, the standoff with Iran continues. The Pentagon says the United States can maintain its blockade indefinitely, while the new defense pact between Turkey, Saudi Arabia, and nuclear-armed Pakistan could reshape the balance of power in the Middle East. What could that mean for the U.S. interest and Israel and the future of the Abraham Accords? We'll be joined by the chairman of the House Permanent Select Committee on Intelligence, Arkansas Congressman Rick Crawford. Plus, with Congress in recess, House Speaker Mike Johnson will join us with a look ahead to the looming battles over government funding, election integrity, and the fall's legislative agenda. And I'm sure we'll talk a little bit about the midterm elections. All of that and more is straight ahead on This Week on Capitol Hill.
15: Today's edition of This Week on Capitol Hill is being presented by AARP.
12: Primary elections this week in Wisconsin highlighted the ongoing ideological divide within the Democratic Party between its establishment wing and candidates backed by Democratic Socialists of America. In the Wisconsin governor's race, establishment-backed David Crowley narrowly defeated DSA-backed candidate Francesca Hong in an upset that defied pre-election polling. Also in Minnesota, Wisconsin, Senator Amy Klobuchar won her party's primary to succeed Governor Tim Walz, who chose not to seek a third term amid scandals involving widespread fraud during his administration. On the Republican side, Minnesota House Speaker Lisa DeMuth defeated MyPillow founder Mike Lindell. Joining us now to discuss this and more is Christian Daytuck, White House reporter for the Washington Examiner. Christian, welcome back to This Week on Capitol Hill. Thanks for joining us.
16: Yeah, anytime, Tony. Love joining you here on the weekends.
12: So let me ask you this. Based on the polling heading into Tuesday night, many were surprised by the outcome of the Democratic primary for governor in Wisconsin. What was your take?
16: Surprising, I think, is an understatement. I mean, let's be honest. Hong had a double-digit lead on the field heading into Tuesday night. And David Crowley, let's not forget, he had essentially ended his campaign several weeks prior. He only got back in at the behest of Governor Tony Evers, who campaigned heavily for him over the last 2 weeks. And ultimately, I think what you're seeing right here is twofold. On the one hand, the Democratic establishment still carries weight in a lot of these battleground Midwestern states. And ultimately, the failings of Alexandria Ocasio-Cortez and Bernie Sanders, arguably the two most popular or perhaps the two most prominent progressives on the national stage, their decision to stay out of the race potentially could have ultimately shifted that result. Who knows what would have happened if they gave Hong the support that they gave to Abdul al-Sayed up in Michigan.
12: Why did they stay out of this race?
16: Well, there's a couple of things. First and foremost, I like to call this the Graham Platner effect. Obviously, Dr. El Al-Sayed, he had been a known commodity. He had years of experience as a public health official throughout Michigan, and not for nothing, he had his own platform. He had held or hosted a podcast with Crooked Media for something like 7 years. Hong, on the other hand, while she was a state assemblywoman, didn't necessarily have the same nationwide recognition that El Al-Sayed already had on his own. You also have to factor in her own scandal, right? This Thanksgiving late election bomb, which, let's be honest, I think essentially ended her chances. When you look at the Michigan race, all of the critiques against the progressive candidate were essentially he talks bad about Israel, he is pro-Palestinian. Those are on the social side, of course, not to do with his economic platform. But ultimately, those are issues that are happening on the other side of the world. What Hong said about Thanksgiving, a holiday which is foundational to the root of America, I think gave some of those national progressives a little bit of a scare. They don't want to get into a race, which, again, she was leading heavily in. There wasn't the Haley Stevens factor here, an insurgent establishment candidate. So they decided, much like Hillary Clinton did back in 2016, we can just skip Wisconsin. It is a decision that ultimately I do think is going to haunt the DSA and the left flank heading into 2026 and beyond.
17: Christian, my take on that is that it would appear that the progressive wing is maturing a bit and calculating the risk of getting involved in some of these races based upon what happened with Platner.
16: It's certainly a factor. I mean, Platner was maybe the most charismatic of all of these progressives that we've seen over the last year and a half, with the exception of Zohran Mamdani in New York City. And ultimately, that charisma helped progressives sweep, you know, a number of red flags under the rug, whether it was about his actual business as an oyster farmer, whether it was his repeated allegations of abuse of women, party leaders or movement organizers were willing to turn a blind eye. Francesca Hong, in the wake of the resurfaced comments about Thanksgiving, she didn't necessarily try to distance herself from them or apologize for what she said about Thanksgiving, like Alexandria Ocasio-Cortez did for quote-unquote Woke One just a few days ago on one of the weekend shows. She ultimately said, this is still on my radar, and I stand by my comments. So they really gave those national she gave those national progressives very little choice in the matter because of the shell-shocking that Platner's duplicity, you know, really rankled the movement with.
17: Well, the establishment Democrats were giving Thanksgiving, no doubt, for the outcome of that election. All right, let's switch gears. I want to talk about the Justice Department announcing a major crackdown on one of the biggest marriage fraud rings in U.S. history. What do we know so far about this scheme?
16: Earlier this week, the DOJ, Attorney Todd Blanche, announced the breakup of this sham marriage ring, where nearly or more than, 1,000 marriages, mostly to Chinese nationals, were orchestrated by some 11 defendants. This was in partnership with the White House's anti-fraud task force, as led by J.D. Vance. But I think the more interesting angle is that this isn't necessarily a major mover or shaker in terms of abuse of federal dollars. This has to do with the pervasive creep of the Chinese Communist Party into American society. We've seen them try to buy up farmland, buy up commercial properties. There was a story from the Daily Caller earlier this week about a CCP-linked billionaire purchasing a massive building virtually across the street from the White House. Might that be used for surveillance purposes? And ultimately, despite President Trump's sort of friendly on and off again relationship with President Xi Jinping, the Chinese Communist Party's actions dictate little has really changed in the U.S. Sino status quo since President Trump has entered office some 18 months ago. They still view the United States as an enemy, and they're using virtually every tool at their disposal to try and infiltrate and undermine this country.
17: Now, there was the Americans were actually being paid to marry these Chinese nationals, according to the indictment.
16: Yeah, that's right. The Americans who cooperated with this ring, they received some $1,000 per marriage. the orchestrators put together, you know, fake wedding photo shoots. But oftentimes these Americans met their I guess, partners, their spouses, just days before going to City Hall to obtain the wedding certificate. But again, I think it just illustrates the lengths that the Chinese Communist Party, whether or not they were formally involved in this, is yet to be determined. But ultimately, I mean, I think all of us here agree very little goes on in that country without some type of recognition from Beijing. This is just another example of the efforts they'll go to.
17: I think you're right. Christian, thanks so much for joining us. Folks, stick with us. Chairman of the Permanent Select Committee on Intelligence, Rick Crawford, joins us next.
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12: Well, this week, Secretary of War Pete Hegseth said the U.S. military can maintain its blockade on Iran indefinitely. Now, this comes as the Iranian military continues to claim that the Strait of Hormuz is under Iran's control and management. The ongoing conflict has contributed to continued volatility in global oil markets, though prices remain well below the peak seen in the early weeks of the war. Joining us now to discuss this and much more is Congressman Rick Crawford. He is the chairman of the House Permanent Select Committee on Intelligence. He represents the 1st Congressional District of Arkansas. All right, now we know over the history of the last almost 50 years not to take statements from the Iranian regime at face value. What can you tell us about who actually has operational control of the Strait of Hormuz?
0: Well, I would say we have operational control of the Strait of Hormuz, much more so than what the Iranians are claiming. And, we have the ability at any point in time to exert more control if and when necessary. But the main thing is, as President has stated, want to make sure that we maintain the free flow of

0: retain some control over their own, the citizens of their own country. But some of the other developments that are taking place throughout the region and around the world tell another story. So I don't think that the Iranians can be taken seriously in terms of their claim that they have complete control of the Strait of Hormuz, because that is factually inaccurate.
1: You mentioned SITCOM. On Thursday, the U.S. Central Command announced Task Force Falcon Strike, the first ever multinational, multi-domain attack drone force. This looks like a significant shift in U.S. military operational aspects there in the Middle East.
0: I think what we're trying to accomplish here is spreading this around so that there is enough support from our allies in the region that this is a truly joint effort. And obviously, they're positioned geographically to help affect that. And I think that's the goal here, is to make sure that we're sort of equally yoked, if you will, with our allies in the region.
1: Now, a key part of the Falcon Strike Force will be these use of one-way attack drones operated by U.S. forces and regional partners. Now, this appears to be building off of what we've learned in Ukraine in the use of drones.
0: Mm-hmm. Yeah, so, I mean, these drones are extremely effective and very cheap, relatively speaking. I mean, it doesn't cost that much to build them. They're very effective. They can be deployed from a variety of different platforms, and they've been proven to be very effective, as seen in the Ukraine war. So I think this is a positive development. They can be used throughout the theater and from multiple, as I said, multiple platforms, multiple locations, and these countries are training to be able to deploy them as we are.
1: I mean, we've been using drones for a while, but is this a significant shift in the focus of use of drone technology?
0: Yeah, I think we're just seeing a major change in the way, battles are conducted. It's redefining the battle space, not only in, the forward areas, but we're seeing drones deployed in areas that are not necessarily forward. So we have to be diligent to maintain the countermeasures necessary to address and mitigate the threat that these one-way attack drones pose. So it has fundamentally altered the battle space.
1: Chairman Crawford, I want to shift gears just a little bit, still focused on the Middle East, but major developments there over the last few weeks. There are growing concerns about this defense pact involving Turkey, Saudi Arabia, and Pakistan. I don't think the media is focusing enough on this. I mean, Pakistan has nuclear capabilities. Turkey, a NATO ally, but basically on the fringe when it comes to working with NATO countries. What can you tell us about this development?
0: Well, I think I wouldn't necessarily frame it as if we should be concerned vis-a-vis the Abraham Accords, because I've seen that take, and I'm not saying that that's not a concern necessarily, but there's some differences, and it's a little bit of an apples and oranges comparison, and that is to say that the Abraham Accords don't provide a mutual defense component. They are about establishing ties commercially, economically, intelligence sharing, opening the doors to purchase of military hardware, other technology, and so on. But there's no mutual defense compact associated with the Abraham Accords. What we have with the Mecca agreement is a little bit different. There's only three nations involved. Those two agreements, in my estimation, I think could coexist. One does not necessarily negate the other. And that is to say, just because Saudi Arabia has engaged in this agreement with Pakistan and Turkey doesn't necessarily mean that any of those three nations couldn't engage in the Abraham Accords in addition to what they've done with the agreement among those three nations. And there's very good likelihood that there will be other nations that join those three. But I don't think it is that they are mutually exclusive. I think those agreements can coexist alongside each other. They are different in nature, and therefore I think there is still, the Abraham Accords are still, I think, extremely viable, very important, and any of the signatories of the Mecca agreement could just as easily join the Abraham Accords, and I hope they will.
1: I think that would be a significant step if they did, because those three nations, in particular Turkey and Pakistan, have

0: not been favorable toward Israel. I mean, this could be a significant shift in the U.S. Presence and its alignment with Israel in the Middle East, could it not?
1: Yeah, and I think there's also the idea that, these nations are now stepping up to take a leadership role. That has historically been, I mean, you were going back to, oh gosh, at least the early 70s, but even further beyond that, where the United States was sort of the one that, kind of, you know, somewhat of a peacekeeper, a peace broker, a large force to make sure, a stabilizing effect in the region. And, you know, there was a different relationship with Israel, you know, 30, 40, 50 years ago, as you know. So that relationship has evolved. It's been redefined. The Abraham Accords are evidence of that. And there are a number of nations that have signed and are a part of that. And I think there's still room for these others who haven't had a history of being very pro-Israel. This is not necessarily about being pro-Israel. It's about recognizing their place in the region, right, and also a willingness to engage with them in diplomatic relations, in economic relations. There's no mutual defense compact. There's no requirement for them to come to the aid militarily of Israel under the Abraham Accords. And so I think, as I said, this is a shift and possibly a shift in leadership as we see the United States, you know, maybe playing a little bit of a different role as it applies to the stabilizing force. This may be a positive development, but I don't think it necessarily portends the doom or downfall of the Abraham Accords.
0: All right, Chairman Crawford, we're going to leave it there. Thanks so much for joining us. Folks, stick with us. We're back with more after this.
2: With SRN News, I'm Michael Harrington in Washington. The White House reports some countries are routing exports through third countries to avoid U.S. tariffs. Correspondent Bob Agnew.
3: The report says China has responded to 2018 tariffs by sending goods to other countries for packaging and assembly. White House Trade Advisor Peter Navarro says China launders exports through more than 40 countries, causing tax revenue losses of $19 to $26 billion each year. China's leader, Xi Jinping, is scheduled to visit Washington in September. Bob Agnew reporting.
2: Luigi Mangione has pleaded guilty to federal stalking charges in the killing of UnitedHealthcare CEO Brian Thompson. He's admitted to following Thompson to an investor conference in 2024 and shooting him dead on a New York City street. He faces life in prison. This is SRN News.
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7: In 1783, the Revolutionary War was nearly over, but America's future remained uncertain. Officers in the Continental Army were angry. Congress had failed to provide promised pay, and some considered using the Army's power to force the government's hand. George Washington understood their frustration, but he also knew the liberty they had fought to win could be destroyed by the very army that secured it. Washington confronted his officers and urged them to choose honor, patience, and loyalty to the Republic over rebellion. He could have used their anger to increase his own power. Instead, he used his influence to restrain it. Power asks what it can take. Character asks what duty requires. Washington's lesson still stands. Freedom survives when leaders place principle above ambition and remain faithful to God, country, and the people they serve.
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0: Welcome back to This Week on Capitol Hill. A former high-ranking official at the Southern Poverty Law Center was arrested and charged this week as a part of a superseding indictment against the organization. According to the Department of Justice, Heidi Byrick, who ran the SPLC's project tracking so-called hate groups, which included conservative Christian organizations such as the Family Research Council, funneled secret payments to informants in extremist groups. One of those informants was a man with whom she shared a home and two bank accounts as a part of a romantic relationship with money flowing from the SPLC. Joining me now to discuss this is Jeff Clark, Vice President of Litigation at the Oversight Project. He previously served in the Justice Department as Acting Assistant Attorney General for the Civil Division during the first Trump administration. Jeff, welcome to This Week on Capitol Hill. Thanks so much for joining us.
10: Always good to be here, Tony. Thanks.
0: Now, the SPLC is no stranger to anyone who has been a part of the Justice Department, but I want to get your reaction to the arrest of this former high-ranking official.
10: Well, this is amazing news, and it really deepens the prior versions of the indictment. So to remind your viewers, this case was first indicted in April. We're now on the second superseding indictment. And in that superseding indictment, this is where we get the material against Heidi Byrick. It's amazing, right? She's taking a salary from the organization. She's claiming that there are all these extremist groups with hate that she needs to stop. But she's living with one of the purported proponents of the hate. He gets like $1.2 million over a several-year period. She directly benefits from $140,000 that's put into joint accounts. So she's living off money that she's funneling to supposedly stop hate, to actually fund hate. We already know about how there was a fake SPLC operation to prop up Unite the Right so that they could attack that rally and then use that to raise more money. It's like a perpetual corrupt motion machine, Tony.
0: Well, it sounds like for the SPLC, hate really did pay. They were literally making money on this.
10: Yes, making money and making, whoopee, essentially, because of the personal relationship between this this one person involved who they call F9 and Heidi Byrick. It's really, gobsmacking. The biggest legal thing, though, Tony, about this new superseding indictment is the fact that they've added money laundering charges. So they had set up all kinds of fake groups, fake companies that weren't really doing business to route money through so that they could then, conceal it and route it to supposedly, their defense is, well, we're just, paying informants. But, if they're paying informants, they don't need to necessarily use this elaborate structure. What they're really doing is they're profiteering off of, for their own benefit, donations that are coming in. And that, that's deceiving the donors. Now, the left is trying to defend against that by saying, well, none of the donors have really been complaining about this. Well, whether they are or not, they're defrauded, and certainly the money laundering violations exist regardless of whether there are donors who want to step forward and complain about this.
0: Now, Jeff, you said, as you pointed out, this is the second superseding indictment that has come down, which would suggest that the the investigation could be expanding. Now, for years, corporations, banks, technology companies have relied on SPL's designations. In fact, after Charlottesville, there was a collective effort to begin debanking conservatives. Could this go beyond, this investigation go beyond, and should it go beyond SPLC to some of these banks that were a part of attacking conservative organizations?
10: I think it definitely should, Tony, and whether it will or not remains to be seen. But, you know, as you just pointed out, this is, you know, it's like the case against the SPLC is metastasizing into a bigger and bigger case. I hope they do get into the debanking area, because that was the SPLC scam, right? They put you on this list, and then that list is used essentially as a blacklist to keep you from using the banking dollar. So you're a totally legitimate organization that happens to support conservative causes, pro-family causes, pro-life causes, and because the left thinks that that's diminishing liberty, to my mind, liberty to cause murder of unborn children, then you can be labeled an extremist group and cut off from banking. I mean, it's outrageous, and it shows that the banking system was a participant in this, Tony. I hope that they do go after them.
0: 20 seconds left, but the federal government oversees banking, so there would be a stronger case even for the DOJ to go after the banks.
10: Yes, and look, I can tell you from the inside, where I was at the White House in Trump 47 for the first year of the Trump that term, I was pressing on the Treasury Department to use powers to try to stop this banking, debanking, and reform the system going forward. And I'd like to see more of that happen.
0: Jeff Clark, thanks so much for joining us. Folks, on the other side of the break, House Speaker Mike Johnson joins us, so don't go away.
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0: Welcome back to This Week on Capitol Hill. Before departing Washington for their August recess, the Senate passed its version of a continuing resolution to extend government funding into December, reducing the likelihood of a government shutdown prior to the November midterm elections. Joining me now to discuss this and a whole lot more is House Speaker Mike Johnson. He represents the 4th Congressional District of Louisiana, and he joins us from Colorado Springs. Mr. Speaker, welcome back to This Week on Capitol Hill.
17: Hey, Tony, and good morning from the campaign trail. We have been, I think, in 9 states in as many days, moving all around the country, going to all the swing districts, campaigning, fundraising. It's a nonstop 30-day venture, seeing the best parts of America. It's been a lot of fun. I tell you what, the crowds are animated. They understand the stakes are very high in the upcoming midterm election. And as I like to say, this is a midterm unlike any other we've ever experienced before.
0: Hey, you've been all over the country. Are you keeping straight where you are when you're there?
17: Well, I mean, it's a challenge, to be honest. And I have a great team that travels with me, the campaign team and all the security detail and all that. So when we land, I say, wait, remind me again, what state are we in? What city? But it's a lot of fun. I'm campaigning with some of my favorite people in the world, my colleagues and friends. The incumbents, of course, are in the tightest reelect contest, and then also these all-star candidates, Tony, that we've recruited over the last year and a half to run in these districts to flip them from blue to red. And people are excited. I'm very, very encouraged and very bullish about November. I think this is going to be a good year for us.
0: Well, you've got a lot of reasons to do that. One is you're breaking some all-time records when it comes to raising money for Republicans. But there's also a contrast that is available between the two parties, more so than we've probably seen in a while. And I'm going to go to that in a moment. Before I do, I got to take care of some business. I want to talk about funding the government. Before the House left town, they did a continuing resolution. The Senate did its own version. There's some differences between them. That's got to be worked out. What does that look like?
17: Well, I'm very encouraged that both chambers at least got that job done to get a continuing resolution done. The end of the fiscal year, September 30th, it does not behoove the country to shut the government down. And of course, this is a change of Democrats. They engineered the two longest shutdowns in U.S. history over the last year and a half in this Congress, shamefully. So I think we'll be able to avoid that episode this time. That's really good for everyone. And we'll have to work out the differences between these two products. They're not huge differences, but, you know, this is how the body works. So as soon as we return the late August, early September to the House, we'll begin to engineer that, work on it, get it finished up, and we'll get the government funded so there's no shutdown, and then we'll begin to push through all the remaining priorities that we have for this Congress. There's a lot left to do, and the House has been very, very busy on that.
0: Mr. Speaker, you and I for some time have been talking about the increasing difference between the two parties, the contrast, and even the almost open warfare within the Democratic Party as the socialists, the Marxists, are attempting to take control of the party. Each primary election shows us that. You are now campaigning openly on this contrast for America. Talk about that.
17: Yeah, you know, you and I discussed months ago, I was having a conversation with Newt Gingrich, who's still one of the great historians of Congress, the strategist of our party. And he has a way of crystallizing things very well. And he said many months ago, Tony, he said, Mike, you need to think about this midterm election as something different. This isn't a contract with America year. He said, you know, you guys did that in 2024. You made a lot of promises and you've kept them. So you got a great record to run on. He said, this isn't a contract with America year. This is a contrast for America year. And I said, Newt, that's exactly right. And the way he crystallized it then is he said it's a contrast, to put it simply, between common sense and crazy, which is increasingly what the other side, the Democrats, have represented. But now in recent weeks now, Tony, as I'm out on the campaign trail, I'm apt to modify that a little bit. It's a contrast, certainly, a stark contrast. But it's not just a contrast between common sense and crazy. It's a contrast between common sense and communism. Literally, communism. That's what we're facing right now. Incredible as it is, on the 250th anniversary of the greatest nation in the history of the world, in November of this year, we are going to have an open contest, a fateful, cataclysmic battle between two completely different visions for America. Are we going to maintain our matchless constitutional republic, or are we going to tear that down to the foundations, as the Democrats are arguing to do, get rid of all the institutions and everything that that have represented the country, and go down this dark, dangerous, deadly road of communism? That is the choice for Americans, and they're beginning to see that. And I think that's going to be a huge thing for turnout for us in November.
0: Now, Mr. Speaker, we've known each other for a long time. You're not given to hyperbole. You're very measured, much like I am. How great is this threat, as you see it from your vantage point, this Marxist ideology, this socialist communist mindset that is sweeping through the Democratic Party?
17: I wish with everything within me, Tony, that this were not true, but it is. This is a truly fateful battle because there are scores of members of people now who are running for Congress as Marxist. I mean, they call themselves the DSA, the Democrat Socialists of America, or other titles or descriptions. But this is Marxism. It's communism. I mean, they published their platform. We've talked about it. It's infamous now. They want to abolish the borders. They want to abolish prisons in America. They want to abolish the U.S. Senate. They want to remove the president, have one unicameral body, the House, that runs everything, because they've calculated, Tony, that over a couple of election cycles, they can elect enough Marxists and communists to take over the institution. And then they want to remove the means of production from the people's hands. They want the government to control everything, literally. No private property, no Department of War, all these things. It's madness. But it's not just one or two people. This is now the prevailing sentiment in the party. And you have these insurgent left candidates running across the country, not just in deep blue states, but everywhere. And they're winning. They're winning their primaries because the energy, the excitement, the grassroots, the money is on the side of this radical, radical insurgent left. It's a danger to the country. And people seem to understand that. So we talk about this contrast. In fact, we started a website, contrastforamerica.com. Okay, everybody go there. We lay this out. Side by side, you can compare. We are the party of common sense, of America's founding principles, of the things that made America the greatest nation in the history of the world. And increasingly, sadly, shockingly, dangerously, the Democrats are going down this other road. People need to take note of that. You have to come out and vote in November if you want to keep America free.
0: Are you sensing that people are seeing now this contrast? 30 seconds, Mr. Speaker.
17: I think they are. I'm hearing it, and people are coming to our events right now, Tony, that have been traditionally voting Democrat. They want to hear what we have to say because they're frightened. And you hear big voices in the party, Bill Maher and Carville and Rahm Emanuel, saying this is not who we are. They better be listening to the calmer heads, and I hope cooler heads prevail.
0: Mr. Speaker, thanks so much for taking time to join us. Safe travels, and we'll see you next week. All right, folks, stick around. A few final thoughts when we come back this week on Capitol Hill.
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0: Before, now. Welcome back to This Week on Capitol Hill. This week, the Justice Department arrested Heidi Byrick, former head of the Southern Poverty Law Center's Intelligence Project, which was responsible for identifying and labeling SPLC's list of hate groups. The arrest came as another superseding indictment against the SPLC, and Byrick was unsealed by the DOJ. Byrick was charged with wire fraud, conspiracy, conspiracy to submit false statements to a bank, and conspiracy to commit concealment of money laundering. According to the indictment, Byrick was romantically involved with one of SPLC's paid informants inside a white supremacist organization. Prosecutors alleged SPLC donor money was funneled through accounts Byrick shared with that informant. If the government's allegations are true, for Byrick, hate paid, and it paid well. But it's more than money. Byrick served as deputy director or director of the Intelligence Project for nearly 20 years, and she was key to targeting Christian and conservative organizations with the hate label. Family Research Council was among the first organizations placed on its revamped hate list in 2010, alongside the violent extremist groups. Byrick later defended that designation, stating FRC is, quote, an extremely dangerous group, end quote. Why? Not because we engage or condone violence, but according to Byrick, because of our political influence. On August 15, 2012, after FRC joined Governor Mike Huckabee in supporting Chick-fil-A Appreciation Day, Floyd Corkins entered FRC headquarters carrying a pistol, ammunition, and Chick-fil-A sandwiches. According to his confession, Corkins intended to kill as many people as possible and stuff the sandwiches into the mouths of his victims. Our building manager, Leo Johnson, though seriously wounded, stopped the gunman. The next day, FBI investigators confirmed the attacker selected FRC because of the SPLC website and its so-called hate map. We called on the SPLC to drop the loaded label. Instead, SPLC doubled down. But the story didn't stop with one act of violence. Over time, banks, payment processors, fundraising platforms, and tech companies increasingly relied upon SPLC classifications to determine which organizations could operate freely in the digital marketplace. After the deadly Charlottesville rally in 2017, the pressure intensified. SPLC and the Center for American Progress then formed Change the Terms, a coalition that established standards encouraging technology and financial companies to deny services to organizations that SPLC had labeled. SPLC officials openly acknowledged this strategy before Congress. In January 2020, SPLC official Lakeisha Brooks stated this, quote, "We have lobbied internet companies one by one, and a key part of this strategy has been to target these organizations' funding," end quote. Brooks described the coordinated effort to pressure banks and others to restrict access for organizations SPLC opposed. SPLC was the hub, but there were many spokes in this wheel designed to crush conservatives. The Department of Justice criminal investigation should not stop with SPLC. This is more than fraud. The evidence points to a criminal conspiracy involving banks and others. Who coordinated with SPLC? What financial institutions and tech companies used those labels to deny Americans essential services? SPLC may have supplied the labels, but powerful institutions gave those labels their power. Now, they should be held accountable as well. And that has been This Week on Capitol Hill.
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2: Breaking news this hour from townhall.com. I'm Michael Harrington. New York City Mayor Zoran Mamdani is backing a measure that critics say could hit consumers right in the wallet. Correspondent Ken Lorman reports.
23: Mayor Mamdani supports the so-called Delivery Protection Act, which would force Amazon to directly hire delivery drivers and warehouse workers now employed through independent contractors. Opponents say the move would wipe out small delivery businesses, boost Amazon's labor cost, and drive up prices. One study estimates the average household could pay hundreds more each year, while unions stand to gain. Critics call it another socialist policy, making life less affordable for New Yorkers. Ken Lorman reporting.
2: President Trump is praising gains in his crime crackdown across the country as the FBI releases stats for 2025. Correspondent Laura Winters has them.
24: The 2025 annual FBI crime report shows violent crime is down more than 9%, murder and robbery down more than 18%, and rape down more than 7% across the country. President Trump at an event celebrating law enforcement on Friday in Nassau County, Long Island.
25: Let's say they don't have good leadership, like Chicago has very bad leadership, but we have the numbers down because of what the federal government's doing. We get no credit for it because they say, well, we get no credit for it. They like to take all the credit. But everyone knows.
24: Laura Winters reporting.
2: Hurricane Lala has skirted Hawaii's Big Island without making landfall. It's expected to weaken now. It did lash the region with strong winds and drenching rain. Maximum sustained winds around 75 miles per hour. Police in Virginia have arrested a 19-year-old in connection with a shooting yesterday that left five people injured. No one died, though one victim did sustain critical injuries. A Cameron Harris of Henrico County arrested. This is townhall.com.
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2: Berkshire Hathaway is increasing its stake in Google's parent company, Alphabet. It's also boosting its holdings in home builders. The company also continues to pare its stake in financial companies and a number of other stocks in the April-June quarter. That's according to a regulatory filing. The company agreed in June to invest $10 billion in Alphabet. It expanded its stake to roughly 106 million shares, worth about $37.7 billion as of the end of June. Reddit will join the S&P 500 this week, giving the wide-ranging online forum a boost in prestige and investments. The company will join the benchmark index as of Tuesday. The move comes weeks after Reddit posted strong financial results for the second quarter. That includes its highest-ever quarterly review. The company has been posting profits almost every quarter since it went public back in 2024. Joining the S&P 500 is an achievement for a company because the index's widely followed measure of the broader stock market's health.
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13: All right, welcome to the show, everybody. I'm your host, Kenny Michaels. It is great to be here today. We got the most exciting week about gold and silver. This is what we've been waiting for. Welcome to the show. I'm Kenny Michaels. This is Striking Gold. I am the Brad Pitt of precious metals. Here we go. Let's go. The number to get me live on air, 888-961-0222. That's the number to get me live. You can also go to kennysgoldquiz.com. By the way, you can follow me on Instagram. Type in Striking Gold with Kenny Michaels. All one long word. I'll run it all together. And you can follow me on Instagram. Let's go! The rally is on. This last week, gold went up $500 an ounce. The rally is on. This is it. China has already started a reset of gold. And there was a huge article on Google that said this. Ready? The revalue of gold and silver will instantly create hundreds of billions in gains. That's how expensive gold is going to get here very shortly. Now, I'm in gold, so I'm going to take an advantage. I'm going to take advantage of this 100 billions in gains. Some of that's mine. Because I have an IRA in gold. I have gold and silver at home. So I'm going to take advantage of some of these billions of dollars of gains that's starting. If you're in gold, so are you. Congrats. Buy more now. Hurry up. Because the rally is on. Gold has exploded. Silver has exploded. Deutsche Bank says the gold and silver explosion phase has begun. This is what we've been waiting for. A lot of people are going to price themselves right out of gold. What do I mean by that? Well, it's simple. You don't move your retirement account. You stay in stocks. You stay in stocks. You're a flake. You don't want to do it. You change your mind, blah, blah, blah. You have flaky tendencies, blah, blah, blah. You procrastinate, blah, blah, blah. And then while you're doing all that, gold is soaring because that's what's happening right now. And at some point, you're going to be priced right out of the ability to get gold. And it's going to happen shortly. And then you're stuck in higher taxes the rest of your life, like being on cholesterol medication or blood pressure medication. Once you're on for the rest of your life. Right? And if you get stuck in stocks because you waited too long to get gold and silver, you're a victim of higher taxes. I'm a survivor of higher taxes in my retirement account because I'm in gold. You're a victim. I'm a survivor. I pay less, you pay more. You're the victim. I'm the survivor. So you can either join me on Survivor. You can either join me and be a survivor and pay less to the government and keep more of your money. Or you can be a victim of higher taxes. That's your call. That's your call. If you wait any longer to move that retirement account or that cash into physical gold and silver, ladies and gentlemen, You will price yourself right out, and you'll miss out on this incredible journey and explosion that gold and silver has now started. We've been waiting for this. Thank you, China, for resetting gold, for starting the reset. Thank you, Trump, for talking about repricing gold and silver. It has now started to happen. $500 an ounce in 1 week. That's nuts, Monday to Friday. It's nuts. There was even an AI version posted on Truth Social of Trump kissing a gold cross with Jesus on it. Market Watch just came out Friday and said, expect new shattering records for gold and silver. The rally is on. The rally is on. Let's go. Join in now. You can call Golden Crest Metals, 888-406-6222. Again, 888-406-6222. That's their number. They're there right now. Someone will answer that phone if you call. Or if you want me, the good-looking Kenny Michaels, to help you, go to kennysgoldquiz.com. Okay? Now, I'm going to share something with you guys that's crazy. Crazy. All the Asian countries are now buying up gold. Korea has not bought gold in 13 years. And now they made an 18-ton purchase of gold because China has already started the reset. So whether you like China or not, whether they're an ally or an enemy of the United States, say what you want. But the revaluing of gold and silver, the revaluing of gold and silver, is, they're saying, was now going to create hundreds of billions of gains. Not stocks, gold and silver. All right, the number to get me live here in studio, 888-961-0222. You can call right now. The amazing Wendy is on phones this morning. Ring up the phone line. If you have questions about moving to gold and silver with your retirement account, you better not wait. The rally has started. This is the part we've been waiting for. I've been telling you month after month after month after show after show after show. I said the minute oil prices go down, bam, the rally will start, and we are here. And I'm not saying it to toot my own horn. Toot, toot. I'm not. I don't care about my horn. By the way, regarding horns, I was on the freeway the other day and a guy honked at me because he recognized me from kennysgoldquiz.com and from YouTube and Instagram and all that. And that's never happened to me before. But the dude honked at me, and he had one of those horns. He rewired his horn. He had one of those horns. I'm like, what is that? But I'm not tooting my... I'm just telling you, you better move to gold now. The rally is on. Gold is exploding. $500 an ounce in the last 5 days. Let's go. Okay? Don't be shocked if gold hits well over 5,000 in the next 10 days. Don't be shocked. The rally is on. Oil prices have dropped. Gold is soaring. My IRA is soaring. What is yours doing? Are you a victim of higher taxes? I'm a survivor. What are you? All right, the number to get me live, 888-961-0222. That's the number to get me live. I'm Kenny Michaels. This is Striking Gold. You can follow me on Instagram. Go to Striking Gold with Kenny Michaels. Become a follower of mine. Let's go. We're having fun. People are doing phenomenal with gold. Because what you don't understand about gold, people ask me, should I invest in gold? Yes. There is a video I'm going to play for you right now by Kevin O'Leary. Now, if you don't know who that is, that's Mr. Wonderful. That's what he calls himself, right? He's the bald guy on Shark Tank. And he is a big investor of physical gold and silver. And he launched a video, I think it was on YouTube, if I'm not mistaken, but it may be a different platform, doesn't matter. I have a part of that video I'm going to play for you. And when I play this video, listen to what he says. Okay, let's play it. Go ahead.
0: You know, people ask me all the time, should I invest in gold? You should always be investing in gold. Gold goes up in value. That's proven for thousands of years.
13: Okay, he said someone asked him, should I invest in gold? And he said, you should always invest in gold. It goes up in value for thousands of years, and it's proven. And now the rally is on. The price of gold is now soaring. This is what we're waiting for. The faster you get in, the faster you take part of these billions in gains they're now talking about. We're here. It's happened. Oil prices have tumbled. It's here. Let's go. It's here. The people that wait to move into gold will price themselves right out of it. And once that happens and it becomes too expensive for you, you're stuck in your retirement account with higher taxes when you pull money out of it. You'll be in higher taxes the rest of your life. You can be a victim or a survivor. Want to be a survivor and keep more of your money? Move to gold. Listen, I want to share something, right? The stock market goes up, right? And the stock market goes down, right? And you say, well, the stock market goes up, I make money. Every time you make money in the stock market, so does Uncle Sam. The more you make, the more they get. The more you make, the more they get. Aha. But gold is soaring. And the more you make there, the less they get. So if I said to you, you could make money in either place. One, you give Uncle Sam more, and one, you give Uncle Sam less. Which would you do? If you say, well, I really enjoy paying a lot of taxes, well, then you need therapy. You can go to kennysgoldquiz.com and send me a message, and I'll refer you to a good therapist because you need therapy. All right, we already got a caller blowing up our phone. Let's go to the phones. Let's go to Guy. Yeah, we're going to in Arizona. Wait a minute. I'm going to bring him on right now. Okay. Guy, welcome to the show.
14: Good morning. How are you today?
13: I'm good. How are you?
14: I'm doing fine. I didn't lose any money in the stock market this last week. I have a silver ETF, so they did go up a little bit. But other than that, I don't have any other stocks. And if I do, I normally sell them at the end of the day.
13: Okay, so let me share with you. Silver, I would never buy ETFs, guys. ETFs is not physical metals. I know your financial guy is going to say, well, you are invested in physical metal. That's great. Ask him to send it to you. See what he says. Okay?
14: ETFs. I understand that completely.
13: Listen, ETFs is like you telling me, Mr. Michaels, I own a plane. And I say, really, what kind of plane do you own? Well, a paper plane. Well, sir, that's not a plane. It's like saying you own a gun, but you really have stock in Smith & Wesson. Right? There's a difference between an ETF and physical gold and silver. When you buy physical gold and silver, you can take possession of it. You can have it in your hand. You can hold it. You can roll the coins on the floor. You can flip them. You can do whatever you want with them. Try that with an ETF.
14: Yes. Yes, I know I'm down probably $18,000 on my ETF.
13: I'm down $18,000 because you don't own gold. Yes.
14: No, well, I own quite a bit of silver, physical silver, a few 100-ounce bars and quite a few 10-ounce bars and a few coinage. But with the premium on the coins or the 1-ounce silvers, it's more of a cost.
13: So I want to share something with you. I want to give you
14: 5 or 10.
13: Yeah, I want to give you my condolences on bars. Stay away from bars. 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Stay away from bars. 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

0: Wendy's on phones today. The rally has begun. We're excited as hell. I don't think I've ever been this hyped and pumped. You know, because I have the right products in my IRA, and gold and silver exploded these last 5 days, imagine how well I've done. And I'm a survivor of having to pay higher tax to Uncle Sam. So at the end of the day, the more money you make in stocks, the more they get. The more money I make in gold, the more money I make in gold, the less they get and the more I get. That's how it should be. Remember what Trump said. Trump said, he who holds the gold makes the rules. When I'm in gold, they play by my rules. When I'm in stocks, I play by their rules. Hell no, I'm a senior. And now the rally has begun. Thank you, China. Thank you, U.S. Thank you for the battle. The rally has begun. Wow, how exciting is this, huh? All right, every week, ladies and gentlemen, on this show, we have what's called a gold miner, right? Somebody who has tuned into my show, heeded to my information, called Golden Crest Metals, and the rest is a phenomenal journey. This week, we have a gentleman by the name of Art. Let's bring him on. Art, welcome to the show. Congratulations on being this week's gold miner. What's going on, brother?
1: Hey, everything good, Kenny. Thank you so much for your information, your tips, your creative thinking, alertness, and observation.
0: Well, sir,
1: I can't be happier.
0: Well, sir, you're welcome, and I'm glad that you heard the show, and I'm glad you contacted Golden Crest Metals. So tell me what happened. How did this whole thing get started?
1: Well, Kenny, for all my life, I've been an AM radio buff. I like to listen to AM radio, and I was scanning the dial, like they say, surfing, and I found your program, and it was several months ago, and it just attracted me. You're enthusiastic about what you do. You know what you're doing, and it exudes from the speakers. Just being honest.
0: Sir, I love what I do for a living. I love protecting seniors. I absolutely love it. You said something about you were surfing the radio dial. You know, I made this joke the other day. Gold and silver is soaring right now. It's absolutely soaring. Went up $500 an ounce in the last 5 days. Now there's no end in sight. They're saying, here we go. And I always say, you know that song by the Beach Boys, let's go surfing now. Everybody's learning now. Come on, surf safari with me, right? Well, what I'm telling people now is you better grab your surfboard right now. Get your surfboard right now. Yep. And you better get on the gold wave. You better get on the silver wave. You know, now we can start singing, let's go surfing now. Everybody's learning now. Come surf gold and silver with me, right? Because that's where we're going, baby. All right, so.
1: We are, Kenny.
0: All right, Art, so you had decided to call Golden Crest. How was that process?
1: Excellent, excellent. It, top rated, Kenny. Every question I asked was answered. And I'll tell you, I couldn't be happier. And it's just gone smoothly.
0: Yeah, and quick question. As you know, everyone that tunes into my show that I end up helping gets quite a bit of free silver. And with silver soaring now, that free silver people are making money on. So let me ask you this. How much free silver did you end up with?
1: Oh, Kenny, you're not going to believe. For me, 14,000.
0: 14,000 in free silver, and now silver soaring. So imagine how well you would do just on the 14,000 alone, never mind your investment. That's phenomenal. I love to hear this. Love it. Well, listen, bud.
1: Absolutely.
0: Listen, Art, there's a lot of people that tune into this show. I think there's 12 people tune into this show nationwide. And so any advice you would give them, sir?
1: Absolutely. You know what? Just what you said about Mr. Wonderful. Hey, you're Mr. Wonderful too, because you put us

0: on the right track. And, you know, I couldn't be happier, Kenny. Everything was handled properly. But the thing of it is, gold is not going to go down. We know that.
1: Nope. And you know what? Kevin O'Leary.
0: So anybody listening.
1: And you know what? Kevin O'Leary said it always goes up in value. And I'm going to address that because I know what some people are thinking. They're thinking things like, oh, well, gold went down the other day or blah, blah, blah. What Kevin O'Leary means by it goes up, that it always goes up, is that if you buy it for what it's for its purpose, meaning a long-term hold, that's what gold is. You put it in a retirement account and leave it alone. It always goes up long-term. Always.
0: Yes.
1: And so, well, that's great. Well, listen, buddy, for being this week's gold miner,
0: right,
1: you're getting a case of Omaha Steaks courtesy of me and my show, so I hope you eat meat. And
0: yes.
1: Good, good. Other than that, I'm glad Gold Crest Metals was able to help you, sir, and I'm glad I was able to help you. Congratulations again, brother. And by the way, ever since you bought those metals, you saw what gold has done. You saw what silver's done. And this is nothing. Just wait. It's going to continue. So congrats, buddy. Okay?
0: Thank you so much, Kenny. And everybody out there listening, take Kenny's advice. I did. And I'm very, very happy.
1: Well, I'm glad.
0: Kenny, thanks a million.
1: All right, brother. Mm-hmm. You got it. Take care. Bye-bye. All right, the number to get me live, 888-961-0222. That'll get you on with me here in studio. Okay, I'm Kenny Michaels. This is Striking Gold. All right, so here's one of the things I want to address. There are people that don't make money in gold. Who are those people? I'm going to tell you who they are. People that are flaky with their tendencies, meaning, oh, they buy and then they change their mind. Then they buy and then they change their mind. Gold is not a flaky investment. Okay, and I'm going to say this. You know if you have flaky tendencies. I don't, right? I'm not a flaky guy. Some people are. If you're flaky, call Kellogg's. They'll help you. They deal with frosted corn and bran flakes. They'll help you. Call Kellogg's. People that make money in gold are serious people that want to pay less to the uncle and keep more of their money. You can be a victim or a survivor of higher taxes. That's up to you. We're going to take a quick break. When we come back, we're going to talk about surfing. Surfing the golden silver wave. Let's go surfing now. Everybody's learning now. Come on, surf your golden silver with me. We'll be right back.
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4: In 1783, the Revolutionary War was nearly over, but America's future remained uncertain. Officers in the Continental Army were angry. Congress had failed to provide promised pay, and some considered using the Army's power to force the government's hand. George Washington understood their frustration, but he also knew the liberty they had fought to win could be destroyed by the very army that secured it. Washington confronted his officers and urged them to choose honor, patience, and loyalty to the Republic over rebellion. He could have used their anger to increase his own power. Instead, he used his influence to restrain it. Power asks what it can take. Character asks what duty requires. Washington's lesson still stands. Freedom survives when leaders place principle above ambition and remain faithful to God, country, and the people they serve.
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1: Okay, we're back. I'm Kenny Michaels. This is Striking Gold. I am the good-looking Kenny Michaels, the sexiest man on radio, the Brad Pitt of precious metals. Welcome back to the show. All right, so that last caller said I was Mr. Wonderful. I am not Mr. Wonderful. Kevin O'Leary is Mr. Wonderful. I happen to be a big fan of Mr. O'Leary. I'm a big fan of him. Okay, I love that guy. I love the way he speaks. I love how he speaks the truth. Love that guy. I only suggest that Mr. O'Leary grow a goatee, because if he grew a goatee, then him and I would compete for the sexiest man, because I look a little bit like him, and he looks a little bit like me, except he's missing the goatee. So, Kevin, if you're listening, grow the goatee, pal, okay? Anyway, here's what I want to tell you. I get people that call me, and I have to tell this story because I'm an adult, right? I'm a 64-year-old adult. Everyone I talk to is an adult. Remember that word, adult. I get 50 to 100 calls a week from people who say, Mr. Michaels, I'm getting killed in taxes, or I'm about to get killed in taxes in my IRA or my 401k or my RMDs. I'm going to get killed. And I say, move to gold. Say, yeah, good idea. And then they don't do it. Or they say, good idea. And then the spouse somehow gets in their ear and talks them out of it. I have no sympathy for people like that. It's like me telling you, it's kind of like you call me and say, I blew my knee out. I can't walk. So I say, well, go get it fixed. And you say, good idea, but you don't do it. And you drag your leg all over town, walk with a limp, get pushed around in a wheelchair. But yet, you complain about it. If you're okay with more tax, don't complain. Right? It's simple. Don't complain. The Lord gave you an out. He said, invest in my money. You can take that advice or not. That's your business. But there's an out, you know. If you're whining or griping about higher taxes, or you inherited an IRA and you're getting killed in taxes, or you will, you have a way out. Take it or leave it. Be an adult. Take it or leave it. If you're happy paying higher taxes, great. Stop complaining. Stay where you are. Enjoy the journey. If you want to see gains better than the stock market and pay less to Uncle Sam, well, then go to gold. It's that simple. You can be a victim or a survivor. That's up to you. Call Golden Crest Metals right now, 888-406-6222. 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They're there right now, 888-406-6222, or go to kennysgoldquiz.com. 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So you get the good-looking dude to call you as well, huh? What a treat that is, right? 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Quick reminder, you can follow me on Instagram, Striking Gold with Kenny Michaels. That's the Instagram name. Go there. All right. So Deutsche Bank is saying we are in the explosion phase of gold and silver. The Wall Street Journal said gold and silver is now roaring back to life. I warned you this was going to happen. The wave has begun. Ride it. Take it. The wave has begun. JP Morgan Chase said they expect the beginning of the last quarter gold to be at 5,000. Now, the beginning of the last quarter is October. I don't believe they're right. I think it's going to happen way sooner than that. We are on a wave now, ladies and gentlemen, that everybody's been calling for a long time. The increase in gold and silver, if it's in your IRA, is yours. And Uncle Sam gets less. He who holds the gold makes the rules. If you're in gold, they play by your rules. If you're in stock, you play by their rules. Okay. Google said now that the revalue is underway in China, okay, says that this revaluing, this reset that China has started is going to instantly create, and I'm reading exactly off my screen right now, says it would instantly create hundreds of billions of gains. Hundreds of billions in gains. What if I told you you could have hundreds of billions in invest in something that's having hundreds of billions of gains and pay less tax than if you had hundreds of billions of gains in paper? You pay more tax. So it's not like you're going to go to gold and it's not doing anything and that's the only reason you pay less tax. That's not the case. It's outperforming the stock market. Come on, put your bathing suit on. Put your Hawaiian shirt on. Get your lava flow. Have your little triangle of pineapple. Grab your surfboard. Let's go. Let's go. Surfing now. Everybody's learning now. Come on, surf gold and silver with me. Come on. Those of you that get priced out of gold and silver, it's hard for me to feel sorry for you. I've been on air talking about gold and silver now for 2.5 years. Okay? And I've warned you this was going to happen because all things indicated that this was going to happen and we're here now. So if you are a true believer that I'm going to go down with the stock market, I'm going to go down with the ship, well, good luck to you, pirate. Yo ho, yo ho. It's a broke life for me. Da na na na na na na na na na na na na na na na na na. Go ahead, pirate. Go down with the market. Go ahead. Go ahead. Feed Uncle Sam. Go ahead. Or you can kind of live like what was it, Cinderella or Snow White or something? Who was it that was so happy? Peter Pan. I don't know. Whatever. Get the gold. Get to gold. Market Watch is calling for a record high now in gold and silver. So this wave is not crashing anytime soon. We're here. And say what you want, but you got to give credit to China, right? I mean, I'm one of these guys that, look, I'm a Laker fan, okay? I'm not a Celtics fan. I grew up in the Showtime Laker era, right? Couldn't stand Larry Bird. Couldn't stand that guy. Every time he would dribble down the court against the Lakers, I'd say, break his leg, break his leg, break his leg. Couldn't stand that guy. But I got to give credit where credit is due. Nobody shot a three-pointer better than Larry Bird. Nobody put fear in my heart more than Larry Bird. He was damn good when he played. And he was underrated, as far as I'm concerned. He was unbelievable. But I wasn't a fan because I'm a Laker fan. What Laker fan roots for a Celtic, right? Think about it. Who does that? It's like putting mayonnaise on a pastrami sandwich. You don't do that. But yet, I gave credit to Bird where credit deserves. I give credit to China where credit deserves. I'm not a fan. Oh, I eat Kung Pao chicken like everybody else, beef and broccoli, all that stuff, yes. But China's our enemy. I'm an American. But I do have an IRA. And I do have an IRA that's in gold. And Reuters came out on Friday night and said, gold surges due to China demand. Well, if gold is surging due to China's demand, that means my IRA is surging. I have to give credit where credit is due. China made my IRA surge. China saved me a lot of tax money in my IRA when I pull it out. Thank you, China. China. Thank you. Market Watch is saying we're going to hit a record high. One of the first things it says is due to high demand in Asia for gold and silver. Well, thank you, Asia. I'm in gold. I'm in silver. The Wall Street Journal says gold and silver roaring back to life. And in the article, it says China buying tons of gold a month. I have to give credit where credit is due. Take China's movements in gold. Take Trump's obsession with gold. The two largest economies in the world battling out gold. The winner is gold and silver. That's the winner. You know, Trump and Xi are running around the track, as I said last week, right? The race was on. Trump and Xi, and the winner is you and me. That's it. So I'm not in an age yet. I'm 64. I could take money out of my IRA. I don't yet. And I'm not at the age yet where I have to, where I have to take a required minimum distribution. But when I do, I'm going to be a survivor from higher taxes and from more tax. You're going to be a victim because you're going to be stuck in the stock market because you can't, you don't seem to have what it takes. I had a guy say to me the other day, I don't know if I have the stomach. I love this comment. Ready for this? I don't know if I have the stomach to get out of the stock market. Stomach? He doesn't have the stomach to get out of paying more tax to Uncle Sam. That's a sick man. He's ill. He needs Pepto-Bismol. Okay? He needs Pepto-Bismol. Who has the stomach to pay more to the government? If anything, I don't have the stomach to stay in something like that. I do have the stomach, however, to go to gold, which is the only form of real money there is anyway. And because I'm in gold, he who holds the gold makes the rules. I get more growth than I would in the stock market and pay less tax. I have the stomach for that. Unbelievable how people think. Gold is a long-term investment. What do I mean by that? I mean, it's not a get-rich-quick scheme. You don't buy it on Monday, sell it on Wednesday, and go, look at me, I made money. That's not what it is. Kevin O'Leary said, gold always goes up. That's a true statement. Very true, 100% true. Are there days it dips? Of course. What he means by that is if you buy gold for what it is, you put it in IRAs, you put it in your retirement account, you take excess cash and buy it and keep it and hold on to it and transfer to your children. All of that if you treat it for what it is, it always goes up. Always, always has, always will continue. Always. If you're just, you know, oh, I'm going to be in it for a month and then I'm going to get out. Rah, rah, rah. Okay, well, then gold isn't for you. If you're flaky and can't handle it, call Kellogg's. I already told you, Kellogg's. I looked it up. Kellogg's works with flakes. How do I know? Well, ask Tony the Tiger. They're great, right? He's got Frosted Flakes, and they got Corn Flakes with a rooster on the front. That's it. And they got Bran Flakes. Isn't Bran supposed to, like, give you more fiber, regulate you, all that kind of stuff, right? Right? They should put a toilet on the front of the Bran Flakes box. All right, anyway, the point is, gold is not a flaky investment. Gold is the real deal. And like Kevin O'Leary said, and I'll play it again, we'll try to turn it up for you. Listen to this.
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1: 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And now with the revaluing of gold taking place in China, hundreds of billions of gains are happening. Take advantage of it. 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Why not? They got time to build and lose and build and lose and pay tax. They should pay their tax. They should. Absolutely. They should feed Uncle Sam. But a senior should move into low risk, low tax, high growth. That's gold. And here we are. The rally is on. $500 an ounce in the last 5 days for gold. Silver has been exploding. The rally is here. It is on. It is still affordable. Do it now. Sit back after you do it. Enjoy the journey. It's incredible. You can go to kennysgoldquiz.com and have me help you personally. Or you can call Golden Crest Metals at 888-406-6222. So that's it, guys. You got to ride the wave. This is it. The rally is here. We've been so excited. It's crazy. Crazy. Okay? And again, there's pictures on the internet of the Oval Office as of right now. And the Oval Office decorated in all gold. Trump posts on Truth Social. An AI version of him kissing a cross with Jesus on it, all gold. Market Watch saying expect record highs coming up here very shortly for gold and silver. Some of you are going to get priced out if you don't move now. I can't feel sorry for you. I've been telling you for months to go to gold. Whatever is stopping you from going to gold is going to ruin you later. You're going to be a victim permanently of more tax unless you can get into gold. Because if you price yourself out of gold, then you can't get into it. And if you can't get into it, you're stuck in stocks. And if you're stuck in stocks, good luck to you. It's that easy. This is about you. It's an opportunity of a lifetime. The Lord has opened the door. The Lord has given you a way out. Take it or leave it, okay? Opportunity's knocking. Open the door, right? Deutsche Bank saying gold and silver is now in the explosion phase. That's the wave. That's the surfboard. Let's go surfing now. Everybody's learning now. Come surf gold and silver with me, right? That's what we're doing. We're surfing that wave. Okay? Wall Street Journal, gold and silver roaring back to life. I'm reading these to you to show you. Wells Fargo, they're right. They said gold was going to hit 8,000 by the end of the year. It's on its way. It's on its way. Where are you? Let's go. Come on, guys. If I could have every senior in America in physical gold and silver, that would be phenomenal. Because then I know as seniors, we get to keep our money, not give it away. And when we die and we're in gold and silver and it goes to our kids or our grandchildren, they too benefit. So you can make them a victim or a survivor. You can make yourself a victim or yourself a survivor. 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All right, follow me on Instagram, Striking Gold with Kenny Michaels. I'm Kenny Michaels. This is Striking Gold. Ride the wave. Let's go. The rally is on. The record setting is happening. Take advantage of the billions of gains that they're talking about. Have a great day. God bless. We'll see you next week. Bye-bye.

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5: News at this hour from Town Hall, I'm Mary Rose. Critics of the Trump administration are facing a strong pushback.
6: Conservatives are refuting claims that the Trump administration is falling short, pointing to a series of major wins. They say the border has been secured, wall construction has restarted, and mass deportations are underway. Supporters are also highlighting the elimination of DEI programs, rising military recruitment, and cuts to left-wing NGO funding. On the economy, they note lower inflation and stronger retirement accounts, along with a tougher stance against Iran and terrorist groups. Willie Nelson, Washington.
5: A red state AG's warning about financial discrimination against an ammo maker pays off. Correspondent Ron Taylor reports.
7: West Virginia Attorney General J.B. 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Following warning letters under the state's FIND Act, the companies pledged not to discriminate against lawful firearm businesses, with Bill.com entering a business relationship with the ammo maker. Ron Taylor reporting.
5: A suspect is in custody following a shooting that wounded five people at Virginia State University early Saturday. The 19-year-old suspect was arrested about 12 hours later after he was found hiding in a closet in a campus residence hall. Police say the suspect is not a student at the university. The five victims were taken to nearby hospitals where one was listed in critical condition. Tropical storm Lala is battering Hawaii with strong winds and torrential rain after weakening slightly from a Category 1 hurricane. The storm is about 75 miles south of Honolulu with top winds of around 70 miles per hour. And at least one person is dead after the massive flash flooding swept away homes.
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9: 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The Answer. In the summer heat of 1787, delegates gathered in Philadelphia to do what many thought was impossible. They argued, they compromised, and they prayed. What they produced was the United States Constitution, a framework designed not to concentrate power, but to restrain it. A government with checks and balances, three branches, limits, written in ink, and the ability to amend the document when necessary. Benjamin Franklin famously said the founders had created a republic, if you can keep it. For nearly 250 years, Americans have relied on that document to protect our freedom of speech, religion, and self-government. The Constitution doesn't guarantee an easy nation, but it's made a free nation possible.
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3: 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All right, we got Mario in the house and John Harder, and we're getting ready for a humongous Volkswagen show down in Imperial Beach, correct?
4: Good to be here. Yes, our annual Lucky 13. This is our 13th annual.
3: Is this your 13th?
4: Wow. Fiesta en la Playa in Imperial Beach on Seacoast Drive. Again, September 11th. We start letting cars in at 6 a.m. The show is from 9 to 2. There'll be samba dancers, mariachi band, rock and roll band.
3: Food?
4: There's quite a lot of restaurants.
3: Oh,
4: it's
3: okay.
4: It's on the street, so we don't bring in food vendors.
3: Okay,
4: so
3: well, that makes sense.
4: So the restaurants sponsor the show.
3: Okay,
4: so they can get some business.
3: Ah,
4: yeah.
3: Have you eaten down there?
4: Yeah.
3: Is it delicious?
4: Yeah, good place. Quite a few, the Plank and the.
3: I caught you off guard. You didn't think I was going to ask you.
5: There's a Brigantine. There's a new hamburger place. Lots of.
3: So there's just tons of.
5: At least 10, 15 restaurants.
3: Oh, my gosh. That's fantastic. All Volkswagens, all air-cooled?
4: It's a Volkswagen-only event. We have, since they're air-cooled, we invite the Corvair Club also.
3: Mm-hmm. Okay. From any year, as long as it's air-cooled?
4: Right. Water-cooled, air-cooled, as long as they're Volkswagens.
3: Oh, okay. All right, so you could allow some of the
4: right
3: newer folks coming in.
4: Right, right.
3: All right. Well, that sounds like a plan. How many cars do you think you'll have there?
4: We're hoping to have about 250.
3: Okay. And maybe more.
4: Yeah, well, there's room for more.
3: Yeah. What's the
4: biggest? That's our average.
3: What's the biggest show that you've had? Right around 250?
4: Yeah, around 250.
3: Are you doing any raffle prizes?
4: Yes,
3: any giveaways?
4: Absolutely.
3: All right, so what I'll do is I'll send you a sheet that somebody could win if they, they win it an hour on
4: the radio.
3: Yeah, V-Parts.
4: Right on, for sure. Appreciate it.
3: Whether they're a Volkswagen enthusiast, they can either come on our show here or I can give them an hour separate, just with whatever it is that they want to talk about.
4: Right on. Appreciate that.
3: Yeah, and those usually go, people tell me they go quite well. I'm kind of surprised, but
4: yeah,
3: I do this all the time. So, you know, to me, I just love doing it. So if I can help out in any way, shape, or form.
4: Oh, yeah, it's fun to be here.
3: Are you still having opportunities for people if they want to get involved with the raffles or donations?
4: Yeah, we're looking for sponsors.
3: Okay, so you're looking for sponsors.
4: You know, we pay for whatever the show costs, and then the rest of the money, we give it away.
3: Gotcha.
4: We support the scholarship fund at Cuyamaca College.
3: Mm-hmm.
4: We give money to the San Diego Healthcare Clinics and to the Boys and Girls Club of Imperial Beach.
3: All right.
5: And it's all tax deductible. We're a 501c3.
3: Right, get a little closer to the mic. Just pull it over to you. You can grab it. There you go.
5: You want me to repeat that?
3: Oh, that sounds so much better. Yeah, rip it off.
5: Yeah, and we're a 501c3, so it's tax deductible.
3: Okay. Well, I'm going to throw a cheap plug in there if you have any extra money at all. The San Diego Automotive Museum has got a program called Ignite. And they've got 75 kids that are enrolled in their automotive program. The kids pay absolutely nothing, and they teach them everything from headlights to taillights. We're always looking for volunteer cars that people just talk, you know, they don't want to do anything with it. It needs to be restored or it doesn't, and donate it to the program. And Lenny's just doing a phenomenal job on that. So that's just another one.
4: We would love to be involved. We're having a board meeting on Friday, and then you're always in touch with our secretary, Dan Decker. You can iron out all the details with him.
3: I'll throw that out there to him just so everybody will know. So where exactly is this event going to be?
4: On Seacoast Drive in Imperial Beach. They shut down the street for me.
3: Wow.
4: We put cars on the pier.
3: In the sand.
4: Off-road vehicles on the sand and in the plaza area there.
3: Wow.
4: It's a nice venue.
3: What time's it start?
4: The show is from 9 to 2. We start letting cars in at 6.
3: Sure. And they're lined up at 5.
4: Right. They start getting lined up
3: early.
4: Because
3: they don't pay attention.
4: Right.
3: They just don't pay attention.
5: They want to be first.
3: Well, because they think they want to park in a specific place. Do clubs, do they have the opportunity to park together?
4: Well, if you want to be with your club, you got to line up together outside and come in together, and that way we'll park you together.
3: Right. How about volunteers? You still looking for volunteers?
4: Well, our club is about 100 strong. We usually get all the volunteers out of the club membership.
3: You know how rare that is? Because most clubs will have 100, 200 people, and when they put on an event, they get 10.
4: If it wasn't for our volunteers, this show wouldn't have happened.
3: Right.
4: Over the years.
3: So a big hats off to the show.
4: Yes, absolutely. We love our volunteers, and we're grateful.
3: So if you do, this is a registration show, so you register your car?
4: No, the day of only.
3: Oh, wow. Is there a fee for that?
4: Yes, it's $35.
3: Okay, and what do they get for that? Probably a T-shirt?
4: I believe the first 150 cars get a T-shirt.
3: Wow.
4: Yeah.
3: That's amazing.
4: Yeah.
3: And like I said, how much money do you normally raise for your charities?
4: Well, I believe last year we gave $3,000 for the scholarship fund and $1,000 each for the Boys and Girls Club and the San Diego Healthcare Clinic.
3: That's awesome.
4: The show cost about a little over $10,000 to put on.
3: Yeah, makes sense.
4: You know, we got to pay for the pier and...
3: Right.
4: You know, for shutting down the street.
3: But it's worth everything.
4: Oh, yeah. It's a fabulous event. You know, I don't know how we do it, but we come out smelling like a rose every year.
3: I know, and I bet when you're all done, okay, that's it, no more. And 2 days later, all right, let's get ready for next year.
4: Start for next year, yeah, for sure.
3: Well, because, you know, I'm just going to say, I've been doing KUSI for 26 years. And I get to a point where I go, dude, I am not doing this anymore. I got to get up early in the morning. I got a schedule and all of that.
4: And then the day comes and you're all, I got to go do this.
3: Well, yeah, I haven't missed one. Or I'll be at breakfast or I'll be at lunch or somebody will come up and say, Dave, you know, we just want to thank you for putting us on KUSI. Our event just went out of the park. Okay.
4: I'm sure everyone that... puts on a car show here in San Diego
3: says the same thing.
4: No, is very grateful to you
3: for
4: what you do, because I know we are.
3: I know you are, and that's why I was so happy to even put a show together for you. You know, you're the only car show that I do a radio show with.
4: Right.
3: I don't do Chevy. I don't do Ford. And I think it's because of your group. And you hit it right on the head. You got 100 volunteers? there's all your volunteers. You don't have to go hunt for other people to volunteer. You guys are so compassionate about your car and the cause.
4: And a lot of our members are business owners, sure. And they're the sponsors.
3: And it's so surprising because there's some people that you wouldn't believe was so enamored with a Volkswagen.
4: Right.
3: You know, it's crazy. Let's take a quick break. We come back, we got a whole lot more right here on V-Parts Radio. 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

0: 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Eric is an amazing individual. If you really want to see a guy that's passionate about what he does, building transmissions, transaxles for every air-cooled vehicle out there, I think. 380 Vernon Way in Elkhorn, 619-441-0133. It's interesting. Almost every one of the Volkswagen people that are involved in the industry love to talk. Absolutely love to talk. And they will talk your ear off. And one of the cool things about Eric is he's all by himself building. He has people that does tear down and cleaning, but he does the build. And I say this every time I do his commercial. One day we were there, and I could tell he was thinking about something, and it was he had to put, he said, I got to go get the transmission out of the oven. And I go, out of the oven? He goes, yeah, I put my transmissions in the oven, heat them up. That way when I take bearings in and out, I'm not beating on them with a sledgehammer. Really? So I go in, and it's this vintage gas oven. And it was a little dusty, you know, from grease and what have you. And he loves that thing. But his workmanship is impeccable. I mean, and he knows there isn't anything about the transmission on a Volkswagen he doesn't know. So if you have a Volkswagen, you need to get a tranny rebuilt, he is the guy. 619-441-0133. Transworks. Go to transworks.biz. Tell them V-Parts Radio sent you. All right, so I'm going to talk to John for a second because he wore a car shirt today, and I think he did it intentionally. And it's got beautiful Volkswagen on it. It's got, like, the ocean background. Son of a gun, he's owned that car since 19 what?
1: December 30th, 1967.
0: No kidding. And how old were you when you bought it?
1: 24.
0: And out of all the cars out there on the road, why that one?
1: Oh, that was the in car to drive then, especially if you're in college.
0: Right.
1: And also, for the money, that was absolutely, I think, the highest quality car on the road.
0: Right. Well, German engineering.
1: Yeah.
0: That's the easiest way to explain it. Did you have a slide sunroof or anything?
1: Oh, no. I was a student. I couldn't afford that luxury.
0: You're as bad as I am. I bought a Roadrunner. And the salesman said, you want to put a Hemi in it? Well, how much is that? $75 a month. Oh, no, I can't do that. I'm in the Army.
1: So I was in the Army Reserve, too. That was my spare money.
0: Oh, okay. There you go. And it wasn't much spare money, but it was spare money. So, which is interesting, is 90% of the people that we talk about the cars they had in college or they had in high school or what have you, they're all long gone. You know, for whatever reason, you know, maybe it had a mechanical issue and they didn't want to spend any money on it. What drove you to keep this car?
1: I don't really know, except I liked it. But what happened was it got parked by the side of the house for 17 years and rusted. So in my retirement, I spent a year and a half working full-time, welding in pieces, doing body work, rebuilding the engine, et cetera. And it came out pretty good. It's garnered 18 trophies.
0: So you did all the restoration yourself?
1: Well, about 95%. Yeah. I had friends and helped.
0: Sure,
1: me.
0: Sure.
1: But
0: sure.
1: I mean, it was done right there. The only thing I put out was I had it aligned professionally.
0: Yeah, right, exactly. You painted it?
1: Yeah. Neighbor, we were torquing the gland nut on the transmission, we didn't know how to get 230 pounds. This guy, one of the neighbors walks by and says, oh, I can do that for you. Whip, it's got it. He owned an outboard marine shop and also built Harleys for National City.
0: So he knew
1: City.
0: Exactly how to do it.
1: I needed to take a couple thousandths off of the crank. My one neighbor was having, he said, oh, John up the street can do it. He worked for Crower, built $7,000 titanium clutches, so he was capable.
0: I know the Crower family really well. Yeah.
1: So I had some help.
0: Sure. So is the motor been upgraded?
1: No. Well, it's been upgraded only that...
0: It's the same engine, but you just maybe modified it?
1: No. In the 90s, it burned out. I bought a long block rebuild, And then when I went to rebuild it myself, I found out that the 1500 had been upgraded to a 1600 because you can't get 1500 pistons.
0: Oh, okay. All right. So
1: it's essentially the same.
0: Yeah. But it's not numbers matching.
1: No.
0: Yeah. Well, I don't think there's virtually anything unless they're sitting at the Wolfsburg Museum in Germany that they're all numbers matching.
1: I've been there. Those cars are, a lot of them are not correct.
0: Right. Well, yeah.
1: Have the wrong taillights even.
0: Yeah, exactly. And if you're good, you know, I watch American Pickers, and Mike Wolf is a Volkswagen fanatic. I mean, in fact, he's probably, him and Dave Kindig are probably the reason Volkswagens are as expensive as they are, you know, because they brought a shine a light on them, where before they were kind of quiet. Nobody was paying any attention, and you could get good deals on Volkswagens. Now, oh my Lord,

0: whole kit you can buy. Everything pulls on. The only difference I could find between the one I was putting on, which are easy to do, and the originals is the original has a wire at the bottom of the seat to tighten the cover around it. The new ones have a nylon cord. They're exact.
1: How simple is that? Yours have a radio?
0: Yes.
1: Factory?
0: Well, there were no factory radios. They were okay, all dealer installed.
1: Oh, okay. But you could get a radio back then.
0: Yes.
1: Yeah, but like
0: that. Well, it's kind of interesting that I couldn't buy one. I had to order one. There was a scarcity. And so you had to buy certain accessories like a radio.
1: Okay.
0: Gravel guards, bumperettes.
1: Yeah. Well, the car wasn't, really being sold with a lot of features and options and things. I mean, you could get them, but you had to order them.
0: Yeah, but you had to order them at that time because the dealer had made a little extra money.
1: Well, of course. But they're covered under the warranty. That's the one way to look at it. So you've garnered how many trophies?
0: I think it's 18 now.
1: Wow, that's pretty nice. So is the wife, does she go out in it with you?
0: Not very often. She likes to go if we're on a cruise and wave to people along the sides.
1: Right.
0: Doesn't particularly like go shows, but she likes to cruise it, and it's sort of sentimental. It's the car we dated in.
1: Yeah. Oh, absolutely.
0: And then I have a 914, and that's the car we, not this one, but one. That's the car we went our honeymoon in.
1: In a 914.
0: And so I saw one for sale. And I thought on the way home, now I'm going to really sell this to her. And so I said, well, this could be so romantic. Think about it. Just like our honeymoon and the nostalgia. And she looks me in the eye and says, don't give me that.
1: BS.
0: Yes. I'm on the radio.
1: Just go buy it. See, I knew. Was it the 1.8 or the 2 liter?
0: It's a 1.7.
1: I mean 1.7.
0: 1.70, the first year, early one.
1: Wow. So I got to tell you my 914 story. I lived up outside of Sacramento, Davis.
0: Uh-huh.
1: And when the 914 came out, I thought, wow, there's a Porsche I could afford. So I went up to Sacramento to the dealer, and the dealer took me over to the fairgrounds. And we put that thing through its paces. And that car will get your attention. So you've had that one all these years?
0: No, too? No, that one I've only had about 12 years.
1: Okay. Oh, 12 years. Oh, excuse me.
2: It's very nice.
0: Yeah, but see, I've had my house for 50 years. I've had the
1: wife right.
0: for 53 years. I don't change much.
1: Yeah, and you had your wife for how long?
0: 53.
1: Okay, so and her warranty card's still intact?
0: Pretty much.
1: Okay. She'll be looking at yours. What color is it?
0: The
1: 914, that's your wife.
0: It's been repainted, so it's pearl.
1: Okay. Oh, you got to like this. The lighter colors.
0: I don't like that heating up when you don't have air conditioning.
1: Oh yeah, that's true too. Yeah, I really fell in love with the 914-6.
0: Yeah.
1: Yeah, but what a pain in the to work on or do any maintenance on. But it was a cool car.
0: And they only made about 3,500 of those.
1: Yeah, I know.
0: So that's the rarity of them.
1: That's the rarity.
0: And the $100,000 price tag now, which is about five times what mine is.
1: Yeah, you think? You think? Well, and back then when you bought that one, was it in good shape when you bought it? Or did you have to work on it?
0: The bones were great, but it was very much out of tune. It had four different tires that were sort of rectangles. It had all kinds of problems. It looked awful because it hadn't been driven for years. It was very dirty, but it had a very thick clear coat on it that had never been buffed out. So
1: that's helpful.
0: After I straightened out all this stuff, it looks good now.
1: I'll be darned. Yeah. See, I didn't think you had a 9. What else you got?
0: That's it.
1: Okay. I'm not asking Smiley over here. He's got way too many cars.
2: No, a civilian car.
1: You what?
2: A civilian car.
1: Yeah.
2: What is that you're driving today?
0: Oh, it's an Infiniti.
1: Oh, yeah.
0: G37S, so it's the Sportster of Infinities.
1: Yeah, oh, I know. I like Infiniti. I get a different car every week to drive. So, but yet I got too many cars at home, and somebody wants me to have a truck, a Volkswagen truck. But hey, you don't get on social media very often. I sent you a link to this new Volkswagen truck.
2: Oh yeah, I saw.

0: That?
1: Yeah, where they put the actual truck bed with fender flares on it.
0: Those have the engine in the front, though.
1: Do they really?
0: It's not air cooled.
1: I would be interested in that. I would be more interested in air cooled.
0: Right.
1: All right, let's take a quick break. 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

0: right, folks, welcome back to V Parts Radio, FM 96.1 AM 1170, The Answer. 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They deal in air-cooled, fiberglass converted vehicles. Everything from Bradleys to Meyer Manx buggies, sand cars. If it's air-cooled and it's got a fiberglass odd body on it, Eric knows everything there is to know about it. Maybe if you're just trying to do a restoration. I mean, every time I swing by there, he's always got something new in his shop. So if you have that desire, you don't, you know, and you can't find a particular vehicle you're looking for, Eric has got his thumb on the pulse of the fiberglass exotic cars. I mean, he has a Bradley in there, if you haven't seen it. He's got a couple of them. I can't think of the name of the one where the whole roof comes up on air suspension. And what's it called? God, I can't think of it.
1: Sterling?
0: Sterling. Thank you very much. Give that man a sandwich. And he has those things. Things like, you know, because people back in the day, I mean, they get something in their head that they want. And with the advent of fiberglass, it's pretty much doable, whatever it is that you're looking for. We've seen Volkswagens with Rolls-Royce front ends on them and all kinds of crazy stuff. But anyway, Eric's your guy. You need to go check him out. He's at 11432 Woodside Avenue, Suite B in Santee. Go to GoBuggyWorks.com. All right, so we got Mario and John in the house. We were just talking about John's 68, man. And we're talking about a 13th annual, what do they call it?
2: The Air-cooled Fiesta.
0: Very good. Out at Imperial Beach. And what date is it again?
2: September 20th. Okay. From 9 to 2.
0: So I was going to say, well, do you have an address? But I think when people roll in.
2: Seacoast Drive, they shut down the whole street for the show.
0: I think they'll know when it is and where it is. And attendance for people just to come in, it's free.
2: Right. Only the cars that are registered into the show have to pay.
0: So if there's, do you have any raffle prizes for people that want to maybe donate to the, or is that just for the participants?
2: No. Anybody that
0: has money
2: happens to wander in there can buy a raffle ticket.
0: Perfect. Ooh. All right, what are some of the big prizes? Have you got anything that, or are you still collecting?
2: Some wheels and some, one of our members makes like wooden horses. Mm. He made a couple of those for the raffle.
0: And I'm sure the hotels down there are participating.
2: Well, the hotels give us coupons for 2-for-1 and things like that.
0: Wow.
2: We have a new tool set and some ice chests. And
0: you're still collecting, though.
2: Oh, yeah.
0: Yeah.
2: We're still collecting.
0: Yeah. So, and it's going to be family friendly.
2: Always.
0: It's always, and grandma and grandpa friendly.
2: Always, yes.
0: Because, I mean, that's what the Volkswagen community does. I mean, it's really a family show, not just a car show.
2: Right. Yeah. Bring the kids.
0: Or maybe you're looking for a Volkswagen to own. There will be cars down there for sale.
2: There's always bugs for sale, either at our shows or at our meetings.
0: Mm-hmm. And you'll be able to get great knowledge from these folks, because I haven't met a Volkswagen owner yet that doesn't know pretty much the history of the car that they're either driving or they're getting ready to sell.
2: We are always willing to help
0: educate
2: out.
0: Absolutely. Educate.
2: Yes.
1: And we have a great swap meet, so yeah, you always need parts for
2: there'll be a swap meet also.
0: Oh, they're gonna have a swap meet down there too.
2: Always, every year.
0: So this is a time, John, to clean out your garage. Get rid of all those extra parts.
2: Go buy a swap spot. And
0: I know you have extra parts.
2: It's got to be Volkswagen related.
1: Yeah. Well, remember, I've only had two Volkswagens. Mario's had them by the dozen. So Mario has his own parts exchange there.
0: I know. And he's very, you know, I just imagine, see if you can picture this. Mario gets a big box, loads up all these parts, goes out, puts them in the car, goes back, then goes back, picks the box back up, brings it back in the garage, thinking that, wait a minute, there's the box.
2: I'm going to need that.
0: I'm going to.
2: Well, see.
0: You're the hardest one to unload.
2: I've owned many Volkswagens, and I don't think I've ever bought a running one.
0: Oh, really?
2: Right. So whenever you buy a car that's not running or hasn't been running.
0: You have to have parts.
2: Well, it usually comes with a bunch of boxes full of parts inside.
0: And that's even the fun part.
2: Because I don't go out and buy the parts that I have. They're usually in the cars that I buy.
0: Well, you might as well buy it as a unit, right?
2: Right.
0: Okay, I like the way you roll.
1: I got upset about 2 months ago and hit the horn ring when this lady turned in front of me and it broke. Mario had one to sell me.
0: Well, of course he did. Mario's parts department.
2: Hey.
0: I bet you had more than one, right?
2: I love when I can help out a fellow club member or anybody in the hobby.
0: Yeah. Did you have more than one?
2: No. And that was brand new. It came also in a box that I got somewhere, and it was a brand new horn ring.
0: Wow.
2: Nice one.
1: It was good.
0: You're happy, huh?
1: Oh, absolutely.
0: And I got a feeling he gave you a good deal, too.
1: About half the, well, less than half the price I would have paid.
0: And that's the other thing. Well, and being a club member, there are some benefits to that, you know, right?
2: Right.
0: Yeah. And like I said, if you had a situation where you needed help doing work, all you got to do is put the word out, and you'll have a whole slew of guys. And you know,
2: we love helping each other.
0: Six packs, and you're ready to rock and roll.
2: Yeah.
0: Maybe.
1: The other thing I think we ought to mention is that we've got great entertainment. We have an all-day oldies band.
0: Really?
1: We're going to have a mariachi to welcome people.
0: Wow.
1: And then the highlight is a Brazilian samba band that does a march up the street, and then each of them put on a show on the grass.
0: No kidding. Wow. I don't think I've ever seen a samba band. Are you in it?
2: No.
1: You gotta be.
2: One of my coworkers is.
0: Your coworkers
2: plays the drum.
0: All right, cool. Well, and it gets everybody in the mood, right?
2: Yeah, it's very unique. I don't think
0: anybody else does it.
2: Anybody, yeah, for sure.
0: So, what was the reasoning for that? Just curiosity.
2: Because one of my coworkers is in the band. We've been doing the samba dancers all 13 years.
0: No kidding.
2: And he suggested it to me because he's in the band, he's in the group, and it worked out.
1: And it is so popular.
2: People love it. People love it. They take pictures with the dancers. They have these exotic costumes.
0: Oh, okay. So they're all.
2: Oh yeah, it's really fun.
0: I'll have to. Yeah. Well, I can't come down because you won't put it on a Saturday. You put it on a Sunday.
2: There's video.
0: Oh, is there video?
2: Yeah.
0: So I'll Google it. I bet I can find something.
2: Right.
0: Right. Well, that sounds like. I mean, I'm really looking forward to it, and it's the 20th.
2: September 20th, yes.
0: Be there. And you kind of recommend people get there early?
2: People do get there early. Yes. They start lining up at 5 a.m.
0: But, I mean, as far as the pedestrian, you know, the general public, probably, what, 8,
2: it's
0: 9
2: from
0: o'clock?
2: 9 to 2.
1: Okay. Probably around 11 is the peak time, because then the Samba parade goes on. And then
0: gotcha.
2: You know, before 9, we're parking cars and running around, getting everything set up.
0: Right. Gotcha. So 11 o'clock you would consider.
2: Anytime after 9. If you get there around 9, because that's when the mariachi starts going.
0: So there'll be places if they want to sit on the lawn.
2: You know,
0: bring
2: for
0: a lawn chair.
2: Yes.
0: You know, what have you. All right. Well, like I said, you're going to be on KUSI, I think, was it the 13th?
2: The 13th, a week before.
0: So that'll give you a little, maybe talk to your buddy and bring the samba. You know, maybe not all of them, but get a couple of them.
2: We'll try.
0: Yeah.
2: Yeah, we'll see what we can set up.
0: Tell him he's got no choice. 6 o'clock.
2: Get right.
0: Get up. He gets up to go to work, right? Well, I'm just saying it'll give people an opportunity to. You know, it's just a tease.
2: Get a little taste.
0: Come on down, check this thing out. Yeah, because I'd like to see that as well. And all right, well that sounds good. But other than that, and remember there'll be raffle prizes. Restaurants will be hooking people up. Take a walk. If you haven't been to Imperial Beach in a while, don't wrinkle your nose until you go check it out, because it has really, really turned.
2: It's a nice town.
0: It's really turned itself around. They probably don't like us saying this, only because they kind of like that, you know, little quietness.
2: Imperial Beach is a small town.
0: Right. And I think they like being a small
2: town. Oh, yeah, I'm sure. Yes, for sure.
0: But why did you pick those guys to host your event?
2: Well,
0: you got cities all over the South.
2: They used to have the Endless Summer Car Show there, all makes and models, for 25 years or more.
0: Wow.
2: And the gentleman that used to put that show on passed away about in 2016 or 17. And I lived in Imperial Beach, and I knew the mayor and a few other people. And so we were having our show at Southwestern College, but they were going to start building in the parking lots, and so we couldn't have it there anymore. So I saw the perfect opportunity. Well, actually, they asked us to do the Endless Summer Show when this gentleman passed away. So that's how we got our foot in the door.
0: Gotcha.
2: And the following year, we did both shows, but it was a lot of work. So we passed on the Endless Summer Show to Charger Steve. And then he did it for a couple of years. So there was a time where there was the Endless Summer and the Fiesta going on in the same year.
0: Almost back to back.
2: Almost back to back. But then they just decided to have the Volkswagen show.
0: Well, that's a compliment if I've ever heard one.
2: Right. Oh, for sure.
0: Yeah. All right, let's take a quick break. We'll come right back. End this show. 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
0: 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But go down, talk to Dave and Roger. They're just the coolest guys in the world, and they specialize in Volkswagens, and you'll know it when you get there. All right, we got Mario and John in the house. We've been talking about an upcoming event down in Imperial Beach, and this is the 13th. So we're trying to get everybody and anybody not only to go and check out the show, but also if you are able, throw some sponsorship at them, because all the proceeds, once the event itself is paid for, goes to charity. Cuyamaca, what were some of the other ones?
2: Cuyamaca College, San Diego Healthcare Clinics, and the Boys and Girls Club of Imperial Beach.
0: There you go. And it's a 501c3. Anything you donate is tax deductible. So, you know, feel free to do it. Again, it's an all Volkswagen show, and you have kind of thrown out a friendly Corvair invitation just because it's...
2: They're air-cooled.
1: Oh, yeah. We'll take Franklin's.
0: Yeah. If you can find me a Franklin, you let me know how that one turns out. But, you know, it's a way to go down. Have a wonderful day in Imperial Beach. You know, bring the family. Doesn't cost anything to go and enjoy the show. If you want to participate in raffles, because there's going to be more raffle items than Volkswagen parts. There's going to be all kinds of things down there. You were talking about sculptures. I'm going to donate an hour radio on KCBQ for anybody that has a business or just wants to have fun with it. And that's, you know, normally when somebody, because if you've never done radio before, I think it'd be worth your while. And you'll find out that it's a lot of fun to do radio, if you're my honest opinion. So you're looking at how many cars would you say? About 250?
2: About 250 is our average.
0: Right. You think anybody's going to see anything out of the ordinary, unusual?
1: Oh, yes.
2: Always. There's always something,
1: I know there will be
2: something unusual. The last few years, we've had so many top quality cars. It's unbelievable.
1: I know there will be a Fridolin.
0: What is a Fridolin?
2: It's
1: a German mail truck.
0: Air cooled.
1: The same person has a Volkswagen Type 3 notchback with right-hand drive.
0: Cool.
1: What else, Mario? We have a car that comes about every other year from Mazatlan that is a beautiful resto mod.
0: Mm.
1: And he drives it up here for our show.
0: Wow. And we can't forget my good buddy, Mel. His whole car is Rhino line.
2: Yeah, Mel will be there. He was at yesterday's show.
0: And every time I tell people that he had his Volkswagen Beetle Rhino line, what do you think the first question that comes out? How much does that thing weigh now? And I asked Mel, too, but Mel said, I don't know, because he's on air rides.
2: It was yesterday. It was one of the most popular cars there.
0: No doubt about it. I'm sure you've seen Mel's car.
1: Oh, yeah. Every week.
0: I mean, it was just very cool that he even thought about it.
2: Yeah, and other people are doing it now. I just heard about a Jeep that got done, whole car in Rhino Liner.
0: Yeah, because I'm not into wraps. You know, my wife was telling me, hey, we need to get somebody that wraps cars as one of your sponsors. I go, hey. Because you wrap a car, I mean, it's not cheap. Because they basically got to take the car apart. Yeah. And then they wrap it, and it's not good. It's only good for 3 years, maybe. And then there's no way you can't wax it. There's no way to really protect it.
2: And the most expensive part about a regular paint job is the prepping.
0: Absolutely.
2: And this doesn't take...
0: No, not with...
2: a lot of prepping.
0: And then he clear coated it. And once he clear coated it, he doesn't have to do a thing to it.
2: Right.
0: I like that one.
2: Yeah, it's a nice car. Like I said, it was very popular.
0: And his interiors, whoever
2: did that. Nice. He just got the whole thing redone, motor, interior.
0: Oh, did he?
2: Oh, yeah.
0: The one with the little holes in the seats?
2: Right, the one you saw the other day. Yeah,
0: that's nice. A nice interior.
2: Yeah.
0: Well, you know, and he loves what he got.
2: He's had it for 30 years, 35 years.
0: Has he really?
2: Yeah, I think he's had it since high school.
0: No, another one of you, John.
1: Well, he's not the original owner, though.
2: Right, John.
0: You're the original
2: owner.
1: You and I tell people, you got to be really old or dead. That's the original owners. Or the car's dead.
0: Okay, so what did you pay for it? You remember?
1: With all the extras, and I got separate low-profile tires on it and some extras, it was $2,300 out the door.
0: You still have the bill of sale?
1: Wow. Oh, yes.
0: You have it framed on the wall?
1: But I've got a whole notebook of all of the receipts when it was new, and I'd take it to the dealer for service and all that.
0: So what are you going to do with it once you decide you're done driving?
1: I don't know. My wife asked me that. Well, one thing is, we've had a couple people in the club who have gotten aged, and some of them have gotten somebody to drive them to the meeting. So if I become infirm and I can get somebody to drive me to the meetings, then I think when I pass on, the car passes on to them.
0: Oh, that's very nice. Yeah, because you can't take it with you.
1: And the thing is about Volkswagen clubs are, there's a social thing.
0: Right.
1: And at my age, I'm 83.
0: Wow, congratulations.
1: And you need social interaction.
0: Right.
1: And I also volunteer at the Automotive Museum.
0: Oh, do you?
1: And this gives me social interaction with something I care about.
0: You ought to talk to Lenny. And if you donated that car to the museum when you pass on, knowing Lenny, they might even put that on the floor as a memento.
1: They might.
0: They might. Lenny does a show the first weekend of the month, and I do that to try to to get the. He's doing a phenomenal job. He's just really done a great job with the museum. And I've gotten two people already to become docents, which, like you said, it's a social experience.
1: Yeah.
0: You getting ready for the big party coming up in what?
1: I'm not sure.
0: That's going to be massive. I mean, he's doing Roaring Twenties this year.
1: Yes.
0: Yeah, just go to San Diego Automotive Museum, SanDiegoAutomotiveMuseum.com. Check out the site. All right. So, hey, if anybody wants to join your club, they have a Volkswagen. How do they go about it? Come to a couple of your meetings?
2: Yeah, come to the meetings. Doors always open.
0: Yeah.
2: Tuesdays. In Chula Vista at the Carl's Jr. on 3rd and Moss from 6 to 8. And Sundays at the Santee Walmart parking lot from 8:30 to 10:30.
0: Mm-hmm.
2: And
0: be there, be square.
2: Yeah.
0: And you get a lot of cars there, too, like 40?
2: Yeah, we had a full house today, about 40 really? Cars, yeah.
0: Jeez Louise. Well, you're doing something right if you got everybody coming.
2: Yeah, I'm very proud of the club.
0: Yeah. No, I know you are, and you're the founder.
2: I am.
0: Which makes you have to work harder.
2: But that's well, I used to when I was the president. I'm not the president any longer.
0: You don't want
2: to
0: be the
2: president. I put in my time, 17 years.
0: I'm done being the president. Give it to somebody else.
2: Well, I...
0: John will do it.
2: There was the best group of people running the club at the time, and I saw the perfect opportunity to bow out gracefully.
0: Zig to the left.
2: Yeah.
0: Well, and it's not like you're not, I mean, you're still involved.
2: Well, I'm still involved. I'm there. I don't miss a meeting.
0: Right. That's what I'm saying. So you're not involved in the everyday business,
2: absolutely, because it is.
0: It's a business.
2: It does have to be run like a business.
0: Right. If you don't run it like a business, then what's the point?
2: Right.
0: Exactly. Well, so you got a new T-shirt, I see.
2: This is the Fridolin.
0: Oh, that's the Fridolin.
2: Yeah.
0: Let me just see what's up.
1: Get closer to the microphone.
0: Yeah,
1: so
0: get closer to the
1: microphone.
0: Everybody else can see. Oh. That's going to be at the show.
2: It will.
0: And you wait till the very last minute to tell me that? I'm going to talk to Mike out at ERCOM and see if he can't get the young lady that owns that Volkswagen camper.
2: The camper, yeah.
0: That would be mad. Give Mike a call on Monday. Tell him that we know you weren't listening, Mike, but Dave said to get that camper out to...
2: We'll reach out to him.
0: Well, it was one... Mike was telling me one of the unique things about this car. To start it, you had to take and pull this unit out, and that's what got the starter going. And she had forgot to shove it back in, and it ground the starter. So he was putting a new starter.
2: Must be an old one. Huh?
0: It is. I think it's in the 60s.
2: Oh wow!
0: And it's not a West Folly, of course. It's a West Folly on steroids because it's got a camper.
2: Right.
0: I kind of wanted to go in and look around, but you know, it's somebody else's house. But give Mike a call on Monday and just say, "Hey, Dave was mentioning that you had that unit," and at least have her, you know, because I think if she reached out, I guess she's got. Yeah, she's got a lot in it. She's done a lot of work on it, and I think she's done some traveling.
2: Mike usually brings cars that he's working on or that he just recently finished to the show.
0: Aren't they amazing, the work he does?
2: Yeah, amazing.
0: That's what I told him. All right, guys, hey, that was fun.
2: Yeah.
0: 1 hour, V-Parts Radio.
2: Pleasure. Thank you for having us.
0: What's the website? You have one?
2: Yes, we do.
0: Oh, he's got to dig out her. You got to get that. John, you know what the website is?
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1: News this hour from Town Hall, I'm Mary Rose. The White House reports some countries are routing exports through third nations to avoid U.S. tariffs.
2: The report says China has responded to 2018 tariffs by sending goods to other countries for packaging and assembly. White House trade advisor Peter Navarro says China launders exports through more than 40 countries, causing tax revenue losses of $19 to $26 billion each year. China's leader, Xi Jinping, is scheduled to visit Washington in September. Bob Agner reporting.
1: The Trump administration is launching a new strategy to tackle homelessness, arguing that treating addiction and mental illness must come before simply providing housing. Correspondent Ron Taylor reports.
3: HUD Secretary Scott Turner says years of housing first policies have fallen short, pointing to statistics showing 75% of homeless Americans struggling with drug addiction and 78% suffer from mental illness. Turner says housing remains important, but housing alone is not enough. The new Treatment First Toolkit, unveiled by HUD and HHS, aims to expand recovery services and connect homeless individuals with addiction and mental health treatment. HHS Secretary Robert F. Kennedy Jr. says lasting recovery starts with effective care, not leaving people trapped in addiction and homelessness. Ron Taylor reporting.
1: Luigi Mangione has pleaded guilty to federal stalking charges in the killing of United Healthcare CEO Brian Thompson. He admitted to following Thompson to an investor conference in 2024 and shooting him on a New York City street. The 28-year-old Mangione acknowledged his actions as a hastily scheduled hearing in Manhattan. At sentencing, he faces life in prison. More on these stories at townhall.com.
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6: In 1783, the Revolutionary War was nearly over, but America's future remained uncertain. Officers in the Continental Army were angry. Congress had failed to provide promised pay, and some considered using the Army's power to force the government's hand. George Washington understood their frustration, but he also knew the liberty they had fought to win could be destroyed by the very army that secured it. Washington confronted his officers and urged them to choose honor, patience, and loyalty to the Republic over rebellion. He could have used their anger to increase his own power. Instead, he used his influence to restrain it. Power asks what it can take. Character asks what duty requires. Washington's lesson still stands. Freedom survives when leaders place principle above ambition and remain faithful to God, country, and the people they serve.
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11: Answer.
10: This segment is brought to you by four of the greatest sports bars in San Diego County. La Carreta's Mexican restaurant up in Alpine. Might sound funny. That guy's got a 100-inch flat screen, and it is awesome. I sit right next to it, right up close. 1347 Tavern Road in Alpine, 619-445-8631. Leo and his lovely girl, who actually owns the restaurant, Chelsea, they run that place, and it is so family operated. I was there Friday. I couldn't even get in the door. There were so many people there. Drove me crazy. Had to come back Saturday, and I did get there a little early. Carne asada, tacos, all homemade, fresh, and plenty of sports TVs in the bar. Drinks are just amazing. They've got an awesome margarita. I don't think I usually get anything else besides that. So come on down sometime. You might just see me. All right, bud. What do you want to talk about? I don't hear you. You broke it. You're the board op.
11: How do I break things, honestly?
10: I don't know. Because you have a son.
11: Exactly, yeah.
10: And he's 3 years old.
11: It's true.
10: Going on 52.
11: Well, today we got a really cool show. I have a floor hockey team, or a guy who is the organizer of...
10: What's that?
11: Floor hockey. So it is a type of sport where it's hockey, but you're on your feet the entire time. So there's no ice rink, but there is a form of floor hockey with ice in there too, if you would like. Mm-hmm. But in this case, you're playing with a ball instead of a puck, and you're just running around on a court to try to score it into the goal net on the other side too. So
10: same basic rules.
11: Same basic rules, it looks like. But we'll talk about more more about the rules and the regulations and the history on it when we come back. During the second and third segment, we'll be talking to a gentleman by the name of Mark D. Graffenfield, I think is how you pronounce it. So it's a very long name. We look forward to speaking with him here shortly. So in the meantime, how about them Padres, huh?
10: I don't think they won last night.
11: They did not. But
10: up until
11: they've been winning like crazy as of late. We're no longer in the playoffs currently. We're sitting just outside, which is, again, what I predicted. But I did not predict a record that they're currently having right now. I said they would be a perfect 500 team, just missing the playoffs. But I have to say they've been impressing me a little bit more here. Now, I will say that the people that we traded for are struggling a bit, but that's been kind of like how A.J. Preller has been as a general manager as of late. Every time he trades for a player that we think is going to be much better, it turns out he's not so much. So I don't know if it's for technique we're teaching them.
10: Do you think that's pressure? Do you think that's pressure?
11: I think so. I think it's the fact that the media gets so much attention on certain players that when they come over to I wouldn't say we're a bigger spotlight per se compared to some other teams out there, but when we have them perform under the lights like that, then all of a sudden the pressure gets on them and then they start kind of panicking a bit, I would say. But
10: would you say, because I've thought this, I've never really talked to anybody that's as involved in sports as you are, but when other teams look at the Padres, what do they see? What do they think? Do they think of us as a threat? Do they think of us as a last minute?
11: It's very funny. You know, when I watch other sports analysts that are outside of San Diego specifically, like they're more, I would say, either on the East Coast side or something like that. They play off the Padres as, this team may look good on paper, but they're not a good playoff team, or they won't make it to the playoffs. They will degrade us like crazy. And I mean, I will say I am a little bit of a naysayer for sure, but that's me being a fan of the Padres and having a certain expectation level with this team. So I don't think the other teams have that expectation level, honestly. I think
10: other teams expect more out of us, because there was a time when we won the West, maybe not a World Series, but we won our division year after year after year after
11: especially
10: year.
11: Early 2000s. But that was because also the Dodgers were in a, quote, rebuild stage. And look at where they are right now. Both their farm system and their actual roster is really, really heavy. So they're looking pretty good, and the future looks pretty bright for the Dodgers, too. But
10: and look what they're paying.
11: It's true. That is a lot of money. But I don't degrade Major League Baseball for not having a salary cap. I think it actually helps the sport quite a bit for them, because, you know, that if you want to have a good team, then you better spend the money. I mean, it hurts basketball in a sense, because basketball for them, the salary cap says, okay, then that's it. That you have your one superstar player, and now the other teams get superstars, and you work with what you work with. I think if you don't do that, then of course the Lakers are going to be a dynasty. Of course, Golden State Warriors could be a dynasty. Right. You could put down the Knicks as a dynasty, because they make billions of dollars. Right. Did you hear about the Lakers recently?
10: No. Yeah.
11: They got sold for I think it was either $1.2 or $1.3 billion. The people that own them are I can't remember. He's a CEO of a financial equity group.
10: I'm going to go check.
11: And then
10: stocks.
11: The other one is the former CEO of Disney company, Bob Iger.
10: Bob Iger.
11: Mm-hmm. He just bought them out, too. So.
10: No kidding.
11: Yep, so now we have two official owners. They bought the entire majority stocks of the Lakers, so it still needs to get passed by the league. And if I am assuming, for that amount of money, I'm assuming the FTC gets involved, right? Or is it because it's a private business, it's something different than that?
10: I'm not sure.
11: Okay. I would assume, because of the amount of money being spent, the FTC gets involved.
10: Well, I would think so. So, do you think we should put, you know?
11: Do you think I should put salary caps on teams? No.
10: No. I'm not saying. I think you should put performance status on these teams.
11: Yep. You mentioned that before. Like,
10: if
11: again,
10: I see
11: baseball.
10: Machado waddle to first base one more time, I'm going to jump over the rail and chase him.
11: He was always known for that, too, throughout his whole career, even as a younger kid in baseball.
10: But I've seen him spurt to second base and make it.
11: I've seen him score from first base to home.
10: My exact.
11: When it was a playoff game, I remember we needed one score in order to take the lead. And guess what? He decided to turn on the nitro,
10: the
11: basically. Exactly. And then next thing you know, I'm watching, and the guy gets a double. I'm like, where's Machado? Machado's already in the bullpen, or in our, not our bullpen, but in the dugout, giving high fives because he already scored like 5 minutes ago. How did that even happen?
10: And who should do that? Should that be something that the coach instills?
11: Not at this point. I think Machado is too veteran of a player to have that kind of mentality.
10: I agree. Machado is a team player. He is a Padre through and through.
11: Yep.
10: I would think that he would do that to help the younger players come up.
11: What I will say is this.
10: Give them an example.
11: I am appreciating his at-bats a little bit more, in the sense that early on he's thinking in his head, I just got to hit home runs. I just got to keep hitting home runs, hit these power hits, get this ball out of here. In all actuality, just get the ball in playing field. Mm-hmm. All these fielders are either going to be, honestly, we're the best fielding team in baseball for a reason.
10: For a reason, mm-hmm. Exactly.
11: I there's too many errors caused by other teams, and Machado doesn't know that this team can cause an error all of a sudden, and anything could happen in baseball. I'm appreciating the fact that he's now saying, okay, just give me what you got first, and if it's a single, it's a single, and if it's a double, it's a double, so on and so forth. Now, again, the whole jogging to first base still gets me every so often, for sure.
10: Because I've seen, infielders and outfielders throw to first base,
11: mm-hmm.
10: and not even come close to hitting the guy.
11: Absolutely. Or there's other times where the ball gets stuck in the webbing of the baseball. So
10: you see that?
11: You see the pitcher panic so much. You're like, oh, because they're going to come out. So. Yeah. Anyways, we'll talk some other. Yeah, all in all, for this Padres segment, all I could say is that I am very, very happy with how the team is performing.
10: So we're done.
11: Yeah, I say we're good for now for the Padres, and I'm not saying that we're out of the playoffs. Oh, yeah, for sure. Obviously,
10: we still have a shot.
11: Oh yeah, for sure. But do I believe it? I'm probably out of 40% believing right now. I'm going to say 40%. All right, when we come back, we got Mark calling in with the SDFHL, also known as the San Diego Floor Hockey League. We'll talk about what that sport entails and everything like that. So stick around with us. This is the Sports Corner with Dave Stahl and Brendan Thomas here on FM 96.1 AM 1170.
10: The Answer.
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1: The Answer.
0: This segment is brought to you by the Junction Bar and Grill. Unfortunately, it has not been opened yet. It was involved in a fire, and they're dealing with the insurance company and the landlord, and they're hoping to have it open right around Christmas, so keep our fingers crossed. All right, so who we got on the line?
1: On the line with us, we have one of the members of the SDFHL, which is the San Diego Floor Hockey League. His name is Mark. Mark, how are you doing today?
2: Doing great. How you doing, guys?
1: Fantastic. So, floor hockey. I was just randomly searching on YouTube of just sports videos in general or any live sports that were on YouTube, and up popped floor hockey on my YouTube feed of all things. And I was like, floor hockey? I mean, I've heard of ice hockey. I've heard of all sorts of sports, but not floor hockey per se. So for listeners who do not know what that sport is, how can you best describe floor hockey to the listeners?
2: Yeah, it's called a lot of different names in different parts of the world. It's usually referred to as ball hockey or deck hockey or street hockey even. So it's just on foot in your regular sneakers, usually like a soccer style shin guard, a regular hockey stick, regular hockey gloves, sometimes a helmet or a mouthpiece, and that's it. It's basically a stripped down version. It's roller hockey without the roller blades, if you want to look at it that way. But we use a ball, like a little Mylek ball instead of a puck. So it's effectively just another form of like year round hockey that's played in a lot of places. It's actually very, very, very popular up in the, you know, as you would expect up in the northern states and in Canada. But we call it floor hockey because it came from the intramural program at UCSD. We played on indoor in a little tiny gym, and they referred to it as floor hockey. So we've just kept that name going forward.
1: Okay, yeah. I'm looking up all the different styles of, quote, floor hockey. Like you said, there's ball hockey, floor ball. There's costume hockey. There was an interesting one that I saw recently, too, that involves still being on the ice. Ringette, I think it's called. Is Ringette also played with a ball, or is that also with a puck?
2: No, actually, I only recently heard about that myself. That's a super popular version up in Canada, and I think it's particularly popular for females for whatever reason. I think that there's no contact, so it's not like traditional ice hockey where there might be a little more, obviously, contact and fighting and those things. But I actually don't know a lot about it. I think it's actually played with a ring, though.
1: A ring?
2: It's not a puck, and it's not a ball, but the sport name comes from the fact that it's played with sort of like a little, almost like a ring toss ring that you would play with, you know, at a carnival, maybe a little bit bigger. And I'm not really sure how it works. That's the one version of the sport I don't know much about at all.
1: So, well, that's interesting. Now, is field hockey considered floor hockey, or is that a completely different sport too? Because the way it sounds like, you could play that game outdoors, obviously. I know the indoor one is literally called ball hockey. So is field hockey a separate variant then in that case?
2: Oh, entirely different sport. Yeah. Okay. So field hockey is played on grass or some other similar surface, and you have an entirely different stick. It's sort of, I don't know if you've ever seen it in the Olympics, but it's a small cane-like stick that has one rounded edge and one flat edge. You're not allowed to use the back edge of the stick, the rounded edge, to stick handle. So you have to keep the ball on that forward-facing flat surface. And there's a litany of other crazy rules involved with it. If the ball hits you as a defender, it's basically a free, a free play for the other team. There's all manner of crazy rules in it. And it's more akin, I would say, to soccer probably than hockey, honestly. It's a lot different.
1: Interesting.
0: So Mark,
2: and it's typically more popular for females, but in certain parts of the world, it's, you know, popular for both.
0: So now that we've kind of got the gist of it, how many people on a team? Same thing as normal hockey, or is there a limit, more or less?
2: Yeah, so a typical ice hockey team, an NHL team, would have 20 players, so four full lines, you know, four forward lines and three defensive pairs, and then two goalies. We carry on our teams because our time, we obviously play a shorter game. We play like a 3 10-minute periods versus 3 20-minute periods. So we only have two lines. We have 10 players plus one goalie per side. But ours is not a standard or anything like that. We're just, that's just how we do ours. Mm. Different tournaments or leagues around the countries that play this sport, they probably do their own thing. Who knows?
0: All right. So
2: I don't know.
0: So where do you play? Where do you play in San Diego? Like if somebody would like to come and watch.
2: So we've bounced around the county, but our current home, and it's been our home for well over a decade now, is in Forest Ranch. So I don't know if you guys are familiar with that area. Mm-hmm. It's just a couple exits south of Escondido, west of Rancho Bernardo off the 15. Forest Ranch, there's a huge community park there next to a Boys and Girls Club, and we've been there, like I said, for at least 15 years, I think.
0: By wow. Now.
2: Yeah.
0: So this has been going on for at least 15 years?
2: We are celebrating our 30th anniversary
1: what?
2: Next year. Yeah.
1: Congratulations
2: yeah,
1: on
2: so
1: that.
2: We've run... Oh, thanks. Yeah, no, it's so it again spawned from the UCSD intramural program. A lot of us went to UCSD, but they kind of kicked us out after we couldn't use their facilities after, you know, we'd been gone for 5 6 years. So
0: no gratitude. No gratitude. Yeah, right? You spent all that money.
2: Yeah, exactly. We helped build that. We helped build that place. But no, so yeah, we bounced around. We went from YMCA to YMCA. We played at the Claremont High School at one point and out in Poway at one point. But we, like I said, have been in Forest Ranch for a while now.
0: Wow. So, yeah. Age limitation? How young can you play?
2: We have as young as 16 years old with a full helmet and full cage. It's a co-ed league. It's any level of skill whatsoever. Like you could have never picked up a stick in your life, or you could be a major junior player somewhere who's just, you know, wanting to kick around on a Sunday with us.
0: Wow.
2: And then we have all the way up to, we have a goalie that's in his 70s and he still moves around.

0: No, so floorball is, I think, a Scandinavian variant of the sport. It's popular with like Finns and Swedes. I think there is a group that plays out at our rink, maybe on Saturdays or something. That is a stick that has, rather than a solid blade, it has this sort of the frame of a blade,
1: Yeah, it
0: and the
1: looks
0: ball
1: like
0: is almost like a wiffle ball.
1: the best way I could describe it is like a tennis racket almost, in the sense of it has like lines within the blade.
0: Yeah, that's another version of the sport I've never played. It's again popular in Europe, and the ball is very light. It's like a wiffle ball, so you can almost sort of, actually you definitely can cradle and pick up the ball and kind of stick handle in the air. It's nuts. Like, I again, there's probably 25 different variants of hockey that are popular out there. This is one of them that I've just never played. But no, the name of our we call it floor hockey, but it's basically just street hockey, ball hockey, deck hockey, any of those other terms that people would use. It doesn't matter whether you're playing indoor or outdoor. It's basically ball hockey. We've just kept the floor sort of an homage to the roots at UCSD floor hockey intramurals.
1: And then, do you have a personal preference on playing indoor or outdoor?
0: Well, the only drag about playing outdoor is, of course, the elements. They built our particular rink, they basically built it east to west. So one of the, and of course, there's an odd number of periods in hockey. So one of the teams is facing into the sun for 2 to 3 periods, and then we get rain outs. We actually even had a fire close to the rink, and so we periodically have to cancel and reschedule games, which is really the biggest drag. Other than that, though, there's a rink up in Kit Carson Park in Escondido that has, there's a two rinks side by side that are covered, and it's a nice rink, but it's an even bigger surface than ours, which is already too big for running around on foot. So that's the only drag about that. So I guess it's kind of a toss-up. We work with what we have. We like playing outdoors most of the year, but there are times when, of course, it's not great.
2: So how many teams do you have? Are you in a league? And if so, how many different teams are they from San Diego?
0: Yeah, so we've run, again, for going on 30 years, we've run this league with anywhere from 9 to 12 teams in a season. Typically, it's 10 teams. So 10 teams with 11 players, 110 people total. We're pretty, I have to say, we're very organized and sort of rigid. Like, we don't let people sub in and out. If your team is your team. We only allow subs for goalies and females, but we've been running that way for however long, and we've run a few tournaments where we've had folks from Toronto and LA and the Bay Area come down. But outside of that, no, it's all San Diego local people who show up every Sunday to play. And then we also have open sessions on Thursday nights where anyone can come out and play just to check it out.
2: Basically. Yeah, at least get an idea of what it is and maybe can I handle this and, you know.
0: It's no matter, I always say, no matter what kind of shape you're in, you go out there for the first time, you're going to be sore the next day because it's a concrete surface and it's big. So it's a lot of running on concrete. It's really not great for your body, but you know.
1: If you had to estimate about how much running, what would you say the distance is in terms? Because I heard like soccer players, every single, like professional soccer players, every single match they play, the running distance equals about a marathon run.
0: Oh God!
1: I know. Yeah. I can't imagine you guys go that hard, but
0: yeah, no. If I had to guess, I would say a couple miles. I mean, it's not like crazy. I mean, a couple miles at most, and that's the players who really run up and down. Right. I'm a forward, and I'm lazy. So I don't really back check, and so And you could have defenders who are really stay at home, who don't move a lot. And of course the goalie doesn't move, but like even the feistiest, speediest players probably only running a couple miles out there in a given Sunday.
2: Then I highly recommend Manny Machado come and run with you guys. Have you ever see him run to first base? I could catch him.
0: Yeah. I'm from the Bay Area originally, so I'm a Giants fan. So baseball's kind of a sore subject for me right now. If Machado picks up the pace and they can beat the Dodgers, I'll be happy for you guys here in San Diego who are Padres fans. But
2: well, I'm from Vallejo, California, so
0: nice.
2: I feel your pain.

0: Yeah, I'm from San Jose, so I'm a long-suffering Sharks fan as well.
1: Oh, geez.
0: Yeah, and so,
1: well, yeah. I don't know if you caught the drift, but Brendan has always wanted to do this show, and we do 6 hours every Sunday, and I have all kinds of different titles. But what we've decided to do, and you probably caught it, is we're reaching out to groups like you guys. When's the last time you had a lot of radio coverage or even TV coverage? So our goal is to do whatever we can to help put you on, you know, under the light to let people know that you're, and you've been there 30 years. I just wonder how many people know. So that's one of the reasons we're having you on, in case you were curious. And Brendan, is he staying one more segment?
2: Yeah, absolutely he is, because I got a lot more questions.
1: I got
2: about
1: more questions.
2: The sport, and of course we got to talk about the league itself too. So
1: absolutely. So let's take a quick break. 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
2: The Answer.
1: All right, this segment is brought to you by McGregor's Bar and Grill. Now, McGregor's Bar and Grill has been around for 30 years, and guess what? They're having a party. That's right. It's their big anniversary party, August the 27th, 5 p.m., and a portion of the proceeds will benefit the Allied Garden Little League, and this is going to be huge. Can you believe it? 30 years old, and I've known Ian just about all that time. 10475 San Diego Mission Road in San Diego. So they're going to be pretty much celebrating all month of August. So they've got specials like Monday from 4 to close, all-night happy hour. Tuesdays, 5 to 8, Maker's Market. You'll figure out what that is. Wednesday, 7 to 9, anniversary trivia. And Thursday, 5 to close, anniversary party. It's going to be massive. So remember, check them out. Run down any one of the days of the week, have a blast, and thank them for sponsoring Sports Corner.
2: Very quickly, by the way, did you see that cheeseburger they posted this past week?
1: Dude.
2: I'm going Thursday. I have to say, $5 off of every cheeseburger you get there, I mean, that's a steal right there.
1: Yeah,
2: Come on.
1: I think so, too.
2: Yeah.
1: And the food is awesome. Their cook has been there the whole 30 years. Everything's scratch made.
2: My goodness, he's so inventive with some of his dishes and specials he comes up with. I'm jealous.
1: I know.
2: The most I got is a bowl of cereal. That's the special you'll get if I'm the chef. That's about it.
1: Yeah. All right, let's get back to Mark. Did you have a? Well, I'll throw a question at him.
2: Yeah. I'll throw a question at him. So, just to check, are there fouls in particular when it comes to floor hockey or penalties in that case? And like, what's the extreme? Because I know ice hockey, it can get pretty extreme out there, like with checking and things of that nature. So, what's the ruling on those kind of situations?
0: Yeah, we have pretty standard penalties. High sticking, tripping, roughing, slashing, things like that. It basically follows along pretty closely with the NHL rulebook. We don't tolerate fighting, and there is no checking or boarding or anything like that that's tolerated in any way. Obviously, all of us are just regular civilians with day jobs. So we really, really, really try to keep it as, you know, chill out there as possible. We even have you would even get a penalty for raising your stick above your head just out in space with no one anywhere near you. You would get a high sticking call just because we really encourage people to keep their sticks down because it's obviously the easiest way to lose a tooth, having it up in people's faces. So, yeah.
1: So do you have uniforms or just street clothes?
0: Yeah, it's funny. I'm known, I've run the league now like this whole time, and I'm really, really, really adamant about people wearing their proper shirt. So each season we create teams via draft so that we have, you know, parity across the teams.
1: Right.
0: And the draft is really fun. It's like our little Oscar night. And then we have a theme for this season. And so this particular season was Mario, Super Mario or Nintendo. So the team names have to jive with that, and then they pick their team color in some ways based on what their team name is going to be or whatever. But so each team has a shirt that they wear each game, and so there's, you know, a strict dress code in that sense. Just the shirt, everything else you can wear whatever you want. But yeah, that's the only sort of uniform that we have.
1: Well, it seems to me like probably the season you started wearing shirts, that could become a classic. Or a collectible.
0: Oh, yeah. We've had them this whole time from the very first season. And it's funny. My college roommate is a really renowned children's book author and illustrator.
1: Uh-huh.
0: And he did the artwork for us in those first
1: seasons.
0: So they're a collector's item, doubly so because of that. But, yeah, I still have my shirt from that first season. And a lot of people have shirts throughout the years. They probably have every color under the rainbow in their closet somewhere.
1: Is the public allowed to wear them? Because I'm noted for my car shirts that I wear on KUSI TV. I've got over 200 of them, and so I always like to wear a shirt, T-shirt, what have you, that people will look at me and say, "What the heck is that?" I don't know if you ever heard, since you're a baseball guy, have you ever heard of the Gold Panners out of Anchorage, Alaska?
0: No, I'm not familiar.
1: Okay, it's a small, almost every one of the great baseball stars have gone there, and it's like a league. It's a farm league, but it's in Alaska, and because of the fact that the sun sometimes never goes out, they'll play games like at 10 o'clock at night starting and run till 2 or 3 o'clock in the morning. And you're so close to the action, you can literally hear them running, you know, and the announcer, he's out there and he pitches, you know, people that advertise for the team, and it's called the Gold Panners, and it's just real quick. All right, you know, so and so's pitching the ball and he hits the batter. He goes, "Oh, he was hit by the batter." That's brought to you by Johnson's Law Firm. Johnson's Law Firm. And every single play, and it's well worth flying to Anchorage, Alaska for their all night. And yeah, I can't think of some of the pros' names, but anyway. So that's why when I bought a couple of shirts, and I have people ask me all the time, "Gold Panners? What is a Gold Panner?" And it's just good for conversation. So you guys have a website?
0: Yeah, we do. It's just SDFHL, so San Diego Floor Hockey League .org. The org, because we're actually like a registered nonprofit. We do a lot of charity stuff. Well, I wouldn't say a lot. I'd like to do more, but over the years we've raised, you know, funds for various organizations and things like that through tournaments, and we decided we would protect our board of directors and have the nonprofit status. So it's sdfhl.org. Yeah.
1: Well, if you ever want to do something like maybe do a car show, I can get you cars. I get you, and the car club would come and bring the insurance policy. So you know, for up to $3 million, so you won't be stuck with that. Then I can get you on KUSI and tell, you know, get you on air and actually double your attendance, and that'll help with raising money, because that's one thing I do well with KUSI is raise money for charities. And it doesn't cost anything. Yeah. TV's free. You know, I don't get charged. I mean, I don't charge anything. But it's all about just giving back. So if you're interested, I'll let Brendan give you my email address and cell before you go. So, all right, Brendan, I know you got 75 more questions.
2: I sure do, but we only have like a few more minutes left, so I'll try my best. One of the things that the sport kind of confuses me a little bit is so in hockey, they have a blue line to literally tell you, okay, there's a player offsides. Here I'm hearing there's a floating blue line. Is that correct?
0: Yeah, I don't know where you heard that. Did I tell you that? Maybe
2: No. I just remember watching the commentary from the YouTube, and they said, "Oh, they passed the floating blue line." I'm like, "I didn't see a floating blue. What are you talking about?"
0: Yeah,
2: but apparently there's a concept behind it.
0: Yeah, they're starting to put the National Ball Hockey League on ESPN, like the Ocho or whatever.
2: That's correct. That's where I was watching it. Yes.
0: Yeah, it's becoming a big, and a lot of our players play in that league as well, which is obviously a national, bigger sort of deal than ours. But the floating blue line, so if you're familiar at all with the offside rule in ice hockey, the standard ice hockey offside, the puck has to precede the attacking team into the attacking zone, right? And then if the puck should get pushed outside of that attacking zone, all of the attacking players have to basically tag up. Just think of it like tagging up to a base in baseball. But in our version, and we've only taken this rule on in the last like 6 or so years, the floating blue line, what it does is once you have entered the zone properly, so the ball has entered first and your attacking players have entered thereafter, the attacking zone expands back to the half rink or half ice center line. So it just gives you a larger attacking zone. And so the defending team then, in order to clear it out, has to clear it past that center line to force you to tag up.
2: So it
0: just makes more offense, basically, and gives the offense a little more room to operate. And it also includes the defense a little more in the play.
2: I was going to say, so you guys officially established this rule 6 years ago. Was it kind of hard at first to gather the concept, or were the players pretty quick to understand and then, you know, form a strategy around the actual concept of the floating blue line?
0: Yeah, no, it was a little bit of a brain bender for some folks right off, and then also for the officials, of course. All of our officials are volunteers, just members of other teams who ref and score the games. So I'm one of the regular referees, and yeah, it took a little bit of getting used to, but once you get used to it, it's not as complicated as it sounds. Like, it's a little bit hard to describe it and to make it sound simple, but it's really not that difficult.
2: Okay, good. Just checking. Last thing I did have to ask, do you guys currently have any sponsors per se, or not with your league currently this year?
0: No, we've dabbled with sponsorship more so in the early years, but we're all, the dues that we collect from our players for each season, and then of course we also charge a small fee for the Thursday open sessions. That covers our rink rental and our insurance and all of our other incidentals. We are not really super high in need of sponsorship. We would welcome it, but we haven't really sought it out per se.
1: Well, and you know, being someone that gets sponsors, you know, for my 6 hours of radio, it can be a pain, you know, chasing money, expectations. And if you guys can handle it, you know, cause you're really, you're doing this for fun. I mean, you're not trying to make a living at it, but so
0: exactly.
1: I totally get where you're coming from, but, we're going to let him go.
2: Yeah, but we do thank you so much again.
1: Give us the
2: website one more time for people who are interested in trying to join up the league with you guys.
0: Sure. So it's our organization is called the San Diego Floor Hockey League. If you just Google that, you'll find us. Otherwise, it's sdfhl.org, SanDiegoFloorHockeyLeague.org.
1: All right. So hang in here because I'm going to have Brendan give you my cell and my email address.
2: I can email it to Mark. I got his email, so I'll send that information to his email immediately. And like I said, I will send you this interview as well on top of that so you can put it on your website as well. So get the word out there.
0: That's great.
1: Good. And then we'll have you periodically. The other thing I do that's kind of odd that nobody else does, for the first 2 hours of this day, I sell one show once a month so that you're not financially strapped having to call in every single Sunday, because then it becomes, you know, a little bit more encompassed. So we'll periodically get in touch with you, let us know maybe how the league's doing, maybe get some of your players, you know, that are, you know, that talk a lot and you want to slow them down. We could have them call in. And, you know, Brendan and I, you know, this was Brendan's kind of concept, and we had a group of 13-year-old girls in that are,
0: that's so great,
1: pole vaulters. Think about that.
0: Wow.
1: Pole vaulting.
0: Yeah.
1: I mean, and they
0: that scares me. I can't conceive of doing that.
2: We even talked to a women's rugby team here. Yeah. That's a professional team, and I can't even imagine that sport. That sport looks like it just hurts and hurts and hurts. But according to what the ladies guess how many injuries we've had since I've ran the league, which was like for so far I think 10 or 15 years. She said zero, and I'm like, wow, how is that even possible? And she goes, conditioning and training, but it's surprising. There's hardly any padding between these girls and everything.
1: Good sportsmanship.
2: And great sportsmanship, too. So, I mean.
1: And I'm in the process. I'm going to start a pickleball show. I have no clue.
2: It is so much fun. Once you get playing, you're so addicted to it.
1: His three-year-old son just got a complete pickleball set.
2: I can't get him away from the pickleball net every time I go out to go play pickleball. He loves that much. I'm telling you.
1: Well, hey, Mark, you can tell.
0: We're losing a lot of players.
1: We're
0: losing a lot of players to pickleball.
1: Oh, no. That's terrible. There's room for money. All right. Well, Mark, you can tell we like having fun on radio, and we'd love to have you back.
0: Sure. Well, I appreciate you guys having me. Thanks. It was a great experience. Thank you.
1: Yeah, and share it with the gang.
0: Will do.
1: All right.
0: Have a great one.
2: You too. Bye.
1: We're going to take a quick break. 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
2: The Answer.
1: 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Got to take you over there one of these days, Brendan. 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They help out the kids. They help out. They've got trophies in there the kids bring in, body parts, vendors. Bartenders are fantastic. And, you know, they just do such a great job. And it's kind of a hole in the wall right off of Greenfield at 1678 Greenfield Drive across from Janet's Restaurant. They open at noon. And then they go on, I think, till close. I think it's 1, 2 o'clock in the morning. Highly recommend you go. And the sidekick to this, the owner came into a situation where he found a guy that had toilet tank lids. And he had like 8,000 of them. And he was getting ready to get rid of them. And Dave says, well, hey, man, I'll buy them. He goes, you'll buy them? So he says, yeah, I'll make a little side hustle out of it. Because if you ever break a toilet tank lid, you have to buy the whole toilet to get a lid. So Dave got a screaming deal, and now he's known for his toilet tank lids.
2: Is Dave still kind of unhappy that you keep talking about the toilet tank lids? My collection's going down for some reason, Dave.
1: I know. He told me that the other day, but I don't care. Because, hey, you know how much it costs for a whole toilet?
2: It's expensive.
1: And then you got the labor to put it in, and you got all... Screw that. So anyway, give him a call. 619-442-7676.
2: Awesome. Hey, can I play something super quick?
1: Sure.
2: All right, take a listen to this.
11: 3-2. Ball four. A two-out walk. Leo Gonzalez. One more. 2-2. Swing and a miss. Sweetwater Valley Little League out of Bonita, California.
1: Yeah.
11: Sport.
1: I seen that last night.
2: I am so happy for those kids. Way to go. From all the way out in Bonita in San Diego, the Sweetwater Little League team.
1: Are they amazing?
2: They are amazing. And not to mention, I looked at the odds in order to win this year. They have the third best chance out of all teams to go to the World Series, the Little League World Series.
1: So. And hasn't that group won before?
2: They've made it to the championship, the country's championship. So we have the American side and then the international side. We went to the American side.
1: Wow.
2: That's how far they made it. And again, they're that far ahead again. They're going to be third place so far in terms of favorites behind, once again, they always seem to come back to us, Henderson, Nevada, always. They just seem to nip at our heels every single time. No surprise still. The team with the best odds is South Korea. I'm not surprised by that in the slightest.
1: Yeah.
2: They are a very, very good team. They got to watch out. And I do also want to shout out, because it's Tijuana, Baja California. It's very close by to us, and this reception does reach down there. Marsupial de Tijuana Little League, you guys made it into the World Series, so congratulations to them as well.
1: Wow.
2: Down in Mexico. So it all begins on Wednesday. The 19th is a Wednesday, if I remember correctly.
1: Yes.
2: Yeah. So it's on Wednesday, and it lasts all to the end of this month. So very excited to see how far everyone goes. Good luck to all the teams.
1: Is that on ESPN?
2: It's going to be all on ESPN. Some games on ESPN, too, but all on ESPN. So.
1: Yeah, we were just watching it last night. And my wife got into it, man. She really did.
2: Can we talk about this? Okay, so every single year there seems to be some controversy that comes around the Little League, whether it be a certain play that comes about, or in this case, once again, somebody faked their age on their birth certificate and they were 2 years older than they should have been in there. So did you hear about this story?
1: No, I hadn't, but okay.
2: Well, the team didn't win in the end, so they made it to their regional championship and they lost. So they have now been suspended for 2 years to not play in the Little League. So that one player just caused a whole bunch of other players not to go to the Little League World Series anymore because of that whole situation.
1: So my question to that is, did this kid do it by himself on purpose, or was he backed by the team?
2: Or how far ahead were the parents being involved in this whole situation? Because that is very selfish on that end, too, on top of that. So I'm very, on the one hand, I'm very happy with the decision of, even if they won the regional, they said they would have not gone to the World Series. If that's the case, that's what they said prior to the regional final. But they still lost the regional final anyway, so it didn't matter in the end. But suspend the team for 2 years because of it, something tells me something happened within the team that they knew about this.
1: Something deeper.
2: Yeah, yeah, exactly. So, and again, if that's the case, shame on them too. Because again, this is more about the boys that are on that team, playing for that team and everything, right, not just for your own sake or your own way of saying, oh, we need to win a championship, so we're going to be selfish and get this one guy in here and fake his age.
1: And if these kids are going to try to progress in baseball and say they're going to a farm team, and they'll say, well, who'd you play for?
2: You know what? I didn't think of that, Dave. Yeah. That's a strong point, too.
1: Because
2: there's always going to be that negative continuity with that, too, as well. So.
1: And you're not going to ask the kid, well, were you the one that did it?
2: True.
1: Because you really can't legally, I don't think.
2: I will say that they still follow those kind of team members. Like, I remember I watched this documentary about Where Are They Now, and it was one kid who faked his age.
1: Right.
2: And sure enough, he was still playing baseball, but that controversy was falling everywhere. Like, he had some scholarships that were even ahead of him. Like, he still had another 4 years left in school in order to, and yet when they found that out, they took the scholarships away, and he stayed in community college, and he had to play in division, really low division schools instead of playing at some of the upper
1: divisions. Probably never made it to the big time.
2: Nope, he never did. Yeah. He's now a high school baseball coach, which, you know, good for him, I guess. But, you know, he knows that there could have been so much more.
1: I bet he
2: this.
1: Talks to his kids about it.
2: Oh, I bet he does. Or even not just like his own kids, but I mean like the team kids. Like,
1: well, that's what I meant. Honesty. I meant the team kids.
2: Yeah.
1: Just say, hey, lying, cheating, and stealing just doesn't pay off, sons.
2: Exactly. Man. So, Thursday, it's going to be Australia versus Mexico. That game will be at 9 a.m. Pacific time, specifically. So if you guys want to watch Mexico play there. Otherwise, our Bonita team is going to be playing at 3 p.m. on ESPN2 on Thursday for their first game. They're playing against the Midwest team, who is going to be, let me double check on that one. Midwest is Davenport, Iowa. The Davenport Northwest Little League. So, good luck to both teams.
1: What's our team's name?
2: We are literally the. Is it Bonita? No, it's Sweetwater, right?
1: Okay.
2: Yeah, Sweetwater Valley Little League. So we don't have an official like team mascot per se or something, because they just gather a whole bunch of the best players in that region of the area, and then they just basically send them up to the Little League championships.
1: I think what you do, folks, if you go onto your television, and if you want to record it, you know, it'll say either this show or all of them. Mm-hmm. I think if you hit all of them, you'll probably get all of the Little Leagues.
2: You will, absolutely. And hopefully, and make sure you I think they do give you the option of, like, do you just want the live events instead of, like, the reruns? Because they'll rerun the whole day, I bet, too.
1: Yeah, probably time, so.
2: Yeah. I'm very excited for them, honestly.
1: I am, too.
2: I really do expect some good things out of these kids. And if not, you know what? Just to be the one to say, I went to the Little League World Series. Just another.
1: And they really treat them good. I mean, they get a lot of accolades, and it's good for your resume growing
2: absolutely,
1: up.
2: Absolutely.
1: Wow.
2: I do have a few seconds here just to say Joey Logano won, baby! Yes!
1: Hey, did I text you or not?
2: Yes, you did. I honestly was at a birthday party, so I had to catch the highlights afterwards.
1: So you were hooting and hollering at the birthday party.
2: Oh, you know it. You know it. Something must have happened to Joey Logano like a month ago where he won that race and said, I still have a chance.
1: Cut
2: or
1: his
2: something
1: hair.
2: Like that. You think that's what it is? He cut his hair at the very beginning of the season, and he kept getting 20th, 23rd.
1: He needs to grow it back.
2: Dude, you know what? No, keep it bald, dude. Bald and in tall. I'll cut my hair bald for you, Joey.
1: Okay, you heard that right here on Sports Corner. 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
1: News this hour from Town Hall. I'm Mary Rose. Democratic socialists are racking up wins in Democratic primaries by claiming to represent working class Americans. But a closer look suggests the movement is driven by a very different crowd.
2: A recent New York Times column notes that just 4% of DSA members hold working-class jobs, while 80% of members over the age of 25 have college degrees. It also found that recent DSA-backed candidates perform stronger in highly educated counties, not working-class areas. The group's agenda includes higher taxes on the wealthy, policies advancing transgender ideology, and defunding the police, positions critics argue are far removed from the priorities of many blue-collar voters.
1: That's Bernie Bennett reporting. Conservatives say the movement reflects affluent, educated liberals embracing policies they can afford while claiming to speak for working Americans. New numbers are fueling the debate over which administration delivered better paychecks. Unleashed Prosperity says the comparison between Presidents Biden and President Trump tells a stark story on affordability. Correspondent Ken Lorman has the details.
3: Economist Steve Moore of UP says inflation-adjusted wages, or real wages, fell nearly 4% during the Biden years, reducing Americans' buying power. By contrast, he says real wages under President Trump's current term are up about 1.2%. Moore argues that while the gain is modest, it's a move in the right direction and a sign that workers are finally getting ahead instead of falling behind. Ken Lorman reporting.
1: U.S. Envoy Jared Kushner met with Hamas leaders in Egypt as efforts continue to revive a Gaza ceasefire plan. Officials from Egypt, Qatar, and Turkey joined the talks. More on these stories at townhall.com.
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12: 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I just had my wife's minivan take a dump and had to get it towed in. And I took it in on Thursday afternoon around 4 and got it back the next day. Could not believe it. I've got photos on my phone, what the tech did. He did a complete vehicle inspection, and it turned out they could have replaced a component that was very expensive. 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Didn't cost an arm and a leg. 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I go to the one in La Mesa. And if you have a chance, go down there and thank them and tell them you heard it right here on the You Oughta Know Show. San Diego Propane. You getting tired of dealing with the big corporate guys? I am. 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It was funny. 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All right, you know how much I read books, and I love to read books. I'll go to breakfast and lunch and what have you, curl up with a book in the corner of my favorite restaurant. Well, I just finished Mustang Unbridled by Robert M. Kennedy. If you're a Mustang enthusiast and you want to know the history from the beginning to today, you need to go and get this book. Take a listen.
13: All right, folks. Hey, well, you know me. I'm always reading motor books, and you'll see me at restaurants, and I've always got my handy book with me. It was to the point where my wife even bought me a leather-bound divider, so when I stopped reading, I just slide it on the corner. So, yeah. I'm a fanatic. And if I got to tell you, I just read a book, Mustang Unbridled, The High-Octane History of Ford's Legendary Pony Car. Now, this is not the first book ever written about the history of the Mustang. But this book was so well written from A to Z, this will be one that you'll have a hard time putting down. I've got Robert M. Kennedy on the line. He's the one that wrote the book, and he had a foreword by John M. Clore, if you know who that is. So I just need to go right to it. Robert, how big of a car guy were you, and what caused you to pick this book?
14: You know, I've been a lifelong car guy ever since I was a little kid playing with Matchbox cars. Yep. I worked for Porsche for about 5 years down in Texas, and then moved up here to Nebraska, and during the COVID pandemic, ended up producing a little documentary on YouTube about the Mustang, which got John Clure over at Ford Performance to reach out to me, and he said, "Man, that was fantastic. You need to write a book." So I did.
13: There you go. So, did you own a Mustang when you were younger?
14: Oh yeah, I've had 10 of them over the years. Yep.
13: Okay, you're a fanatic.
14: Yep.
13: So, when it came to telling the story, and I tell people it wouldn't hurt if you watch the movie Ford versus Ferrari, because in that movie, that's when they brought the Mustang to market. And between that and your book tells a much longer, better story of it. But this is the only car that's never stopped production, correct?
14: Right, yeah. Some of the Corvette guys might take a little issue over the 1983 glitch, but you got to show me a 1983 Corvette outside of the museum, you know?
13: You and me both. You and me both. So, and then you were able to get through, you know, a lot of people don't realize the 70s when we had our oil embargoes and odd, even stuff, license plates. But, you know, Mustang still didn't hesitate. And you do a great section on the Mustang II, even though it was not popular, but it was all you had.
14: Well, I appreciate that. That was actually one of my sub-goals with the book, is actually to straighten out that era and how it's reflected on, because you have to take into context the time in which it was built.
13: Well, yeah, because they could have very easily just said, all right, since we're in the middle of this fuel debacle, we'll stop. And once it gets fixed, then we'll bring back a Mustang. But because Ford had such an affection for their Mustang fans, they didn't stop. And I think it's a tribute. And for Shelby to jump in, because, you know, I mean, he's not a low horsepower guy back in the day.
14: Right. Yeah, you know, the thing was, it exactly what you just said. You know, you had Plymouth Barracudas, you had Pontiac GTOs, you had AMC Javelins and all this stuff all being canceled. Everything just being scrapped. And while that's happening, Ford is having to actually ramp up production and restart production at San Jose to supplement Dearborn Assembly because they can't keep up with demand on the little Mustang too. So it may not have been the Boss 429 that enthusiasts were wishing hadn't gone away, but it was the car that was needed to keep the nameplate from going away. Because frankly, if Mustang had died then, Camaro Firebird would have died as well, almost for certain. I mean, they've already died again anyway. And we wouldn't have any muscle cars today. So that little car, 88 horsepower, four cylinder, saved the industry as I see it, and is why we have GTDs and Dark Horse SCs today.
13: Yeah. And look what that little car's worth today. I mean, if you had a stock Mustang II, you'd be in high cotton.
14: Yeah, I mean, they're not going to command the rates that you're getting for an old Shelby GT500KR or something like that. But they've come up a lot. I mean, there was a period where you almost couldn't give them away, and now they're pulling, you know, $35,000-$40,000 at Mecum and Barrett Jackson.
13: But I know it's so crazy. It's funny. I do car clubs on TV every Saturday, and I know this is totally off topic, but I got a Firebird in with a dual overhead cam 6 in it, all bone stock. When's the last time you've seen one of those? What's the first thing they do? They jerk that motor out so fast your head would swim, right?
14: Oh yeah.
13: This guy kept it bone stock, and you know, now all of a sudden that's the way to go. Have you had an opportunity to drive some of the cars that were in this book?
14: Oh, yeah. Yeah, several of them, yes.
13: All right.
14: I've not had the pleasure of getting out in a GTD yet, but I've been out in everything as new as a dark horse, out on the track even. So, yeah, they're great cars, every last one of them.
13: I know, and they just keep getting better and better and better. I was at the Detroit Auto Show, and they were doing videos. And it was, you know, kind of between a green wall and the bullet.
14: Mm-hmm.
13: That's a good thing. And I actually got to interview Sean, who owned the bullet, and he brought it to San Diego, and he was on a tour. And part of the segment was I put him on the patio with a black 68 Dodge Charger.
14: Oh, man. That's awesome.
13: He swore to me he would never sell it. But then when Mecum got their claws in it, I went, geez. But I understood it.
14: You know, and when you're talking $3 and $4 million, it's going to be tough to find somebody not willing to sell a car.
13: Here's the kicker: his dad bought it for $3,500 out of the back of Auto Week. His mom drove it daily, and it sold for $3.4 million. If they could have just a little farther, can you imagine $3,500 to $35 or $3.5 million? That would have been awesome.
14: Well, that's a heck of an ROI.
13: I know. Hey, where can people get your book?
14: My own personal website, unleadedonlypublications.com, has all of my books, including this one. You can also find it on Amazon, Barnes & Noble, all the major ones. And there's even a new audiobook version of it out just last week on Audible, audiobooks.com, all that.
13: Okay. Yeah, I'm kind of a hardcover book. You know, there's just something about carrying it around with me. And yours, the way, is the perfect size. These coffee table books are a pain in the you-know-what when you take them to breakfast. I'm just saying, you know what I mean?
14: You know, the first version that I did of this book came out about 3 years ago. It was called Unbridled, before it became Mustang Unbridled. And I did that as a coffee table book. It weighed 5.5 pounds. And I had some readers telling me, man, I'm reading this thing in bed, and I'm afraid to fall asleep because this thing falls on my face. It's going to break my nose.
13: I know. How many books have you written so far?
14: If you include both versions of this one and my series of 8 children's books, we're at 10, and I'm about 3/4 of the way through another book right now. Should be out in a couple of years.
13: We'll keep that a secret until such time as that comes out. Well, I got to tell you, Robert, anybody that wants to know the history of the Mustang from A to Z and definitely needs to purchase this book. And I thoroughly enjoyed it. It'll definitely be up there in my library. And at my age, I can read it again and enjoy it just as good as I did when I first read it. And that's the beauty about getting old.
14: Well, there you go. Yeah, I appreciate you having me on. And just to clarify for any readers, you know, we talked a lot about first and second gen, a little bit about the new ones, but it covers the Fox Body, the SN95, all the other cars in between. They're all fantastic. We love them all.
13: And I got to drive a Fox Body at Bob Bondurant's School of High Performance Driving.
14: Oh, there you go.
13: So that's kind of my favorite, believe it or not. Because Bondurant, they said, okay, you're going to go out here, and you're not allowed to touch, and yada, yada, yada. And I started last with a group of 6, ended up beating the number one guy, or second guy, which was Mark Maynard, who writes for the Union Tribune. And there was absolutely no paint on the front bumper of my car. But I can say it now. Can't get in trouble. Robert, I will send this to Steve once I air it. And anytime you want to just talk cars, I'll have Steve give you all my contact information, and I'd love to chat with you.
14: All right. Well, I'm always happy to come back on if you ever have a need for me.
13: You got it, buddy. Take care.
14: Okay, thank you.
13: Bye.
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12: 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Make an appointment. Tell them you heard it on You Ought to Know. Brian even does a show Saturday mornings at 7 o'clock, so you can tune in there. You can even call in and say, hey, Dave says we get a discount if we take it over to your shop. Hey, you never know. If it works, it works. Hey, I got Kristen Barclay on the line, driving a 2026 Lexus RZ550E. How do you like that thing?
19: Oh, wait. You didn't get the whole thing. It's the RZ550E F-Sport AWD.
12: I ain't gonna read all that stuff. Jesus, them and their titles.
19: That's a mouthful, right?
12: Well, and the logo goes around the back and up the passenger door. I mean, it's crazy.
19: And my thing is just, a lot of people get so confused, right? Because if you're like, oh, I'm in an RZ, people don't seem to know that there's 6 trims, and then it's like the 350E, the 350E Premium, and so that's why I've just kind of said for a while, and you agree with me that these manufacturers would do better and maybe sell more of some of these vehicles if they got rid of the alphabet soup and we went with just distinct names for all of them. But that's just my 2 cents. But what a great looking vehicle.
12: Mm-hmm.
19: This thing is a luxury compact all electric SUV, and I was a little bit nervous driving it just because it said that like the mileage or the range was up to 229 miles, which there's been so much progress in electric vehicles that a lot that I've had recently have been over 300.
12: Yeah.
19: 229, I was like, okay, that makes me a little nervous.
12: Mm-hmm.
19: And the charge that it had when they delivered it said like 175. I know, which made me a little nervous. I plugged it in because I knew I wasn't going to drive it right away. So I plugged it into my house, just on my regular outlet and charged it up in about 15 hours. And so I got it to 100%. And,
12: oh, really?
19: Went on my way.
12: You got it up to 100% in 15? That's amazing.
19: Well, because it was already at 77, though. So, it wasn't, it's not like I started from zero or anything like that.
12: Right.
19: But, and that's one of the things is Lexus has been, bragging. I don't even want to say bragging. Like, one of their sales points for this vehicle is more power, greater efficiency, with increased range and shortened charging times. And I think that's great, but they're still lagging a little bit behind the competition, and I think that's kind of where it hurts them.
12: In their defense, I'm going to say when it's 229, that's just a hard number. But how that vehicle gets to 229, because you're going to find you could drive it around quite a while, and, the mile range doesn't drop as quick as you would think it would, like as if it was a gas car. So it's pretty efficient with its range numbers, but from a personal point of view and a confidence point of view, I want to see at least 300.
20: No, absolutely, and I think that's a great point. And, you know, I like the fact, too, that it seems to kind of give you a great idea, you know, when you're in it, you kind of have the AC running. It seems to give you a good idea of kind of where that range is going to be versus, you know, something that's kind of inflated. I was looking for my receipt because I know you and I were talking about charge times and things mm-hmm. like that, and so I charged it. And I was talking to some people who have been, because the gas is so expensive, have been looking to make the change to EV. And I said, well, you know, what is your thing? Like, what is it that you're you know, really looking at when you're looking at? I said, is it the size of the vehicle? Is it the range? Is it the price? Like, what's driving you? And most of them said it's the time to charge it. So faster charging was what they were looking for.
12: Mm-hmm.
20: You know, which I found interesting. They said, we're not glued to the range. Okay, it took me

0: I'm using air quotes, enjoying it, so to speak, right? Like, if you like to go fast, you're going to drain the battery faster. I mean, that's just a fact. I didn't do that. I left it in the normal mode. I just drove it, you know, normal, and wasn't really pressing the accelerator. But I think it's important because some people, when they're transitioning from gas to an electric vehicle, they like the torque so much, and they can't keep using that instant power. They wonder why the battery is running out so quickly, so to speak.
1: Exactly. I can honestly tell you, all the electric vehicles I've driven, I can't remember taking any of them out of eco or normal. Because to me, I'm driving it to save fuel mileage, or I'm saving it to get the most range out of it as possible. I mean, if I wanted something to go stupid fast, well, that's a different story. Will they do it? Yeah, they'll do it, but there's a price to pay.
0: For sure. And, you know, something that I think is very useful that that Lexus is doing in their BEVs is they have the Apple Maps EV routing. Mm-hmm. So if you're using Apple CarPlay, it can actually pull real-time vehicle information, so it will navigate you to a compatible charger.
1: Right.
0: Now, they're using the Tesla chargers now, and I think they threw in, like, free adapters. So it makes it a lot easier to find a charger. I actually used the charger that I used had the Tesla or the other adapter, like, on it. But I didn't have any difficulty finding a charger, so to speak.
1: Right. Well, that's been pretty much resolved. I think that problem, they caught up on it. Now, granted, there's not – what's the closest one to you?
0: Oh, yeah. I mean, 15 minutes to find a charger at least. Yeah,
1: that's still not bad. I mean
0: – it's not. The problem is – here's the problem. In other areas of town, when you drive 15 minutes, you've got multiple charger options. Like, there's, like, four charging stations, right?
1: Mm-hmm.
0: In my neck of the woods, you drive 15 minutes, you have one charger.
1: Okay. I gotcha.
0: That's where the problem is. And I mean, it's growing. I was just on the other side. I was out kind of near the airport this week. And I noticed that one of the gas stations now has like a separate EV. You know, they've got it marked and they've got charging stations and they're under a cover. And so, you know, if that's what we're headed towards, I think it's great.
1: Right.
0: I think it's going to make, you know, EV owners' life a lot easier.
1: Are you anywhere close to a Buc-ee's?
0: Yeah. And actually, I've charged at a Buc-ee's before.
1: How many chargers they got stupid amounts of gas pumps. How many chargers do they have? Do you have any idea?
0: They've got a lot, yeah. And it used to be they were all Tesla chargers, and now they've put in some Mercedes chargers too. And I want to say the Mercedes, they have a row of maybe 6 to 8.
1: Oh, wow.
0: And probably twice that many of the Tesla chargers.
1: Gotcha.
0: Yeah, I mean, you know what? I'll put it this way. I've never driven by and had a problem finding an available charger there.
1: Right. Yeah, I know. I was just kind of curious because they just put one in Arizona closer to me, but I don't think they'll come to California. Too many regulations.
0: Yeah, that's true. The Buc-ee's is 45 minutes. It's actually halfway when I go to visit Marlin. It's like a halfway point, so it's a great place to stop and charge if I need to, or refuel or whatever.
1: Right, right.
0: But you spend too much
1: money in those places.
0: I mean, that's the thing. You just got to stay in the car and read a book or, call a friend. Phone a friend.
1: Call a friend. All right. Well,
0: exactly.
1: I just had that same Lexus you did. And I was concerned, again, about the initial range. But I took it on my normal route. And I didn't have any problem with it at all. I didn't have any range anxiety. And I think it's just because when you look at that number, you know, it's you kind of go, I want to see 300. But I've got gas vehicles that show you how much range you have in gas. And, you know, they're sometimes in the low 200. So, you know, it's just.
0: I brought that up to a friend because I said, you know, it makes me nervous when it's like that too. And I said, but you know what? Some cars, they only hold, you know, 200 and some change gas.
1: Exactly.
0: And I was like, I think we forget that. Yeah, I think that's a great point. What did you think of the, and I know Lexus has had this for a while now, but that dynamic sky glass roof, you know, that goes from clear to frosted when you touch the button. What did you think of the sky roof? Or did you even notice?
1: I did, and my initial concern was, oh, man, this is going to be hotter than a $2 pistol. And it wasn't.
0: No, it's not at all. Yeah.
1: No, I commend them for it. Hey, I'm going to let you go, and I'm calling you Monday. And we're going to talk about the Mazda CX-5.
0: Okay, sounds great.
1: After I take two aspirin.

0: I'll talk to you then. Thanks, Dave.
1: All right. Brian Armstead around the corner. He finally found a truck he could fit in. The Monster F-250 Ford right here on You Ought to Know. 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
1: 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Hey, Brian, how's it going? F-250, huh?
8: Large and in charge, Dave.
1: Man, yeah. Oh, man. Everybody's getting out of your way.
8: Oh, my goodness. This thing has a presence that is really unmatched. I mean, you know, you have other large pickup trucks from Chevrolet and Ram, but, you know, GMC. But there's something about the F-series, period. We're talking F-150. All the way up to the F. I think they have a F-550 and even greater. I mean, you know, you can get a super, super, super duty commercial truck with the F-Series. But Dave Stahl, there is a reason why year after year after year after year, the Ford F-Series has been the number one selling vehicle in the United States. Is it going on 40 years now?
1: Something like that.
8: I think it's like 38 years. And, you know, it just... When I saw it on the schedule, I'm like, oh, great, an F-150, there'll be no place to park in my driveway, you know. So, and then I got behind the wheel, and it was love all over again, Dave. This is the F-250 Super Duty Platinum 4x4 Crew Cab, which means it's pretty much maxed out. You know, 40,000-pound towing capacity,
1: right?
8: 8,000 pounds available payload capacity, and 1,200 pound-feet of torque via a 6.7-liter high-output stroke turbo diesel V8.
1: Oh, wow.
8: Made it to a 10-speed automatic transmission. This thing can not only move out of its way, I am looking at the comprehensive driver cluster here, and at the top I see coolant temperature, oil pressure, oil temperature, miles to empty. I've got 524 miles left to empty, and I've been getting an average of 18 miles per gallon in a truck that weighs more than most people's vacation homes.
1: I mean, no, you're right.
8: I mean, these little miniature homes that people are popping up on plots all over the country, you know, and at 6'9", it always is a great pleasure. I can fully extend my left foot, and I do mean fully. Now, the right foot is still compromised a little bit by the usual near 40-degree turn to the right, angle to the right, just to get my foot on the pedal. But it's nice on, you know, to have the ability to at least stretch out one leg. And if I want to go into cruise control mode or the pro pilot mode for Ford, which is the auto Blue Cruise, which is the auto driving feature, I'm not sure that's on this particular vehicle. But if it were, just a co-pilot assist is on this one, which is a suite of safety, you know, things, driver assistance, see the car in front of you, see the cars besides that kind of stuff. But I am superbly comfortable. The nice thing for shorter folks, like my lovely lady, is that when you open the doors, this top trim level has automatic running boards that pop down. And even someone of Debbie's height would be able to climb up into this vehicle very comfortably. And, of course, there's a hand grip assist to help pull you in. Now, for me, I just kind of, you know, step up on the step and turn my butt to the inside of the car and slide right on in. So it's you know, it really helps being a tall person or a short person that this vehicle can accommodate both without you having to feel like you've just climbed Mount Everest or scale the Sierra Nevadas. In the back, you've got three seating. You know, it's a double row. You can fold the back seats down to get additional interior space. But it's seating for five. The center window on the back glass is power, so you can open it up and, you know, have kind of a ventilation thing going on if you wanted to roll the windows down. Above me is a massive panoramic sunroof, Dave. And that's unusual in the class, the pickup class, that you have a panoramic sunroof. And why is that, Dave Stahl?
1: Well, because, go ahead.
8: Yeah, because when you cut out a massive part of the roof, the structural rigidity can be compromised. But have no fear, folks. This is a true body-on-frame truck. They build the chassis, and then they take the body and drop it on and bolt it to the chassis. And therefore, you could cut the roof off completely, and it wouldn't compromise the structural rigidity. How many Ford Broncos in your area, Dave, that you see riding around with their roofs cut off? You just have their windshield.
1: Right.
8: Yeah. So I mean, you know, it's not an issue.
1: Yeah.
8: It is extremely comfortable on the highway. Remarkably comfortable. I'm sitting in my driveway, and I've sometimes done. You ought to know over the many many years that I've had the honor and the pleasure to do this show with you, Dave. And, you know, you've said, you know, or Brandon or some of the other operators over the years have come on and said, well, what is all that racket in the background? You know, we've got a bad connection.
1: This is crystal clear.
8: But you can't hear the engine.
1: I know. Don't you love it?
8: The turbo diesel is on, which means Ford has not only refined the 6.7-liter turbo diesel, they've refined the sound deadening and the, you know, the interior quality.
1: Right.
8: This is really like a luxury truck on wheels. When you know, a luxury workhorse, a nearly 4-ton luxury workhorse that moves with authority and is very comfortable. You've got all kinds of amazing things inside. And, I don't think I'm gushing for no reason, folks. And I'm not getting paid to do this review, I promise you. But the Bang & Olufsen audio system is state-of-the-art. It just sounds great. Coming over here from some earlier runs, I had my Apple Music playing. Well, actually, I went to my sister's house to take the window tint off of her car, and I had, you know, good ride coming home. And it's just, I feel like I'm in, and I don't want to sound ridiculous when I say this, but I feel like I'm in like a Range Rover or Mercedes or BMW SUV with the ability to put a big old boat on the back. Or, you know, yesterday I was at a family birthday event. We folded up some tables and put them in the back of the truck. And the guy, my niece's father had brought them over in his RAV4. So he had to make several trips to get to the little play area where we had the moon bounce and all for my little niece, grandniece Ella. And we folded back the locking tonneau cover and stacked everything in there, chairs, tables that folded everything. A lot of capacity, a lot of safety. I don't know, man. I'm in love. If I didn't have my present vehicle and I had a need really for a pickup truck, because they're very versatile. And when you can travel in a pickup truck, have room for your gear, room for people inside, and still get 18 miles a gallon. And I know diesel is a lot more expensive than gasoline,
1: right,
8: but still, I just think it's a great buy for anybody who has a trailer, a horse trailer, a boat trailer, a camper, a boat. Well, that's a boat trailer, of course. But
1: right.
8: I just think that overall, Ford has really nailed it. This platinum trim, while expensive, now in the Super Duty range, let me kind of give you an idea of, if you don't have 70. Oh, by the way, this vehicle is $105,235.
1: Right.
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1: Right.
8: That's for a gas engine one, crew cab. Not a crew cab. It's just the two-door joint.
1: Like the club cab.
8: 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Go check them out, and well done Ford.
1: Yeah.
8: Nothing to complain about. Safety,
1: hey,
8: everything.
1: Send me a picture of your new boat.
8: My new boat?
1: Well, you're driving a big old honking F-250. You might as well go buy a new boat. Right? You're due.
8: Don't tease me. Don't tease me like that, Dave. You know, I just had a tragedy with the boat, so don't tease me. But
1: can you imagine towing a boat? It would be like a dream.
8: Towing a boat is never a dream, not at least to me. But I think that it makes it a lot more manageable because, no matter how good a driver you are and how careful you are, there's always some yo-yo.
1: Well, that too.
8: 900 miles an hour.
1: It just
8: 900 miles an hour.
1: Just send me a picture.
8: I can do that right now.
1: No, of your new boat.
8: Okay.
1: I know you're going to buy a new boat.
8: Brendan, I need some of that Dave Stahl cheese in my pocket. Those big, heavy wads of lettuce, Brendan. Can you encourage him to continue with this whole narrative as we move on? Yeah, I'll borrow $250,000 never to be returned from you, Dave, and I'll get a decent used boat out of that. Thank you so much.
1: I think you could. All right, buddy. Hey. Yeah,
8: thank you, Dave. Thank you. Thank you.
1: And say hi to Debbie.
8: Thank you, everybody.
1: All right. We're going to take a quick break. When we come back, we're going to do a review on the Scout. the Scout Motors. Scout is coming back right here on You Ought to Know, FM 96.1 AM 1170, The Answer. Got those pro stock blues.
0: 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The contents are worth more than ever.
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5: 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The Answer. In November of 1863, President Abraham Lincoln spoke for just over 2 minutes at a battlefield in Gettysburg, Pennsylvania. He spoke less than 300 words, but they served to redefine a nation. At Gettysburg, Lincoln reminded Americans that the Civil War wasn't just about preserving territory. It was about preserving the idea that a nation built on liberty could endure, that it must endure. He spoke of sacrifice, of unfinished work, and of a government of the people, by the people, for the people. In America's darkest hour, Lincoln pointed our nation back to its founding ideals and challenged future generations to live up to them.
1: 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All right, so I talked to Ryan Decker, Vice President, Strategy, Brand Manager for Scout. And you know what? I'm really kind of happy this is coming back. Take a listen.
7: All right, folks. Well, you've been hearing rumors that Scout is coming back. Well, it's not a rumor. The real deal is coming, getting ready. They've got over 4,000 employees. They're building them here in the United States. And I've got Ryan Decker with me. He is going to fill us in. He is the Vice President of Strategy and Brand. Ryan, welcome to the show.
9: Glad to be here. Thanks for having me.
7: So let's talk Scout. And I think I guess one question would come to mind. What was the brainchild behind this to bring Scout back?
9: Well, look, I think it starts with the recognition that over the last 44 years when Scout was out of the market, is that the community and the fans that kept them alive got almost stronger by the year. And it's a very rarefied space to have a product and a brand that exits the market, yet to find so many people who have literally made it their living to restore old Scouts. And that's exactly what you saw in this community. People who were looking for barn finds, people who were looking for parts, people who were reselling parts, people who were restoring Scouts. And wow, what a special thing. What a rare space. And again, if you look around in automotive, a little bit of Bronco does that, a little bit of sort of Defender does that. But that's a very rarefied category to be in. And I would argue Scout is really the OG in that space. So with that as the foundation, why wouldn't you have brought that back? And of course, the opportunity came around to acquire the intellectual property to the Scout brand itself. And then that raised the question of, okay, what do we do with this thing? And if you're going to use the Scout brand, that then led to the second decision, which is, what's the product going to be like? And for us, the answer was very clear. It has to honor what a Scout was. So for us, that meant body on frame, solid axle, real door handles, real switches, real heavy duty capability. And then once you made that decision to build a ground up new platform, then it raises the question, well, how are you going to build the thing? And that led to Scout Motors creating a greenfield new factory in South Carolina. And then the final point was, okay, now how do we bring this all to life? And that led to the formation of Scout Motors as a company in 2022. And we're sneaking up on our fourth birthday now. And I think we just cracked over 1,700 employees while on our way to hiring several thousand more. And that's the origin story in a nutshell.
7: So the thing I think I like the most about what you guys are doing, you're not rushing to market. You are taking your time. You're investing in the production, the people, the format, so that when you do launch, you're not going to have to back up and fix something. Am I kind of right in that mindset?
9: Well summarized. So first of all, yes, absolutely. We want to do right by our customers. And what we mean by do right by them is we want to deliver them a vehicle that is capable, that is quality, that is durable, that's been thoroughly tested. But let's not forget, we also want to give them a great experience. So that means we need to have sort of our sales processes and our facilities buttoned up, our service processes and facilities buttoned up, everything from parts distribution buttoned up. And when you look across the scale of what Scout Motors is doing, we are building everything, everywhere, all at once. New factory in South Carolina, two new vehicle projects, new sales, new after sales, new HR, new IT, new literally everything, which is kind of once in a lifetime from a company perspective to have the opportunity to build all of that. But it also means we have a lot of work to do. And as you said in the question, we want to make sure we absolutely nail all that work. We do it right, and we don't backtrack, and we deliver for our customers. That's the intent.
7: Without a doubt. So propulsion, you're going to go gas? I've seen some information on the website that you're going to do electric, and I think the positive that I see there is you're not coming out with 200 range. I mean, you're coming out with 350 to over 400, depending on the layout. But will you have a gas model available? And if you're not allowed to talk about it, because I know how you guys are, you never want to talk future product, but what's kind of the mindset there?
9: Look, I'll start with what our first powertrain will be, which is where most of our reservation demand is, which is for our extended range electrified vehicle powertrain, or our EREV. So this is sort of what I would call the best of EV performance with the confidence of having a gas engine on board. So to translate that into sort of customer benefits, it's going to have roughly 1,000 pound-feet of torque, really impressive EV performance in terms of 0 to 60, in terms of acceleration, in terms of power, but also in terms of center of gravity. It has things like a front trunk. Of course, it comes with the cost of ownership advantages of being able to charge this thing. But it also comes with the confidence of having a built-in gas engine on board that functions as a generator. that delivers a combined range of over 500 miles that enables you to not have to stop to charge along the way. And we think that's exactly what the market wants. They want the things that make an EV cool and fun and good and efficient, but they also want confidence and they want freedom. And I think that's exactly what we're giving them with this EREV powertrain.
7: I think correct me if I'm wrong, I don't know any other manufacturer that's doing that type of a layout, which, you know, kudos to you. I also do an off-road radio show, and the off-roaders have found that electric vehicles off-road are better to handle, you know, navigate over hills and, you know, rock crawling and that kind of thing more so than a gas engine. So you're kind of, you know, starting late, but you're ahead of the curve, I think.
9: Yeah, from an off-road perspective, I have to agree with you. I think having the electric propulsion and the immediate torque is way more dynamic from an off-road rock crawling perspective, way more controllable, way more stable, way more performative. And, you know, you don't have to do the thing where you kind of rock the pedal back and forth. You have that immediate torque, which propels you in any situation. But then, of course, you have to get home. And that's where having the gas engine functioning as a generator on board gives you the confidence and the range that you need to get out to that off-road trail and back.
7: So tell us the difference, because I see we have two models, the Traveler SUV and the Terra truck. Is there a big difference between the two? Or is like the Terra more designed for kind of off-road and the Traveler more city slash off?
9: Yeah, good question. So we have our Traveler SUV, what we classify as a midsize SUV, right in the core of, you know, the midsize SUV segment that we see today. And then we have the Terra full-size pickup truck, and this is very much a full-size pickup truck, competing with the incumbents that are well-known in the category. This is not a sort of tweener truck or somewhere between a midsize and a full-size. This is a no-joke full-size truck with a proper full-size truck bed. Now, both of them are on the same body-on-frame platform. Of course, the truck has a longer wheelbase on that body-on-frame platform. So what that means is both products come with the same sort of durability, the same robustness, and the same off-road credibility that you get from the platform. So, you know, both, in our opinion, will be able to work hard and play hard and meet a variety of customer use cases. And, you know, really what inspired us is International Scout, way back when, referred to themselves as the 8-day-a-week truck. Yeah, a little bit of a cheeky tagline, but it was clear what they meant, right? The vehicle was capable and good enough for Monday through Sunday and anything else that you threw at it on top. And that's really the spirit for how we defined both the Traveler and the Terra. They can work hard, but they can also play hard, both of them the same.
7: And the styling, I was very impressed. I mean, you pulled a little bit of Scout from back in the International days and brought it to today with, I would say, maybe a little more refinement. I haven't seen one up close and personal, but I would imagine the interior on the Traveler is much more advanced than it was back in the day.
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11: News this hour from Town Hall, I'm Mary Rose. New York City Mayor Zohran Mamdani is backing a measure that critics say could hit consumers right in the wallet. Correspondent Ken Lorman reports.
12: Mayor Mamdani supports the so-called Delivery Protection Act, which would force Amazon to directly hire delivery drivers and warehouse workers now employed through independent contractors. Opponents say the move would wipe out small delivery businesses, boost Amazon's labor cost, and drive up prices. One study estimates the average household could pay hundreds more each year, while unions stand to gain. Critics call it another socialist policy, making life less affordable for New Yorkers. Ken Lorman reporting.
11: President Trump is praising gains in his crime crackdown across the country as the FBI releases statistics from 2025. Correspondent Laura Winters reports.
13: The 2025 annual FBI crime report shows violent crime is down more than 9%, murder and robbery down more than 18%, and rape down more than 7% across the country. President Trump at an event celebrating law enforcement on Friday in Nassau County, Long Island.
14: Let's say they don't have good leadership, like Chicago has very bad leadership, but we have the numbers down because of what the federal government's doing. We get no credit for it because they say, well, we get no credit for it. They like to take all the credit, but everyone knows.
13: Laura Winters reporting.
15: Hawaii is dealing with heavy rain and flooding as tropical storm Lala impacts the island chain. The latest update from the National Hurricane Center shows the storm about 75 miles south of Honolulu with top winds of around 70 miles per hour. The massive storm weakened slightly from hurricane status overnight. More on these stories at townhall.com.
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1: I turned the mics around. So this is really the host mic. This one was the second mic, and they clanked together when we were doing the old sweep. So this one actually belongs to me. So
0: I have to disagree. It's on mic 2 right now. So if you look on the side, it says mic 2, right?
1: It says host.
0: Get out. All right.
1: And the sun don't shine. I had the two over here, but every time we would share with another guest, and I don't know how many are coming in.
0: Yeah.
1: Thank you, Brittany. It would clink and hit this one, and it would knock mine out of the way.
0: Weird. So, all right, I'll have to go take a look at that, because right now you're on mic 2, but it's okay. We can hear you loud and clear now.
1: Thank you very much.
0: Try not to cuss this time.
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1: 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Their number is 858-274-5550 and 4255 Pacific Highway in San Diego, original location, 619-704-2280. 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Well, Brittany's doing homework for school, so she wasn't able to come in today. So I decided I'm going to go ahead and rerun a review or a book review I did. And this is in honor of Brittany. Mustang Unbridled. Take a listen.
3: All right, folks. Hey, well, you know me. I'm always reading motor books. And you'll see me at restaurants. And I've always got my handy book with me. It was to the point where my wife even bought me a leather-bound divider, so when I stop reading, I just slide it on the corner. So, yeah, I'm a fanatic. And if I got to tell you, I just read a book, Mustang Unbridled, The High-Octane History of Ford's Legendary Pony Car. Now, this is not the first book ever written about the history of the Mustang, but this book was so well written from A to Z, this will be one that you'll have a hard time putting down. I've got Robert M. Kennedy on the line. He's the one that wrote the book, and he had a foreword by John M. Clore, if you know who that is. So I just need to go right to it. Robert, how big of a car guy were you, and what caused you to pick this book?
4: You know, I've been a lifelong car guy ever since I was a little kid playing with Matchbox cars.
3: Yep.
4: I worked for Porsche for about 5 years down in Texas, and then moved up here to Nebraska, and during the COVID pandemic, ended up producing a little documentary on YouTube about the Mustang, which got John Clure over at Ford Performance to reach out to me, and he said, man, that was fantastic. You need to write a book. So I did.
3: There you go. So were you did you own a Mustang when you were younger?
4: Oh, yeah. I've had 10 of them over the years. Yep.
3: Okay, you're a fanatic.
4: Yep.
3: So when it came to telling the story, and I tell people it wouldn't hurt if you watch the movie Ford versus Ferrari, because in that movie, that's when they brought the Mustang to market. And between that and your book tells a much longer, better story of it. But this is the only car that's never stopped production, correct?
4: Right, yeah. Some of the Corvette guys might take a little issue over the 1983 glitch, but you got to show me a 1983 Corvette outside of the museum, you know?
3: You and me both. You and me both. So, and then you were able to get through, you know, a lot of people don't realize the 70s when we had our oil embargoes and odd, even half license plates. But, you know, Mustang still didn't hesitate. And you do a great section on the Mustang 2, even though it was not popular, but it was all you had.
4: Well, I appreciate that. That was actually one of my sub-goals with the book, is actually to straighten out that that era and, right, and how it's reflected on, because you have to take into context the time in which it was built.
3: Well, yeah, because they could have very easily just said, all right, since we're in the middle of this fuel debacle, we'll stop. And once it gets fixed, then we'll bring back a Mustang. But because Ford had such an affection for their Mustang fans, they didn't stop. And I think it's a tribute. And for Shelby to jump in, because, you know, I mean, he's not a low horsepower guy back in the day.
4: Right. Yeah, you know, the thing was, it exactly what you just said. You know, you had Plymouth Barracudas, you had Pontiac GTOs, you had AMC Javelins and all this stuff all being canceled. Everything just being scrapped. And while that's happening, Ford is having to actually ramp up production and restart production at San Jose to supplement Dearborn Assembly because they can't keep up with demand on the little Mustang too. So it may not have been the Boss 429 that enthusiasts were wishing hadn't gone away, but it was the car that was needed to keep the nameplate from going away. Because frankly, if Mustang had died then, Camaro Firebird would have died as well, almost for certain. I mean, they've already died again anyway. And we wouldn't have any muscle cars today. So that little car, 88 horsepower, four cylinder, saved the industry as I see it, and is why we have GTDs and Dark Horse SCs today.
3: And look what that little car's worth today. I mean, if you had a stock Mustang II, you'd be in high cotton.
4: Yeah, I mean, they're not going to command the rates that you're getting for an old Shelby GT500KR or something like that. But they've come up a lot. I mean, there was a period where you almost couldn't give them away, and now they're pulling, you know, $35,000-$40,000 at Mecum and Barrett Jackson.
3: But I know it's so crazy. It's funny. I do car clubs on TV every Saturday, and I know this is totally off topic, but I got a Firebird in with a dual overhead cam 6 in it, all bone stock.
4: Hmm.
3: When's the last time you've seen one of those? What's the first thing they do? They jerk that motor out so fast your head would swim, right?
4: Oh, yeah. Oh, yeah.
3: This guy kept it bone stock, and, you know, now all of a sudden, that's the way to go. Have you had an opportunity to drive some of the cars that were in this book?
4: Oh, yeah. Yeah, several of them, yes.
3: All right.
4: I've not had the pleasure of getting out in a GTD yet, but I've been out in everything as new as a dark horse, out on the track even. So, yeah, they're great cars, every last one of them.
3: I know, and they just keep getting better and better and better. I was at the Detroit Auto Show, and they were doing videos. And it was, you know, kind of between a green wall and the bullet.
4: Mm-hmm.
3: That's a good piece. And I actually got to interview Sean, who owned the bullet, and he brought it to San Diego, and he, you know, he was on a tour. And part of the segment was I put him on the patio with a black 68 Dodge Charger.
4: Oh, man. That's awesome.
3: He swore to me he would never sell it. But then when Mecum got their claws in it, I went, jeez. But I understood it.
4: You know, and when you're talking $3 and $4 million, it's going to be tough to find somebody not willing to sell a car.
3: Here's the kicker. His dad bought it for $3,500 out of the back of Auto Week. His mom drove it daily, and it sold for $3.4 million. If they could have just little farther, can you imagine $3,500 to $35,000 or $3.5 million? That would have been awesome.
4: Well, that's a heck of an ROI.
3: I know. Hey, where can people get your book?
4: My own personal website, unleadedonlypublications.com, has all of my books, including this one. You can also find it on Amazon, Barnes and Noble, all the major ones. And there's even a new audiobook version of it out just last week on Audible, audiobooks.com, all that.
3: Okay. Yeah, I'm kind of a hardcover book. You know, I just, there's just something about carrying it around with me. And yours, by the way, is the perfect size. These coffee table books are a pain in the you-know-what when you take them to breakfast. I'm just saying. You know what I mean?
4: You know, the first version that I did of this book came out about 3 years ago. It was called Unbridled, before it became Mustang Unbridled. And I did that as a coffee table book. It weighed 5.5 pounds. And I had some readers telling me, man, I'm reading this thing in bed, and I'm afraid to fall asleep because this thing falls on my face. It's going to break my nose.
3: I know. How many books have you written so far?
4: If you include both versions of this one and my series of 8 children's books, we're at 10, and I'm about 3/4 of the way through another book right now. Should be out in a couple of years.
3: We'll keep that a secret until such time as that comes out. Well, I got to tell you, Robert, anybody that wants to know the history of the Mustang from A to Z and definitely needs to purchase this book. And I thoroughly enjoyed it. It'll definitely be up there in my library. And at my age, I can read it again and enjoy it just as good as I did when I first read it. And that's the beauty about getting old.
4: Well, there you go. Yeah, I appreciate you having me on. And just to clarify for any readers, you know, we talked a lot about first and second gen, a little bit about the new ones, but it covers the Fox Body, SN95, all the other cars in between. They're all fantastic. We love them all.
3: And I got to drive a Fox Body at Bob Bondurant School of High Performance Driving.
4: Oh, there you go.
3: So that's kind of my favorite, believe it or not. Because Bondurant, they said, okay, you're going to go out here, and you're not allowed to touch, yada, yada, yada. And I started last with a group of 6. Ended up beating the number one guy, or second guy, which was Mark Maynard. We were right for the Union Tribune. And there was absolutely no paint on the front bumper of my car. But I can say it. Robert, I will send this to Steve once I air it. And anytime you want to just talk cars, I'll have Steve give you all my contact information. And I'd love to chat with you.
4: All right. Well, I'm always happy to come back on if you ever have a need for me.
3: You got it, buddy. Take care.
4: Okay, thank you.
3: Bye.

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7: 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El Cajon Ford is one of the best Ford stores you're ever going to run into. They sell new, they sell used, they do it all. They've got a great used car manager, Ron Radigan, good friend. Every time I send him a customer, man, I tell you what, they are thrilled to death by working with Ron. I highly recommend you go down and look at the lineup of all new Fords. Great deals going on right now. Just check them out, and periodically you might see somebody from the Dyke family running Barona. And speaking of Barona Speedway, we've got Dirt Dude on the line. Hey, buddy, how's it going?
8: Good, how about yourself?
7: Excellent, excellent. Running solo today. Brittany's doing homework, so she can take care of the kids next week at school. How'd it go last night?
8: Beautiful night. And, you know, with being in the middle of summer, the weather was really nice because we had a couple hot races before. And last night, you know, it was warm till the sun went down, and it was just had a beautiful sunset.
7: Wow.
8: And the racing was perfect. They had a really good hooked-up track. They tried some different grooming to the track on Friday, and I guess, you know, everyone was saying it was just really fast and hooked up. So, good night of racing. So, we'll get into it here. Junior sprints on the podium was third place was Heston Novotny. My buddy Maverick, the Mad Matthews, got second place. And Ben Dalton got a main event win. I think that's like his second main event win.
7: Wow.
8: To Sports Mini Dwarfs, Finley Stanley got a main event, set third place. Brooks Horn was in second. And Asher Willingham was first in the Sports Mini Dwarfs. Master Mini Dwarfs, Cody Isabella finished third. Charlie Gay finished second. And Finley Willingham finished first. So the Willingham family had a good night. Both their boys finished main event wins.
7: Mm-hmm.
8: On to the big track, Ball Auto Group IMC Modified. Go back to the field. On the podium, third place was Bill Miller out of Yuma, Arizona. Dustin Stanley out of Lakeside was second, and Keith Altig was first out of Imperial Beach. Man, that was a good battle. Those Modifieds, they came out, and we just did some track prep during the middle of the intermission, so they watered it down, rolled it in, and they're like, we'll throw another load of water in one and two, and man, they had a hooked up track. Those top three had a huge battle going on the whole time. That was good. IMCA Hobby Stocks was after them. The 18 of Cody Dufferin was third. Edward Fingers was second. Thomas Dufferin got a main event win. And he started pretty good in the track, but on the first lap, he spun out in turn two and was at the back. Like the leaders were just on his back bumper. And the caution came out, so he got to come back around. So he went from last to first. He had a great run
7: really?
8: Last night. Oh, yeah. IMCA Sport Compacts, Nathan Manalo was in third. Tristan Wallen came in second. And Chance Wade got his second main event win. Lightning Sprints came last night, and they had no wings on. So a little bit different for them. You know, they don't have the whole downforce that they can use. So it's pretty much a good driver's track, and they had a good fast track. Coming in third was Drake Carty, and he's a former – he races sprint cars all the time, and he jumped into a Lightning Sprint here. The Catfish David Taft finished second, and Jeff Dyer got his third straight main event win at Brona Speedway. Dwarf Cars, man, it was a good race there. Coming in third was Mike Tobiasen. He switched cars. He was in the 99, which was Cameron Cowell's car, I do believe, instead of his normal 88.
7: Mm-hmm.
8: And the young kid, Tristan Peters, got second. And his dad, Robert Peters, came in first on Brona Dwarf Course. The Fry Mechanical Pure Sox, we had 20 show up last night. Was a good race. Christopher Evans started ninth and finished third. Jacob Novak started seventh, finished second. And Randy Aldridge started fourth and finished first. So it was a good run by them. We had about 450 fans show up.
7: That's not bad.
8: We had a beautiful sunset, and the weather, once the sun went down, was perfect. I mean, it was just like really nice night.
7: Mm-hmm.
8: A little bit of a breeze, so it wasn't like hot or cold, or just it was just perfect.
7: Right.
8: Next race will be August 29th. We're going to be

0: You know, the hobby stocks ran last night, and they're going to come back again. Sport compacts ran last night. They're going to come back again. So modifieds didn't have a whole lot. What did we have? I think we had like 11 hobby IMCA stock cars show up. Modifieds? Yeah, IMCA modifieds, we had 10 for the main event. So we'll see if there's more that show up. I know that there's been, you know, you always compete with other tracks. I know Parrish ran last night.
1: And, sure.
0: Kokopa is going to be running during the winter this year. So, you know, we're trying to figure out how we can juggle the schedule around. They're talking about doing, IMCA is doing what, like a 305 sprint car class. And they're doing like a whole West Coast thing. So next year in 2027. So we're going to try and get our name on the list to see if we can't get sprint cars to come back down to the Verona Speedway. Be cool.
1: Yeah, really. Do you know anything about that class, a 305? I wonder if that's the motor size.
0: That's the motor size, and it's like pretty much like you know they have like everyone has to run the same motor kind of thing. Like
1: okay,
0: motor,
1: right?
0: So it's pretty much like a limited class, but it's a good fun class. A lot of drivers have been getting into because it's a low budget thing. Because you know a 410 sprinter. You're spending $30,000 to $40,000 just for a motor?
1: Right, right.
0: You know, it's not cheap.
1: Right.
0: So, but if you get into a 305 class, it's pretty much a stock motor.
1: Right.
0: They might even have
1: a might be sealed. On them. It might even be sealed.
0: Yeah. So it kind of keeps everyone in a better budget. So,
1: well, Corey Kruseman and one other, I don't know if it was an owner or what, they were trying the same thing. And it didn't fly because it's a lot of the fans, you know, wanted to be able to play with their motors. But I think with, you know, the economy the way it is, I think they're going to make another attempt. I think it's going to do well. I mean, then it's all about the driver.
0: Well, if we can get into it, then it's an IMCA event. And we're an IMCA sanctioned track. So we hopefully can get them scheduled to stop at our track. I mean, Paris will tell you that they had announced that they're going to be bringing this class to Paris, and Paris lost, or they gave up their IMCA sanctioning, so they're not running IMCA track, but they still got them to show up. But
1: I'll be darned.
0: That's a half mile compared to our, what, quarter mile?
1: Yeah, yeah. No, I didn't know Paris lost their IMCA standings.
0: Yeah, they gave it up, and then so because no one's running modified there anymore. So
1: right.
0: Everyone I know is like, well, we're going to either go to Ventura or to Kern. And this big sweep that they're talking about is going to be like Kern Speedway, Paris, and then hopefully us, and then like, you know, a couple other tracks here. Oh, Santa Maria.
1: Yeah.
0: You know, that'd be a good one to stop at. So they're trying to do like this big West Coast swing
1: right.
0: when they come out here.
1: Well, that's the key. And, you know, give people more and more opportunities.
0: Yeah, especially, you know, a great night of racing. Like it's been a long time since we had sprint cars running a track, other than, you know, lightning sprints or, you know, smaller sprint division, but a full-size sprint car.
1: Mm-hmm.
0: Even though it's a 305, it would still be cool to see.
1: Oh, sure. I mean, and I think personally our track is perfect for that.
0: Oh, yeah, when they ran, well, a 410, when they ran the 410 and 360, a 360 was faster than a 410.
1: Right.
0: Because the 410 had so much horsepower, they were spinning the wheels, where a 360, a little bit less, and they could keep it planted and weren't spinning the wheels as much. And you know, Ricky Gaunt came out to our track when they were running the 360 sprint cars, and he was like, oh, dude, I love this track.
1: Yeah.
0: It's a bull ring. That's what you want to have is a bull ring.
1: Right. All right. Cool. Well, hey, again, next race?
0: The 29th. We're looking forward to having one come back out. I'm pretty sure, I haven't looked at the forecast yet, but seems how we had beautiful weather last night. I mean, we had a beautiful sunset, and that's one of the things. We were just in the middle of finishing our junior driver's main event, and I was like, you know, look up at the sky. Where do you ever see these, you know, red clouds,
1: wow.
0: you know, the beautiful, perfect sunset? And there's a lot of pictures on our website.
1: Right, I seen them.
0: That people had taken. Oh, man. Just, you know, we get those beautiful sunsets there every once in a while, and that was a beautiful night.

0: All right, buddy. Well, hey, thank you for calling in. Enjoy the rest of your day, and thank you, El Cajon Ford.
1: All right. See you in 2 weeks, dude.
0: See you in 2 weeks. We're going to take a quick break. We got Brody Roa on the line, and he's heading to Calistoga, and that track has got a lot of history. And he's been to Paris. He's kind of did a trifecta for second and third. So we'll get to him right here on FM 96.1 AM 1170, The Answer.
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0: 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Hey, Brody, how's it going, buddy?
1: Oh, good. Thanks for having me on again.
0: Hi. We love having you on, and Brittany is crying in her beer because she didn't realize you were calling in, and she's home getting ready for teaching kids in school next week, so she's trying to get a step ahead of it. So how's everything been?
1: That's more important than talking to me.
0: Oh, police. I know she'd rather talk to you. I'm telling you. Trust me. So what's been going on lately? Where you been running?
1: Oh, just made it to Paris a few times this year. Last night was our fourth time out. The last one didn't go so good. We broke a motor, so.
0: Ouch.
1: So luckily the guys over at Shaver got it fixed up in the last few weeks pretty quick, and we made it out last week. It ran all night and ran perfectly.
0: Right up on the trailer.
1: That's it. Yep. Rolled off, rolled on, same way it came off. So that's all we could ask for.
0: So how'd you do at Paris last night?
1: It's a pretty solid night. Went second quick in qualifying, won the heat race, and then finished third in the main. Main was just around the bottom. That's not really my style of racetrack. So I just kind of managed. I was second there, and I tried the top once to get around RJ and lost second and ended up just sitting in third, so that's good. I'll take it. I was happy with it. I was happy to come back with the car in one piece.
0: Sure. So I hear you're going to Calistoga in a couple of weeks.
1: That's the plan. Yep, we're getting all our ducks in a row to get up there. This motor we got now is pretty exciting that we can get up there and be competitive with something. So we're gonna go give it a shot. I love that. Love that track. It's my favorite track in wrong segment here to be saying this, but
0: yeah, right.
1: My favorite track on the West Coast, just because of how big it is. I like tracks that are big and fast. That's why I like Paris so much too.
0: Right. So how big is Calistoga? How big is Calistoga?
1: They call it a half mile. I don't know where that's measured, but it is. It's a big half mile.
0: Is it?
1: Paris is a half mile, and I think Paris would probably fit in the infield at Calistoga.
0: No kidding.
2: I hear that they measured a half mile by squinting their eyes because of all the dirt that comes around. So they said close enough.
0: Close enough.
1: That could be it.
0: Yeah, that could be it.
1: It's an estimate.
0: So so you're going up there. Is it a multi-day event?
1: Yeah, Saturday and Sunday on Labor Day weekend.
0: So, oh, Labor Day, okay.
1: Yeah, pretty cool. Pretty cool area to go up there for the holiday weekend. Got the family going,
0: Oh, wow.
1: My mom and wife and daughters, and make a little mini vacation out of it. So,
0: sure.
1: It's a good time, a good event. So now, we're looking to get up there and see what we can do.
0: Now, Calistoga's, that track's been around a long time, right?
1: Yeah, I want to say,
0: 50s?
1: I don't know when it opened. It's been around a long time. Yeah, 1950-something.
0: Yeah, because I used to live up in Northern Cal, and we used to go, you know, and that seems like it was in the 50s for sure. But they're doing well. They know how to get the competition to come for sure. Are they at a fairgrounds? I think so.
1: Yeah, it's on a fairground. Yeah, and they do a great job of getting people there and making it an event. You know, it's cool that they got it opened back up and closed.
0: Right.
1: They closed it down in COVID there and opened it last year. And I was bummed I couldn't get up there last year. But, it's a cool weekend to go up there. They got a lot of events going on for the fans during the weekend. And they make it a real deal.
0: Right. And exactly. So, you know, that's really the whole thing. As long as, you know, it seems like the key is associating with a fair. It seems like that's about the only thing that's keeping these, you know, these independent tracks alive is working with the fairgrounds.
1: Yeah, exactly. Yeah, you got to get the people there to keep the doors open, I think. I mean, I've never run a racetrack, but seems like the successful racetracks have a lot of people in the stands all the time. So
0: right.
1: And doing that right with the fairgrounds is is key.
0: Exactly. Yeah, so hey, throw out them sponsors. Who's helping you get to these tracks?
1: Yeah, it's a lot of longtime supporters these days. Mainly my family, my wife's company, ALR Virtual Services. My parents, of course, my uncle, they've been behind me obviously my whole life and my family, but a lot of other people that have helped me from the beginning, like Biker Bruce Fisher, Big Tino Ranch came on this year, Innovative Plumbing, Molecule.
0: I was going to say, you must not.
1: Pretty much what we got.
0: I was going to say, you must not be standing next to your car.
1: No, yeah, that's pretty much what we got this year.
0: Right.
1: We got a small operation this year, so kind of something I wanted to bring up on here is that we're looking for partners for the Calistoga weekend. So it's a really cool event. A lot of visibility. If somebody wants to jump on board, the side of the hood is wide open for it. So,
0: okay.
1: Anybody that wants to be a part of a race team over that big weekend, they can reach out to me on any of the social medias, Instagram or Facebook. And,
0: okay.
1: We can work something out.
0: Just Brody Roa Racing.
1: Yeah, Brody Roa Racing on Facebook or just my name on Instagram.
0: Okay.
1: They can find me that way.
0: All right. Well, we'll see if we can't make that happen. What color is the car going to be, or still?
1: It's still black and green. Those are my roots. So.
0: So have you got any new?
1: Family-owned car. It'll be black and green.
0: You got any new T-shirts?
1: No new T-shirts. I don't know. I don't feel like I race enough to do another batch of T-shirts.
0: Okay.
1: But maybe one day here if we. We get going.
0: Well, I still wear mine. You know.
1: Good. That's cool.
0: Well, you know that I wear yours. I wear Ashley Afdahl's. I wear, what else have I got? One or two other ones. But I like, you know, I like supporting you. What you got? Even though I'm over here on the West Coast, but you know, it's just people will literally come up and ask me, "What's that shirt? Who's that guy?" So you know, then that gives me an opportunity to tell them to keep their eye open, because you come out and run Paris, and I know you can't wait for Calistoga. See if you can't talk to Scott, and maybe the weekend after Calistoga, let's do a follow-up and see how it went. I'd love to do it.
1: Yeah, that sounds good. We can work that out.
0: All right, well, say hi to the family. Enjoy Calistoga for sure, and we'll be talking to you down the road.
1: Sounds good. It's always a pleasure to be on.
0: All right, buddy. Take care.
1: All right, you too.
0: All right. As soon as Brendan gets back in, we'll pull this off. We've got RJ calling in next for Barona Drag Strip. They didn't run last night because Barona Speedway ran, so we're just going to have to find out what's coming up right here on Racer Radio, FM 96.1 AM 1170, The Answer.
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0: 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Greg and his team can handle it all. All right. Hey, we got Russ on the line.
7: Hey there, Dave. How you doing?
0: Good, buddy. You just relaxing, enjoying a day off?
7: Yeah. We actually, the Twinkies and I, the twins and I loaded up in the truck and shot up to the drag strip today for that memorial for Boxy Phoenix and Joe Wells.
0: That's right. How'd that go?
7: Oh, man, it was awesome. It was good. They had a nice showing of cars. They had vendors out there. I mean, all the food you could eat, it was on the property. Just a really, really nice time. Cool little raffle, good giveaways. And, I mean, for the first one, I thought they knocked it out of the park.
0: That's fantastic. So, you know, if you don't mind, a little refresher, tell us what that memorial, who it was for.
7: Yeah, it was for Boxy Phoenix and Joe Welch. And they were leaders of the tribe, and they passed away a few years back. I believe Boxy was in 2017, and Welch was in Joe was around 2021, I believe.
0: Uh-huh.
7: And basically, those are the two guys that kind of made that race park for us, the round-year-round guys and the drag strip guys. Without those two, there's pretty good shot that there would not even be any racing up there on the reservation. So just a little honor in their name and a little respect given to them, and, sure, and a big thank you for doing what they did for us.
0: Well, what we'll do is, you know, when we get done with this show, we'll send it to you guys, and then that way you can maybe shoot it out to the tribe. I'm sure they would appreciate the recognition.
7: Oh, absolutely. I'd love to. I'd be pleased to, proud to.
0: Okay, fantastic. What do you got coming up next weekend?
7: All right, next weekend we got street legal drags Friday night, 6 to 11. If you ever wanted to get into it or just give it a shot, that's your chance. You don't have to have a race car. You can jam up there and just about anything, even a Hertz rental if you wanted to, like they did back in the day. Don't tell them where you're going, but
0: right.
7: Yeah, go on up. We'll rent you a helmet, put on your seatbelt, and send you down the track.
0: Absolutely.
7: Wildly popular with the young folk, and it's not uncommon to have over 100 cars there.
0: Wow.
7: Property, you know, getting down the track. The big thing we tell the guys that have never really done it before, it's like, please don't leave the AC units on. You know, the condenser kind of.
0: Oh.
7: Little moisture and a little moisture on the starting line is never fun.
0: I never even thought of that. That's interesting.
7: Yeah, if you want to get Tony, our starter, wound up, go up there with Stacy unit on.
0: Yeah, right. Yeah. I'm sure he would get a little testy. Hey, do you guys allow electric vehicles up there?
7: Absolutely. Yes, we do. There is one out there. I can't. Oh, yeah. His name is Joe Sikar. He's in a Tesla. Well, I guess the hot rod one might be the Plaid.
0: Oh, yeah. Yeah.
7: Okay. That thing is in the fives at over 125 miles.
0: What?
7: I think you 130 in an electric vehicle, man.
0: Jeez.
7: Yeah, and we call it the mystery Tesla because he won't really talk much about it.
0: Oh, really? So he's figured out a way. He's probably figured out a way to do a little tweaking, shall we say?
7: According to my resources, he is the Tesla tweaker here on the West Coast.
0: Wow. And you're a test in tune.
7: Yep, and it's that he uses our track for his R&D, man. It's pretty cool, really cool. I mean, you've never seen anything like it. I mean, so quiet and so fast. It's just
0: What's it look like? Does it look like a stock Tesla?
7: Yeah, it's the four-door Plaid model, I guess. Uh-huh. And it looks like it's dropped to the ground pretty good. And dark black. It's got a good look to it. I'll send you a picture of it.
0: Send me a picture.
7: Yeah, it's sharp. But yeah, we've got the street legals going on Friday, 6 to 11. And then Saturday, we've got the Patriot AFX series along with the Summer Series number 3 race. Final race of a 3-race series. We're going to be, we'll be running on Saturday. The AFX American Factory Experimental are always like, hey, 40, what's up, buddy? That's my boy.
0: Yep.
7: say hey. Anyway.
0: They always do when you know you're on radio.
7: Yeah.
0: Yeah.
7: Yep. So, it should be a good time. Third race of 3. So we'll have a champion at the end of the day in both AFX and the Summer Series. So that'll be pretty fun. And we're going late on Saturday, 4 until we get done, just to avoid the heat a little bit. And what the nice thing about the track is, unlike any other track, we can run till 3 o'clock in the morning. There's no curfew out there.
0: Wow. What's the date of that event again?
7: It's next Saturday. So whatever that date is, hang on a second.
0: No, I think I got it right. 22nd. So 22nd.
7: Yeah, we got August the 22nd. Okay. So the 21st for the street legals, and then AFX and Summer Series number 3.
0: Wow.
7: The 20. You want to get out of the house and go do something fun? Come on up and visit us.
0: Yeah, absolutely. No, I was thinking of you because I have that Saturday. Next Saturday, the 29th, open, and I was going to drag you guys out to KUSI again just to. Because, you know, get you another bump, but I'll take a look at it closer.
7: Take a look at it. We'll get somebody out there.
0: Oh, yeah. I got no problem with that. In fact, maybe what we do is get Charger Steve and have him bring out some Friday night cars.
7: Hey, there you go. That'd be kind of fun, wouldn't it?
0: Yeah, well, then that way it shines a light on, you know, the Friday night series, which is absolutely massive. And, you know. So that way, we'll just spread the love. Just spread the love.
7: That would be extremely, incredibly cool if you could pull that off. I mean, I know we can get the people there.
0: Yeah, and then I'll let you guys pick some cars and some folks and have them come out, and we'll make Charger Steve get up early because he hates it. I'm serious, dude. He hates it. He hates it.
7: Oh, man.
0: But
7: it takes him 3 days to get his hair done.
0: There's that too. There's that too. But I think that would be pretty interesting for the, you know, for the viewers to know that there is a street legal track out there. Maybe a lot of them remembered Qualcomm, and we all know that's gone. So there's you know, let people know. All right, I'll make a point of that. All right.
7: That's an excellent idea, David. I'd love to. Love it to happen, man.
0: Well, I don't think there'll be a problem. Like I said, I don't have anything scheduled for that Saturday.
7: All right. We'll go ahead and we'll set Steve's farm clock for him to make sure he gets up for it.
0: All right. So, hey, what's your boy's name?
7: Oh, that's Ford. And then we got Vivian, his twin sister, inside the house taking care of business.
0: Ford? You named your son Ford?
7: We're car people, man.
0: But not Chevy?
7: We like Chevys too. In fact, I think he prefers Chevys over Fords, to be honest with you.
0: How old is he?
7: He's 3 and a half. They're both 3 and a half. Benjamin Ford and Vivian Lee. But he's a star kid for sure, man. He's out there at the show today for Boxy and Joe.
0: Right.
7: The Outlaws was there with a really beautifully restored 65 Mustang convertible. Wayne Carbono, he's one of the Outlaws.
0: Oh.
7: The
0: kids. Wow.
7: Stare it and, you know, just play around.
0: Sure.
7: So, yeah, that was a really cool show that we went to this morning.
0: Well, the next time you call in, Brendan's in talking to the guest coming up next. Oh, he just walked in. He's got a 3-year-old.
7: Oh, no way.
0: And he's hoping he's 4 tomorrow.
7: Oh, boy. Holy smokes.
0: So, Brendan.
2: Yeah.
0: He's got twin 3-and-a-half-year-olds.
2: How are you doing it? Honestly, how are you doing it?
7: We don't know any better. We have no idea. We've never been parents before, so we just think this is normal.
0: Yeah. Well, Brendan's lovely wife, she's all ready for a next one. And Brendan's trying to put the brakes on.
2: I'm saying, if this is the terrible threes, let's just get to the 4 first, and then we can talk about it then. I've been meaning to talk to you about this, though. I saw about a year ago, and I sent this to a Racer Radio group chat, there's a 2-year-old riding in a Power Wheels little car to do drag racing there. So have you thought about doing that with your twins?
7: So actually, I was talking with RJ about that very thing today, uh-huh. Memorial, you know, up at the drag strip, and we're talking about getting a class together for the little ones.
2: I got Russell signed up right away, sir. You will have Russell right there at the track immediately.
0: Oh, I want to see you guys herd cats. Because that would be exactly what that would be.
7: Oh, yeah. Try to keep them in their lane. Oh, my goodness. Well, yeah. RJ's got it figured out. We have them race to the 60-foot mark. And
0: yeah. Well, and I think happens. I would take a piece of rope and run it from the back of the car out to a pole so they can't go left or right. Keep them restrained.
7: Maybe not a rope. Maybe a bungee cord so it wouldn't shock them so hard.
0: Well, these are a little electric car. Yeah, but I could just see you out there under the hood, you know, tweaking it. So the thing will probably do 60 foot, 120 mile an hour or something, knowing you.
7: I'll tell you what I'm going to do. I'm going to make good friends with that Tesla guy, that Jay car.
0: I hear you, man. Yeah, send me a picture in his name. I'll see if I mean, that would be a fun. That would blow people. Well, he probably doesn't want people to know what he does with his Tesla. So,
2: to be fair, Elon doesn't want to like put out any information about his Teslas in the first place to other, you know, repair shops and stuff like that.
0: Well, I tell everybody when they buy them, they say, "Oh, these are really, really fast." I said, "It's a byproduct, is what it is. They're not.
7: Right.
0: They weren't built to break land speed records. They were built to keep you out of the gas station." Yeah. But people, once they found out how fast, I have to tell you really quick, back when, before race legal, a bunch of us put together the National High School Car Club Association. And
7: I remember that.
0: Yeah, with Jack Dolan and Officer Sims, myself. That's when the first EV1 showed up from General Motors. And the Saturn dealer would drive them down to the racetrack and clean house, just get every trophy, get everything, because they were no different than the Tesla. But then it had to call the tow trucks to come get them because they would burn all. I mean, those things had no range. Their range was like in the hundreds, 100 miles, if that. And they would smoke everybody. It was funny.
7: Until they're out of bed. Yes.
0: So tell RJ, I'll reach out to him probably tomorrow. And see if we can't put together a Friday night event at KUSI on that Saturday morning, the 29th.
7: That sounds awesome. And then we're going to work on that that little electric vehicle thing.
0: Let's do it. Let's do it. All right, buddy. Have a great rest of your weekend.
7: Hey, thanks. Have a good Sunday, guys.
0: All right, buddy. All right, we're going to take a quick break. This is the first hour of Racer Radio, but we got more. Right here on FM 96.1 AM 1170, The Answer.

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1: News this hour from Town Hall, I'm Mary Rose. Critics of the Trump administration are facing a strong pushback.
2: Conservatives are refuting claims that the Trump administration is falling short, pointing to a series of major wins. They say the border has been secured, wall construction has restarted, and mass deportations are underway. Supporters are also highlighting the elimination of DEI programs, rising military recruitment, and cuts to left-wing NGO funding. On the economy, they note lower inflation and stronger retirement accounts, along with a tougher stance against Iran and terrorist groups. Willie Nelson, Washington.
1: A red state AG's warning about financial discrimination against an ammo maker pays off. Correspondent Ron Taylor reports.
3: West Virginia Attorney General J.B. 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Following warning letters under the state's FIND Act, the companies pledged not to discriminate against lawful firearm businesses, with Bill.com entering a business relationship with the ammo maker. Ron Taylor reporting.
1: Tens of thousands are still without power across Hawaii as Tropical Storm Lala starts to wind down. Officials are urging people to stay off the roads until crews are able to assess the damage and begin clearing roads and bridges. Governor Josh Green says one person was killed in a storm-related car accident. At a news briefing Sunday, officials said 100 homes have been damaged or destroyed on the Big Island of Hawaii, where heavy flooding was reported. A suspect is in custody following a shooting that wounded five people at Virginia State University early Saturday. The 19-year-old suspect was arrested about 12 hours later, and he was found hiding in a closet in a campus residence hall. More on these stories at townhall.com.
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13: 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It's a great 501c3. Helps children with brain tumors and cancer. They will help you go through that terrible experience. If you know any friends or family that their kids are going through it, reach out, tell them about Friends of Jacklin, and that's jacklyn.org. And Hacienda Casablanca Mexican Restaurant Cantina, voted number one brunch, number one margaritas, and the best Taco Tuesdays ever, right there, 700 North Johnson Avenue in El Cajon. Give them a shout. All right, so let's talk. We've got our good buddy. We got Bob Bissell from the old Speedway 117, and we've got our other buddy. I think I have it written down here someplace. And it's Keith. What's your last name?
14: Linus.
13: Pull that rascal over there.
14: Linus.
13: There you go. It's got a little name to fame.
15: Hey, Dave.
13: How you doing, buddy?
15: Good. Thanks for having me on again.
13: Hey, I look forward to it.
15: Got a little special announcement for you.
13: What do you got?
15: Well, you know, the San Diego Automotive Museum has developed the Ray Brock Racing Hall of Fame in honor of the great engine builder, Ray Brock.
13: Uh-huh.
15: And they have seen fit to, with your help a little bit, get me in the door there.
13: Excellent.
15: They've inducted South Bay Speedway 117 into the Ray Brock Racing Hall of Fame.
13: That is so fantastic.
15: So we've got a permanent display case there with as much artifacts as possible. And we've developed a date that we're going to have what I call Speedway 117 Hall of Fame reunion.
13: Mm-hmm.
15: That's going to be the first announcement right now is January 10th. From 3 o'clock to 6 o'clock. It's the first date we can get that's clear of racing, and everybody can come. And
13: Where's it going to be?
15: At the San Diego Automotive Museum in Balboa Park. And by then, the parking should be free. They're going to lift that parking fee that they've got on there right now, so there shouldn't be any problem with parking. We're going to have everybody that comes is going to get a free decal, an event decal.
13: Mm-hmm.
15: And for a small donation to the museum, you can have your choice of a Speedway hat or an event t-shirt.
13: Cool.
15: For a small donation.
13: So I'm looking at my calendar for KUSI. So I could do it January 2nd, which gives us a good week ahead of time for people to plan.
15: Okay.
13: I don't think you want the 9th because that's the day before.
15: Right. Yeah, so I'll be busy.
13: So if you're interested in January 2nd, I don't know what you want to bring. If you can find some stuff, maybe a race car or maybe just something easy to haul down there, then that way we'll give San Diego County and beyond a heads up.
15: Great.
13: Yeah. Okay. So I'm going to put that down.
15: I'll see what I can put together. I got my dad's old race car. It doesn't have to do with the racetrack, but it has to do with my dad who owned South Bay.
13: That's perfect.
15: His 46 Ford race car.
13: You only need to bring, I mean, you don't need to load the place up, but
15: right.
13: My goal is to just let people know. So I'll put January 2nd, KUSI, and then what I'll do is I'll reach out to you and we'll put it together.
15: All right, let's bring my dad's car and a couple of motorcycles.
13: Sure.
14: I might be able to find a motorcycle.
13: Think you got one?
15: Yeah.
13: Maybe one or two. Maybe. How many you got right now?
14: More than four.
13: That's what I figured. Yeah, you never want to tell any more than what you really got.
14: I don't know.
13: You don't know? That many?
15: Yeah. Oh, he's got a ton. Yeah. He's been a great help with this because he's got a memory. I don't have a memory.
13: I don't either. That's why you see me. You see me writing this stuff down.
15: Absolutely. I don't know if I told you, but the event is free.
13: Oh, is it really?
15: Yeah, it's free to the public.
13: Wow.
15: We're going to have refreshments, some beer and wine, some water, some light fare food like little sandwiches and a veggie plate, stuff like that. And a lot of displays, car, motorcycle displays. Museum does a great job.
13: Oh, they really do.
15: Wonderful. And already in the Hall of Fame is Joe Leonard, Parnelli Jones, Phil Hill, Dan Gurney.
13: Wow.
15: And now South Bay Speedway.
13: You got to be pretty excited about
15: that. I am real excited.
13: Are there any other speedways in that
15: El Cajon's group? There.
13: El Cajon Speedway.
15: Yeah, so it's all good. They're the two best racetracks
13: on the West Coast.
15: In the county. I mean... The things that South Bay did, the amount of champions that came out of South Bay, both four-wheel, Scott Blomquist ran his first track championship there in 1982.
13: Jeez.
15: Went on to be the best in the world.
13: Yeah.
15: Motocross is just, I can't name all of them.
13: No, no. Well,
15: starting with Marty Tripes and Marty Smith and Marty Motes and Brock Glover and Ricky Johnson.
13: Maybe this old guy?
15: He raced from the very beginning. Keith did.
13: Did they have motors in?
14: We had really good rubber bands.
13: Ah, there you go. That's what I like.
15: Keith can talk about, we were told by a number of the champions like Brock Glover and Ricky Johnson that the reason our track, the reason they were champions were because of the way we had our track.
13: Mm.
15: Most night motocrosses were very short. They were less than 30-second laps.
13: Right.
15: And they got three laps, and that was just to get in, get out. Our track was almost a mile long, winding through our 5/8 oval, and had a lot of rocks in it, and the lights were terrible. So you learned a lot, right, Keith?
14: Oh, yeah.
15: Keith raced from the very beginning.
13: How'd you like that track?
14: It was a lot of fun. You learned a lot of things, and we didn't realize how much we were learning back then. But later, it came around that, there was times when it was real greasy. Sometimes it was rocky. You never knew what it was going to be like. It was always a little different, but it kept you on your toes.
13: How many tracks were in the area back there that you could ride on?
14: Seven or eight.
13: Okay. And somebody out there was young. What? Racetracks? In this area?
15: Yeah.
13: It used to be huge. Well, there wasn't anything else out there but dirt, right?
15: Right. Exactly.
14: I could race four or five days out of the week.
13: Right.
14: Easily.
13: I mean, the 117 started out as just a flat plot of ground, right?
15: Right. They used paper crash wall in the beginning when Ray Alcarez started it with the High Boots Motorcycle Club from Chula Vista back in 1966.
13: Paper walls?
15: Yes.
13: Who was in charge of safety then?
15: All right. Probably Al Finan.
13: Yeah.
14: Al was a big promoter.
15: And they just
14: there.
15: Watered the track by flooding it. They didn't use their water track. They didn't have any money. I mean, it was just...
13: Well, yeah.
15: You know.
13: That is amazing.
15: But some of the great champions came out of then, too. Cal Rayburn.
13: Right. Well, Southern
15: California. Bill Silverthorne.
14: John Allison.
13: Southern California was Mecca.
15: Johnny Apple.
13: Our weather was basically perfect.
15: And there was hills everywhere.
13: Yeah, yeah.
15: When I moved down here, there was hills everywhere, and that's why the motocross just was so big. And so we averaged over 220 riders a night. 35 races, three divisions of 125s, two divisions of 250s, a 500 class, two mini bike classes, and they all ran two or three motos. So,
13: and I'm glad you're here and I'm glad you're doing this because the majority of the community thought Speedway 117 was only cars.
15: Right, and it wasn't cars until 1970.
13: I was going to say, you guys started as a motorcycle track.
15: Right, it started as a motorcycle track for the first 4 or 5 years. And then they ran a sprint car race up there in 71. And actually, El Cajon went up there with their show in 72.
13: Sure.
15: Because the city tried to take the property away from Brucker.
13: Right. Yeah,
15: and
13: there
15: so
13: was a...
15: he fought them in the court for a year, but he had an ironclad lease.
13: Yeah, that's right. Yeah, and they tried to dispute the lease.
15: Right.
13: But it was written in solid, and there was nothing he could do about it.
15: Yeah, so he ran there a whole year.
13: Right.
15: And then that's when we came down here in 73, because a few guys tried to run it in 70 after he left, went back to El Cajon, and things didn't. They sold stock, and they ran this, they ran that. A couple of them went to jail. And so we came down in late 73 and started 74, and turn it into the most versatile racetrack in San Diego history.
13: Right. So for folks that have no idea where this place was, today, where would that track be located?
15: Okay, it's best to say at the end of Brownfield Airport.
14: It's half a mile south of Brownfield Airport. Okay.
15: There's a 165,000 square foot warehouse on it now. Airway Road and La Media.
13: Okay, all right, wow.
15: And La Media now comes all the way down into Chula Vista.
13: Right.
15: Houses all over it.
13: And you start, I mean, the death to a racetrack is building around people that are living there. And that you didn't have any of that down there. It was just bare as can be.
15: We had about three houses.
13: Yeah, but I mean, not enough to.
15: And the big border patrol, because they used to like to sit in our parking lot.
13: Sure.
15: Because we're only a half a mile from the border.
13: Right. Yeah, and they thought, tell me a border patrolman doesn't like motorsports.
15: Right.
13: Right?
15: Yeah, it was good.
13: That's amazing.
15: We even ran sand drags in the parking lot.
13: When you had nothing else to do.
15: Yeah.
13: Let's take a quick break. We come back a whole lot more right here on Racer Radio, talking about Speedway 117.
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0: 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You're listening to Racer Radio FM 96.1 AM 1170, The Answer. 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Tony Cortez, he's been doing this for over 40 years. Nobody makes a car go straight better than Tony. In fact, if it doesn't go straight, guess what? You don't pay. 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He's built them all for all these years. And, you know, when you're building a custom car, a hot rod or what have you, there's no stats on how you set up the front end. 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He can make it happen. So give him a call, 619-258-1800. Tell him you heard it on Racer Radio, and he'll hook you up. The Study Lounge. 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It's a neighborhood bar, kind of like Cheers, located at 1878 Greenfield Drive, right across from Janet's. And you can call them after 12, 619-442-7676. 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Helps these kids out. If you go to the track, you'll see the Study Lounge stickers all over these cars. He's got trophies. He's got fenders. He's got all kinds of cool stuff. But here's what he's done. 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Send him a picture of what tank lid you need. There's a good chance you'll get hooked up. Dave goes crazy every time I do that commercial. So I'm only supposed to talk about the bar. But how many people do you know sell toilet tank lids? What a side hustle, right?
1: Yeah. One, yeah. I never heard of.
0: No, I never had either. That's why he cracked up when I did. I said, hey, you know, what can I say?
1: That's
0: so
1: great.
0: We're talking about Speedway 117 going into the Ray Brock Hall of Fame.
1: Yes, sir.
0: And if you know anything about Ray Brock, just Google it. It'll take you a while to read about him.
1: He's one of the greatest engine builders.
0: Ever.
1: Ever.
0: Ever, ever.
1: In the country.
0: Yeah.
1: Not just San Diego.
0: No. And for sure. And he was very innovative. He did things nobody else would do. And the Auto Museum has named a Hall of Fame after him, which has been very well received. And everybody you know is in it.
1: Yep.
0: And now we've got Speedway 117, because when you look up Speedway 117 and see the history, I mean, Bob hasn't written a book about the place.
1: Not yet.
0: Because you better hurry. We got to get that book out.
1: Yeah.
0: But the history is just rich in motorcycles and cars.
1: Cars, three-wheelers.
0: Yeah.
1: I mean, the entire Honda, first factory Honda three-wheeler team was signed out of Speedway 117.
0: Really?
1: Dean Sundahl, Mark Waxeldorfer, Tracy Dixon, and Ace Williams.
0: Wow.
1: That was the first Honda three-wheeler factory team, and they were all... And actually, the racing started at 24th Street down in the wetlands.
0: I remember. I used to take my three-wheeler down there.
1: They hounded me and hounded me. We want to race. We want to race. I said, well, you only got about 15 or 20 of you.
0: Yeah.
1: So finally, they talked me into bringing them up and running on Wednesday nights.
0: Just to give it a try.
1: Right. Well, problem, the motocrossers went out and built their berms in practice and everything. We let the three-wheelers out there with their big tires,
0: and
1: they flattened
0: them.
1: All their berms. So that didn't go over. Finally, we got up to around 50 bikes, and we went on Friday night.
0: Right.
1: So he gave us a third night.
0: Yeah, to go put the berms back
1: right.
0: in.
1: Right. But, I mean, a ton of riders came out of there, so...
0: Oh, yeah.
1: It was awesome. We had some great stuff. And innovators, Smitty Schmidt, Big Al, they made all kinds of aftermarket parts for the 90 and the other cars.
0: The 110 and what have you.
2: Big Al and Bruce Barker, they all had their hand in it.
1: Right.
2: Butch.
0: Well, and it's probably because 117 was unique in its size and scope. You could put any kind of an obstacle out there, no problem at all.
1: Yeah, pretty much.
0: Yeah. No, I know.
1: Oh, it was really good.
0: So how much memorabilia do you think you've got, gathered together?
1: Well, for the museum right now, we've got one display case. It's got Tommy Croft's Honda factory motocross pants in it, the big tomahawk.
0: Mm-hmm.
1: We've got a helmet from one of the stock car drivers, Donnie Hicks. We've got a couple trophies in there. We've got some of our posters
0: mm-hmm.
1: that we put on, and then a bunch of pictures.
0: Do you need any more cases?
1: Yeah, we need more cases, but they're built in.
0: Well, no, my case, it's built in at the museum?
1: Yeah.
0: Well, if you need a standalone, I think it's like 5 feet by 3 feet by maybe 4 feet, and it's glass. It's all glass cool. with glass. I have no use for it.
1: Yeah.
0: And if you're interested and you want it, all you have to do is come to Alpine.
1: Okay. I might bring you up on that for my house.
2: I probably have a couple of jerseys, too.
1: They're full now. We are putting together storyboards because, you know, we're limited in the size that they built in for the display case right. for the Hall of Fame that's permanent.
0: Right.
1: So we did the best we could. We had to honor sprint cars, stock cars, motorcycles, three-wheelers, you know. And
0: with very limited space.
1: I'm making a bunch of storyboards on A-frames to honor all the other genres and all the people we missed. And they'll be on display at the Hall of Fame on January 10th.
0: Okay.
1: So that's what I'm doing with that. And we're going to probably have a few cars and motorcycles and three-wheelers on display.
0: Okay. All right.
1: And like I said, everybody gets a free decal, small donation. You get a shirt or a hat for the event.
0: Who's doing the shirts for you? Who's good? What kind of artwork are we going to be looking at?
1: It's one of our old logos from Speedway. It's got a checkered flag. A multicolor, says Speedway 17, Don Basile Speedway 117, and it's got around a circle. We did 12 different motorsports venues at that track. We did monster trucks, truck pulls, speedway bikes, sprint cars, midgets,
0: sand drags
1: in the parking lot. I mean, that was probably one of the biggest successes we had was the sand drags in the parking lot.
0: Yeah, when you least expect it, right?
1: Yeah.
0: I know.
1: Well, my dad was a little stubborn, old school, and he fought El Cajon tooth and nail for Saturday night. Something we weren't going to win because El Cajon's in the middle of the city, and at the time, we're 5 miles out of a windy road up the old Main Street. 805 wasn't even finished we came here.
0: Yeah.
1: So, I mean, it was really hard to get to our racetrack.
0: Yeah. Kind of like going to Barona Speedway.
1: Kind of.
0: Because you got to go up Wildcat Canyon.
1: Here's a funny little story for you about Barona Motocross. Scott Burnsworth mm-hmm. and his dad were there when they were kids at South Bay. He was on a mini bike, and we had 30 or 40 mini bikes running, right? Well, his dad came to me, and he said, Bob, we need more laps. We want to get more laps for the mini bikes. I said, well, I got 200 other bikes here. We need to be done. I don't have it. Now, if I was smart, I'd have said, let's go on another day. I didn't. Right. He went out and built Barona.
0: Yeah, the Barona Oaks.
1: And it became a national, right?
0: Yeah.
1: Barona. Beautiful track, great deal, lots of history.
0: And I can't get those people to come into radio.
1: Really?
0: What, you don't want to promote it? I mean, I know it's doing well. There's been a lot of different people trying to run that track. Yeah. But I've been out there a couple times, and I think it's just a beautiful place.
1: Yeah, well, like I said, it just.
0: But you
1: if
0: just
1: I'd have been
0: it.
1: Smart, I'd have brought the three-wheelers. I'd have given them a Thursday night.
0: Sure.

0: in 3 hours because you got stuff to do.
1: But, Dad, I'm only 30.
0: Yeah, right, exactly.
1: At that time, anyway. That was over 50 years ago. But
0: I used to watch, I used to do the same thing. Stay up, watch Johnny Carson, and then kick myself for staying up and watching Johnny Carson.
1: We had a great crew running, a lot of volunteers, a lot of good help, you know, running the racetrack. It wasn't just my dad and I. And,
0: right.
1: And this Hall of Fame is not about my dad and I. It is about the racers.
0: And the volunteers.
1: Spectators and the volunteers that made the track what it is. And there was a lot of them.
0: That's awesome.
2: Mike, Steve, Larry.
1: Yeah. Yeah. Yeah.
2: And wives, Patty.
1: Right.
2: Nancy, well, everybody.
1: Yeah. So and my two sister-in-laws doing the back gate for motocross. And Ted Johnson, his wife Karen, was running scoring and stock car sign in. And Ed Vestal and his wife were running. Right. I mean, it was a community thing and everything worked great.
0: Wow, that's good. Well, a lot of volunteers. And that's what it was. It was just, you know, it's funny. I do a Volkswagen show once a month. And the guys were in talking about an event they're going to have out at, in Imperial Beach.
1: Right.
0: And I said, well, do you need any spot or need any help? He goes, no. He says, we got over 100 people in our club. And I says, all 100 chip in, every one of them.
1: That's rare.
0: That's why that was my point of bringing it up.
1: Yeah.
0: And, you know, when you find a group of people that are willing to help, put on a car show, or I don't care what it is, that means you've got a good group of people.
1: And actually follow through and do the work.
0: Yeah, and actually show up.
1: Yeah, that's a good deal for those guys. Yeah. I know that air-cooled deal down in IB is a good one.
0: It's a good one, boy. They really do a great, great job. All right, let's take a quick break. We come back, we got a whole lot more right here on Racer Radio FM, 96.1 AM 1170, The Answer.

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0: Bob Bissell and Keith Linus in the house. Heavily involved in Speedway 117 going into the Brock Hall of Fame and the Automotive Museum. And we've been talking about all of the memorabilia. I mean, because one thing Speedway 117 did was too much. Every form of racing was there. Three-wheelers, cars, sprint cars, stocks, motorcycles, speedway bikes. You name it, they ran it. Sand drags in the parking lot. And Bob, you know, folks, Keith said it really well. He says, hindsight's 20/20. Bob says, yeah, I should have done more. I go, well, you're doing it 7 days a week. Well, yeah, but be that as it may. Tell me about some of the folks that are helping you put this together, because I know this is not a
1: inexpensive project. First of all, I got Keith with all his memories, helped me with a lot of
0: pictures.
1: You've
0: been doing pretty good today, too, I have to say.
1: He's good. And Jim Pavlik has been helping me with the Hall of Fame. Mm-hmm. He does volunteer work at their restoration shop in Santee.
0: Right.
1: He's been helping me with the Hall of Fame and the display. Mark Rose, whose dad was our first stock car chief steward at South Bay. He's been helping me, and Vicky Finch a little bit.
0: Mm-hmm.
1: So those are what I've got going so far. Of course, Maurice, AM Ortega Construction is a sponsor, and Mark McMillan at McMillan Racing. They're one of my two sponsors for this event.
0: Wow.
1: So they're what's helping me put everything out there for free.
0: That is fantastic.
1: Yeah, well, great people.
0: I emceed the first 3 years of the Nora with Mr. Perlman, and McMillan was there, and he always raced with an inside pocket a pair of shorts.
1: Yeah.
0: He always wore shorts. Yeah. And I said, what are you doing? He said, I don't like wearing these long pants. I like shorts. So, I mean, that was another group of people, just super people, you know, all the way around.
1: Their whole family is, my wife grew up with them, and I got to know them real well. And, you know, from Corky to Mark and Scott and Lori, their daughter, and their kids and their kids. I mean, they're just tearing up.
0: And
1: there's something in their water.
0: Yeah, there is. Racing fools.
2: I went to high school with Mark, Scott, and Lori.
1: Yeah.
0: But don't they have, I mean, they're racing fools.
1: Oh, yeah.
0: Everything
1: and they're
0: they
1: champions,
0: touch.
1: Every single one of them.
0: Just going to say.
1: Right now, Luke can't be beat.
0: I know.
1: He's just on fire.
0: And it's just every generation.
1: Andy's won 5 1,000, Scott's son. I mean, it just goes on and on and on and on for that family.
0: I know. You talk about trying to put something together for a museum.
1: Yeah.
0: They'd have too much stuff.
1: Mark did write a book. It's called McMillan's 50 Years.
0: Oh, did he?
1: Big Blue M. And that's a great book.
0: All right. What, McMillan 50?
1: Yeah, Big Blue M is what it's called.
0: Oh, Big Blue M.
1: Right, and it's a 50 years of McMillan racing. It's a few years old now, but I'll talk to Mark, see if I can get you one.
0: If not, I'm more than heck, because what I'll do is I'll buy it, read it, and then have somebody handcuff him and drag him into radio so we can talk about it.
1: That sounds great, yeah.
0: Because, I mean, I
1: pinning him down's hard too.
0: That was worries. My point. So I'm going to get Keith to handcuff him. But it's just I've got in my age, I've never was big on reading books and stuff like that until I was 50. Now, every time I go to breakfast or lunch out, I have a book in my hand religiously. I mean, in fact, if you called me up and you said, "Hey, Dave, let's go to lunch," if this book has really got me. You know, Bob, I can't go there, but I can meet you after. And every restaurant that knows me knows here he comes with his book. And I've read some of the most amazing histories of the motor. Mainly, I do a lot of motorsports. I love reading about motorsports if I can. So, yeah, I would love to get that book.
1: Yeah, that's
2: Don Emdy's got a few good ones, too. Don Emdy's got a few good ones.
1: Yeah,
0: I've read just about all of his. I've had him in here, and he's the kind of guy you can just get up and leave, and he'll just keep talking.
1: Right.
0: You
1: know? Oh,
2: that's true.
1: You know, as McMillans are the biggest, I'd say the off-road family in San Diego.
0: Absolutely.
1: The Emdys are the motorcycle family. Right. They date all the way back to the 1800s.
0: I know.
1: Their grandfather had a motorcycle shop, and his dad and him and... It just I mean, they are one hell of a motorcycle family.
0: Got to get Brittany to drag him back in again, because
1: he's going to be at the Hall of Fame.
0: Well, of course, yeah, he's sure. definitely going to do that. And it's going to be a one day event.
1: One day, just 3 hours, actually.
0: Wow.
1: In the afternoon.
0: Okay.
1: From 3 to 6 on January 10th. Like I said, it's totally free. We have refreshments and food.
0: Do they need
1: and
0: to make
1: a lot of displays? Free stuff for the people that come.
0: Is there going to be? What was I going to say? Why did you hate that? Right out the door.
1: Me too.
0: Right out the door, down right. The street, and around the corner.
1: Yeah, if I don't get it out instantly, it's
0: yeah. Gone. I know. Well, you know, people say, "Hey, how come you don't put all that stuff in your phone?" I don't even like this phone, yeah. But I've got a blotter calendar at home. I have every month for the last 20 years. Because I write everything down with a pencil.
1: Right, exactly.
0: And I got a big box of erasers just in case. At the end of the month, fold it up, write the date on it, stick it in the drawer.
1: You know, my problem is I can't read my writing.
0: Now, see, now that's where I'm different. Because when I was a kid, I started out left-handed. Well, my grandmother wasn't going to have anything to do with that.
1: Oh.
0: Smacked me around and said, "You're a right-hander."
1: Okay.
0: Then my dad comes in the house. He goes, "What are you doing? You're not right-handed. You're left-handed." Smacked me in the back of the head. So that went on, you know, all through grammar school. And finally, the teacher says, "You just have to quit writing. You cannot write a lick. Print." So that's what I did.
1: Oh, there you go.
0: I print every. I've been doing it pretty much all my life. But anyway, I digress.
1: Yeah.
0: So... It's a 3-hour event.
1: Yeah.
0: Are there going to be, you're going to have some celebrities there? I'm just going to call them celebrities because that's
1: right.
0: What they
1: are. As far as I know, you know, everything depends on people's schedules.
0: Right.
1: But so far, Lars Larson, Radical Ron Turner.
0: Oh, wow.
1: Keith Linus.
0: Yeah. And then, of
1: Brock
0: course,
1: Glover.
0: Brock Glover. And then,
1: Jimmy Oskey.
0: And who's that out in the desert?
2: Marty Tripes.
1: Marty Tripes is going to come. He's in the permanent display. He was the first superstar motocross San Diego.
0: I know.
1: Before I even got here.
0: He was the one that started standing up on their bikes because nobody ever did
1: crazy.
0: That.
1: You know, he ran sixth in a big race against the world's best motocrossers when he was 14 years old.
0: Isn't that crazy?
1: And AMA blackballed him. He says, "You can't come back here until you're 16. So he waited until he's 16, then immediately went in 72 and won the Super Bowl of motocross at 16.
2: 9 days after he turned 16.
0: Isn't
1: kid was insane. Really something.
0: See, now, you ought to have him cater and come out and do some barbecue.
1: Yeah, he doesn't want to work.
0: He loves his barbecue.
1: Right, he does. He's good at it, too.
0: I just throw it out there, just say, you know.
1: Yeah.
0: You never know.
1: I invite him. Come on down. Now I'll put you to work, Marty.
2: I've flipped a few thousand burgers with him on his catering.
0: Yeah. Oh, I'm sure you have. How's he doing anyway?
2: He's doing okay.
1: He got lost some weight, and
0: I know he's been working.
1: He just got a new award. What, Keith?
2: He's just been elected to the Walk of Fame at Glen Helen Raceway. It's the Edison Dye Award.
0: No kidding.
2: So that's going to be October, I think, 30th or 31st.
0: But he's pretty humble. He doesn't, you know.
1: No.
0: His attitude is yeah.
1: I worked for him for a while.
0: Did you?
1: Back when South Bay closed in '83. He put together an off-road show for Pace Management.
0: Oh, okay.
1: That was doing the monster truck shows. And it was at a time when Chenoweth had just built a Magnum chassis, a short course chassis. Mm-hmm. And we had Scott Gilman and his brother and Bobby Gordon, Robbie's dad.
0: Right.
1: All driving those things. And we made motocross tracks for him. I mean, they flew those things in the air. And
0: crazy.
1: It was an awesome show. In fact, Pace Management didn't like being upstaged.
0: I could see that. Well, remember when he's still doing it, where he has that those stadium
1: trucks. Yeah.
0: Not stadium trucks like we knew back where they're only going 40, 50 miles an hour.
1: No, these things are quick. Fast.
0: So what do I do? I don't know what I was drinking. So I called Robbie up because I knew he was coming to Qualcomm. And I said, "Hey, let's put some trucks on KUSI and, you know, fill the stands." "Nah, I don't need that. I've got it handled." Okay. Well, it didn't turn out as well as he liked.
1: Yeah.
0: So he calls me that week next week, and I said, "Yeah, I can get you on." I said, "I tell you what, let's do this. This will be cool. Bring a ramp, put it right out in front of KUSI. we'll open up the side gates and let her rip. What do you think? He goes, we could do that? Ah, yeah, no problem. I can do it. Had no idea how fast these trucks were up close and personal.
1: Yeah.
0: He brought some little 18-year-old hot shoe in a bright yellow 800-plus horsepower truck.
1: Right.
0: He, and straight pipes, of course, you know, and the station just went crazy. Sure
1: blew off all of their dough.
0: And we were in the parking lot, and there were cars parked. He was missing them by inches. And he, on the last wraparound, he came up. Somehow he landed at some of the something on the suspension, put a gouge in the asphalt about 3 inches.
1: Uh-oh.
0: The owner had a conniption. I'm going to have to redo the whole park. I go, chill, bros.
1: Fill the hole.
0: I went down to Ace. I went down to Home Depot, got some splooge, and cleaned it all up. But yeah. And then, of course, Robbie was, you know, forever indebted because it just totally packed the place for it. But no, yeah, there are so much history in this town. And I am so glad.
1: And it goes back to the 30s.
0: Oh, my God. And I'm so glad you're doing this. I really am glad that you're.
1: Well, I'm a history guy. I believe
0: me
1: all
0: too.
1: History should be.
0: Yeah, because nobody remembers it.
1: Right.
0: Nobody remembers all the great, you know, the great people that started out back in the day when they were just racing. They were not trying to be anything other than a racer.
2: Does anybody remember Jimmy Johnson riding a Yamaha?
0: No.
1: Jimmy came to South Bay when he was 7 years old.
0: Yeah.
1: On a mini bike. Because he was best friends with Ricky Johnson.
0: Right.
1: And Ricky was, what, about 8 years older? Something like that?
2: Yeah, he was about 15,
1: so
2: 16.
1: So Ricky is already becoming a star at South Bay and Carlsbad. And, of course, Jimmy wanted to come be like Ricky.
0: Sure.
1: And their dads are good friends.
0: Right.
1: So I got a picture of him relaxing on his mini bike at South Bay. I thought he was too young to have raced there, but his dad set me straight. And, of course, Jimmy has mentioned it a couple times in his interviews about his starting at South Bay Speedway.
0: No,
1: so that was cool.
0: That's way cool.
2: On a YZ80.
0: Yeah. I've tried to get him to call in, even since his retirement.
1: Yeah.
0: Just to kind of give back. But
1: he's not that retired, though.
0: No, I know. But, I mean, he doesn't understand. I don't think he understands what I'm after. I want him to talk to San Diego community, the El Cajon community, where he came from. But, you know, trying to get through his group of people is like
1: difficult.
0: Swimming backwards.
1: Yeah.
0: I mean, I have a hard enough time with the only way I got. So you'll appreciate this. Did you watch the race out at the base with?
1: Oh, yes. Uh-huh.
0: And Sheldon was in there.
1: Right.
0: And they stopped because somebody knocked the wall out. And that guy that jumped the fence. Did
1: yeah,
0: you see that?
1: Went and talked to him.
0: Went and stuck his head in the wind.
1: You got
0: and
1: all, national attention there.
0: Well, and all Sheldon said, well, this guy's wasted.
1: Yeah.
0: So I called him up, and I said, dude, you got to give me a live-to-tape interview. You have to do it. And he goes, oh, okay, when? I said, Tuesday. So he called my house, and I interviewed the whole thing. I said, all right, let's talk about the gorilla in the room. He goes, what's that? The guy jumping the fence. He goes, oh, my God, I couldn't believe it. I said, did you know him? He said, oh, yeah, I knew him really well. But I didn't want to say nothing.
1: Yeah.
0: Because it would
1: he didn't end up getting him in trouble.
0: Well, it would get him in trouble, the team in trouble. And that was a federal offense, what this doorknob did.
1: Yeah.
0: And he did it in flip-flops and short.
1: Yeah.
0: And went back over. Yeah. But I said, what happened to him?
2: Nothing. It just flew right over
0: oh,
2: the fence.
0: Oh, my God. Yeah. That was a big fence. So I said, what happened to him? He said, they just locked him up for a couple hours and then let him go. But... So I love talking to Sheldon. I mean, he needs a lot of interview skills, but yeah,
1: he's doing pretty good this year.
0: He's doing really good.
1: Won a race, fourth in points.
0: You got to he started with Chevy, then Toyota, now Ford. I mean, that's pretty hard to do going from three different manufacturers in such a short period.
1: He's doing better than the guy that replaced him in the two car.
0: That's true. Yeah, without
1: Love, is that his name? I think.
0: Yeah, Love.
1: Yeah, oh yeah, that's that good. Poor, I loved it.
0: I feel sorry for that kid. That kid is just—he almost wants to cry every time he gets on air.
1: Yeah, well,
0: and I don't like Austin Hill. Austin Hill and Sheldon were kind of teammates.
1: Yeah,
0: and I shouldn't say this, but you know, so they pushed Austin into the NASCAR series.
1: Oh yeah,
0: he's doing terrible. He's in the low 20s, but that's another story. I digress. All right, so I'm going to blow by this commercial because we don't need to do any more. Don't need to make any more money.
1: Okay.
0: Yeah, what's the heck? Money is just a pain. So anyway, again, so for people that may have just tuned in, getting ready for the next show, tell us what you got. Tell us what you're doing, and when is it?
1: All right. So San Diego Automotive Museum has inducted South Bay Park Speedway 117 into the Ray Brock Racing Hall of Fame. We're going to have a Hall of Fame reunion on January 10th at the San Diego Automotive Museum in Balboa Park from 3 to 6. It's going to be free to everybody to come in. Everybody's going to get an event decal. And for a small donation to the museum, you'll be able to get a choice of a event t-shirt or a Speedway 117 hat. We're going to have a lot of celebrities are going to be there. Guys like Brock Glover, Marty Tripes, Tommy Croft, Jimmy Oskey, a five-time sprint car champion, Dean Sundahl. I'm working on Mark Waxeldorfer. I'm not sure what shape he's in, but I'm hoping that he can come. It's hard to get some of these guys because we're all getting a little old, and we all of us haven't aged well. So I'm hoping that a lot of these guys will all be there. And you want to come down and just walk around. There'll be a great automotive display, motorcycle display, and the permanent display case in the Hall of Fame. We're right next to Parnelli Jones.
0: Wow.
1: So he was a great friend of mine. I grew up with him. So I couldn't share a display case with anybody any better than Parnelli.
0: What time during the day?
1: 3 o'clock to 6 o'clock.
2: See if we can get Ron Lachine there, too.
1: Yeah, Ron, and because I did I see him at Carlsbad? Was he at Carlsbad?
2: No.
1: I forget. Again, my memory is so bad.
0: So what I might do, because you're doing this on Sunday.
1: Yes, sir.
0: Well, guess where I sit every Sunday?
1: Yes, sir.
0: From noon till 6.
1: Right.
0: So I'm going to find somebody. I'll run like a best of from 3 to 5. And Jared can do so. I'm going to be there.
1: Oh, great! That'd be awesome.
0: I'm going to be there. I don't care. So, and I never miss a show. I never miss.
1: Yeah, that'd be honored to have you.
0: No,
1: there.
0: I will. I, and I'll make sure I bring Brittany too.
1: Yeah, all right.
0: Because if you bring Brittany, just tell Lars Brittany's going to be there.
1: Okay.
0: And he'll be here like a hound dog. Then.
1: Okay.
0: He loves that girl. I swear. But I am. I'm definitely. You're listening to that, Brendan. Oh, Brendan can do it. Brendan can do anything. So
1: that kind of reminds me of a story we had of our reunion 10 years ago.
0: Mm-hmm.
1: That was the actual 50th reunion from when Mesa first started in 1966 in 2016, and we had it on the exact day.
0: No.
1: The exact day, September 11th. Something to cheer about on September 11th.
0: Yeah.
1: It was the first day they ever ran at South Bay,
0: which
1: was Mesa Speedway. But the story I'm telling was I got a hold of Marty Smith, and we signed a bunch of helmets for all the champions. We had a two-wheel helmet, a three-wheel helmet, a four-wheel helmet, and all the champions signed them. So I got with Marty. And I said, you got to come. He goes, nah, I don't know. You know, he's hounded all the time. And he was busy at the time with his school and everything. So he's looking at the helmet, and he's signing it. And he goes, he sees Nancy Imdy's name on there. He goes, is Nancy Imdy going to be there? I said, yeah, she's coming. I just had her sign the helmet. I'll be there. I had a huge crush on Nancy Imdy. Because she beat half the guys out there on the motorcycle half the time. So that was funny how we got Marty to come.
0: Yeah, it's funny how you can, what motivates folks like them back in the day. Now
1: they get hounded. They're stars. I mean, back then Marty was
0: every day
1: a huge star, and they get hounded.
0: Even today, they still get hounded to a certain degree.
1: Yeah,
0: but not Marty, unfortunately. But
1: that was sad.
0: I know. I put him on. I had him on KOSI a couple times trying to work with that school he was working on out of East County.
1: Right.
0: Yeah, just as
1: he qualified. He another amazing kid.
0: Oh, yeah.
1: He qualified for the Super Bowl High School division at South Bay in 74. And then also got signed by Honda in 74 and went out and started winning national championships.
0: I know.
1: Still in high school.
0: I know. Just,
1: him and Tommy Croft both were still in high school. And I think it was a $35,000 or $40,000 contract they signed for Honda.
0: And he's got all this money, a young kid.
1: Back in the 74, that's a ton of money.
0: That's a ton.
2: Croft didn't start till 75 with Honda.
0: Croft didn't. Yeah. But look at the money and the money they got then. What is it worth today?
2: Oh, ridiculous.
0: I bet it's almost in the millions.
1: At least five times, $200,000, at least in high school.
0: Yeah.
1: in high school. They're seniors, right? Yeah.
0: What? Wouldn't be
1: that was crazy.
0: Wouldn't be hard to get a girlfriend that way.
1: Yeah.
0: Let me tell you.
1: And even that Tommy dad, the way I learned when I came down from Ascot Park when my dad and I moved down here, I'd been in racing all my life, but I'd never really ran a race, be honest with you. We were in the promotion end of it.
0: Right.
1: Programs and right. all that kind of stuff. So Tommy Croft's dad, Buzz Croft, came down and was my first chief steward for motocross and taught me how to develop it and how to run and deal with a bunch of young kids that want to get over on you every second. You know, I got Elliot, oh, yeah, I know I did that, but don't disqualify me, you know.
0: That's so funny.
1: Yeah, so it was, and Buzz Croft was a great guy.
0: Yeah.
1: Great guy.
0: Yeah. Now, like you said, there's so many, you know, and if you had to come up with a list of people that you couldn't do without,
1: yeah,
0: you don't have enough paper.
1: No. Yeah. Especially at the track. I mean, it just,
0: yeah.
1: I can't even remember. I'm sitting down because I don't want to leave the officials out of this.
0: Right.
1: So I'm sitting down trying to remember all the officials that we had, and I'm having to ask everybody, like Keith and Mark Rose and everybody. Right. Am I missing it? Ted Johnson.
0: Well, see, this is
1: Jim
0: why.
1: Pavlik.
0: This is why when I have kids in here, I don't care what age they are, I tell them, go get a diary.
1: Yes.
0: Every night before you go to bed, one page. Just write down one page. And by the time you're 40 years old, you can retire. It'll be a book or it'll be a movie.
1: One of the two, yeah.
0: Yeah, I mean, just think if you and I and Keith would have thought about this.
1: I had a friend of mine up in Fresno just said this the other day on Facebook. Well, we were so young, we had no idea who we were roaming around with. I mean, I grew up with Billy Vukovich,
0: right?
1: Roger Ward,
0: exactly.
1: And Troy Ruttman, and I didn't think 2 seconds about it.
0: Yeah.
1: They were just friends at my house every day.
0: Yeah, I'm sure you know this, but the saddest. And it really bothers me even to this day. But the last job Roger Ward had was in San Diego.
1: Yeah, at the...
0: Driving a parts truck.
1: Really? Yeah. I saw him at the car... The, well, just, well, the was, one they have every year down at the...
0: Well, he did that too. But to make a living, he worked for Rug Cunningham.
1: Oh, okay.
0: Driving a parts truck for the for the dealership.
1: He raced for us at South Bay. He's a good friend.
0: He just crushed me to find out that's
1: yeah what, that was I didn't know that
0: yeah it's not
1: great a, guy.
0: It's unbelievable guy.
1: I made just, great homemade ice cream.
0: Oh really?
1: Yeah.
0: Dang.
1: Great homemade ice cream.
0: I missed out on that, but no, it's I met him, and when I met him, I mean it just literally broke my heart, you know, because most people didn't know who he was.
1: Yeah, right.
0: And but yeah, no, he was an amazing driver.
1: Yes, he was. Won Indianapolis
0: twice. Yes, he did.
1: He's really good.
0: Yeah,
1: and everything he drove.
0: I know. So, and January 20th,
1: 10th,
0: from 3 to 6,
1: San Diego Automotive Museum, Balboa Park.
0: You have to register.
1: No. Nope.
0: Okay, no registration.
1: Right.
0: Come down and see probably one of the greatest Hall of Fame entries ever. The Ray Brock Hall of Fame.
1: Right. It's great. A lot of people in it.
0: Yeah.
1: A lot of famous people. Are going to be great displays. You're going to love it. And it doesn't cost you a dime.
0: Bring your camera. Is there anything for like donations? Can they donate?
1: Well, that's what the t-shirts are for.
0: Okay.
1: For a slight donation to the museum.
0: Okay.
1: And they can get a t-shirt with, you know, or they can just make a donation.
0: Yeah, I just say make
1: That's what the museum works off of is their donations.
0: Because the money's going towards the museum.
1: Everything.
0: You know, they're doing, you've heard of the Ignite program they're working on?
1: Yes.
0: Yeah,
1: they're having a big show for that
0: right.
1: coming up.
0: Yeah, they're golfing.
1: Party in the Park, I think
0: Party
1: it's
0: in
1: called.
0: The Park, yeah. Right.
1: Great event.
0: Lenny's he's done so much for that museum.
1: Yeah.
0: And you and I and even Keith, we've been with that museum since day one, and he's probably one of the best CEOs they've had so far. Talk about turning it
1: but
0: around.
1: I do want to thank you because they didn't know who I was until you gave me a little plug there with Lenny.
0: I know how to push.
1: And then I got my foot in the door.
0: I know how to push.
1: So I want to thank you for that.
0: Hey, it's all about giving back, my friend. It's all about giving back.
1: That's right.
0: All right. Well, I got to hit the road.
1: Okay.
0: Because I'm getting ready to do a show with your buddy, Jared Bassel, Still Talking Radio, FM 96.1 AM 1170, The Answer.

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We've got.

0: 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The contents are worth more than ever.
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4: News this hour from Town Hall, I'm Mary Rose. The White House reports some countries are routing exports through third nations to avoid U.S. tariffs. Bob Agnew has the story.
5: The report says China has responded to 2018 tariffs by sending goods to other countries for packaging and assembly. White House Trade Advisor Peter Navarro says China launders exports through more than 40 countries, causing tax revenue losses of $19 to $26 billion each year. China's leader Xi Jinping is scheduled to visit Washington in September. Bob Agnew reporting.
4: The Trump administration is launching a new strategy to tackle homelessness, arguing that treating addiction and mental illness must come before simply providing housing. Correspondent Ron Taylor reports.
6: HUD Secretary Scott Turner says years of housing first policies have fallen short, pointing to statistics showing 75% of homeless Americans struggling with drug addiction and 78% suffer from mental illness. Turner says housing remains important, but housing alone is not enough. The new Treatment First Toolkit, unveiled by HUD and HHS, aims to expand recovery services and connect homeless individuals with addiction and mental health treatment. HHS Secretary Robert F. Kennedy Jr. says lasting recovery starts with effective care, not leaving people trapped in addiction and homelessness. Ron Taylor reporting.
4: Luigi Mangione has pleaded guilty to federal stalking charges in the killing of United Healthcare CEO Brian Thompson. He admitted to following Thompson to an investor conference in 2024 and shooting him on a New York City street. The 28-year-old Mangione acknowledged his actions at a hastily scheduled hearing in Manhattan. At sentencing, he faces life in prison. More on these stories at townhall.com.
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